0: As they try to retake the House and the Senate. Fox's Chad Pergrams on Capitol Hill.
1: Some Republicans are frank about the party's prospects this fall. Democrats are stumping on the cost of living. Republicans are touting last year's big, beautiful bill. But some Republicans say voters ask, what have you done for me lately? There's doubt about a cohesive message from either party. But another issue is emerging. GOP Ohio Senator John Husted tried to pass legislation controlling utility rates for those living close to data centers, redirecting the expenses to big tech.
2: But Democrats blocked that. Husted is vulnerable this fall. Republicans believe that Democrats thwarting the bill actually helps them make the case about affordability. On Capitol Hill, Chad Pergram, Fox News.
0: Gas prices have been rising and diesel prices even more so. The AAA pegging the national average for a gallon now at $6.46. 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
0: The power grid in Cuba has collapsed again, leaving millions without electricity there. More from Fox's John Scott.
7: Friday's nationwide blackout is at least the sixth time this year that island has lost power. Cuban officials say transmission lines failed in the western part of the country, triggering the collapse. A U.S. oil blockade has worsened the impact of existing fuel shortages and antiquated equipment. The U.S. Embassy in Havana is urging Americans there to plan accordingly.
0: It's at least the sixth time this year that the island has lost power. The Democratic Republic of Congo is vaccinating frontline health workers against the fastest growing Ebola outbreak in history. The drive is using an emergency vaccine to slow the deadly virus. It's already claimed over 3,600 lives. The president is among the world leaders who will convene in New York next week for the UN General Assembly.
8: President Trump is expected to repeat his calls that Iran cannot have a nuclear weapon when he addresses the United Nations General Assembly in New York next week. Despite the war, the State Department has allowed a core Iranian delegation to attend the event. Iranian President Masoud Pezeshkian is reportedly one of the officials who has been granted a visa, but a senior administration official did not say whether there will be any meetings between the U.S. and Iran. The General Assembly comes against the backdrop of Chinese President Xi Jinping's state visit to D.C. China's relationship with Iran is under the spotlight. China is accused of propping up Iran's war machine by buying its oil, supplying the regime with weapons and even intelligence that's helping to target U.S. troops, allegedly.
0: That's Fox's Madeline Rivera. A Royal Caribbean cruise ship bound for New Jersey has been delayed after two passengers, including a seven-year-old child, were medically evacuated in critical condition. The Oasis of the Seas was held up in the Bahamas. I'm Daria Alvinger. This is Fox News.
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10: Partly cloudy skies overnight. Tonight, a stray shower or thunderstorm still possible as that cold front continues to settle in. Overnight lows throughout the two Virginias expected into the mid-60s. Little uptick in the wind as well out of the southeast, occasionally gusting at about 20 miles an hour. Staying cloudy into our Sunday. Some lingering showers and thunderstorms. Up a couple of degrees, though, reaching the lower 80s for daytime highs. I'm meteorologist Jason Laird from the Cole Chevy Body Shop Weather Center.
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2: Good morning, ladies and gentlemen. Welcome into Radioactive. It's Friday, 9/11/2026, 25 years removed from probably the single most, I don't know how to even address it, other than just every day should be Remembrance Day. And this man, he's steadfast, he's strong, he's a good dude, Mr. Craig Hammond. Good morning, my buddy.
3: Good morning, Joe. On this day that we all remember where we were and what we were doing, and the world changed. There's no doubt about it. And right now, as we speak, there's a ceremony at Chicory Square. Started off with Reverend Michael Barnes from Scott Street Baptist, opening with an invocation, and then the remembrance begins. And we wish them all well. Looks like the weather will cooperate.
2: Yes, sir. Yeah, Reverend Barnes served in the military.
3: Yes.
2: And was director of the JROTC program at Princeton High School.
3: Well, was he?
2: Yeah, good man.
3: Yeah, I like Michael. Well, we also have with us Keith Olson from Bluefield State University.
2: Freshly shaven Keith Olson.
4: Good morning.
2: He doesn't have the beard on anymore.
4: Yeah, well, you know what? I only had the beard for a short while. Mm-hmm. And
2: the wife approves when you get rid of it?
4: Yeah, she certainly likes it, whether I have it or whether I don't have it. And when I shave it, I typically shave it in steps.
2: Gotcha.
4: And so this weekend, I walked around for a little while with just a mustache, which I've never had in my life. And the overall consensus from family, friends, coworkers was,
3: keep going.
4: We don't like the mustache. So, yes, freshly shaven. Thank you.
3: Do you remember where you were on September 11th at 8:46
4: a.m.? I do. I think everybody does. And, you know, I have a couple very distinct memories of that day. One is, if you've ever been in a large room and everyone's cell phone goes off at the same time and people start looking at their cell phones and things like that, it can, first there's curiosity, but now when something like that happens, it's almost dread. Two very clear memories I have of that is my older brother was an airline pilot. Mm-hmm. And, when it was happening early on, we didn't know which airlines were involved. And everyone was trying to get in touch with him. And he had been off that day and he was out on the lake. So he was out of touch. Mm-hmm. But I had young children that day. And I remember, picking them up at school and the teachers saying, we haven't told the children anything, and they were dismissing them early, but they were leaving it to the parents to explain it all. And
2: that's different. That's a different approach that they took.
4: Yeah,
2: I'm not belittling it.
4: Yeah. They were dismissing them early. I think it was like about by 11 o'clock. Just surreal, like everyone else. And one thing I remember that everyone else probably remembers is how clear the sky was that day.
2: Exactly, no airplanes.
4: That beautiful sky. Well, no clouds.
2: Yeah.
4: At least that's the way I remember it. It was just, that was a tragic day. And tragedy, continued. I remember not feeling better the next day. Just trying to, I think now 25 years ago.
2: It's hard to believe it's been a quarter of a century now.
4: Yeah, I was thinking the other day how, when I was a little kid, Pearl Harbor was like a memory. Mm-hmm. Or not a memory, but it was, it had happened in the past.
2: It was a history lesson.
4: It was. And I realized, I would have been 1 year old 25 years after Pearl Harbor. So, but anyway, I have adult children now, but they were all, my youngest had just turned one. And I just remember dealing with all of the kids and,
2: it changed the world, not just our country.
4: Which it did changed our way of life,
2: It did.

0: the way we travel, you know, getting on and airplanes.
1: The thing it proved is that anybody's capable of evil.
0: Yeah, that's what's sad. Yeah,
1: anybody
0: is willing to take their own life is equally dangerous. And I remember they mentioned on the Today Show this morning when I was getting ready. They talked about you know, when you used to be able to go to the gate to greet someone at an airline.
1: They might be bringing that back, ironically.
0: Yeah, yeah. But I do remember that. And I remember I flew maybe a week after or maybe 10 days after, but shortly after I had to fly for a meeting. And it's the first time I ever saw a armed person at the airport. There was, you know, military people with military-style weapons. And yeah, that was, you know, it was sobering. And of course, you know, the Patriot Act and everything that's come from that, which has changed the way we operate every day. And the if you see something, say something. You know, we're just a much less naive. You know, and I mean naive in a you know,
1: naivety
0: innocent,
1: is not a bad
0: maybe,
1: yeah,
0: maybe
1: yeah,
0: not
1: yeah,
0: yeah maybe yeah. innocent. You know,
1: yeah.
0: we're you know. To think that something like that could even happen—it was unimaginable. I remember they had bombed the parking garage of the World Trade Center a couple of years before
2: 93.
1: Yeah,
0: and you know, it could have this damage. It could have brought the building down, and that seemed like an unfathomable idea.
2: Mm-hmm.
0: You know, that something like that could happen, and yeah, it's equally hard to believe we're 25 years. Past that, but I also heard on the news this morning, and this I thought was interesting. There hasn't been a successful hijacking in the United States since then. So, you know, it's a lot of that has paid off. Unfortunately, you know, we still lose people to terrorism. We still lose people in combat.
2: Mm-hmm.
0: You know, so are we safer now? I think you would probably argue that we are because we haven't had a large-scale attack like that, but we're still putting people at risk. Our military is still at risk. We're in conflicts.
2: Mm-hmm.
0: So it is, Joey, I think you're right. It's just it's changed the world. I would argue much more so than, you know, the Pearl Harbor and World War II.
1: I mean, that was already happening.
0: It was happening in Europe. We were isolated from it.
1: It pulled us into the theater.
0: It did, you know. And I remember in history class, I remember, you know, there was so much anger against the Japanese Empire at that time, but it was quite a while before we began to fight the Japanese. The first thing we did was declare war on Europe, and you know, it's kind of funny because you knew who the enemy was then, and it was an enemy state. Now it's, you know, it's a fundamental faction of a religion
1: and interconnected. I mean, multinational.
0: Yeah, that is spread throughout. You know, it. So I think that was the hardest thing. You know, we knew who to go after World War II, but we don't know who to go after now. We don't know where it is, and it's also frightening when you have homegrown terrorism.
2: Mm-hmm.
0: You know, which is something that happens. So yeah, it's a somber day. I heard someone say, you know, we don't celebrate 9/11. We remember 9/11, mm-hmm. and we move forward. We think about all the blessings we do have. The fact that I've, you know, been able to raise four kids and a stepson, five kids, and that they've been safe. You know, so I'm thankful for a lot today.
2: Yeah,
1: amen.
2: There was an article, and I brought this up yesterday in the Washington Post. On December 8th, 1951. And it said there was
1: Wait, preface this. Tell them where the article was in the paper.
2: Oh, it was like on page 15.
0: Mm.
2: And it was, there was a small gathering to remember the 10th anniversary of Pearl Harbor.
0: Yeah.
2: And I noticed, wow, we, like you said, we don't treat Pearl Harbor like we do this, even though it was an attack on our, not our mainland, but our shores, on our land. And for, I guess our response after Pearl Harbor was defeating the Japanese Empire.
0: Yeah, and you know, I think because if you think about it, from 19,

0: 41, the end of 1941, actually. So you're really talking about 1942. The war was over by the end of 1945, and soldiers mm-hmm. were coming home. There was a clear-cut mm-hmm. enemy. You know, there was, you know, there was a monster loose in the world, and the United States and other like-thinking countries had to stop that. They had mm-hmm. to stop fascism and Nazism and imperialism. And but there, it was a finite thing. Now, you can argue, well, it did lead to, you know, then suddenly there was this, there was communism, mm-hmm. and it was the next enemy. And, you know, we had Korea and then Vietnam and everything since then. But it's almost like there was a finite part of it, and it ended mm-hmm. in less than 5 years.
1: It was clear.
0: It was. And I remember there was a little bit of that when Osama bin Laden was finally brought to justice, but mm-hmm. that was much more than 5 years away mm-hmm. from that. And you know, I think that's – everybody felt good about the end of the war, you know, and mm-hmm. and the country – you know, soldiers were coming home, and they were
1: V-Day,
0: V-E-Day, V-J Day. Mm-hmm. You know, and then they started sending soldiers back, and the you know, the ability for them on the GI Bill, the ability of them to go to mm-hmm. college, mm-hmm. to start businesses. You know, and my father was part of that generation. Mm-hmm. My father was born in 1921, so he was, you know, 20 years old when Pearl Harbor began, and he served in the Navy throughout. And, you know, you came home. You were able to afford a house. You were able to go mm-hmm. to school, and you got married, and you started having children. And we never had – I don't think we ever had that. This war on terror
1: no.
0: It continues to go on and probably will. You know, and so, yeah, and – when I was a kid, you grew up and there were – you know, it's funny, John Wayne is known as a Western star, mm-hmm. right? But when I grew up, I remember him from all these World War II movies.
1: Iwo Jima.
0: Yeah, The Sands of Iwo Jima. Yeah, yeah. I remember because that's what they would have on Saturday, mm-hmm. you know, afternoons. But, yeah, I think that's kind of the difference, you know. And we were also, what, only about 20 years – well, by the 50s, we were about 35, 40 years out of – the First World War. So, mm-hmm. you know, there was a whole generation that had seen two wars.
1: Yeah.
0: So.
1: And, you know, what's interesting, too, is after we were victorious, we began to invest in the countries we just defeated. Build
0: yeah.
1: them up.
0: Yeah.
1: Help them rebuild.
0: Yes.
1: That's rare.
0: Yeah.
1: Most conquerors will just leave you in your rubble, but we don't.
0: Yeah. Well, there's a danger in a vacuum, you know. Mm-hmm. And I think you could argue that we kind of saw that in Afghanistan. You know, I don't want to get into the history of it, but when the Soviet Union, or maybe it was the Soviet Union at the time, when they invaded Afghanistan and the United States assisted mm-hmm. because we were fighting you know, we did not want the Soviet Union to prevail. And then when that was over, yeah. mm-hmm. there was a vacuum there, and that was a vacuum that allowed the Taliban, you know, our former allies have become our enemies, you know, and I think, you know, you look at the Marshall Plan for Europe after mm-hmm. the war and the amount of money that was spent investing and rebuilding yeah. Europe mm-hmm. was absolutely for the better. Who mm-hmm. knows what may have risen from that rubble, mm-hmm. you know, without U.S. and our allies.
1: No, so. And I was just looking at a picture of Dresden.
0: Yeah,
1: from this year,
0: mm-hmm.
1: and then the picture after the Allies had,
0: yeah, one of those before and after where you
1: yes.
0: can slide.
1: And they actually used the stones from the rubble to rebuild that cathedral.
0: Yeah,
1: it's amazing.
0: Yeah,
1: yeah. So, yeah.
0: But, and you know, I just think
1: Japan has become Vietnam is one of our best trading partners.
0: Yeah, yeah. It is funny how the folks my father and his brothers were all service age during World mm-hmm. War II. And my uncle was a tail gunner in a B-17 and a B-24, and he was shot down. And he spent almost 2.5 years in a German POW camp. And then when I was wow. growing up, I used to talk to him about Hogan's Heroes, the mm-hmm. old TV show. Is that what it was like, Uncle Fred? And he would lose his mind. You know,
1: Stalag 17.
0: Exactly. Yeah. That, but, you know, at that time,

0: was, I think, I don't know what they did. They piped in something.
1: Yeah.
0: And we just didn't even go on.
1: Yeah.
0: It was just, everybody wanted to know. And so we brought in the network that knew or could give us information.
1: Yeah, I think that's key. They could give you information. They didn't, you know, no one really knew.
0: Then the Pentagon, then the Pennsylvania.
1: Yes, I was watching a timeline of that this morning, and you know, you had the two airplanes, and I think, if I remember, I think before the Pentagon was hit, I think one of the towers had collapsed. But you know, within about 2 hours, it was, you know, and they had everything on the ground. They had every airplane on the ground. And,
0: wasn't the Pennsylvania plane really aimed at the Capitol or the Washington Monument?
2: I think trajectory-wise would have been Capitol or the White House.
1: Yeah, I think it was the Capitol, I think.
0: Had they, well, I don't even want to
2: think. Thank God.
1: Yeah.
0: Mm.
2: But all we can say is that it's a day that, I mean, even children learning about it now.
1: Yeah.
2: Hopefully they'll understand the impact it's had on our world. I mean, look at the Patriot Act that you brought up.
1: Yeah.
2: Look what it's done for us, but look what it's taken away from us as
1: well.
2: Yeah,
1: and I think, you know,
0: schools were open.
2: I'm sorry, I'm not trying to be negative.
1: I agree with you because there, you know, something had to be done. But you know, I think people are willing to give up a certain amount of freedom for safety.
2: Of course.
1: And I'm not so sure that that's
2: a bad thing. Yeah,
1: I'm not sure it's a bad thing. I'm not so sure it's a good thing.
2: It doesn't. You know, I mean, it's one of those catch 22.
1: Yeah, it is. You know, here's another funny thing, and I just remember, I think it was maybe in 2002 or early 2003, but it was maybe within a year after 9/11. I remember I was at a gas station, and a police officer pulled up next to me, and we were chatting. And this guy was dressed the way police officers are dressed now. You know, I can remember, people find it hard to believe that police officers used to wear short sleeve shirts and ties, you know. Clip-on ties and I'm all for the protection that these individuals have to
2: course.
1: Have, the bulletproof vests.
2: Any first responder.
1: And
2: period.
1: All of that, yeah. But it's just that was, you know, if you look at the way police officers would have dressed 26 years ago, you know, I think
0: crease in their pants.
1: Yes, exactly. It's, you know, just it's reflective of the world we live in.
0: It's really, yeah. Mm-hmm. You know, what was it Ben Franklin said? If you surrender freedom for safety, you deserve neither.
1: You deserve neither, something like that,
0: And now we might as well forget about it because we live in a surveillance state. I mean, there's cameras everywhere.
2: Surveillance world.
1: I mean, yeah.
2: Every civilized.
0: Do you remember, what was the name of that show on CBS for about 6 years?
2: Person of Interest.
0: Persons of Interest.
1: Oh, I don't remember that.
0: It was all about cameras everywhere.
1: Yeah.
0: Yeah. It was controlling the world.
1: So. Yeah.
0: Hmm. Oh, well.
1: Yeah. And, you know, there's Ring cameras. So where there's not a security camera out in public.
2: Which people, that's for safety of your, you know.
1: Yeah. People have Ring cameras. People have, everyone has a camera in their hand.
0: Mm-hmm.
1: And, you know, it's.
0: You can go live. Anytime.
1: Yeah. You can live stream it. Yeah. It's, we do live we had some. Visitors on campus earlier this week, and on a side note, we began to start talking about AI, and we started talking about computers, and I brought up a little anecdote. My wife and I each have iPads, right? And I was looking for a motorcycle seat, and I didn't mention it out loud. You know, Siri didn't hear it.
2: And it showed up on hers.
1: My wife says to me, why am I getting ads for motorcycle seats on my Google feed?
2: Well, and then you get the explanation. Well, it's where you're on the same server,
1: same Wi-Fi,
2: which that makes sense. But still,
1: I just said I don't know, but that would make a great Christmas present for your husband, motorcycle seat. But anyway, this gentleman, we were talking about those kinds of things, and he had a great comment, and I'll always remember this. Now he said, "If it's free, you're the consumer. You know, don't ever forget that you're." You know,
2: everything has a price. Your
1: likes, whatever your preferences are. This app may be free, but it allows them to look into your data, and yeah, that's a little frightening. You know.

0: Trying to be, I don't want to sound like Ted Kaczynski here, and, you know, that we all need to go off the, I couldn't go off the grid, but I mean.
1: Move to Green Bank.
0: Yeah, no cell phones allowed, right?
1: And you know, during, at the time of 9/11, the attack, cell phones were still in its primitive stage.
2: Yeah, they were.
0: They were flip phones. Yeah. Yeah, flip phones and very, very primitive cameras.
1: But they were able to make calls from the Pennsylvania jet.
0: Yeah. Can you imagine?
1: All they could hear was someone say, let's roll.
0: Yes.
1: Yeah. And that's when they took over the plane.
0: Yeah. You know, I think.
1: Well, they took over the.
0: Well, they knew.
1: They had to know.
0: They I think they had come to grips with what their fate was going to be, and they could try to do something about it. And they did.
1: They did. Yeah. They steered it from its original target.
0: Yeah, have you ever been up there? Have you ever been to that memorial?
1: Mm-mm. No.
0: Yeah, I haven't either. And you know, I'm
1: somewhere in Pennsylvania.
0: Yeah, it is. It's near Pittsburgh. It's, I think it's a little east of Pittsburgh. But I'd certainly like to go there. Been back to New York. Been to D.C. many times.
2: I went to New York, and I didn't go to the reflecting pool. I couldn't do it. I couldn't go to Ground Zero.
0: Yeah, I've not been to Ground Zero.
2: I couldn't do it.
0: You know, I was at Windows on the World it was in 2001. I think it might have been May or, you know, late spring or early summer. I always have that memory. Mm-hmm. Yeah, but I have not gone back to Ground Zero. I have a son. Who works in New York, works from home 2 days a week, and he has a view of One World Trade Center. So he's in the Battery in the World Trade Center buildings there now. And, you know, again, he was 4 at the time. So
1: it's amazing. There's a family here whose one of their sons was in New York City when the planes hit, and his building took shrapnel. It was really close by. And then he and his dad went to London for a trip, and they were on the underground, the subway, when it got hit.
0: Yeah.
1: But they were fine. And just amazing.
0: Well, you think about after post 9/11, there were bombers on crowded buses and subways in other countries in Europe,
1: Spain, and everywhere.
0: Yeah, and there was, it is really, knock on wood, we're very lucky and blessed that we really haven't had anything to that level.
1: There was the anthrax scares.
0: Yeah, people get Dan Rather or a newscaster got something in the mail. Those were. You know, it stoked paranoia, you know, and I think that's a weapon of war. You know, if you can people
2: maybe
0: paranoid.
2: Not paranoia, maybe fear.
0: Fear, I think we all live with fear, but, you know, paranoia.
2: It starts,
0: I didn't order this, you know, there's some things come in the mail. And,
1: There was a story today. I'll see if I can find it. Anyways, it's an AI company that...
0: Anthropic.
1: Yeah, announced that they... it's not true that their AI was being used for bioweapons. And there's another way.
0: Biowarfare. Yeah. Anthropic makes Claude. So.
1: What's that?
0: Claude is a form of AI.
2: Oh. Yeah. It's a brand.
0: Yeah.
2: Like ChatGPT.
0: Yes.
2: Meta's AI. It's that kind of thing.
0: And, you know, AI, we've talked about that from the education standpoint. You know, it's a tool. But, you know, it's here. It's not going away. You know, I think we need to figure out how to use it.
1: But war will not be fought like we used to. It's now asymmetrical.
0: Yeah.
1: We won't have... 10,000 infantrymen marching against 10,000 infantrymen, you know.
0: Yeah, let's hope so. Just like we, you know, in the Revolution, you know, the Napoleonic form of warfare where they would stand in lines and just continue to throw men at one another. You know, that evolved. And

0: hopefully, it, you know, maybe we could get to a point where, I don't want to sound Pollyannic here, but maybe we get to a point where we don't have wars, you know. But on this 60th anniversary of Star Wars or Star Trek, where they looked, I think it was earlier this week, the 6th or the 7th, that the first episode.
1: 60 years, and the one that's still left, Captain Kirk.
0: Yes. He is still alive. Is Walter Koenig still alive? Uhura passed away.
1: Who is left?
0: I think maybe Chekhov, Walter Koenig. Walter Koenig. He may be alive. I don't know.
2: Wow.
0: But that was, you know, that was 4 o'clock watching after school.
2: Never watched it.
0: Oh, Craig.
2: What? I mean, it might have been on in the background. Didn't interest me. And I never watched one episode of Cheers.
0: Really?
2: Yeah.
0: I have to
1: say, I think he might be from, he's not from Chicago. He might be from Russia.
2: I remember watching.
0: Yeah.
2: The Fugitive.
0: Yeah.
1: It wasn't me. It was the one-armed man.
0: I have to admit, I never saw Friends. I don't think I ever saw an episode of Friends.
1: Oh, you're fine.
2: That's another one I never watched. I watched Seinfeld.
0: I was watching Seinfeld, and I don't know if it was my generation, but that might have been the watermark. I was just like, not really interested in Friends. And I started watching. I watched every episode of Seinfeld. Curb Your Enthusiasm.
1: Well, but to make this all retrospective before we take a break, Craig, let's just say that we're a different world, we're a different country, but it's something that's forever changed everybody. But God bless America.
0: God bless America. That's all I
2: can say. Yep. Amen. We'll take a break and we'll be right back.
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2: Welcome back to Radioactive on WHIS, the 5,000-watt blowtorch coming to you every weekday morning. That was Crosby, Stills, Nash & Young, written by Graham Nash, Just a Song Before I Go, when he was visiting some friends in Hawaii, and he left it on a napkin, and it was became a great hit. You know, another great hit was Something. It was on the Abbey Road album from the Beatles. Many folks still think Lennon and McCartney wrote it, but it was actually written by George Harrison. And as you know, inside the world of the Beatles, Lennon and McCartney

0: just would never, well...
1: They didn't really collaborate, did they?
0: They did, but they didn't...
1: See eye to eye?
0: When the other members would present something, they never were really that receptive. And they didn't want that song called Something. But eventually they put it on, and it's what... it's Frank Sinatra said it's the greatest love song in the last 50 years. In fact, George Harrison gave him that song, and he put it on his album in 1970 and made a fortune. He originally wrote it for Ray Charles.
1: Reckon.
0: Yeah. Something in the way she moves. Wow, beautiful. Stephen Reed is on the line. Stephen, welcome back.
2: Thank you, Craig.
0: Well, it's that time of the year. Next weekend, the annual Buckwheat Festival of Preston County. And that's the official name, isn't it? The Preston County Buckwheat Festival?
2: Yes, Preston County Buckwheat Festival, sponsored by the Kingwood Volunteer Fire Department.
0: And what number is this? I hate to put you on the spot, but it's
2: been... Well, I think we're in the 80s somewhere, like early 80s.
0: Yeah, it started in the 40s and has gone ever since. And I've attended a buckwheat festival, and I'll tell you, folks, it's there's nothing like it in West Virginia. And I was told by Sarah Muneer, who was a state senator at the time when I was there, she said it's estimated that over 100,000 people will come through Kingwood at any over the 4 or 5 day period. So that is a big draw.
2: It's amazing. It's a town of 3,000, a county of 25,000, but 100,000 people come through those streets in 3.5 days.
0: Yeah, and it kicks off with a parade, doesn't it?
2: Well, they have a Thursday night Fireman's Day parade, which is sort of a neat thing for the kids. All the fire trucks blow their whistles and run their sirens. And then they have a Friday Farmer's Day parade, which is huge. I'm sorry. Education Day, School Community Day. Mm-hmm. And then Saturday is the Farmer's Day Parade, which is huge with all kinds of farm implements and, you know, tractors and whatnot. And they used to have an antique show, anti-car show day or parade, but now they just have the show itself. Still worthwhile to see.
0: Hmm. And there is an auction. Isn't there a livestock auction?
2: There is a livestock auction on Saturday night.
0: And then my favorite, we went to the fire hall and we had buckwheat cakes with sausage, and it was fantastic.
2: Whole hog sausage.
0: Yeah. It's a wonderful place to go. Looks like the weather's going to be very nice, going to be in the 60s next weekend. And we encourage folks to consider the Buckwheat Festival.
2: Remember what struck you the hardest, Craig, was the chairs along the parade route.
0: Oh, yes. I couldn't believe the night before the parade, everybody put their chairs in place.
1: Marked their spot.
0: Marked their spot.
1: Yeah.
0: And I had made a comment that did not go over well. And I said, you know, in any other town, those chairs would be missing. And by morning... But, no, Kingwood is a wonderful town that people respect each other, and it's like Americana, and that cannon, you can't miss it. I don't know if it's still there or not, is it, Stephen?
2: Of course. It's the cannon that we got from Fort Sumter down here in South Carolina for being the county that sent the most volunteers to the Union Army in the Civil War per capita of any county in the country.
0: Wow, it's kind of like the Bedford of the Civil War.
2: What is a Bedford?
0: Well, Bedford, Virginia had the most people conscripted and also the most deaths on D-Day. It's kind of a...
2: Oh, okay.
0: Yeah. So that cannon was on at Fort Sumter. And it was who gave it to the county? Do you remember the history?
2: Presented by a grateful nation, Craig.
0: Oh. And Abraham Lincoln.
2: Well, maybe. This was given to us several years after the war, like in the late 1800s.
0: Most folks that of any county...

0: in the nation that answered the call for Fort Sumter?
1: That answered the call after Fort Sumter as volunteers in the Union Army.
0: Wow. That is quite a thing. It's a cannon. Who maintains it? Would it be like the chamber or the town? Or?
1: Oh, I don't really know that there is much maintenance, Craig. If anybody, it's probably the county commission. It's on the county courthouse lawn. And you really have to be a really high-level Civil War historian to walk by that thing and understand it fully, because there's no reason on earth why there should be a naval defense cannon high up in the hills of West Virginia, 250 miles away from the ocean. But the reason is because it was originally at Fort Sumter.
0: Yes. Yeah, I noticed it right away. And so many things to do and places to see in north central West Virginia. Outside of the Buckwheat Festival, do you have a favorite?
1: Well, there are several possibilities. North central West Virginia, for those who are looking at your maps at home, stretches all the way from Harrison County through Marion County, where Fairmont is, then into Monongahela County, where Morgantown and WVU are, and then finally to Preston County and all the little counties in between. And the best county for another celebration, I would have to say, if you want to include this part of the state in North Central, would be Buchanan's Strawberry Festival in late May. And then the other one that everybody really seems to enjoy is the Italian Heritage Festival in Harrison County, and that was just about a couple weeks ago.
0: Hmm. Oh, yes. Italian American, especially in Farmington, and what's the other? Fairmont has a large.
1: Fairmont has really played a big role in West Virginia history. I was talking to a friend of mine who's really into West Virginia political history, and he says, "Stephen, it all comes back to Marion County. Every time you turn around, something big happens in West Virginia. There's a leader from Marion County who's involved." And that started with Francis Pierpont, who is the father of West Virginia. He was the one, the lawyer, who came up with the idea that we can split away from Virginia by saying that we're our own state. It starts off as the official government of Virginia giving itself permission to secede. And that was a legal device that was come up with by Francis Pierpont, lawyer from Fairmont. But you can go throughout the whole of West Virginia history, and usually there's somebody lurking around there from Marion County who has something to do with it.
0: Yes, of course, we all know the mansions, but also, what was his name?
1: The Neelys.
0: Yes, they're from Marion County. And
1: we know Richard Neely, but his grandfather was Matthew Manfred Neely, who was the governor of the state in the 1940s. It just goes on and on. I don't know what's in the water up there in Marion County, but they produce political figures.
0: Yeah, and who was the governor of that was imprisoned in the 60s? I believe Wally Barron. I've talked to folks who live back then, and he actually was an effective governor. Too bad he got in a little trouble. That's too bad. I think Wally Barron. Let's see. I think someone told me he was from that part of the.
1: Let me get back to just a second. Yeah. Other places to see and do, and before we lose our time. Blackwater Falls is a great place to go if you want to see something outdoors. That's in Tucker County. Canaan Valley, also in Tucker County, is a really nice place for people out of the state to visit, but we can too. Lovely spot. And then I'd also have to say Tiger Lake, which is near Grafton, is a very nice all four seasons area to explore, especially during the summertime if you like boating. Tiger Lake is a great place to go. And they have a great, big, huge new water slide for the kids there.
0: Hmm. It's a staycation can be overnight, but no more. Just one. And then get back home instead of lingering and languishing week after week in some.
1: There's some nice outdoor places near Morgantown. People think of WVU and Morgantown as synonymous, and of course they are. But outside of Morgantown, you have Cooper's Rock, which is a wonderful hiking area. Sheet Lake, which is another wonderful boating area. So there's lots of things to do right around the perimeter.

0: better at Morgantown, too.
1: Mm-hmm. I've never been a fan of Morgantown, only because I think when we took our government classes and we had to do a what we call planning, urban planning, it is right up there with Charleston as the biggest hodgepodge I've ever seen. There's no planning. There was no order. It's just a massive...
0: Craig, when was that you went up there?
1: 19. Well, I think it was with the John Racy, Ken Heckler tour, the Voters' Rights.
0: We're talking 3 decades. Let me tell you, if you thought it was a hodgepodge then, I'd challenge you to try to find your way out of there now. They have got so many low-rent apartments there for students that have been built in the last 20 years, some high, some low. But it is an absolute hodgepodge, and I have to agree with you, whatever charm Morgantown had, it's struggling to keep alive, because the only parts I still like to go to in Morgantown, downtown's sort of not a wasteland, but it's got about more and more empty storefronts and you know, just doesn't have a lot of the charm. But the Evansdale campus, which was always the new campus when I was there as a student, over there next to the Coliseum, the Creative Arts Center, that still has some green grass growing, and that's what we want, a little bit more green grass. The current president of WBU, Michael Benson, has a wonderful plan that I have touted for years, which is let's finally get rid of this University Avenue strip that goes right to the middle of campus, and let's plant grass and have lovely landscaping and flowers. You'd have the most beautiful downtown campus on the East Coast if you would just get rid of that road.
1: I'm with him. Is he got
0: the problem? The problem, Craig. This is why you should talk to your local delegates about this. The problem has always been that part of University Avenue is a state road, and so you can't just make a city decision. It's got to involve the state. But if we could get a hold of the Department of Highways and some of our delegate friends in other parts of the state, maybe we could finally get behind that. But tell your delegates to talk to the WVU President Michael Benson about that.
1: Yes, and maybe a little push from the governor. That would help.
0: Absolutely. And he would be a hero because, you know, everybody wants their landmark or flagship university to shine for people from out of state as well as for those who attend from in-state. And that is a nice downtown campus. It's very historic. It's very lovely. But you've got kids dodging cars and trucks and sometimes coal trucks. So it's really time to get rid of that strip and just to plant a nice median of green grass and landscaping and let WVU be its very best.
1: Yes, I agree. I love that. And would it be, you just reroute, how big of a stretch of road are we talking?
0: No, it's really not that much, Craig. It's less than probably a 16th of a mile from the Book Exchange on the far side going downtown all the way through then to the loop on the other side. It's really not that far. You just have to have a plan for rerouting traffic, and that's not that hard. You've got Maiden Lane up by one of the old dormitories that can service as that, get you out of town that way. There's lots of possibilities. You just need to have a good engineer go up there and take a look at it.
1: It'd be an undertaking, though, for sure. But, oh.
0: Well, it's an undertaking because people are afraid to do the hard work of getting the state involved.
1: I think that's a call. Hey, if we can change the light bulb in Hales Culver, where we had the state, city, county, railroad, get together, decide how who changes the light bulb in Hales Culver, then I believe the mayor of Morgantown, the county commission, the UVA body, board of governors, the governor of the state of West Virginia, the legislature, we can come together and make it the most beautiful.
0: Let me tell you why you're going to like to get behind this and why you're going to like WBU President Michael Benson. Benson has been all around this state getting people to know him, getting acquainted with folks, understand the different parts of the university. And he, when he came out with this idea, he said right up front, he said, look, we don't want to hurt the downtown businesses. And some of them are going to be concerned if we do this and it's going to hurt them. But if we do it right, if we put the road in the right place, the businesses will still get their traffic, and we won't have to have it downtown on the university campus. So he's already seen ahead the objections it might raise, and he's very kind about it. He says, look, we don't want to hurt anybody. We want to help everybody. So I think Benson is a shrewd political operator, and we need to get behind him on this.
1: Absolutely. I think the whole state, and it's good for the entire state, isn't it?

0: listen, every time you take a picture of the downtown campus, once that road is removed and kids are walking to class safely, and by the way, that's his number one concern. It's about safety for everybody who uses that area. You don't want to have to dodge traffic to go to class.
1: Hey, you know, since Stephen's the, he is a very knowledgeable historian when it comes to politics in West Virginia, and the one thing that's been brought up over the past couple of weeks, and we didn't do it, the media didn't really do it, Jim Justice did it. What do you think about the upcoming confrontation, or whatever you want to call it, between sitting Governor Patrick Morrissey and former Governor U.S. Senator Jim Justice? Is it unprecedented?
0: You know, we have a two-party system. Everybody thinks you have to vote for one or the other, and now you've got a kind of a same bifurcation in the Republican primary coming up. Apparently, it looks like Jim Justice wants his old job back, and people take sides. I would think that there'd be a lot of people that would say, you know, I'm tired of the drama. I'm tired of one guy going to Washington, D.C., making sure that we all know that he's the cheese, the big cheese, and then he wants to come back and have his old job. It's like this becomes a story about not West Virginia, but about Jim Justice.
1: Good point.
0: When will it ever end? I mean, he's always in the courts trying to defend his businesses. He's up in Washington and wants to let Baby Dog come onto the U.S. Senate floor. But he goes on and on. It's all about Jim. I would think people would get tired of that after a while.
2: Yeah, it's like a vaudeville act. When you know it's reached its peak, you get the hook. Yeah.
0: Yeah, well, the sad truth is, Craig, as you well know from your experience with the former state senator down there in Bluefield, Bill, what was the name, Bill?
2: Bill Cole.
0: Yeah. Bill Cole should have been governor of West Virginia. He was set up perfectly for it. He had earned the right to run by being the state senate president. He had some good ideas. Everybody thought, this is the next governor. And then Jim Justice plops his large self in the middle of it, and because he's got $5 million at any time, he wins. So we've got to get people to realize you got to vote for something more than just money.
2: Yeah. Well, we'll see. It's kind of reminds me of the 88 campaign where the Republicans had a really competitive primary between Governor Moore and John R. Racey.
0: Yes, it is sort of reminiscent of that. In this case, Jim Justice would be sort of the Arch Moore figure. And Patrick Morrissey would be the John Racey figure simply because of ideology. Mm-hmm. Patrick and John are both strong conservatives. Jim Justice and Arch Moore were just strong for themselves.
2: Well, Stephen, before you leave, I know you can't sing, but could you give us a stanza of the Buckwheat Festival hymn or song?
0: It's called Festal Time. They take out one of the syllables there, Festal Time. And the first verse goes like this. When it's frosting in the meadow, and there's coloring on the mountain, and you've said farewell to balmy summer clime. Oh, I'm already forgetting it, Craig. See, you put me on the spot. When you hear them advertising, buckwheat batter started rising, then you know that once again it's festal time. You see them rolling around the mountain, rolling down the mountain over hill through the valley, glen, and mall. They come a-rolling down the mountain, a-rolling around the mountain, just the way you always see them come every fall. On along, singing a song. Bands and banners, guests of honor, neighbors all. All hands around with exultation, going in the celebration. This is the grandest gathering of all.
2: And when it's sung, they repeat that ending phrase, don't they?
0: Yes, they do.
2: Well, very good. If you haven't been to the Buckwheat Festival, be there or be square, because I've done it. I've made the pilgrimage, and it's a wonderful...
0: When will you be returning, Craig? They're all asking about you.
2: Well, let's see. This would be the 30th. Let's see. I went in... Well, that was 94, so that's 32 years ago. So I'll return. Let's make it an even number. 2028.
0: If you like arts and crafts, they have a lot of those. Antique car show on Sunday. Lots of carnival atmosphere for the children. It is a good time for everybody.
2: Oh, yeah. And you don't discourage politicians on an election year, do you?
0: No, we do try to keep them out of parades. We've always tried to do that. A couple have slipped through in recent years.
2: Oh, because...
0: But generally, the Buckwheat Festival strives to be nonpartisan.

0: But they can set up an exhibit, can't they?
1: Well, they can walk along the sides of the parade route. They're not supposed to be in the parade itself.
0: No, but I remember State Senator Sarah Menier had a little, like a booth or something.
1: Oh, that's on somebody's private lawn. You can't prevent that.
0: And she was, would you say a firebrand? She was...
1: I'd say she was a capable state senator. I got to go.
0: All righty. See ya. Bye-bye. That's Stephen Reed live from South Carolina giving us the inside story of the Buckwheat Festival. And if you want a good buckwheat cake recipe, go to Martha Stewart. We've tried it. It's the best. We'll take a break and we'll be right back.
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8: The U.S. war on drugs. I'm Roger Stern with Fox News. The U.S. military says it struck a vessel in the Caribbean for allegedly trafficking drugs and that 4 people were killed in the strike. More details coming as we get them. More than 100 world leaders will be in New York City for next week's United Nations General Assembly. Secret Service is ramping up security. Fox's C.B. Cotton has a look.
9: The Secret Service works here with 20 partner agencies, including the NYPD and the Department of War, all monitoring for potential threats across the city. The center's overhead lights change from green to yellow to red, depending on the current threat level, giving those inside a clear indication of the situation across the Big Apple. Israeli Prime Minister Benjamin Netanyahu is expected to attend midweek.
8: The Secret Service and NYPD are preparing for unauthorized drones. Israel's military says it killed a Hamas commander who entered Israel during the October 7th massacre.
10: The IDF claims Mohammed Suleiman Bayouk was killed in an airstrike in the southern Gaza Strip on Thursday. The military claims he was recently involved in planting bombs against Israeli troops and trying to rebuild Hamas's capabilities.
8: That's Fox's John Scott reporting. Houthi rebels in Yemen claim they tried attacking the capital of Saudi Arabia with cruise and ballistic missiles. Here's Fox's Stephanie Bennett.
11: The Houthis did not specify what they targeted, but said they attacked sensitive sites and there were no immediate reports of casualties. Now, flames and a large plume of black smoke near King Khalid International Airport in Saudi Arabia.

0: Saudi's capital of Riyadh. Tracking website Flight Radar 24 reported major issues, including long delays. And for the first time in months, emergency air raid alerts sounded overnight across the capital as residents reported hearing loud explosions.
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1: A new hacking incident involving Google's AI Gemini is raising fresh concerns about just how much control developers have over increasingly powerful AI systems. Here's Fox's Chandley Painter.
5: The company confirming the hacks occurred in May, but that they were informed of it in July after their Gemini model accessed three separate private computer systems during a security test run. The company confirming the model that was hacked by guessing passwords and or using archives of publicly listed passwords. They say a bug in the testing environment made internet access available and then once realized the security test was immediately stopped. Google also says it didn't consider the hacks to warrant public disclosure at the time because its model didn't cause harm to the hacked companies. In a statement, Google says, quote, "This event highlights the importance of training powerful AI models to act responsibly. In this case, the model acted appropriately."
1: The disclosure comes after OpenAI, Anthropic, and Meta reported similar incidents. A new federal suit is putting the spotlight on a wave of alleged death threats targeting the family of murdered Texas teenager Austin Metcalf. Here's Fox's Paul Stevens.
6: Federal prosecutors say 34-year-old Sharifa Nicole Henderson sent a series of violent threats to the family of 17-year-old Austin Metcalf, who was fatally stabbed at a Texas high school track meet last year. The alleged messages came around the end of Carmelo Anthony's murder trial and included threats to kill, stalk, and strangle family members. Henderson was arrested in Kansas City, Missouri, and indicted on three counts of interstate threatening communications. Metcalf's father says his family has received more than 100 threats since Anthony's trial ended. Henderson faces up to 5 years in federal prison on each count if convicted. Paul Stevens, Fox News.
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8: Partly cloudy skies overnight. Tonight, a stray shower or thunderstorm still possible as that cold front continues to settle in. Overnight lows throughout the two Virginias expected into the mid-60s. Little uptick in the wind as well out of the southeast, occasionally gusting at about 20 miles an hour. Staying cloudy into our Sunday, some lingering showers and thunderstorms, up a couple of degrees though, reaching the lower 80s for daytime highs. I'm meteorologist Jason Laird from the Cole Chevy Body Shop Weather Center.
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0: to the east and the Caribbean islands, the U.S. Virgin Islands, specifically St. Thomas, and the rest of the islands, south into South America, north all the way to the pole, and worldwide on the internet. This is Coast to Coast AM. I'm Art Bell, and my thanks to Broadcast.com for the distribution of the program, and of course the Intel Corporation for the codec that allows the G2 player to bring you live streaming video. And I hope that's going to work tonight, because I'm conducting a test for about the next hour or two, and I have a third generation night vision camera hooked up to a video camera pointed at the northwest sky, because of course the Perseids, hope that's correct, Perseids, the meteor shower will begin in earnest tomorrow night, and I want to be able to put that on streaming video. So hopefully that's up and running. We'll check here in a moment. If it is, you're certainly going to want to take a look. In a moment coming up, Richard C. Hoagland from 7,000 feet in New Mexico. He's back.
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12: 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And ultimately, we got disclosure. And you're here to see it, and so am I.
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3: The best thing about it is it's really exciting. We got complete vindication because basically what happened was is the government admitted that we don't know what these spots, these objects, these bright lights are, but basically you can help the government because the thing we're finding out is government's not that bright and they need our help. So that's where Coast to Coast AM comes in and George Norrie comes in. Because you're going to have people on here that will give the government investigators an idea where to look, how to look, and what to look for. So it really does a lot of validation of the history of this show. And this is a huge step forward to getting to the truth. Because for the first time, we have the U.S. government admitting that there's something to this. Really admitting there's something to this. And that's the big step for all of us.
0: 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Tonight featuring Coast to Coast AM from August 10th, 1999.

0: Now, he, as you know, was in Miami, was the man who they credit, along with many others, with the leading force in saving the Miami Circle. He's won an Engstrom Science Award. He was a one-time correspondent, or I guess advisor to Walter Cronkite and to NASA. He is Richard C. Hoagland, and he's at 7,000 feet in New Mexico. Richard, welcome back.
1: Good evening, Art.
0: How is it to be back in the mountains?
1: It feels fantastic. You know, a lot of people said I wasn't going to be able to do this. We won't mention any names.
0: Yes.
1: But I've been here since Friday. This is a test to see whether I can actually function. And I've got to say that the treatments, the regimen, the alternative stuff I've been taking, the chelation, the hyperbaric, you know, enough drugstores to go from here to Miami and back, obviously it's working. Obviously, you know, you can come back from something as serious as what I went through. And I've been doing all kinds of, you know, kind of home-like things like
0: sure.
1: plumbing and running up and down stairs and crawling under porches to try to fix some stuff on the swamp cooler and stuff like that.
0: Sure.
1: Not a twinge. No, I'm not even out of breath.
0: Huh.
1: I feel, of course, there's also, you know, the old Dorothy syndrome. You know, there's no place like home.
0: Sure.
1: It really is true, Art. And New Mexico is so special. The sky here tonight is incredible. The Perseids should be really spectacular. The only thing we're not going to be able to see, of course, is a solar eclipse tomorrow morning, because you'd have to be in a rowboat in the Atlantic or on Cornwall at the edge of England or
0: yes.
1: in Europe somewhere to see that.
0: Yes.
1: We'll get to that in a couple of minutes. But being here is good for the soul. It just feels, you know, it feels nice to be back at Enterprise.
0: I understand. Going home is always great, and it's great to have you there, Richard. You've been missed. What we're going to have to do tonight, Richard, is, as you and I discussed prior to the program, because we only have an hour, we'll line up more time.
1: Mercilessly.
0: Yeah. What we're going to do is tease, and we're going to cover a variety of subjects, things that Richard will cover with you on the air next week. And are you going to be back in Miami next week?
1: Probably.
0: Okay.
1: All right. But that's there's some things here that might require me to stay a few extra days.
0: So you might be there.
1: So I might be here.
0: All right.
1: But we'll leave a trail of breadcrumbs, as my grandmother used to say.
0: Okay. All right. So begin the tease. Tell us what it is that you've been working on, where you're going, you know, that kind of thing.
1: Well, the thing at the top, of course, about the circle, the hot new news is that the Wall Street Journal called us on Tuesday following this cute little surprise you didn't tell me about on Monday. You know, I had people calling me up and saying, hey, you're in Time Magazine, congratulations. And I said, yeah, right. And after the third person called me, I realized, wait a minute, these guys are onto something. So I went out and got a copy, and lo and behold, there we are. So what does your most reliable

0: spellbinder mean?
1: That's what they called you, my most reliable spellbinder. Well, go ahead and you're right. You can see Richard's picture in Time magazine. You better hurry because a new one will be on the stands shortly. If it's not already,
0: it's already on the stand.
1: Yeah, but you can probably still get the one that was.
0: Well, we're going to stick it up on the website. This is one of those things where Time actually said something halfway decent, and the article on you was very good. It's fair. It's balanced. I mean, it's amazing. Journalists actually can write. Anyway, yeah. Following that, on Tuesday, the Wall Street Journal called. They apparently have been working quietly on a piece for some time on the Miami Circle. And the piece is apparently going to take the tone that, yes, we in Miami, you know, pulling in people like Robert Ghost Wolf and some of our other friends, and overwhelmingly with your support and this incredible audience, literally created a miracle. And the Journal is going to have a front page story probably toward the end of this week to that effect. And I think it should be pretty interesting. And as soon as I know when it's going to appear, I'll give you a nod and you can tell people.
1: All right.
0: Number two, we of course have something that we're doing on the Circle front, which is SaveTheCircle.org, which is the website and the organization we put together to raise funds. The trial where the eminent domain proceeding will be decided will take place October 4th. We have had a tremendous response from people all across the country, and I want to thank everybody who's reached into their pockets and, you know, bought the medallions and the posters, and I have to go back now and sign a lot more because they all went like snow in the sunshine. That is the reason that the Journal is really interested, is because this is the first time that Grassroots America, ordinary rank-and-file folks, are really interested in something so ancient and something so provocative. And this thing that's been created in Miami, where ordinary folks got together and basically said to the political structure, stop, you know, the dollar stops here, you're
1: that's
0: not going
1: right.
0: to destroy this.
1: Right.
0: This is news. So let's continue to make news, folks, okay? If you want to donate to the Circle, if you want to get access to any of the things we've created as keepsakes, we have a really amazing T-shirt now, which has the, you know, Miami Save the Circle logo that Kinthea created, and we've got the medallions, you know, the actual facsimiles of the Circle that are astronomically accurate.
1: We love those. Ramona and I love those. They're gold, and they're incredible, Richard.
0: I am just so glad, because I made so many people unhappy by saying, nope, go back to the drawing board. It's not right.
1: All right.
0: So that number, if you want to get involved in this, is 1-800-424-7253.
1: Okay.
0: 1-800-424-7253. Now, one of the things we're working on is an auction on eBay. So if people have anything of value that they would like to donate, so the proceeds go to Miami-Dade County to save this thing, you can reach us at Save the Circle. And there's a whole list of items that I was supposed to go through that we don't have time to go through tonight.
1: Right.
0: So I'll go through, and we have more time next week, I'll go through all the things that are valuable, that are keepsakes, that are hot, like animations or classical Art Deco stuff or whatever. There's a whole series of categories of things that you may think are worthless, but actually could be worth something to somebody and could help us save this. So I will get into the details next week. Just be thinking auction, think eBay, think the Circle. And one last thing, if you want to volunteer to help us, and we really need volunteers, that's why some people have had a bit of a time getting the materials they've asked for and ordered.
1: Right.
0: It's because we are incredibly shorthanded. The Wall Street Journal guys couldn't understand that we're not paying people, you know, because if we were to pay people, you couldn't afford to do this.
1: That's right.
0: So you need to get people who are sharp, who are motivated, and who want to be involved in something that's kind of neat and nifty. And if you're in the Miami or Fort Lauderdale area and you want to reach us to volunteer some time and to meet some other neat folks, you call this 800 number, which is 1-800-628-6277. That's 1-800-628-6277.
1: All right. People really like to help out with this kind of thing, so.
0: Well, it's never been done this way, Art. This is historic. From the time that Robert and I did the show and you pitched in and helped, we have been creating history. And now the Journal, to companion the, you know, Time magazine, is going to make another little check mark as to what the Art Bell audience can really do when it gets its dander up.

0: days.
1: Well, is he trying to get it to hatch or what?
0: One wonders. 12 days, and then he posted it. And we have a thing up on the web, if Mike and Keith have done their usual, you know, yeoman service, which is a new posting on Cydonia, because not only do we have June 27th shot, but we have an opportunity coming up now, this month, August 21, the spacecraft, according to Mark Carlotto and the SPSR guys, will pass over Cydonia again, and it will be the most optimum time until November to get a full face-on comparative image of the face.
1: In other words, like the face.
0: Looking straight down.
1: Yeah. All right, what happened, one thing at a time, the one that he sat on for 12 days, I haven't seen it. What does it look like?
0: It's on the web. If you go to enterprisemission.com and go to Art Bell and link to Enterprise, you will see the posting by Mike tonight. There is a link there, actually, to the latest Cydonia image, which was taken a few weeks ago on June 27th.
1: Right, but not everybody has a computer, so and even for me right now.
0: Well, what he did was he redid what he did a year ago in April.
1: Right.
0: He took a slice, a tiny slice across the city, managing to miss the fort.
1: I see.
0: Managing to miss the interesting rebar at the southern end of the main pyramid, the stuff that Tom Van Flanner and I think is most extraordinary.
1: Right.
0: Remember that stuff that looks like comb sticking out?
1: Sure.
0: Like little bar after bar after bar.
1: Oh, I recall, yes.
0: Well, they look like piano keys. They're as regular and geometric as piano keys. He managed to miss those this time. He managed to miss everything. And he claims that it's because he had to narrow the width to get the shot and all this malarkey, and it's all just Felderkarb, as an old producer friend of mine used to say.
1: All right, so an opportunity
0: is coming up
1: to get a shot comparable to the one where we all saw the face, same angles of sun and photography and so forth, coming up on the 24th?
0: On the 21st of August, this month.
1: On the 21st.
0: About a week and a half away.
1: Okay.
0: What I would like to do is to bombard Dan Golden and our friends of the network with faxes. Remember, folks, you know those faxes work. They got the first set of pictures a year ago. They saved the damn Miami Circle. Let's try now to get a real live shot, full resolution, full grayscale of the face on the 21st. And I have a series of fax numbers if you want to express your opinion.
1: All right, we don't want to give out too many now. Pick the most important pressure points. Otherwise, we
0: confuse people. Well, obviously, you want to send to Dan Golden, who's the administrator of NASA.
1: Right.
0: Which is 202, area code.
1: 358-2810. 202-358-2810. August 21st, picture of Cydonia.
0: Now, because, you know, it's like if a tree falls in the forest and CNN is not there to cover it, does it make a sound?
1: Right.
0: You got to copy your faxes. Send a duplicate copy to Ted Koppel. Now, why Ted Koppel? Because Ted Koppel has launched into a very interesting new thing for Nightline. For the next several weeks, they're doing Nightline in primetime on Thursday nights, an hour tackling unusual things that never have been seen in primetime television.
1: Okay.
0: We are pitching the Nightline staff to make Cydonia and Mars and the cover-up and Malin's complicity and all of this one of their new shows. So you want to send a copy of your golden fax to Ted Koppel at Nightline, which is 202-222-7976.
1: Okay.
0: 202-222-7976. And then just for the heck of it, send one over to CNN in honor of my friend, the late John Holloman, at 404-681-3578. There are reporters there, and they will get the drift of the story if enough faxes come in. And remember, when we did this in Miami for the Circle, they said, all the network crews that were there and the local crews, that literally tens of thousands of faxes came in, which is what got their attention. This is an opportunity we really shouldn't pass up. They have been, you know, waffling on this far too long. Malin taking a picture and then sitting on it for almost 2 weeks is unconscionable. And without the glare of publicity and the glare of your attention, that's what they will probably try to do again. So let's try an experiment. Let's see if with enough attention we can demand some honesty, because maybe we can get surprised and get the honesty we deserve.
1: All right.

0: So there are the numbers, folks. It is up to you. And maybe we'll get lucky, Richard. Maybe a lot of people will decide to help out, and we'll get it done. So Mars is back in the news again, and if they take, let's say that we manage to do it, and they take the photograph that you want, what do you expect to see?
1: Well, if it's done correctly, which means the proper grayscale, none of this in the middle of a black cat during an eclipse, you know, at midnight, and it's the similar lighting to the 1976 shots
0: right.
1: from Viking, then the comparisons of the features that were arduously wrung from those that really blurry cat box image should really leap out. And people won't have to twist and squint and scowl and turn the TV upside down and all that. There should be a really simple point-by-point comparison. And it will leap out of the screen. We should be able to see that this thing is what it is,
0: uh-huh.
1: which is an architectural, symmetrical, very ancient monument lying where it has no business being. Now, in the years since the photographs were taken last April, there has been inside NASA a real Donnybrook of a fight between those honest folks who are looking at this and seeing what we say is there and are terrified with the political implications,
0: huh.
1: a la Brookings, and the cover-up crowd, who are doing everything to keep us from ever knowing the truth. And this sitting on photographs for 12 days of Cydonia is just, it's just unconscionable.
0: I agree. All right, Richard, hold it right there. We're at the bottom of the hour, and we'll be right back. Richard C. Hoagland is my guest. You've got the numbers. Whether or not it happens really is in your hand. I'm Art Bell from the High Desert. This is Coast to Coast AM.
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1: Once again, I'm conducting an experiment with a third generation night vision camera attached to a TV camera, which is feeding my streaming video. And I'll tell you, I saw something arc across the screen in the strangest way a while ago. If you see it on streaming video, in the lower left-hand corner, you're going to see a part of a building. That's part of my racquetball court. And you're going to see a wire. That's a guy wire for my tower. Otherwise, you're going to see the northwest sky here in the desert. And I'm trying to make adjustments as I go. But that's on streaming video. So I'm sort of getting it adjusted the way I want tonight so that when tomorrow night comes and the next night, we'll have an opportunity to give you a view of what's going on in the sky. It really is amazing, absolutely amazing. They may make a few adjustments in Dallas, we'll see. We'll get back to Richard C. Hoagland and more tease for what's coming up in depth next week in a moment. Right now, this.
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6: That's what you have to do if you're an activist. And so in 30 years, the show has moved the needle. It would have maybe taken a little longer if it hadn't been for Coast to Coast. And history will look back and go, this radio show put this issue on over and over again. And ultimately, we got disclosure. And you're here to see it, and so am I.
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0: right, back now to Richard C. Hoagland, back up at home in the mountains at 7,000 feet in New Mexico. Richard?
1: You know, I thought of starting the night show by playing the Star Trek theme, but I didn't think you were quite ready for it, so I mixed that.
0: I've got it here, actually.
1: Mm-hmm. Well, you know, it's amazing to be back because some things have changed and some things are exactly the same, but it's eerie how this part of the country grows on you. I mean, the Southwest is an incredibly rich region for lore and history and, you know, ancient archaeology. And, in fact, the whole Native American tradition is spearheaded here in terms of what, you know, our predecessors did on this continent,
0: right,
1: where we wandered over, which is a neat segue into a surprise. You don't know about this yet, okay?
0: Oh.
1: Every time I do that, folks, you can hear this pause.
0: That's right.
1: And that look, all right? One of the things that we're planning for the fall, and we just got confirmation last night in a conference call that it looks like it's going to work, a group of very, very entrepreneurial, warm, open-spirited people have gotten together and have put up funds so we can actually hold a celebrity concert to help save the circle.
0: Really?
1: And we're going to have some of the talent that you and I really, really, really love, Art, all right? I can't mention any names yet because contracts have not been signed, but I was instructed tonight to go ahead and let people know that in the coming weeks, up to the 2nd and 3rd of October, which is when this dual night concert will take place, we're going to be giving people information, how they can get tickets, where it's going to be held, who's going to be involved, and how it will help the circle. And, of course, the neat part is that on October 4th begins the trial. So our plan here is to raise consciousness, raise funds, have some fun at the same time.
0: Sure.
1: Plug people in who normally are not involved in helping save ancient archaeology. The actual operative term for this is holding sacred ground, which I think is an exquisite idea. Robert Goswolf has come up with this, and I think it's dynamite.

0: continuation of what he and I did in Miami, and as the weeks progress, we will give you more details. But I can tell you tonight that as of last night, it looks like this is going to fly.
1: All right. There are just so many things you have to get in that I'm trying not to take up your time and make you go to the next thing.
0: Okay. Well, one of the things I want to do is to get you and Ramona out of Pahrump and have you actually come to this. We can discuss details about that. When was the last time you actually were out of there to do something fun?
1: Oh, it's been a while, Richard.
0: I figured.
1: Yeah.
0: Well, you and me both. So let's look forward to this, okay? Anyway, the thing I want to talk about next, of course, is overhead. You have the webcam up tonight looking at the Perseids.
1: Yes.
0: It is exquisitely synchronistic and coincidental that tomorrow, across the Atlantic and England and down across Europe and into the Middle East, the last solar eclipse of this century will take place.
1: That's right.
0: And there has been so much hype around this eclipse. If I felt a little better and I, you know, didn't have to come west, I would have actually gone to Cornwall because I have friends there who have cameras and video and they're plugged into the web. And there is some rumor, which I think may not be that ill-founded, that if they see something, if the sky is clear enough, and as you know, the odds for clear weather in southern England this time of year is about 50-50.
1: Right.
0: But if the thousands of people who are gathering on the southern part of the island, so that it's actually gently sinking. if they see something, it may be a little more extraordinary than just an eclipse. The reason I say this is because some years ago in Mexico, as you know, there was a total eclipse of the sun. And people were out looking, you know, Mexico City is at 19.5 degrees, of course. And lo and behold, something like 140 or 150 different people with video cameras recorded on that one afternoon for a few minutes, a whole cluster of what they called UFOs up around the sun.
1: That's right.
0: And they started sending them to our mutual friend Jaime Musson, who at that time was the anchor and chief reporter for the Mexican 60 Minutes. And that basically is what launched Jaime into looking into, you know, things overhead. What's really remarkable is that we don't see any video in this country on any of the networks that are now almost a daily occurrence of unusual, remarkable vehicles flying around, hovering, and flitting here and there in the skies over Mexico, particularly Mexico City.
1: Right.
0: It is conceivable, and even such bastions of conservatism as our friend Steve Bassett believes that it's not beyond the realm of possibility that in terms of, quote, disclosure,
1: yes,
0: that those guys may be fed up with our guys and they may stage something over England. Now, the reason that I'm even bringing this up tonight is because of something that was pointed out to me a few days ago. I've had people emailing and sending me links to look at the current crop of crop circles.
1: Yeah, oh, they're incredible.
0: Have you looked at them carefully?
1: Yes, yes, I have, Richard. This is the heaviest year for crop circles in the history of them.
0: And they are
1: the most unreported. And they are complex. They are incredibly...
0: And they're a tour de force of hyperdimensional physics.
1: Yes.
0: The geometry, the cubes...
1: Yes.
0: The 3D figures...
1: Yes.
0: This is nothing but hyperdimensional physics over and over and over again. So you take that, that somebody is doing something in the crop to send us a message big time, which we are ignoring. The establishment is ignoring this, okay? Number two, that it's going on around these ancient stone circles. There are 40,000 analogs to the Miami Circle in England alone. These ancient cairns of upright standing stones whose purpose has been lost in the mist of time, although there's a new book out by Chris Knight and his co-author, his name escapes me. And I think that they have gone a long way toward cracking the code. And the next time that we do a show, I'm going to go into some of the math and some of the exposition that they have figured out that's applicable not only to what's in England, but also in Miami.
1: Okay, you should know Linda Moulton Howe is presently in Great Britain, investigating the crop circles, one, and two, preparing to be in the path of totality.
0: Okay.
1: And she'll be reporting to us. So
0: excellent.
1: We do have a reporter
0: excellent
1: there.
0: Well, we have, Enterprise has their own team.

0: You know, we have wonderful volunteers, and there are people that went over with cameras and digital cameras and video and all that. So, you know, this will be covered. If we're right, if we're coming up to a breakpoint, some kind of a dramatic new paradigm, I mean, you may call it, as Bassett does, disclosure. You may call it, you know, the time has come. You can call it anything you want.
1: Right.
0: This eclipse could well be an interesting time for somebody who wants to break a logjam to do something. And there are cultural and technical reasons why England might be the place. Now, would I bet the farm on it? No, of course not, because you can't. I'm just saying that it's just so eerily coincidental that you have all these incredible geometries signifying this hyperdimensional model I keep talking about over and over again, and the actual solar system geometry of the various major planets during this eclipse, this so-called grand cross that everybody's been talking about.
2: Yes.
0: It is opportune for something to happen in the physics.
2: Well, escaping from the physics and sticking with Nostradamus, there was something about the king of terror and all the rest of it, so.
0: Well, that leads us to our old friend Comet Lee.
2: Yes.
0: When we last talked about Comet Lee, remember, it was going behind the sun. It has now to an observatory in Australia, apparently. They got some observations, I think, late last week, indicating that it had brightened considerably beyond projection.
2: Oh, really?
0: Yes. There are other intimations out there on the web, people making predictions that there are going to be a whole flotilla of comets showing up during the eclipse. Because when you look at the sun, if you have an object in space, you know, between us and the sun or beyond the sun, and it's too close, you, of course, can't see it from the ground, and you
2: right.
0: can't even see it from Hubble. So you'd have to wait till to an eclipse so you can see a dark sky for that 2.5 minutes when something might be visible.
2: Right.
0: It is conceivable, if Lee is doing what we were talking about the last time I did the show, a couple, 3 weeks ago, it's conceivable that having passed the sun, that Lee has now split into multiple components. The various satellites that Tom Van Flandern, you know, has been making, you know, very good predictions with.
2: Yes.
0: If that's true, then all these objects suddenly appearing during this eclipse could certainly qualify as, to the untutored, something in the sky that bodes something strange coming this way. And there's been a lot of noise like that on the Internet.
2: I've been reading it.
0: What is interesting to me is if you actually look at the plot of these objects, by the time the Earth physically sails into the Beta Torrid Stream, which is November 5th and 6th, this comet Lee will be like a harbinger moving through Pegasus. Remember Pegasus last year?
2: Well, comets are harbingers, yes.
0: Yes, remember the remarkable morass we got ourselves into with Pegasus?
2: Yes.
0: Well, that is not stopped. That is continuing quietly.
2: Richard, I'm getting reports, unverified reports, but reports from guests that I've had on previously, who I will not name right now, again, of objects that they think they found that may be headed this way. I say no more. You've seen the reports?
0: Yes.
2: Yeah, okay.
0: Well, obviously, what we need to do is to keep an eye out for what's going to happen tomorrow morning. And obviously, tomorrow night, you know, in one way or another, you're going to be discussing it. And it will be on the web. We're going to do some links ourselves or on Enterprise.
2: Now, let's keep it straight. It's really not tomorrow morning my time. It's Wednesday, correct?
0: Wednesday.
2: Yep. I realize it's already...
0: August 11th.
2: Yep. Also, yeah. So it is tomorrow, really.
0: It is tomorrow, yes.
2: And I believe it'll occur... Unless I'm wrong, about 3 o'clock in the morning Pacific time, totality across that portion of Great Britain.
0: Yeah.
2: Is that about right?
0: That's about right.
2: So that's just as I'm going off the air.
0: Yep.
2: Okay.
0: Yeah, it starts about dawn for the East Coast. In fact, just to the east of Long Island, if you were in a rowboat sitting out there, the sun will rise eclipsed. Then the shadow, because of the way the moon moves, will race across the Atlantic at 2,000 miles an hour. Remember, the shadow is moving as fast as the moon is moving.
2: Right.
0: So in about an hour, the whole thing is over from start to finish. But in terms of time zones down on the ground, on the Earth, it goes from dawn to sunset.

0: Well, if I begin to get reports of something really weird going on, I can always stay on an extra hour. I always have that option.
1: So. Well, the thing I would watch for is what do they see in Cornwall? Now, NASA has a ship in the Baltic where they're going to be uplinking live video. The reason they're in the Baltic and not in England is because the chances of better weather are increased as you go further east.
0: Oh, so I can put my C-band satellite over on the NASA Select channel?
1: Mm-hmm.
0: Oh,
1: there
0: cool.
1: actually is there actually is a website listed under NASA headquarters. If you go to Enterprise or go to your site and go to NASA headquarters, you will see a big flashing eclipse site here, that kind of thing. Like we did with the Leonid showers last year.
0: Right.
1: So one way or another, we're going to see something, and it could be something really interesting in addition to an eclipse.
0: Just what we need right now.
1: Well, we're coming up on a break point, and I don't know what better way to describe it than that. If you keep your ear to the ground, there's a lot of stuff rumbling inside.
0: I know.
1: That this bubble, this calm, tranquil, we're going to have trillion-dollar surpluses from now to the end of God knows when.
0: Is about to burst.
1: I know. We're being quietly lulled into sleep while the real things are ticking in the background. And those of us who have been sharp enough to watch and to listen and to put the dots together, we can be prepared. And everybody else will have to catch up. Hopefully there'll be time for them to catch up when it's apparent to everybody that life is not exactly the way we've been led to believe.
0: Well, I'm always prepared for surprises. So we will schedule a program next week, which will be particularly important if something does happen.
1: We'll have time to do some analysis. We'll obviously want to hit again on Mr. Golden and NASA and make sure we try to get some decent images on this opportunity. And I want to spend some considerable time discussing Egypt, the fallout from the Fox show, our intensive investigation into the glyphs, those incredible, remarkable glyphs that caused all the controversy.
0: Yes.
1: And all the attack on me.
0: Yes.
1: And in part the Stevens business and all that. There's some exquisitely substantive new data which we're putting up on the web methodically. We have part one and part two up there now.
0: People can go see that now.
1: They can
0: and
1: go
0: in
1: there
0: fact,
1: now.
0: They really should in order to prepare themselves for what they're going to hear next week. So.
1: And in the next day or so, we'll have part three and four.
0: All right.
1: We have learned some pretty amazing things, and we're going to try to connect a lot of dots when we have the time.
0: All right, good. So, listen, folks, if you've got a computer or can go to a library and get to a computer, go to my website, go down to Richard C. Oglin's name or the Enterprise Mission link, and go over and read about what's going the way the whole thing came down in Egypt. It'll give you a little head start on what's going to happen next week. Anything else you want to get on?
1: Well, it's just kind of nice to be back. I didn't want to spend a lot of time going over that, but I got to say that, you know, there's no place like home, folks.
0: You bet. And I want to caution everybody. Both Richard and I have referred to a lot of messaging that's going on the internet right now about what may or may not be happening. So I caution you, we have not reported anything as fact tonight, just what we're hearing. And it's going to be an interesting few days, to say the least, huh, Richard?
1: I would think that's a fair statement, yes.
0: So it's great to have you back. Very quickly, give out Dan Golden's number again.
1: Okay, Dan Golden's number. If you want to get straight pictures of Sidonia, let's give it one good last college try.
0: Sure.
1: 202-358-2810.
0: A public fax machine.
1: That's a public fax machine in his office.
0: 202-358-2810.
1: Yep.
0: And Ted Koppel?
1: ABC Nightline, 202-222-7976.
0: All right. There you have it. And in the meantime, it's going to be wild times ahead, Richard. Take care, my friend. Glad you're well at 7,000 feet. That says good stuff.
1: Like, I feel fantastic.
0: Be around for a while. Richard, thanks. Talk to you next week.
1: Okay, all right.
0: Take care, my friends. All right. Once again, what we alluded to with regard to the reports on the internet is just that, unsubstantiated reports, but something for you to be aware of. We'll be right back.
2: The trip back in time continues with Art Bell hosting Coast to Coast AM. More Somewhere in Time coming up.

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4: Brunch in the war with Iran. I'm Daria Albinger, Fox News. Houthi rebels have been acting as proxies for Iran, and they took aim today at a U.S. ally, Saudi Arabia. The rebels confirming they staged an attack using ballistic missiles and drones. Here's Fox's Stephanie Bennett.
5: The Houthis did not specify what they targeted, but said they attacked sensitive sites and there were no immediate reports of casualties. Now, flames and a large plume of black smoke near King Khalid International Airport in Saudi Arabia's capital of Riyadh. Tracking website Flight Radar 24 reported major issues, including long delays. And for the first time in months, emergency air raid alert sounded overnight across the capital as residents reported hearing loud explosions.
4: The attempted attack follows days of conflict between Saudi Arabia and the Houthis. Democrats are focusing on affordability heading into the midterms. Fox's Chad Pergram on Capitol Hill.
6: Some Republicans are frank about the party's prospects this fall. Democrats are stumping on the cost of living. Republicans are touting last year's big, beautiful bill. But some Republicans say voters ask, what have you done for me lately? There's doubt about a cohesive message from either party. But another issue is emerging. GOP Ohio Senator John Husted tried to pass legislation controlling utility rates for those living close to data centers, redirecting the expenses to big tech.
7: But Democrats blocked that. Husted is vulnerable this fall. Republicans believe that Democrats thwarting the bill actually helps them make the case about affordability. On Capitol Hill, Chad Pergram, Fox News.
4: The U.S. military says it struck a vessel in the Caribbean for allegedly trafficking drugs. Four people were killed in that strike. Well, you know that gas prices are rising, but diesel prices are going up even more quickly. The AAA says the national average for a gallon is now $6.46. 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
12: Music star Ed Sheeran calling what's happening in Gaza, quote, catastrophic and unjustifiable, while opening a solo concert tonight in Philadelphia. He says his shows are about unity and humanity. They're not about politics. This comes after Macklemore was dropped as Sheeran's opener after making pro-Palestinian and genocide comments on stage. Cuba's power grid has collapsed again. Here's Fox's John Scott.
13: Friday's nationwide blackout is at least the sixth time this year that island has lost power. Cuban officials say transmission lines failed in the western part of the country, triggering the collapse. A U.S. oil blockade has worsened the impact of existing fuel shortages and antiquated equipment. The U.S. Embassy in Havana is urging Americans there to plan accordingly.
12: Millions are without electricity. A major vaccination effort is underway in the Democratic Republic of Congo. Health officials are trying to protect their frontline workers against the fastest growing Ebola outbreak in history. The drive is using an emergency vaccine to slow the deadly virus. It's already claimed over 3,600 lives. The president is among the world leaders who will convene in New York for next week's UN General Assembly.
14: President Trump is expected to repeat his calls that Iran cannot have a nuclear weapon when he addresses the United Nations General Assembly in New York next week. Despite the war, the State Department has allowed a core Iranian delegation to attend the event. Iranian President Masoud Pezeshkian is reportedly one of the officials who has been granted a visa, but a senior administration official did not say whether there will be any meetings between the U.S. and Iran. The General Assembly comes against the backdrop of Chinese President Xi Jinping's state visit to D.C. China's relationship with Iran is under the spotlight. China is accused of propping up Iran's war machine by buying its oil, supplying the regime with weapons and even intelligence that's helping to target U.S. troops, allegedly.
12: That's Fox's Madeline Rivera, and I'm Daria Albinger. This is Fox News.
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16: Partly cloudy skies overnight. Tonight, a stray shower or thunderstorm still possible as that cold front continues to settle in. Overnight lows throughout the two Virginias expected into the mid-60s. Little uptick in the wind as well out of the southeast, occasionally gusting at about 20 miles an hour. Staying cloudy into our Sunday. Some lingering showers and thunderstorms. Up a couple of degrees, though, reaching the lower 80s for daytime highs. I'm meteorologist Jason Laird from the Cole Chevy Body Shop Weather Center.
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1: Good morning, everybody. In a moment, John A. Nolan. He is a retired intelligence officer, military intelligence officer, and he's written a book called Confidential. Uncover your competitors' top business secrets legally and quickly, and protect your own. It should be an interesting program. A couple of announcements. One, I have a kind of an experiment going on tonight, and I would like your feedback. The Perseids meteor shower is going to begin tomorrow night and continue over the next couple of days. And so I've got a third generation night vision camera hooked up to a TV camera, hooked up to my streaming video. And it's really a shame, because about 20 minutes before airtime, something really weird cut a circle across the northwest sky, and I saw it perfectly in here. And of course that was before we began the streaming video, about 20 minutes. And it really irks me. In the lower left-hand corner of the photograph, you'll see the just the corner of the roof of my racquetball court, and you'll see a kind of a horizontal line going down. That's a guy wire from my tower. But otherwise, what you're looking at is a picture of the northwest sky. And I may change the angle at the half-hour point here. I'm going to keep this up for about another hour, and then we'll go back to the norm. But I wanted to bring up this tonight to see if it was going to work okay, so when the meteor shower is happening, you'll be able to get a look at the desert sky. So I'm wondering if you're seeing that okay or not.
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11: And I wanted to talk to you anyway about the UFO reports, what you think of them.
12: The best thing about it is it's really exciting. We got complete vindication.

0: Because basically what happened was, is the government admitted that we don't know what these spots, these objects, these bright lights are, but basically you can help the government, because the thing we're finding out is government's not that bright, and they need our help. So that's where Coast to Coast AM comes in, and George Norrie comes in. Because you're going to have people on here that will give the government investigators an idea where to look, how to look, and what to look for. So it really does a lot of validation of the history of this show, and this is a huge step forward to getting to the truth, because for the first time, we have the U.S. government admitting that there's something to this, really admitting there's something to this, and that's a big step for all of us.
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0: Well, all right, here we go. What an experience you are about to have. John A. Nolan III is chairman and managing director of Phoenix Consulting Group, Inc., serves as the director of the commercial services practice. Further, he is periodically engaged on behalf of the federal intelligence community through PCG's federal services practice. That's a hell of a paragraph. I wonder what all that means. Mr. Nolan is a retired military intelligence officer whose 22-year career was almost equally divided between area intelligence and counterintelligence assignments, both domestic as well as international. Upon retirement in 1988, if you ever do retire from something like this, he joined an international management consulting firm where he provided a range of specialized services and relocated to Huntsville, Alabama in late 1989 to manage a special intelligence project on behalf of the U.S. government. You know, I'm reading this and I'm thinking, what the hell does all this mean? In 1991, he co-founded Phoenix Consulting Group along with four other retired or former intelligence officers, a firm which has now grown to 47 professionals in four offices around the U.S. and with associates in most major countries. The preponderance of the firm's work is in the commercial arena in providing business intel, both collection and analysis, as well as corporate counterintelligence services to American firms. As an extension of this practice, a considerable part of the business base provides organizational development and training in intelligence crafts for firms which are dedicating themselves to the application of intelligence principles for competitive advantage. Now, to me, that boils down to spying on your competitor. John, welcome to the program.
1: Good morning, Art.
0: It's a very interesting resume. It sounds like it was written by somebody who drew black lines through the rest of it, you know, and this part you couldn't talk about. You did this for intelligence, counterintelligence, and this and that, and but it never really quite exactly really says, but I suppose you can't say, can you, exactly what you did. Is that about right?
1: That's about right. Uh-huh. What it really comes down to in a

0: very short phrase now, is that companies hire us to find out what their competition is going to do before they do it, so that they can gain some kind of advantage.
1: Okay, I remember when the Cold War ended, there was some talk about the CIA redirecting their efforts toward business espionage. In other words, for example, spying on the Japanese or something or another, and then turning that information over to American industry. Do you recall that?
0: Oh, absolutely.
1: You do.
0: As a matter of fact, I remember specifically that Bob Gates, who was the director of Central Intelligence at the time, did a number of things, to include going out into the field and asking people, how do you folks feel about it, since you're going to be at the point of the spear?
1: Mm-hmm.
0: And one particular guy, he quoted in his testimony to the House on this matter, and he said that nobody seems to mind dying on behalf of their country, but nobody's willing to go to jail on behalf of General Motors. And that pretty much sums up the views of the operational side of the intelligence community with regard to helping American businesses.
1: So they didn't like it?
0: No.
1: No, I understand that point of view, as a matter of fact. Why go to jail for somebody's commercial advantage here? No, that's true.
0: Sure. And, you know, if you're doing 15 years in a Turkish prison with some guy who is 6'8" and hasn't seen his wife in 5 years,
1: yeah,
0: the product that you were attempting to gather information about is no longer on the shelves, how does that make you feel?
1: Well, you're probably a really angry person at that point.
0: I would think.
1: Yeah.
0: I would think.
1: So you were in intelligence, military intelligence, for how long altogether, really?
0: 22 years.
1: 22 years.
0: 1966 to 1988.
1: You come recommended by somebody I am very close to, Colonel John Alexander, who is a friend of yours?
0: Yes, indeed. As a matter of fact, he and I both served at the in the same organization in the Western Delta at different times, but at the same A-team.
1: Uh-huh.
0: He was the commander of Boss Y.
1: I noted earlier that both of you have a sort of similar cadence and sound to your voice, and I wonder if that is a product of the work you did.
0: That may be the case. I frankly don't know. It may just be that he is such a wonderful orator, and I've just chameleon-like adapted myself to his pattern. I don't know that to be true, but I take that as a compliment, because I esteem him pretty highly.
1: John says, I've known him for many years. John was one of the best agents we have ever had. Then he suggests that I ask you about something, and you can tell me to climb a tree, if you wish, but I'm going to ask anyway. Something about a Soviet automobile in Washington. Is this something you're able to talk about or not?
0: Yes, I'd really prefer not to speak specifically about that having been a Soviet vehicle. It certainly...
1: Okay, let's erase that. Let's say some foreign-sourced automobile in Washington.
0: Well, let's just suggest that sometimes it's necessary to ensure that you know where your adversaries are all the time.
1: Right.
0: And it's important to understand who is going where, uh-huh, and when they're going there.
1: Uh-huh.
0: And sometimes there are vehicles that that you need to surveil more aggressively than you otherwise would.
1: Yeah.
0: I think that John is making reference to something that he learned about, and I believe has been written about, and it involves the removal of a car from its rightful ownership and replacement with another one period of time.
1: You mean a switch?
0: Yeah, you could call it that.
1: Okay.
0: Sufficiently long enough for people to ensure that wherever that vehicle went, it carried with it the means whereby it could be tracked wherever it went.
1: Almost a full Hollywood soundstage.
0: Almost.
1: Pretty neat.

0: people and wonderful decision makers, said, well, let's just tear the damn thing down, raise it to the ground, and start all over again.
1: Right.
0: And they looked at what the problem had been, and they said that the ultimate issue was that things were being brought in from outside the Soviet Union, manufactured in the West, and then trucked in or flown in or what have you. And the on-the-site Russian manager who was responsible for putting it all together explained the slowdown in the construction by saying it's because of things coming through the borders and the amount of time it takes. If you could build many of those things here in the Soviet Union, then we'd be able to get your building done on time. So he violated, I mean, the American manager there agreed to that and violated the responsibilities that he had, and allowed them to then start bringing in concrete slabs and whatnot that had been already pre-equipped with listening devices. And so they were going to raise the whole thing and turn it all back over to the Russians.
1: Right.
0: And then this friend of mine happened to have been there listening to this with shock. And he started thinking like an intelligence officer thinks, and he said, time out. Why give all that back? Let's take it all apart and ship it all to the United States, take it all apart, and then that way we'll be able to see exactly what their state-of-the-art listening equipment is.
1: Oh, that's true.
0: And so that's what they wound up doing.
1: So they did that?
0: Yeah, which is a far greater thing than to sit around, contemplate your navel, and wring your hands and whine and snivel about how bad the Russians were in building this building. I mean, they're taking advantage of an opportunity that virtually any responsible national government is going to take when it has a definable national interest.
1: All right.
0: Does that sound harsh?
1: No. No.
0: It's reality, or realpolitik, I guess.
1: I went to, about 3 years ago, I went to Russia.
0: Mm-hmm.
1: And I went to Moscow, and I had lunch in the Kremlin. Right inside the Kremlin. It was really neat.
0: Mm-hmm.
1: But you know what I noticed when I was there, John, was that I was being watched every single second. Every tour had a person with it that was government affiliated. And even though there have been many changes sort of on the surface in Russia, there were a lot of things. For example, we were on a tour, and we had one fellow who was sightless, didn't have sight, and he had a video camera with him, and he was using the video camera not to capture pictures, but to capture audio, you know, because of the length of a videotape. And he was out wandering around Moscow and happened to be, had his camera on near a factory. And this was a factory where people were showing badges as they went in. And they arrested him, and they arrested his mother, and they interrogated him for hours and hours. So we found that, you know, there was not, in other words, I guess I'm asking you, is the Cold War really over?
0: Well, I'd have to answer you in two ways. The first is that the xenophobia and the suspicion that is so ingrained in the Russian mind is not something that is a creature of the Soviet state, but rather of the Russian states. And you saw that same fear of the outside, that fear and suspicion of foreigners back 200 years. So it's not a matter of it just because the wall has come down and the bad guys are supposedly not in charge anymore, that they're going to do away with that. Second piece of it is that, of course, I can understand why they would be taking umbrage at somebody taking pictures of badges, because, of course, it's a very easy trick to replicate a badge, put it on, and walk through the turnstile and gain access to whatever it is. I mean, that's an old counterintelligence point.
1: Sure, but this was on an open Moscow street.
0: Yeah. The other part is that they might very well have wanted to make a statement to whatever group you were associated with on that tour. I mean, all they've got to do is make one person miserable, and everybody else becomes paranoid, and then they don't do anything.
1: I had a video camera with me inside. Okay. I had a video camera with me, and when I

0: went inside the Russian armory, or the armory, which is an incredible place. I mean, they could probably pay off their entire national debt if they began to sell what's in that armory. And I was taking some video, and this big, bone, gigantic Russian gorilla of a woman came up to me and drew her finger across her throat, like, turn it off, sucker, or you're going to be dead meat. And I turned it off.
1: So she must have liked you then.
0: she definitely affected me. But I mean, I guess the question is, the Russians still have atomic weapons, gazillions of them. They still have submarines. They still have lots of stuff. Is there reason still to be concerned, or is the concern now far less?
1: Well, I think that the issue is, what is their focus? I don't know that their focus is necessarily on the same kinds of things that they had been concerned with previously. They had been previously concerned with military and political supremacy and superiority. Now, the issue, I think, is economic stability and viability, and ultimately bringing to bear their economic resources, and they're really vast economic resources if they can get at them.
0: If they can get at them.
1: Right.
0: That's exactly right. All right, we're at the bottom of the hour. Hold on, John. We'll be right back. A lot of oil there if you could get to it, but they don't let anybody get to it. We're going to break here at the bottom of the hour. John Nolan is my guest. I'm Art Bell. This is Coast to Coast AM.
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0: Now, we take you back to the past on Art Bell Somewhere in Time.
1: Good morning, everybody. I'm Art Bell. My guest is John Nolan. He is an ex, if you ever are an ex-military intelligence officer. And we are going to shortly talk about the application to the civilian sector, and there is a big application in the civilian sector. He's written a book called Confidential, Uncover Your Competitor's Top Business Secrets Legally and Quickly, and Protect Your Own. Listen, I am conducting an experiment right now with our streaming video, and what I have now done is to swing the camera around for about the next half hour to a more northern sky, from the northwest to a more northern sky, and you will see, it's pitch black out there, but you will see my tower, my radio tower, in the photograph, and then of course the stars behind, so the radio tower will give you some form of, or some sort of reference for what you're seeing, and you might let me know how it's coming out on your monitor. But what you're seeing out there is dead black dark. I mean, it is totally black out there. And it should be pretty interesting. So it's experiment time tonight. You might let me know whether it looks okay. I'll keep it up for a half hour. Then we'll go back to in-studio pictures. And tomorrow night, when the meteor shower begins, we'll try and focus on that part of the sky that is relevant. I hope it's somewhere between northeast, north, and northwest. Otherwise, I'm going to have to move a camera, and that'll be a big pain in the neck. So, with all of that said, we'll get back to John Nolan in one moment. Stay right where you are.
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1: What's going on, everyone? 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

0: All right, I'm probably going to venture into areas where I'm sure that John will not want to go. And John, when I do, you can tell me to get stuffed, all right? But I've got to ask the questions. There is a Matt Drudge report out in the last few days, John, that indicates that Osama bin Laden, the terrorist, may have up to 20 briefcase, suitcase type nuclear devices from the Russians. You think that could be true?
1: I think it's absolutely possible. They've not had a good control of their tactical nor very good command and control of their strategic nuclear forces.
0: Oh, my God.
1: We also know that the Spetsnaz guys, the Russian or the Soviet version of our special forces, have always had, not always, but for the past decades, at least two have all been equipped with suitcase-size nuclear devices for the express purpose of being able to carry them into various countries and use them for a variety of nefarious purposes. It's a heck of a lot more difficult to intercept them if they're given that mission than it is to intercept an intercontinental ballistic missile.
0: Would we know if somebody got into the country? God knows we've got porous borders. Would we know if a weapon of that sort had crossed our borders?
1: Probably not. Although I do know that there are all kinds of people dealing with potential doomsday situations such as those, localized doomsday, if you will.
0: Well, I mean, I know that we've got some sort of task force that reacts whenever there might be a nuclear anything anywhere,
1: rather
0: immediately, but would there be, I guess I'm asking, would there be a sufficient way for whoever brought it across to keep it from being detected? And your answer is yes.
1: My answer would be yes, simply because our borders are so large, so unprotected, in many cases so remote. It's, as you said, quite porous. No question about it. And then, with the amount of freedom that we enjoy as we move across the United States, it's not difficult for someone, once they've come in, to travel by bus or by train or by whatever mode of transportation they wanted to, except, of course, flying on the airlines, because they'd subject your luggage to a lot more scrutiny.
0: To a search.
1: That's not going to happen in any of the other modes of transportation, which would automatically allow you the opportunity to be dead in the middle of a major metropolitan area in a fairly...
0: I would assume that if a Mexican national, or for that matter even a Canadian national, wants to come into the country undetected, probably 7 or 8 times out of 10, they're going to make it.
1: Mm-hmm. Yep.
0: So a professional wanting to come in undetected would probably have better odds than that.
1: I would submit to you that that's a very likely possibility. But then again, at the same time, there needs to be somebody who has a roguish enough behavior, and that's one of the things that we always counted on, was a certain air of discipline.
0: As a matter of fact, you were in that field. In other words, you were psychologically profiling foreign leaders and other intelligence targets.
1: Yes.

0: a matter of fact, it's sort of like Patton. You know, Patton said that he had studied the enemy all his life. He'd read the memoirs of his generals and his leaders. He'd even read his philosophers and listened to his music, and he studied in detail the account of every damned one of his battles, and he knew exactly how he'd react under any set of circumstances, and he hasn't got the slightest idea of when Patton was going to whip the hell out of him. Uh-huh. And that's the whole nature of understanding the personality and psychological makeup of the guy on the other side of the equation. And we now do that, of course, in business. But if you're asking about bin Laden, it's the kind of thing that you really need to understand that adversary before you can ever try and take any countermeasures.
1: Well, if he would be willing to bomb the barracks that he did in Saudi Arabia, then if he had access to a suitcase nuke, the question would be, if you were assessing whether he had the intention to use it, what would you be likely to say?
0: Would he use it if he had the intention and the capability?
1: Yeah.
0: I would think that it would be foolish of us to discount the possibility. At the same time, we had to consider that Saddam Hussein could use exactly the same methodology.
1: Yes.
0: Earlier in this decade, for
1: still might.
0: Defensive purposes, and he still may. It's a heck of a lot cheaper than costing you 100,000 casualties, if you care about those kinds of things. And arguably, Saddam Hussein doesn't care very much about those kinds of
1: things. Well, yeah, I mean, look, if an American city went up, I have no idea even what we would do, how we would react, how we could react. We would, I'm sure, investigate, but would we ever be sure who it was? How could we retaliate? What could we do? Where is our defense for this kind of thing? It's pretty scary in a lot of ways. When the Cold War was going on, everybody knew who the players pretty much were, and everybody was held in check by the terror. Now we have individuals acquiring weapons of terror who are not held in check the way they once were.
0: That's true. We've become a much less stable world. The conditions of bipolarity, when it used to be the United States against the Soviet Union, and all the rest of them fell in pretty handily on one side of the equation or the other, and there was a clear set of leaders. Now, in these conditions of multipolarity, with many different sources of potential panic and terrorism and black rain, that you're going to have to look all the more closely at who your adversaries are. And unfortunately, the current administration doesn't seem to think that that's a plausible way of looking at the world. It's a lot easier to hug all the trees and to hug all of the people around those trees and call them all your friends.
1: Well, Jimmy Carter,
0: don't you love them.
1: Yeah, Jimmy Carter pretty well dismantled effectively a lot of our intelligence operations and really slashed and burned his way through them. Then they were sort of revived during the Reagan administration.
0: Exactly.
1: And now we're kind of back to the Carter days with regard to intelligence, aren't we?
0: Well, you know, it's really interesting. At the top, you asked about whether or not the agency was considering the possibility of conducting operations on behalf of American businesses.
1: Yes.
0: One of the leading proponents of that was Stansfield Turner, who was Jimmy Carter's classmate at the Naval Academy and then director of CIA.
1: Correct.
0: Who presided over that dismantling of the intelligence, the human side of the intelligence community, that is the human source side of intelligence collection activities, preferring, of course, the technological collection platforms. And he's the one who was the primary floater of the trial balloons that the Clinton administration was sending up in the early days of its first term to have CIA do those kinds of things. And at the same time, there was a drawdown and a general derogation, a general dismissal of the need for human intelligence in the Clinton administration, preferring instead to listen to their own voices. And now, however, it's almost as if it's

0: the beginning days of the Reagan administration again. The agency is out doing a far more aggressive job of recruiting human case officers.
1: Assets.
0: Yes. Professional intelligence professionals who can then go out and find the people who know what's happening mm-hmm. in other countries, in terrorist camps, you name it, wherever we need to have information in the interest of the national community.
2: Now, that's really interesting.
0: At the same time, the people who are there are leaving because they're so burdened with... it's almost like the way that pilots are fleeing the Air Force and the Navy in favor of American Airlines.
2: Well, what accounts for the pendulum swinging back while Clinton is still there?
0: I think that it's happening in spite of him rather than because of him. It may have been that there were some things, and I would not ever claim to know everything about the inner machinations of the system. It may very well have been that he got such a terrible scare that he's changed the focus and given additional latitude to the development of the intelligence community.
2: You mean like the liberal who got mugged?
0: Becomes a conservative. That's exactly right. Classical definition of a conservative is a liberal who got mugged last night.
2: That's right.
0: You know, there were lots of places that Mr. Clinton has learned some lessons. And I think that the absence of the ticker tape parades for anybody who recently participated in the issue in Kosovo. I mean, they fired Clark effectively, not openly, but he's certainly not being treated as the great hero that that Schwarzkopf and others were. There were wholesale failures throughout the system for several years, and it may very well have been that at some point somebody got to Mr. Clinton and said, you know, we've been screwing the pooch pretty badly here, and let's stop doing this. Uh-huh. And we need to have better eyes and ears, and let's build this back up again. But we don't have to advertise that we screwed the pooch. All we have to do is go out and tell people, add to your staff.
2: Mm-hmm. There were also recent reports of massive amounts of information walking out of Los Alamos and other high national security areas to the Chinese and so forth and so on. Any comment on that?
0: Oh, absolutely. Yes, the losses were considerable. All you've got to do is read the Christopher Cox report, as I'm sure, Art, you've already done.
2: Yes.
0: And you can gain pretty clear insights into that. The issue, of course, is that, sadly, that really dwarfs the amount of loss that American businesses suffer at the hands of the literally thousands of companies that exist in the United States solely for the purpose of serving as covers for action or covers, that is to say, front organizations on behalf of the People's Liberation Army, which of course owns virtually every business in the People's Republic of China.
2: Which, by the way, there is another place where I went. I went to China. And went up into Canton and on up into China. And what's really this was a couple of years ago, and it scared the Jesus, I mean, God, it scared me. I went up into the so-called economic area first, Shenzhen, and I have never, in all my life, and I of course I wasn't around during the mobilization for World War II, the industrial mobilization we went through, but seeing the old clips of it reminded me of what was going on there then. And it scared me. I mean, there were thousands and thousands of just thousands of trucks and commerce and factories. We went past 40 miles of nothing but factories on both sides under construction. And a good friend of mine, Bob Crane, just went back and he said, everything that was being worked on then is finished now, so if you were scared then, you ought to see it now. They're going to be, as within the next decade, an industrial nightmare for us, aren't they?
0: Yes, and that's absolutely true. If there's anything that the Chinese have done extraordinarily well, it's been to divert, copy, obtain, encourage, or otherwise transfer

0: American and other Western technologies for the express purpose of building their economic infrastructure.
1: That's right.
0: To guarantee that they will be able to achieve that regional and then later worldly hegemony that the Chinese have always been after. If they look at a long-range plan, they're not looking at it like an American corporate executive who is concerned with quarterly earnings and reports. What they're interested in is what will be on the horizon 10 years, 20 years, 50 years from now, 100 years from now. Mm. They can understand the long view. We don't have the art of the long view, no pun intended.
1: Uh-huh.
0: But we just don't have that in American society today, and so we tend not to be able to recognize it. But taking those snapshots, as you've just provided us, is an excellent way of understanding that the Chinese have used our openness, if you will, and our desires to sell our products in other parts of the world, to include selling the plants that make those products.
1: Well, how really bad a position are we in? For example, I'm into electronics, have been since I was a youngster.
0: Mm-hmm.
1: And I used to build things, John. But in America today, you can't build things anymore. Our young people are no longer able to go down and buy pieces and parts and electronics and capacitors and resistors and transistors. I mean, there are rare places where you can get them. But as a general rule, you can't. And what you do is you buy completed products that come from Japan or China or Korea or Taiwan or wherever it is. You buy completed products. And we don't make things anymore. We import them.
0: True. And what they're making is on the platforms that we have provided them.
1: Oh, that's right.
0: And the extent to which export controls are ever placed on anything are merely gone around by the intelligence process that is part and parcel of the Chinese understanding that economic security is a critical element of national security, a concept that is very difficult in the United States for people to grasp.
1: They do understand that very well over there. What I have never been too clear on is they're undergoing certainly an economic revolution right now. Most people say that a social revolution will follow fairly closely on the heels of an economic revolution. But the Chinese seem to have that more or less under control. Their communist political system is still firmly in place, and yet they're proceeding economically almost as a full capitalist state. It's really weird.
0: Well, as far as I can detect, and from my poor, humble view of the world, the Chinese probably learned a great deal from Mr. Gorbachev's experience. You know, he tried to turn a socialist slant capitalist, or a socialist slant communist system, into a capitalistic system without all of the economic infrastructure in place, and yet with all of the freedoms that the democracies require. And unfortunately, he put the political and social horse behind the cart, that is, the economic cart that it should have been dragging.
1: Right.
0: So in the Chinese case, what they've essentially done is they've recognized that they have to have all of the economic reforms and all of the economic power in place first, or else the people who are striving for openness, freedom, and all of that, which means freedom and openness and access to many creature comforts, they're not going to be able to get that unless the infrastructure is there. Gorbachev didn't have the infrastructure. The Chinese are going to make dang sure that the infrastructure is there before they allow any economic or social, any political or social changes to occur.
1: Well, they're certainly doing that. All right, John, hold on. We're at the top of the hour. Pretty good break here for you. We'll be right back, and we'll discuss your book, Confidential, Uncover Your Competitors' Top Business Secrets Legally and Quickly, and Protect Your Own.
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8: A narco-terrorist strike. I'm Deborah Valentine, Fox News. The U.S. military says it struck a vessel in the Caribbean for allegedly trafficking drugs. At least four people were reportedly killed in that strike. There were protesters outside Lincoln Financial Center in Philadelphia where Ed Sheeran was performing his first show since dropping rapper Macklemore from the bill. Demonstrators were calling for support of Palestinians. When Sheeran hit the stage, he showed support for Gaza, saying what's happening is catastrophic and unjustifiable. Meanwhile, fans at the stadium were outside ahead of the show, not caring about the controversy over Macklemore.
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10: I kind of like his view on just sticking to the music. I mean, that's what everyone comes together for. That's what we're all here to hear, is just his music.
11: Obviously, we thought about it, but it wasn't anything that was going to deter us from coming. I'm here for the music and not anything else.
8: Sheeran has been saying the decision to pull Macklemore from the show's lineup was not his. He blamed his tour promoter as well as stadium owner Robert Kraft. Macklemore had said on stage this month, "Free Palestine." Another gathering of leaders is underway in New York City ahead of the UN General Assembly next week. Security's been stepped up. Here's Fox's Daria Olbinger.
12: This weekend, the mayor of New York City is hosting progressive leaders from more than two dozen nations. Zohran Mamdani delivered the opening remarks Saturday at the Urban 20 Summit, which is being held at an undisclosed location. A statement delivered by Mamdani's media team says the three-day event, which is largely closed to the press, will focus on issues like climate change, housing prices, and immigration. Mamdani welcomed the 25 mayors and other leaders representing 34 cities to the Big Apple, telling them they share common goals like making their cities more affordable. The mayor of Los Angeles, Karen Bass, is co-hosting the summit. In New York, I'm Daria Olbinger, Fox News.
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16: Temperatures being 30 degrees above average.
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1: Israel's military says it killed a Hamas commander who entered Israel during the October 7th massacre.
2: The IDF claims Mohammed Suleiman Bayouk was killed in an airstrike in the southern Gaza Strip on Thursday. The military claims he was recently involved in planting bombs against Israeli troops and trying to rebuild Hamas's capabilities.
1: Fox's John Scott reporting. Houthi rebels in Yemen claim they attacked Saudi Arabia's capital with cruise and ballistic missiles. Fox's Stephanie Bennett.
3: The Houthis did not specify what they targeted, but said they attacked sensitive sites, and there were no immediate reports of casualties. Now, flames and a large plume of black smoke near King Khalid International Airport in Saudi Arabia's capital of Riyadh. Tracking website Flight Radar 24 reported major issues, including long delays. And for the first time in months, emergency air raid alerts sounded overnight across the capital as residents reported hearing loud explosions.
1: There have been days of conflict between Saudi Arabia and the Houthis, who are Iranian proxies. President Trump announcing a new deal with Greenland to expand the U.S. military's footprint.
4: This deal will give the U.S. expanded security and military rights in Greenland. One official at the State Department explained a little bit further, saying that this agreement is going to bar adversaries from making investments in Greenland that could threaten the United States, and it would also ban any non-NATO base in Greenland, essentially guaranteeing that China and Russia cannot have a base in Greenland or send troops there. President Trump posted online, quote, "We will immediately begin the process of developing a large military presence in the appropriate part of Greenland. We will work with the people of Greenland in its development and construction. This solution is a great one for the United States of America, Denmark, Greenland, and all of our allies."
1: Fox's Alex Hogan reporting from the White House. This comes days before the president is set to travel to New York to meet with world leaders at the UN General Assembly. I'm Deborah Valentine. This is Fox News.
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6: Partly cloudy skies overnight. Tonight, a stray shower or thunderstorm still possible as that cold front continues to settle in. Overnight lows throughout the two Virginias expected into the mid-60s. Little uptick in the wind as well out of the southeast, occasionally gusting at about 20 miles an hour. Staying cloudy into our Sunday. Some lingering showers and thunderstorms. Up a couple of degrees, though, reaching the lower 80s for daytime highs. I'm meteorologist Jason Laird from the Cole Chevy Body Shop Weather Center.

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1: All right, I'm told that the northeast part of the sky is where I want to be for the meteor shower that we're going to monitor with live streaming video. I'm looking right now at the north to slightly east of north sky. And we'll move it around to the northeast when we do the experiment. In the next half hour, I will bring it back in studio again so you can see

0: what's going on. What you're seeing right now is a shot in absolute darkness of my radio tower. It's a third generation night vision scope hooked up to a TV camera and then sent to you on streaming video. It's remarkable. My guest is an ex-spy, John Nolan. He would use the term military intelligence officer. I think probably out here we'd say spy. We'll get back to him shortly.
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12: The best thing about it is it's really exciting. We got complete vindication because basically what happened was is the government admitted that we don't know what these spots, these objects, these bright lights are, but basically you can help the government because the thing we're finding out is government's not that bright and they need our help. So that's where Coast to Coast AM comes in and George Norrie comes in. Because you're going to have people on here that will give the government investigators an idea where to look, how to look, and what to look for. So it really does a lot of validation of the history of this show. And this is a huge step forward to getting to the truth because for the first time, we have the U.S. government admitting that there's something to this. Really admitting there's something to this. And that's the big step for all of us.
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0: All right. Once again, here is John Nolan. John, welcome back.
1: Good morning.
0: Good morning. John, is in the agency, do they use the word spy?
1: Typically not.
0: I didn't think so.
1: You'll use things like case officer to describe those of us who go out and convince other people to take $50 a month in the undying gratitude of the American people to betray their countries. So that would be a case officer. An agent or a source would be the type of a person that you would recruit from that other country to help achieve our national aims. So there are professional intelligence officers on one hand who really don't enjoy being called spies. And the people who are the people whom you recruit.
0: They're the spies, really.
1: And they are the real spies, yes, indeed. We're people who help them

0: do what it is that they need to do by way of giving them training and those kinds of things, which, of course, is partly why we sat down and wrote the book Confidential, was to allow other people to gain access to those same kinds of skills that we would...
1: All right, you have taken your military experience, obviously.
0: Obviously.
1: And converted it to the civilian sector. Yes. I mean, just the title of your book alone really says it all, Confidential. Uncover your competitors' top business secrets legally and quickly and protect your own. All right, there's a lot of business people out there listening this morning, and I'm sure they would like to know. Obviously, they can buy your book. They can go to my website and hop across to Amazon.com and buy the book. And by the way, thank you for the autographed copy.
0: Oh, you're welcome.
1: They can also, no doubt, go to their local bookstore. Is it presently available nationwide?
0: Yes. As a matter of fact, I've been in several Borders and Barnes & Nobles here up and down the East Coast during this most recent tour. And they've had them in quite a few of the places.
1: Pretty weird, isn't it? I've written a few books, too, and you go into a store and you kind of look around, ooh, there's your book, and you sort of go, whoa.
0: Well, the best part of it was being in New York a couple of weeks ago and walking down Fifth Avenue and walking past the Barnes & Noble.
1: And there it was.
0: Huh? And there were about 18 of them all stacked up in a window display. And I said, well, they must be serious about this book.
1: They must be.
0: You know, you tend to be your own harshest and worst critic.
1: Oh, I know.
0: You don't expect to see things like that. And when you do, it's kind of crazy. And for people such as myself, my family... gives me all kinds of grief for having spent many years avoiding even family cameras, and now I talk on the Art Bell Show.
1: Yes, yes, and there you are. Well,
0: it's kind of the yin and the yang. I mean, you know, on CNBC financial stuff at noon on one day, and the next, and later on that same day talking to Art Bell.
1: Well, all right, let us then begin to look at the business community a little bit and how you take what you have done and apply it to the civilian sector. How do you do that? Give me a typical, just sort of like an example of somebody who might be in business who could utilize your techniques and what they would be.
0: Okay. Say, for example, you're a manufacturer and you've got a competitor who has better products than you do.
1: Right.
0: Gets them out on time. At a better price point, and you see that their rejection rates or their return rates are much lower than yours, and they're much more profitable. You're not aware of exactly how they do that, and so you want to learn what gives them that advantage so that you can reduce that advantage somehow. Or if they are somebody who has been consistently beating you to market. I mean, for the intelligence professionals, we have a phrase that is, there's no such thing as a coincidence.
1: All right.
0: You see the guy in the airport in Madrid one day, and you see him again in Orly the next day, and you see him in Frankfurt the next day, you're liable not to see him the day in Warsaw. You know, you're liable to be dead by then. Same thing happens if your competitor is always beating you to market. There's no such thing as a coincidence. Typically, it's because he's better and generally better informed, about you. And so what it means is that he is probably capitalizing on a process that allows him to, A, identify what it is that he needs, B, send those requirements to the people who can go out and get the information, C, have them report it back and analyze it, and then put it into an actionable form. That is something that you can take action upon. Because there's no sense in going out and saying, tell me everything about Company X.
1: Right.
0: That doesn't really give you any advantage. Tell me when Company X is coming out with a new product, at what price point, in what quantities, and through which distribution system or channel. Then that's going to give you an opportunity to perhaps build your own similar product,
1: uh-huh,
0: in order to either counter or perhaps even achieve the first-to-market advantage that your competitor may otherwise enjoy.
1: How would you argue to the business person out there, you know, I mean, the old American ethic of, I don't know, we're entrepreneurs, and I guess some would

0: make an argument that what you're discussing right now is not ethical?
1: Well, let's say that John D. Rockefeller was a fairly successful entrepreneur. One of the things that he felt was a necessary ingredient was that knowing everything about your own, next to knowing everything about your own business, the next best thing is knowing all about the other guy's business. And he was fairly successful doing that.
0: Oh, yeah.
1: If you've got stockholders, say, for example, you're IBM, and IBM, of course, had a body blow shock when their whole world got turned around by two guys hanging out in Steve Jobs' mother's garage in Cupertino, California, huh?
0: Yep.
1: I mean, they weren't paying attention to their knitting, and all of a sudden there was such a thing as a personal computer. Now, IBM has one of the better business intelligence organizations in the world.
0: Do they?
1: And they're not looking just at their big competitors, because they know them fairly well, but they're also looking at all of the smaller companies.
0: Everything that's coming up from below.
1: Sure, because that's where their real threats are. I mean, they're watching the other guys all the time, of course, but they're also looking for new technologies that are going to change the face of their business. And arguably, Apple changed the face of American business with the introduction of the personal computer. Not that they have primacy now, but they certainly had a major impact. And could IBM have done some other things? If IBM had paid a little bit more attention to Bill Gates, we wouldn't know who Bill Gates was. As an example,
0: when you get down though to the nitty gritty of how this is actually done, then you're really talking about all the same things that you're talking about with regard to the old Soviet Union or whatever current level of military intelligence gathering we're doing. In other words.
1: Certainly. You're finding people who know what's going on and then finding the ways in which you can cause them to tell you what it is that you need to have them give you. If a company would say, go out and get me everything and about this particular issue, and I don't care how you get it, then the chances are that you're going to step over certainly some ethical boundaries as well as some legal boundaries. Huh. We operate, as I said earlier, we're not interested in going to jail for any company.
0: Right.
1: Certainly not. But we know where the legal guidelines take us. We know where we're not going to do something illegal. We're not going to go out and bribe somebody. We're not going to go out and pay somebody for the secrets to the kingdom. But we are going to very assiduously, piece by piece by piece, gather up that information that may very well represent that secret that somebody else may not wish to have out in the marketplace. And we would do that by identifying all of those places where information exists, all those information nodes. For example, in the old days, we might go out and try and recruit somebody who we might tempt with a lot of money.
0: Right, okay? Right.
1: And he or she sits near a safe that contains all of the secret information, and so we give them a Minox, and when nobody else is looking, they take out the file and they photograph everything, and then they leave that cassette of film in a dead drop somewhere, and somebody comes along, services it, takes it back, reads what's on the film, and then we've got the secrets, okay? That's not something that we would do. However, if it's a matter of knowing that there are five vendors who all visit a company's manufacturing facility and get tours, then we'll darn sure go find some of the representatives from those vendor companies and we'll start talking to them about what it is that they've learned. We'll for sure talk to people who used to work at that company. We'll for sure talk to people who work there now if we need to and employ a variety of techniques. Indeed, the whole first third of the book Confidential speaks to the nature of elicitation as opposed to interviewing or interrogating people in order to get them to give you information without necessarily making them suspicious or uncooperative or what have you.

0: this, using audio bugs.
1: Oh yes.
0: Using various technological ways to gather intelligence about what's being done, what your competitor is doing, and so forth. What's legal and what's not?
1: Well, that's clearly illegal. Putting a listening device in somebody's office, broadcasting from one place to another for the purpose of intercepting proprietary and sensitive conversations is clearly illegal. That doesn't mean that people don't do it. As a matter of fact, a fellow whom we use for many of our protection projects, that is, when a company hires us to find out what their competition is doing, very often they also ask us to make sure that their competitors can't do it to them. And sometimes we call upon this particular group of folks headed by Kevin Murray up in New Jersey, who bring $250,000 worth of equipment into a facility to see whether or not somebody's bugging their facility. And not too long ago, Kevin and his guys were twisting knobs at a place in the middle of the United States, and they suddenly heard a broadcast of of somebody talking on a channel that they shouldn't have been talking on. And so the more they researched it, there inside that facility, it was a large manufacturing facility, they learned that they were hosting a delegation from a certain Asian country.
0: Oh.
1: And this broadcast was in the language of that certain Asian country. And it turned out that what they were doing was they were forbidden to bring in cameras and other devices such as that. So they knew that, and as they were going through, what it turned out was that two of the people on this tour group were broadcasting from their body mics the things that they were reading on desks, the layout of the plant, and et cetera.
0: Holy smokes.
1: All that kind of stuff to the bus that was out in the parking lot, which was the listening station for the microphones.
0: Whew.
1: And that is not an unusual event.
0: Now, once you have found something like that,
1: mm-hmm.
0: how do you address it? How do you?
1: Well, you got a couple of ways you can address it. You can rip it out, which is not the smart thing to do.
0: Or
1: knowing that it's there, you leave it there, and then you make certain that they hear what it is that you want them to hear.
0: That's the smarter approach.
1: That's the smarter approach. In the world of warfare, they call that deception. In business, people are squeamish about using that word, and so we refer to it as perception management. That is, creating perceptions in someone's mind that might be inaccurate, and managing them sufficiently to ensure that they take actions that are consistent with our clients' best interests instead of their own.
0: So, with regard to your action in the civilian sector,
1: mm-hmm.
0: if you were to find something like this,
1: mm-hmm.
0: you would not perhaps hesitate to advise a client of his options with regard to disseminating disinformation.
1: Absolutely not.
0: Nothing illegal about that.
1: Nothing. I mean, it's certainly not illegal, immoral, or fattening to protect yourself.
0: Uh huh.
1: I mean, it may be illegal, immoral, and fattening to go out and use things that. That are like bugs, for example, but to protect yourself from those things, certainly not.
0: So then, do you think it would be more advantageous, generally, to have your client begin feeding disinformation, more advantageous than to, say, call the police and have him busted and pay a big fine or something like that?
1: Well, the problem with busting them and fines and all that other stuff is that, number one, that's not real sexy stuff for most of your local gendarmerie, huh?
0: Sure.
1: Secondly, typically people who are going to put something in are not going to leave their fingerprints on it. So, for example, they may have gone down to their local Spies RS and bought something.
0: Going to be hard to prove, in other
1: but
0: words.
1: But it's typically very hard to prove who put it in, unless they happen to come in and get caught one night servicing it because a battery went dead, if it happens to be one of those real cheap things that uses batteries that go dead. But it's almost inevitably... well, it's not inevitable. It's nearly impossible unless you do something to poison the information stream and then track

0: the behaviors of others to see what they're doing with the information that you put into the stream, that's the only time that you're going to find that somebody is actually engaged in an activity. You know, there was a firm up in Boston that was manufacturing things that helped huge mailings go out, kind of like an addressograph, multigraph, but not that exact process. And they had a Japanese competitor, and the Japanese competitor hired away the sales manager from the company. Duplo was the name of the company. And ultimately, what he was doing was penetrating their dial-in marketing system identify who the company's clients were, and what he would do is then erase the incoming message.
1: Okay, John, hold it right there. We've got a break. We'll be right back.
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1: My guest is a spook. An ex-military intelligence operative, John Nolan. 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And protect your own. And we'll get back to him shortly. Listen, we live in strange times. The Chinese curse is upon us. Interesting times and all that. Well, they sure are interesting. Y2K is looming. By the way, I have booked, you will want to know, Gary North for the 19th. A lot of you have been asking for that, and here it comes. Gary North on the 19th. That's next week. Anyway, whether Y2K turns out to be something or nothing, the weather certainly is something right now. The weather, there is something radically, radically wrong with the weather. Here in the American Southwest, I can assure you, I mean, we're in August right now. We should be at 115 degrees every day near Death Valley. The people in Arizona should very much like this area be in that temperature range. We have been in the 80s and 90s at best. We've seen it going down to 61 degrees at night. The East Coast is in severe drought. The Northwest plagued by lightning storms like they've never seen. The weather has changed.
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0: once again, John Nolan, and you were talking about a company, I think, in Boston, was it?
1: Yeah, exactly. We were talking about how a company might want to find the ways in which its adversaries are doing it dirt, and in this particular case, it was a foreign competitor that hired away its director of marketing, and he took with them the access codes to their dial-in customer service marketing lines.
0: Oh, brother.
1: And so they would find out who called in and said, hey, send one of your people over to buy an X or to sell me an X.
0: Yeah.
1: And then he'd write that down and then send one of his guys over.
0: Ahead of time.
1: Ahead of the other people. Well, actually, he'd just go ahead and delete the message, and they never knew that it came in. And then they finally figured out what was happening, and so they went to some of their preferred customers and said, hey, would you call us and just leave this prearranged telephone number, and it will only be used for this purpose? And so they gave five or six of their customers a couple of telephone numbers that these people could leave on the message that didn't exist in any other way and for any other purpose. You know, so they'd say, hi there, this is Al Bell, or this is Art Bell calling, and I'd like for you to come out and sell me something. Call me back at 555-1212.
0: Right.
1: And of course, 555-1212 was the only number assigned to Art Bell, and had nothing to do with his company. And so when that phone number rang by Dirtballs Incorporated, they knew that that Dirtballs Incorporated was reading their mail.
0: You bet.
1: And they did that. They probably got about 30 or 40 of those that they used in the evidence. And that's I believe, still under litigation in the Northeast as a trade secrets violation. And that's not an uncommon practice. It's an illegal practice. And, of course, that's what we're trying to avoid, is encourage people to use the legal and the ethical ways of getting the information, which is already there. I mean, we're such a porous society. We talked about our porous borders earlier.
0: Yes.
1: People talk far too much, far more than what they need to talk about.
0: They sure do.
1: And what we're trying to do is encourage people to do things legally and not get themselves or their companies in trouble.
0: And just as effectively, I presume.
1: And just as effectively. You know, it's really interesting. We've got a professional society of which we're members. There's about 8,000 members of an organization called the Society of Competitive Intelligence Professionals. Headquarters is located in Alexandria, Virginia. You can find out more about that off of our website, which is IntelPros, IntelPros.com, just in case you like to take a look at some of the library articles there on some of the things we've been discussing. But the skip code of ethics is also listed there. And one of the things is that we always have to identify ourselves before conducting an interview by our real name and by our company name.
0: Uh-huh.
1: And we always do that. And, you know, we keep track of the people that we call. We always want to be able to call them back if we need to. And we build a little file on each of the sources that we use, whether we meet them at a trade show or whether we meet them over the phone.
0: Well, it's always, you must walk a very fine line.
1: Sure we do. And it's because we know where the line is. We do essentially what they teach you in flight school. You know, they tell you that there's a rule. The first rule is not to fly your aircraft.

0: drift into the trees. And so the way that you violate that rule is by flying pretty close to the trees, and then all of a sudden there's one that's big enough that comes up and bites you in the in the butt.
1: Yeah, you bet.
0: And so when we know where the line is, we stay far away from it enough. But, you know, we don't have to go over that line.
1: Whereas the average businessman who would decide to take this route without your assistance would probably crash right into the tree.
0: They might very well do that. And that's one of the reasons that we wrote the book for small and medium-sized companies as well. Because the large guys have got the bodacious bucks that they can put into a business intelligence organization, whereas our approach to it is helping small and medium-sized companies, as well as larger ones, understand how much information is already inside the company.
1: Without going into details, I have a sponsor who's a friend of mine, Bob Crane, C. Crane Company.
0: Sure.
1: And he has invented a number of proprietary products, things that he invented or that I helped him invent one way or the other.
0: Right.
1: They were invented, and they have been ravaged, I mean, stolen, and ideas ripped off, and on and on and on and on, and it's something he's faced. He's what I would call somewhere between, probably now, a medium-sized company. When I first met him, he was in his kitchen putting things together to sell. He's now at least a medium-sized company, and he's really, really got problems of the sort you're talking about.
0: Sure.
1: And it's a source of incredible aggravation for him, and you really don't know how to... When somebody, for example, steals something from you, you also then have to know what to do to try to rectify that, to go after them and get them to stop doing what they're doing. Does your book address that?
0: Oh, yes, absolutely. That's the third part of the book. The first, of course, is the elicitation that we talked about earlier. Second is collecting information from both internal sources and external sources in an organized and coherent and rigorous way. And the third part is on protecting yourself from people who do these kinds of things and worse. The people who not only do them legally and ethically, but also the ones who do them illegally. For example, if you were to want to really protect yourself, the first thing you got to do is understand what it is that you want to protect. I mean, you can't just say, I want to protect everything in the company, because then you put gates and guards and guns and dogs around everything, and you never get your product out the
1: market. That's, you can't do business that way.
0: You can't do business that way. So, at some point, you've got to say, this is the crown jewel of the week. This is the set of crown jewels of the month or the year. These are the things that we need to protect.
1: Right.
0: Then you have to understand who the other guys are who are looking at you. Who are your competitors? Who are your direct competitors? Who are your emerging competitors? And et cetera. Once you've got an idea of who they are, then you can begin to isolate on the kinds of things that they will do to get the information about you. Some companies only go on the basis of what they read in the media. So those would be librarian function intelligence organizations, okay? Then there are others that have got full-service intelligence organizations where they go after people as well as they might do overhead photography of your facility, you name it, okay?
1: Well, I've talked to Bob. He's shopped all the time.
0: I'm sure he is.
1: When he says shopped, that means somebody comes in
0: and wants to visit, wants to buy part of his technology, wants to team with him, wants to partner with
1: him.
0: You
1: betcha.
0: You got all those things.
1: Yep.
0: And if he's not getting a non-disclosure agreement and a confidentiality agreement with very stringent penalties for violation of them, as soon as that guy walks in the door, then he doesn't have a good corporate counsel advising him.
1: Uh-huh.
0: That's part number one.
1: And so he should have.
0: And so he should have.
1: Okay.
0: The second thing he should do is understand what it is that the guys are going to do when they come in. Are they going to be trying to recruit away his leading technical experts? Or are they going to try and develop relationships with them so that while a guy continues to work for Crane, then he winds up telling Crane's competitor?
1: Yeah.
0: What it is, and he gets them on the phone, he gets them in a soccer game, he gets them at a trade show, he gets them in a professional meeting, something like that, and he begins to develop a relationship with him.
1: A good example would be, and I don't want to get too specific, but a technical product which Bob's technicians improved on vastly. Well, the manufacturer of that product didn't want to have to

0: buy that or lease that from Bob.
1: Right.
0: And so...
1: he stole it.
0: Yeah.
1: Yeah. And it happens all the time. And it happens all the time because most of the people who have pieces of the information aren't aware of how much, when they're aggregated, those individual pieces add up to.
0: Well,
1: does that make sense to you?
0: Yes, it does. Within the company itself, let's say you've got 50, 60 employees in a company, what kind of steps does the CEO of that company take to ensure that information is not walking out the door through the telephone, through conversations with vendors and all the rest of it? How do you do that?
1: Well, there's one way. That is even described in the book Confidential, where we actually laid out in the book a whole project where we helped the company identify what was most critical for them to protect and all the things that we did to attack the company on behalf of the company, replicating the behaviors that is acting like all of the bad guys in their competitive universe. And we attacked them through waste archaeology. That's a nice way of saying dumpster diving.
0: Yep. Right?
1: Not a nice thing to do in the South in the summertime, I'll tell you.
0: So in other words, you act as kind of like a computer hacker is employed to try and test the security of...
1: Exactly.
0: Uh-huh.
1: We might call people at their homes, call them with a ruse that might suggest that we... are representing a company that wants to hire somebody with their talents. And the very first thing they start doing is selling themselves, talking about the projects that they're working on today.
0: Sure.
1: Because, I mean, that's their only commodity, isn't it?
0: People talk too damn much.
1: And exactly. And when people, you know, we train. I mean, we've got the Center for Operational Business Intelligence down in Florida where we've processed about 250 people through there in a one-week course. And we offer elicitation courses around the country, teaching people how to get people to tell them things without asking them questions and making them suspicious or uncooperative or what have you. Mm-hmm. And when we do that, people open up. People tell us things. As a matter of fact, one of the things at the school, one of the evening exercises is to go out and get people's bank account numbers, their PIN numbers, the amount of money they've got in the bank or on their credit card or what have you. Not for the purpose of misusing it, but just as a confidence builder for our students to show how easily Americans will give up what most people think is pretty sensitive personal information. But we can get them to do that with very little training. And the flip side of it is training your people to know when these techniques are being used against them, either in person or on the phone or via email, as an example.
0: Businesses, innovative businesses, really are almost at war. I mean, that's a strong word to use, but there's not a big difference, is there?
1: No. If you're looking at it the way that Sun Tzu does it, the 5th century B.C. Chinese military strategist whose writings are in many CEOs' offices, when we go and talk to the senior leadership of American companies, they've got Sun Tzu in the Art of War, Sun Tzu in the Art of Business, a variety of books that set the stage. And if, of course, you're dealing with the Japanese, most of their military orientation is transplanted directly into their economic battlefield.
0: Well, let me tell you a little something. I lived in Japan for 10 years, actually, Okinawa, for a decade. So I learned a lot about the Japanese people. And one thing I learned, I actually worked for a Japanese company. My boss was Japanese. And they are deceptively polite and cordial and... will just go out of their way to put forward the very best face they can, but if it suits their purpose, they will steal you blind in business and won't think twice about it.
1: True enough. You know, there's an interesting movie that came out about 3 years ago in Japan, probably after you came back, and the opening sequences of it show this fellow in an airport getting ready to check all of his luggage. A Japanese fellow, And he's in Rome.

0: The setting is in the early 1950s. And he goes on to become the hero of this whole movie. But the opening scene is of him with three suitcases, one with his clothes in it, and the other two with sprockets and carburetors belts and seat arrangements, and handlebar things, and etc., braking instruments, brake pads, you name it. And it was Mr. Honda who had been touring all over Italy, looking at Moto Guzzi and a variety of other Vespa motorcycle manufacturers.
1: Oh, brother!
0: Getting the best of his, getting the best of their technology to take back to Japan. And when they said, "Sorry, you can only take two suitcases," then he took a bunch of the other stuff that was in the third suitcase out and dangled it on his body. I mean, he had chains hanging from his belt and all kinds of things. Looked almost like a comical figure. Until you realized that he was then going to throw away that third suitcase with his clothes in it so that he could carry back all of these things in order to start building Honda motorcycles.
1: And unfortunately...
0: And characterized him as a hero.
1: Yeah, unfortunately, our customs people around the world really are not prepared nor trained properly to understand what it is they're seeing, are they?
0: Absolutely not. People don't look. How many times has U.S. Customs ever tossed your bags when you've been on your way out of the United States? Never.
1: Never.
0: Never. Never. No full body cavity searches on the way out.
1: Never, never, never.
0: On the way back in, it's a different story. Right?
1: In yes, some cases. Yes, but
0: according to the profile.
1: But I must tell you, when I travel, I travel with a great deal of electronics. I mean, I have suitcases that are just nothing but stem to stern electronics.
0: Mm-hmm.
1: And going to all kinds of wild places in the world, they'll open up a suitcase, but I must tell you that most times it runs through that little scanner and the person sits there and looks at it and passes the suitcase right through, and there's no way in hell they could have known what was in that suitcase. It was nothing but a tangle of electronics that would have taken an hour if they'd opened it to figure it out.
0: Mm-hmm.
1: And it just boop, right by.
0: But they're not rocket scientists sitting there at $4.25 an hour anyway. They'd never be able to identify what it is anyway.
1: You're absolutely right, but I have been just simply astounded at what they have let through. It's scary, because if they'll let that through, then any sort of circuitry, electronics, simply disguised to look like a radio is going to go right through.
0: You know, the funniest thing that I ever saw with regard to going through those gates was my going through the gates at Honolulu, going further west into the Pacific.
1: Yes.
0: Where I had not recharged the... And this was in the early part of the 1980s.
1: Wait a minute, John.
0: Are we out of time?
1: Top of the hour. So hold that story. It's a good cliffhanger. And then I've got some breaking news for you. We'll turn back to the international situation. India and Pakistan, not good news there, folks. We'll be back. I'm Art Bell. This is Coast to Coast AM.
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10: A new alert. I'm Roxanne Evans, Fox News. President Trump arriving back at the White House earlier than scheduled. He was supposed to return from his weekend trip to Camp David on Sunday. No word yet from the White House on why President Trump's visit was cut short. And the State Department issuing a new security alert Saturday, advising Americans currently in the Middle East to exercise heightened vigilance and prepare for potential travel disruptions. President Trump's early return comes as Saudi Arabia confirms Yemen's Houthi rebels tried to attack its capital with a ballistic missile. Fox's Stephanie Bennett has the latest.
11: The Houthis did not specify what they targeted, but said they attacked sensitive sites and there were no immediate reports of casualties. Now, video shows flames and a large plume of black smoke near King Khalid International Airport in Saudi Arabia's capital of Riyadh. Tracking website Flight Radar 24 reported major issues, including long delays. And for the first time in months, emergency air raid alerts sounded overnight across the capital as residents reported hearing loud explosions. It comes after days of escalating conflict between the kingdom and the Iran-backed Houthi rebels in neighboring Yemen.
10: Well, the Houthis pose a growing threat to global energy supplies following territorial gains along the Red Sea coast. Music star Ed Sheeran calling what's happening in Gaza catastrophic and unjustifiable. While opening a solo concert in Philadelphia Saturday, Sheeran says his shows are about unity and humanity, not politics. And this all comes after Macklemore was dropped as Sheeran's opener after making pro-Palestinian and genocide comments on stage. The U.S. military says it struck a vessel in the Caribbean for allegedly trafficking drugs. Four people on board were killed in that strike. 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
24: Friday's nationwide blackout is at least the sixth time this year that island has lost power. Cuban officials say transmission lines failed in the western part of the country, triggering the collapse. A U.S. oil blockade has worsened the impact of existing fuel shortages and antiquated equipment.

0: U.S. Embassy in Havana is urging Americans there to plan accordingly.
1: Millions are without electricity. A major vaccination effort is underway in the Democratic Republic of Congo. Health officials trying to protect frontline workers against the fastest growing Ebola outbreak in history. The drive is using an emergency vaccine to slow the deadly virus. It has already claimed over 3,600 lives. The president is among the world leaders who will convene in New York City next week for the UN General Assembly.
2: President Trump is expected to repeat his calls that Iran cannot have a nuclear weapon when he addresses the United Nations General Assembly in New York next week. Despite the war, the State Department has allowed a core Iranian delegation to attend the event. Iranian President Masoud Pezeshkian is reportedly one of the officials who has been granted a visa, but a senior administration official did not say whether there will be any meetings between the U.S. and Iran. The General Assembly comes against the backdrop of Chinese President Xi Jinping's state visit to D.C. China's relationship with Iran is under the spotlight. China is accused of propping up Iran's war machine by buying its oil, supplying the regime with weapons and even intelligence that's helping to target U.S. troops, allegedly.
1: Fox's Madeline Rivera. A Royal Caribbean cruise ship bound for New Jersey delayed after two passengers, including a seven-year-old child, were medically evacuated in critical condition. The Oasis of the Seas was held in the Bahamas on Friday while the sick passengers were rushed to a hospital. I'm Roxanne Evans. This is Fox News.
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4: Partly cloudy skies overnight. Tonight, a stray shower or thunderstorm still possible as that cold front continues to settle in. Overnight lows throughout the two Virginias expected into the mid-60s. Little uptick in the wind as well out of the southeast, occasionally gusting at about 20 miles an hour. Staying cloudy into our Sunday. Some lingering showers and thunderstorms. Up a couple of degrees, though, reaching the lower 80s for daytime highs. I'm meteorologist Jason Laird from the Cole Chevy Body Shop Weather Center.
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1: This is a very interesting program. John Nolan is here. He is a 20-year military intelligence operative, and he's turned his attention to the private sector with his book, Confidential, Uncover Your Competitors' Top Business Secrets Legally and Quickly and Protect Your Own. It's kind of a 101 on how to do what I guess you have to do these days. And we'll get back to John in a moment. I've got a couple of very, very interesting faxes here.
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10: 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You've never given up, my friend.
11: That's what you have to do if you're an activist. And so in 30 years, the show has moved the needle. It would have maybe taken a little longer if it hadn't been for Coast to Coast. And history will look back and go, this radio show put this issue on over and over again. And ultimately, we got disclosure. And you're here to see it, and so am I.
8: Now, we take you back to the past on Art Bell Somewhere in Time.

0: right, here we go once again with John Nolan. John, this is this comes from the Indianapolis Symphony Orchestra. Kind of an interesting fact. Somebody involved at the top. It says, Art, please ask John about a few movies and how close to reality they might have been. Conspiracy Theory, True Lies, and Enemy of the State.
1: You know, I get asked that question quite a bit, most particularly with Enemy of the State.
0: Mm-hmm.
1: Enemy of the State, of course, being the 25th reunion, I guess, of Gene Hackman with that basic story.
0: Right.
1: From the movie The Conversation. So it's not a new treatment, but rather an older treatment of a basic theme, where there's a rogue within the intelligence community who does terrible things to small furry animals, if you will.
0: Yeah.
1: But then again, on the flip side of it, Will Smith does play a lawyer, and so it might not be that it's bad things. That the intelligence rogue was doing. There are some aspects to certain roguish behaviors, and those roguish behaviors have been perpetrated by people in many different countries. I mean, there are French intelligence operatives and Germans and British as well as Americans and others who have done things that have been off the reservation, if you will. But by and large, those kinds of things are the creations of Hollywood as opposed to the

0: way in which most intelligence operations are managed and run and controlled, so as to ensure that nobody gets so caught up and so fixated in their own quest for power that they don't play by the rules. And the rules actually are rather stringent. If I were to say anything at all about that, I would say that we probably play by more stringent rules than most other countries, and indeed my colleagues from other intelligence services have often characterized it in pretty unflattering terms, almost as if we play the intelligence game as Pollyannas. Oleg Gordievsky, who was one of those guys who was placed at risk by Aldrich Ames, who defected in London before they put the habeas gravis on him for being somebody who'd been cooperating with our government, a former KGB officer, said about 7 or 8 years, as long as you Americans continue to make intelligence a moral issue, you won't understand. And that pretty much captures the way that other countries view intelligence operations as opposed to the United States.
1: Well, wasn't there a... wasn't there an incident in which, back during the kidnappings in Iran and so forth and so on, where some Russians were kidnapped, and I seem to recall the Russian intelligence services sent a whole bunch of body parts back to the family members to the kidnappers. And
0: indeed. Yeah. And that was always a very profound lesson, to get seven of your brother's fingers. To somebody who was doing it. Yeah, the Russians were not going to play the games. The Israelis don't play the game very much. I mean, they play by their own rules. And, you know, we might say, please let our people go, please let our people go. We're going to file a diplomatic protest. we're going to send you a diplomatic note. Well, you know, that really doesn't bother a whole lot of people. What bothers them is if somebody takes directed actions against them, such as exactly the case that you just described, where the Iranians, the new Iranians, stopped doing dastardly things to the Russians because they knew that the price that they'd have to pay was just not a satisfactory price.
1: Yeah, limbs coming back.
0: Yep.
1: All right, then he goes on here, a little more mundane and down the alley of your book here. How easy is it, he asks, for contract security officers, or janitors even, to get secret information for companies who are the targets? Who are the targets?
0: That's terrifically easy. As a matter of fact, I'm acquainted with a case where a fellow came in to the security director one morning and wanted to... He was a contract janitor. Working in the company at night. And he was coming off his shift and going off to his regular day job. And he stopped in to tell the security manager that he had been approached the day before by somebody who wanted him to take $10,000 for a year to take every bit of trash out of the proposal conference room and the executive suite and put them into orange trash bags so that when he took them out and laid them next to the dumpster out back,
1: they'd know what to take.
0: They would know which trash bags to take. And so the security manager thought that that was kind of neat. One of our fellows happened to be in there at the time and said, well, wait a second, why is it that you came in and reported this? And the guy said, well, I was pissed. And he said, what were you so angry about? And he said, well, that they would think that I would do that for $10,000. And they said, well, why is that? And he said, well, so-and-so is already paying me $15 a year, and then realized that he was about to step on his nose. He no longer works there, but the simple fact of the matter is that he was offended that somebody was offering him less money than he was already getting paid to do exactly the same thing.
1: I've got you. So the answer is it's very easy.
0: Yeah, and most people, I mean, if you want to know the most dangerous trash can in the company, it's the one immediately adjacent to the photocopy machine. And the principle operating there is that if a secretary goes down and makes 10 copies and 9 of them come out fine and 1 of them comes out

0: somewhat skewed, and she knows that her boss isn't going to want to pass those around the table because it doesn't look as pretty as the rest of them.
1: In it goes.
0: She'll throw those into the trash can because they don't look pretty, not because the information on them isn't of any value.
1: I understand.
0: And sometimes they'll make the trash guy's job a little bit easier by tearing it in half, as if to say, this is more important, pay attention to this.
1: All right. West of the Rockies. Hello there, you're on the air with John Nolan.
2: Good evening, gentlemen.
1: Good evening.
2: Let's just leave it at West of the Rockies.
1: Yeah.
2: And let's go by Youssef. How, I've got a question and a comment. How does one deal with the Israelis? Question.
1: Well, that's a very broad question, sir.
0: Yes, in what regard? Are you talking about industrial espionage directed against the United States or terrorism, counterterrorism, political issues?
1: What do you mean?
2: I had the privilege, if you want to call it that, of attending a company function. Not my company, another company. And when everybody was properly oiled at the table, the escort of one of the ladies started very subtly pumping people as to what they did.
0: Mm-hmm. Spotting and assessing is what we would call it.
2: And I immediately took offense to it.
0: Uh-huh.
2: So I took a napkin, started sketching, and getting all the data basically I could on it. And then I went to my interface within the company and said, you got a problem. This is what he looks like. This is the name he's going by. He claims to be Israeli.
1: So
2: that was my approach.
1: Okay, I understand, but I don't understand exactly the nature of the question. I guess that John's answer would be to do what you did. You did the right thing.
0: Yes, most people don't pay attention to that, Youssef, as you have. Most people are not as situationally or generally aware of the ways in which people try and gather information.
1: That's the whole point of the book,
0: you're
1: right?
0: Aware.
1: That's the whole point of your book.
0: Yes. Obviously, you're aware of the nature of identifying somebody who is in a position and assessing that person's vulnerabilities or willingness to provide information for one reason or another. You know, it may be Jonathan Pollard, who is, of course, now in the United States in jail for
1: right.
0: a very long time, and hopefully he'll remain there no matter what pressures are being brought to bear on Mr. Clinton to have him released. But there are many people who will be under an assessment microscope virtually every day to find out what it is that would cause them to violate company secrecy or national secrecy agreements about what it is that they have access to each day. And that's just the simple process of the intelligence world, where you spot someone, you identify them, you assess what their motivation is, and then you feed that motivation to allow them the opportunity to make you a happier and smarter camper.
1: There you are. First time caller line, you're on the air with John Nolan. Hi.
3: Hello.
1: Hello.
3: Yeah, Art.
1: Yes, sir. Where are you?
3: I'm Jim. I'm up in Northwest Georgia.
1: Okay.
3: I'm a security director for a large nationally known carpet manufacturer.
1: Okay.
3: Over the last, I'd say, 5 years, here in this area, we've had a number of incidences that has involved the theft of proprietary information. In fact, there's a couple lawsuits pending over that among competition, but it also goes outside the United States. We have some problems with a couple of our foreign competitors. I guess I got two questions here. First, based upon what I've heard tonight, and I was fortunate enough to have bought John's book in advance, just, I guess, somewhat serendipitous, and then dumbed into this whole thing, I believe, or at least it's my understanding, that these things that we call in my industry, you know, classical security protocols, things like physical security, bigger locks, higher fences, things

0: cuff and stuff. You know, we deal with everyday issues like theft of property, but information seems to be something that it's real hard to get our hands around. How can I go about getting trained or get more information or training in this area? There are companies out there that offer that type of training.
1: Well, Jim, thank you very much for your call. Two good questions. Second one is a bit easier. One of the things that our firm does and is we provide in-house training to companies. And you can find us at www.intelpros, that's intellpros.com. 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Second is the Center for Operational Business Intelligence. 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Or you can call for some additional information at 612-780-1718.
0: And that's open to the general public.
1: That's open to the general public. And as a matter of fact, we're getting lots of people from your background, the law enforcement background, that that want to do more. And what they want to do is learn more about the counterintelligence side, because it's kind of the difference of the way that they do things in government. You know, if you've got bank robbers, their modus operandi, their way of doing things, is understood by the folks who work on bank robbery details. And they the typical police officer has a law enforcement orientation that seeks to understand and thereby capture somebody who has already committed an act. The counterintelligence methodology, however, is much more proactive. It means understanding where somebody comes from, how they might do something, and neutralize them before they actually do it. Huh. And it requires kind of a mind shift. So you don't have cops in New York City looking for spies, and you don't have counterintelligence people looking for rapists and murderers. So that's one side of the equation, and that may provide you some resources.
0: Right.
1: The second is that, and it's even more fundamental, but it partly relates to this issue of the distinction between the gates and guards and guns and dogs that are the typical, as you call them, security protocols. And
0: well, that's what my management feels will stop this problem, but our history doesn't show that. We've gotten bigger fences and bigger locks. We lock our information in safes, but they've used, and some from your earlier discussions, some apparently to me have been illegal means to get information, and I'm not sure how I can stop this, and I've got to do something to solve the problem.
1: One of the ways that I might suggest to do that is to have somebody, us would be a great example, but there are a couple of firms that can help you understand and make your employees aware of the exact way in which competitive intelligence people gather information, and the way industrial espionage people do it, and the way that economic espionage people do it. And then, by way of making them aware of it, institutionalize some processes, like Yosef was calling earlier. He went in and made a report. Most people don't know what to report. They don't recognize what to report. And I'll pretty much guarantee you that if you institutionalize something, and where you make the employees understand that it's part of their responsibility, and maybe even tie it to some of their performance or some of their awareness of A, they keep their job because the company stays in business, or B, their stock options are better. Those kinds of tie-ins generally make people a little bit more cooperative. And third, provide them a mechanism for reporting whatever it is, so that then you can get a handle on who is calling into your company, from where are they calling, what kind of questions are they asking. And those things are very, very important in understanding what the nature of your threat environment, as we might call it, represents. Who are the bad guys? What are they doing? How are they doing it? What are they probably getting? And then you can even attack yourself. You sound like somebody who's got a fairly large staff. What I would encourage you to do is replicate the behaviors. Act like the bad guys. Attacking yourself and finding out where the real holes are, and then you can determine what countermeasures are appropriate to
2: kind of an extension of the recording you always get. This call may be monitored to assure quality assurance.
1: Exactly.
0: Very good.
2: All right, listen, partner, I've got to run.
0: All right, love your show.
2: Thank you very much, and take care.

0: What they mean is that they're going to be listening in to be sure that their representative is doing the right kind of stuff. Just an extension of that. I'm Art Bell from the High Desert. 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

0: Hi, it's Olivia Munn with my shelter pets, Frankie and Chance, reminding you that when you adopt a shelter pet, you discover all the things that make them unique. 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

Well, all right, here we go. Once again, John Nolan is my guest, and if you have a question for him, we would certainly love to hear from you. John, I've got a couple of faxes here that I would like to explore with you, if I might. One asks about encryption of data. Somebody here is talking about encrypting data. I'm using, he says, a 4096-bit key software and advise my clients to do it as well. The originating program

0: programmers were going to put the source code on the net, I advised them against it, mentioning that if the software proved stronger than ISSAK, whatever that is, there would be people coming through the door, and they would not be police. pass on best wishes to John. I think I met him about 19 years ago, signed Clark.
1: Oh, Clark Kent, probably.
0: Yeah. this certainly is an issue. I mean, in the computer age, encryption, I guess anything encrypted can be unencrypted, but what kind of safeguards can somebody...
1: Well, the first thing that you can appreciate is that most people are not going to be read. I mean, it's so incredible, the number of emails, for example, that are going out, being received. There's no way that somebody's just going to willy-nilly go through every encryption protocol, nor try and just rip off your email in the first place. There are a whole bunch of things that you shouldn't say, just like you shouldn't say things in conversation. And, of course, the informality of the web causes people to do more and more than perhaps they might do in a company letter-headed letter if it were to go out, right?
0: Right.
1: So the informality of the web makes people write more than perhaps they otherwise would. And, of course, that's a whole other dimension to gathering information from people.
0: Wow.
1: That's just the straightforward part. When it comes to encryption, if you've got an attachment that you need to send to someone, the first question is, do you actually need to send it to them electronically?
0: Right.
1: If you don't, then stick it in, download it onto a diskette or burn it onto a CD and ship it to them by FedEx. Most of the world doesn't revolve around world peace. I mean, things don't have to necessarily be shipped within nanoseconds. I mean, they can go FedEx and be there the next business morning and, you know, handle it that way. The next level up is if you actually do have stuff that has to go out that frequently and that rapidly, then buy an encryption program such as PGP, which stands for Pretty Good Privacy. You can get the commercial version of it.
0: And it is pretty good.
1: And it is pretty good. It was intriguing to me. I deal with a bunch of people in Eastern Europe. And one day I had something that we needed to encrypt going back and forth between us. And I said, unfortunately, you don't have PGP. And they said, well, as a matter of fact, we've got PGP. And I said, well, you probably got the old version anyway. And they said, because the new one just came out last week.
0: Mm-hmm.
1: And they said, well, actually, we downloaded it from the University of Oslo bulletin board. Day before yesterday. And, of course, it's something that was not supposed to leave the United States. So
0: oh, that's
1: these people
0: all a
1: in
0: big
1: Eastern
0: joke.
1: Europe
0: such a
1: were
0: joke.
1: Able to download it from a Finnish thing that got it from somewhere else.
0: Of course.
1: And at the same time, they have in Eastern Europe some pretty good encryption protocols as well. I just don't know how reliable they are and who else knows how to read those. You know, of course, the folks at No Such Agency, which are the initials NSA, have had some difficulty with, and so has the FBI, which people at NSA say stands for famous but incompetent. they all have registered their disdain for encrypted communications.
0: I'm aware.
1: Because it does not allow them access to intelligence information or criminal information.
0: Actually, they want keys.
1: They want the keys,
0: mm-hmm.
1: If indeed they can't keep people from being able to use them. All they really want are the keys so that then they can open something up when they need to.
0: With regard to No Such Agency.
1: Yes.
0: There is great lore that they have Crays and whatever comes after a Cray that monitors telephone conversations, domestic and foreign, looking for keywords.
1: Yes.
0: Would you put that in the category of lore, or lo and behold, it's probably true?
1: Probably the latter.
0: Uh-huh. That's why I always advise people during conversations on the phone.

0: phone to drop keywords like kilo, kilo, in a conversation every now and then. So probably drive somebody back there absolutely nuts, because I'm sure it kicks it out and says, listen to this, will you?
1: Well, you know, it's interesting. I've been told, without the veil of secrecy attached to it, that are you familiar with the, and I need to ask you first the question, are you familiar with the facility at Lourdes in Cuba?
0: I've heard of it.
1: It was the station that the Soviets put in to listen to American military and diplomatic voice traffic.
0: Right.
1: And it had about 1,200 people working at this facility before the wall came down. And the former Soviet Union became less and less economically viable.
0: Mm-hmm.
1: Since that time, you would expect that one of those outlying way stations would have fallen into disrepute and disrepair.
0: Certainly.
1: And disuse. My understanding is that now they've got almost 2,000 people working there, that the equipment that they're using is designed to intercept business and technological traffic as opposed to governmental traffic, mm-hmm. and that it's possible to now buy the results of those intercepts internationally. Now,
0: great.
1: I've just been told that. I have no firm assurance of that, but it is sufficient enough for me to understand that I'm not going to discuss things over the phone that I ought not to.
0: In other words, you should always assume.
1: You should always assume that somebody is listening.
0: Mm-hmm.
1: Because indeed they could. I mean, Newt Gingrich would have been a lot better off a couple of years ago if he had simply assumed that somebody else was listening.
0: Yes, indeed. Cell phones are... people don't understand their little broadcast stations, and now, of course, the scanners are keeping up quite well, even with trunked systems, which should be rather secure. They have scanners that will follow a trunk signal all over the place.
1: Right, exactly.
0: Just amazing what can be done, actually. First-time caller line, you are on the air with John Nolan. Hi.
2: Hi.
0: Hello.
2: I just want to say I'm lucky to get through tonight, and I wanted to know if you, John, have had any experience with the LSD and mind control subject?
0: LSD and mind control and that whole thing that our government did do, we know, at one time.
1: Well, actually, my only experience with that was helping cremate Timothy Leary just a couple of weeks ago.
0: Did you really?
1: No, I'm sorry. I was being facetious.
0: Ah.
1: In actuality, that does go back to what they thought was a fairly legitimate program back in the 1950s, but then again they thought that nuclear testing was a fairly legitimate activity as well that wasn't going to be injurious to anyone, and indeed it turned out to be. With regard to mind control, my own understanding and my very limited experience was more of an offensive nature than of a defensive nature. That is, us trying to learn what it was that the Russians, and particularly the Bulgarians, who were the ones who had the most well-developed programs, were doing internationally. I do not know that they were as successful as some writers have purported them to have been, and the use of mind-altering drugs and the other approaches to mind control, I think, are probably a little bit more fantastic than they are reality-based. There were some promises, if you call that promising, than were actually achieved. But, again, that's only the tip of the iceberg for you. And
0: mm-hmm.
1: Beyond that, I don't think that it would be appropriate to...
0: comment
1: more, or to conjecture unwisely.
0: Okay, we'll leave it right there, and everybody can read between all that. Wildcard line, you're on the air with John Nolan. Hi.
3: Hi, Art. On a quick side note, when's the last time that you've had any conversations with David Adair and what he's doing?
0: I talked
3: doing?
0: To David Adair about a week ago.
3: Oh, excellent. I was just in a conversation with him. John, if you could give out your web address and the phone number again, I'd appreciate that.
1: Oh, surely. It's Intel Pros, www.

0: intellpros, which is short for intelligence professionals, intellpros.com.
1: Okay, and your phone, you gave out a 612.
0: Yes, 780-1718.
1: 780-1718.
0: Yes, sir.
1: And as far as PGP is concerned, from the information I have, I think up till PGP 4.6, then the I think the National Securities Act kicked in on the anti-terrorism legislation.
0: Yes.
1: I think some universal keys were given out to law enforcement on anything above 4.6. Do you have any knowledge of that?
2: I also heard that, yes.
0: Yes, I've heard that, but frankly, I don't know all of the particulars.
1: So just use the old PGP 4.6, everybody. Make some people very unhappy, but it works real well. And Project Echelon is the monitoring of 1.5 million simultaneous phone calls by some supercomputers. Bob Barr mentioned it in his Barr Amendment on June 17th.
0: Yes.
1: It was actually mentioned in the Congressional Record. And I had some firsthand experience. Forbes magazine in late May did an article entitled Patent Terrorists, dealing with some rather large Asian companies. I won't go into the specifics of what the article talked about, but I had some firsthand dealings with some of those companies and some of the tactics that they use that tie into the 3,000 Chinese front companies that the Cox Commission had detailed out as working not only with the two spies that they got, the Dr. Peter Lee up in Lawrence Livermore and Win Ho Lee,
0: right,
1: in Los Alamos, but there was 3,000 other front companies mentioned. I can't find a list of those 3,000 companies, but I think I've got a few of them that revolved around some usurp technology that I had and some of the methodology that the Asians used, and I think I've ran across a couple of other people that were the unfortunate recipients of their attention also.
0: Yeah.
1: Was putting pressure on their families of the Chinese Americans here, both university students and students participating in study projects for their PhDs. They simply put pressure on the family in China, in particular some of the 1.2 million kids that had participated in Tiananmen Square, which they subsequently came in and pulled their Communist Party cards. They went into the underground economy, which makes them essentially felons in China. You can't work in China without being a member of the Communist Party, so that makes them subject to arrest. They documented them. Anything that they need done, you may have a very honest Asian working for you, but when he gets a tap on the shoulder by Special Forces PLA or something equivalent, they just say, look, you will do what you're told, or your sister, your you know, cousin, or whatever other family member that they have a handle on in China is going to suffer beyond belief. These people do what they're told.
0: Yes, absolutely.
1: And
0: so if I might invite you there to our website that I just gave you the address for, there's a section on there that's called Library, and there are a couple of articles there on Chinese intelligence services practices here in the United States, and one of them specifically addresses those issues that you're concerned about, particularly the front companies. There are a couple of references to it in the article, and particularly all of those in the 22nd province of China, which we call California, and you might find that and the links to additional information on that in that article to be of use to you.
1: I could write an in-depth spy novel regarding what we're right now involved in a patent infringement suit, which probably is going to be protracted forever because these companies that grab your technology. They're such large companies worth billions with some of the most high-powered, and I would also add usurp law firms that are involved with them. Some of the largest, I mean, anybody would recognize the names of the largest in the country.
2: Therefore, please don't give them.
1: I won't. It's just that some of them are within Kenneth Starr's background as well, coincidentally possible.
2: Close enough.
1: You get involved with these people, they'll run you into the ground. We're not the only ones that are involved in some of this. There's some large corporations that are running afraid of the

0: people because of the PLA connections and some other tactics that they use. It's quite incredible.
1: Oh, it absolutely is. As a matter of fact, there are some people who think that the Economic Espionage Act of 1996 is the answer to every maiden's prayer. But in fact, it's probably more problematic than many other pieces of legislation, if for no other reason than when they sought to criminalize it, they also extended all of those criminal protections that judges tend to give, and that includes discovery. When Bristol Myers got involved in the attempted theft by some Chinese nationalists, or nationalist Chinese from Taiwan, of their cervical cancer drug Taxol, the judge allowed them to allowed the defense the under discovery to gain access to the information that they were supposed to have attempted to steal and a lot more. And because it was in the hands of the Justice Department by then, Bristol Myers no longer had control of the case, and the case went forward with the perpetrators being able to gain access to more under discovery than they were alleged to have tried to steal in the first place. So that becomes kind of problematic, as I'm sure you can well imagine.
2: Indeed.
1: And rapidly. So it's really up to you to protect yourself, not to ask the federal government to come in on any given day.
2: And there's where your book would come in very handy.
1: I would hope. It was the reason it was written.
2: All right. How long has your book been out, John?
1: What's today? It's been out since the 1st of August.
2: So it's all of 12 days, make that 11 days old?
1: Yes, indeed.
2: Oh, my. Well, all right. So you can get it in bookstores. You can go to Amazon.com and get it, folks. John, we have come to the end of the program.
1: I thank you very much for your time, Art.
2: Well, thank you. And let's do it again sometime. It's been an absolute pleasure.
1: My pleasure indeed. I look forward to it.
2: And when you can tell another 10%, we'll do another show. See you later, John.
1: Thank you, Art. Good night.
2: Good night. All right, everybody. I'm sorry, we're out of time. That's all there is. And so, tomorrow night, Sylvia Brown is going to be here. I know many of you have been waiting a long time for that. We're going to be talking, obviously, about the eclipse, which is going to be occurring just as I go off the air tomorrow night. And should strange things begin to occur, I would extend my hours tomorrow night just because. I don't expect that to have to happen, but you never know. So she's a good guest for tomorrow night. She's nationally known. Then on Thursday night, Friday morning, Ed Dames will be here, and I should remind you that I have now booked Gary North for the 19th. So that is what is immediately ahead, aside from the unknown, and that's always ahead. From the high desert, I'm Art Bell. Good night, all.

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3: Returning to Washington, I'm Deborah Valentine, Fox News. President Trump arriving back at the White House earlier than scheduled. He was supposed to return from his weekend trip to Camp David on Sunday. No word yet from the White House on why President Trump's visit was cut short. The State Department issuing a new security alert Saturday, advising Americans currently in the Middle East to exercise heightened vigilance and prepare for potential travel disruptions. The president's early arrival comes as Saudi Arabia confirms it intercepted a ballistic missile fired by Yemen's Houthi rebels targeting the capital city of Raida. The thwarted morning strike marks a major escalation in the regional conflict. The Iran-backed Houthis also targeted critical oil facilities, sparking immediate concerns across global shipping corridors. There were protesters outside Lincoln Financial Center in Philadelphia, where Ed Sheeran was performing his first show since dropping rapper Macklemore from the bill. Demonstrators were calling for support of Palestinians. When Sheeran hit the stage, he showed support for Gaza, saying what's happening is catastrophic and unjustifiable. Meanwhile, fans at the stadium were outside ahead of the show, not caring about the controversy over Macklemore.
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5: 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I mean, that's what everyone comes together for. That's what we're all here to hear, is just his music.
6: 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I'm here for the music and not anything else.
3: Sheeran has been saying the decision to pull Macklemore from the show's lineup was not his. He blamed his tour promoter as well as stadium owner Robert Kraft. The U.S. military says it struck a vessel in the Caribbean for allegedly trafficking drugs. At least four people were reportedly killed in that strike. In college football, LSU coach Lane Kiffin loses to his former team as 8th-ranked Ole Miss beats number 7 Tigers 32-24. 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
3: With less than 2 months to go until the midterm elections, Democrats are honing in on affordability in their effort to attract voters and secure majorities in both the House and the Senate.
11: Some Republicans are frank about the party's prospects this fall. Democrats are stumping on the cost of living. Republicans are touting last year's big, beautiful bill. But some Republicans say voters ask, "What have you done for me lately?" There's doubt about a cohesive message from either party. But another issue is emerging. GOP Ohio Senator John Husted tried to pass legislation controlling utility rates for those living close to data centers, redirecting the expenses to big tech. But Democrats blocked that. Husted is vulnerable this fall. Republicans believe that Democrats thwarting the bill actually helps them make the case about affordability. On Capitol Hill, Chad Pergram, Fox News.
3: President Donald Trump has announced that all 50 states will participate in a Medicaid program that's designed to lower the cost of certain prescription drugs. Fox's Madeline Rivera has the latest.

0: Affordability front and center in the midterms. President Trump says his administration is extending most favored nation drug pricing to every Medicaid program in the country. And he says all 50 states want to join in. The president has made prescription drug pricing a core part of his agenda. He's taken aim at drug manufacturers who he says mark up prices for Americans to fund their profits and subsidize low drug costs in other countries. Earlier this year, the administration released the Generous model, which lowers Medicaid prescription drug costs by matching international price standards. The White House estimates the initiative could unlock $65 billion in Medicaid drug savings over the next decade.
1: The White House says that the administration has reached agreements with 26 of the world's largest drug manufacturers. I'm Deborah Valentine. This is Fox News.
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3: Partly cloudy skies overnight. Tonight, a stray shower or thunderstorm still possible as that cold front continues to settle in. Overnight lows throughout the two Virginias expected into the mid-60s. Little uptick in the wind as well out of the southeast, occasionally gusting at about 20 miles an hour. Staying cloudy into our Sunday. Some lingering showers and thunderstorms. Up a couple of degrees, though, reaching the lower 80s for daytime highs. I'm meteorologist Jason Laird from the Cole Chevy Body Shop Weather Center.
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0: Welcome to Coast AM. I'm your host, Rich Barra, and tonight, somewhere in a darkened house, a dog is staring at something that isn't there. At least nothing you can see. Its ears rise, its body goes still, its eyes follow something across the room, and then it growls. For thousands of years, human beings have wondered whether animals can sense things that we cannot. I think the definitive answer is yeah, totally. They can sense danger, death, the approach of someone they love, and perhaps something from the other side. We like to believe we understand the world around us. We trust our eyes, our ears, our senses, but what if the world doesn't end at the limits of human perception? What if something can stand beside you without you even knowing it's there, but your dog knows? Tonight we enter that world, haunted houses, spirits that refuse to leave, voices from empty rooms, animals that may still return long after they're gone, and people who say that they can communicate with them. Then later tonight, we're going to leave the haunted house and head into another darkness, the deep ocean, a place on our own planet where sunlight disappears, pressure becomes crushing, waves can rise out of nowhere, ships vanish, aircrafts disappear, vast stretches of the world beneath us remain completely, totally unknown. The Bermuda Triangle, rogue waves, that Malaysian Flight 370, mega tsunamis, all those mysteries still waiting in the deep. Two worlds tonight, one just beyond what we can see, the other just beneath us. The lights are down low, the night is wide open. From an underground studio deep in the heart of Arizona, I'm Rich Barra. We sail into the mystic together. Amber Morgan is our first guest, and I want to spend some time with her to get to know her, get to know what she does, get to know what she sees, feels, and smells that some of the rest of us can't. She's been doing it for about 30 years now. We're going to get to that right when we come back on Coast to Coast AM.
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2: Welcome back to Coast AM. I'm your host, Rich Barra, and for more than three decades now, Angel Morgan has worked as a clairvoyant, a medium, an animal communicator, and paranormal investigator. She serves clients across North America, Europe, and beyond. She's known for her compassionate, honest, and heart-centered approach to connecting with both animals and the spirit world. What a lovely time of year to talk about things that are seen and unseen and maybe just felt. Won't you welcome Angel Morgan to the show? Hey, Angel, nice to meet you.
3: Hi, nice to meet you too, Rich. I'm so excited to be here.
2: Yeah, there's so many things I need to ask you, but since we're just getting to know each other, let's start at the beginning with you. Now I know that you're accomplished, and I know that you can tap into just about anything that there is to tap into. But tell me how this got started for you. Bring me in like I've never had an odd sense or felt somebody behind me before. When did you first start knowing that you were different than the other muggles?
3: Well. Well, to be perfectly honest with you, I was a non-believer. When I was a little girl, I had one experience that I understood and knew that I had consciously. I was in that in-between place, and I was waking up, and I saw my great aunt, and she was standing beside this tree. It was like the tree of life. That's what I know it as now. Mm. And she was wearing this black, almost Victorian gown. And I'm Maltese, so we're very traditional people. And I remember the feeling. I remember it was like a hot day and cicadas, and it was very calming. And I remember coming out of that and opening my eyes, and my mother came up the stairs and she was sobbing. And this woman, she had raised my mom. And she turned around and she said, "Your great Auntie Mary died." And I said, "Yeah, I know." And she goes, "Well, how do you know?" And I said, "Well, because I just saw her." And she said, "No." She said, "You didn't see anything. You didn't hear anything. And you don't talk about this." Said, "All right, here's a little 6-7-year-old kid."
2: I was wondering how old you were. 6 or 7?
3: Yeah. I was probably about 6 or 7. And I remember the impact that had on me.
2: Well, it sounds like it made you a non-believer is what it did. Did you get out?
3: Yes, it did. It did. But the thing is, as much as I was a non-believer, I grew up with experiences. Like, I felt things and I knew things, but I always dismissed it. I always rationalized it in some way. I remember in high school walking with a friend of mine, and I was just like, wow, I have all these

0: feelings today, and I feel like they're not mine, right? And I remember turning to him and going, ah, you know, it's just the day, whatever, and walking away, which is what most of us do, right? And it wasn't until years and years later that I started getting outside. I started becoming more athletic, outdoorsy. I started riding mountain bikes. Mm. I started connecting with nature. I started having these really weird dreams. And it was like, oh, okay, this is unique. And I ended up, well, it's a long story, but to
1: that's
0: make
1: okay.
0: a
1: we
0: long
1: got time.
0: Story short.
1: I took
0: oh, we
1: a break
0: do?
1: Early.
0: Okay, well,
1: I got
0: in
1: time
0: that case.
1: For you. Yeah, that's
0: yeah.
1: great.
0: well, in that case, I remember I was in my home, and for whatever reason, I had this feeling that my uncle, my dad's brother, was passing. And I knew he was not well, but I remember taking a blanket and sitting on the couch, and I put the blanket over me, and I closed my eyes, and I remember seeing him in a bed. And then my grandfather was on one side of him, who had passed away, and my dad was on the other side of him, and his other brother, Tommy, was standing at the foot of the bed. And then I remember seeing myself, and I told everyone, I said, just tell him to go. It's okay. Just tell him to go. And it's almost like we were working as a team, as a tribe. And I remember coming out of that. It was almost like I saw his spirit rise. I saw everything, and I thought, okay, this is very cinematic. And I came out of that, and I remember taking note of the time, and the time was 11:46. And then I called my father, and I said, hey, and he goes, oh, I'm glad you called. And I said, why? And he goes, Uncle Frankie passed. And I'm like, wait, what? And he goes, yeah. And he goes, exactly what time did he pass? And he goes, I believe it was like around 11:45, something like that. And I'm like, oh my God. So to me, that was undeniable, but my brain was still like, okay, no, this can't be happening, because that's what we do.
1: Well, I wonder how you can be a non-believer after that.
0: Right. So this is where my brain kind of started to come into conflict with itself. And after that, I started having even heavier experiences. Like I was sitting in my home yet again, and these were in quiet moments, right? And I remember there was this almost like a figure in the house, and I didn't understand what was going on, but I could feel this presence. And then all of a sudden, it was like I knew and I could see that it was a female, but it was so dark and it was so energetically heavy, and I didn't understand it. So this was really frightening to me. And I just remember going, no, you have to go away. You have to go away. You have to go away. And all of a sudden, the room got lighter. And I went, wow, that was bizarre. And it was after that that I ended up not having more experiences. And I just started thinking,
1: how long was it dormant?
0: I would say probably about 2 years. I would say about 2 years. And then I started to get interested in this again, because I got interested in who I was as a Maltese woman. And I started researching my culture, and I started to realize, wow, this is a really magical culture. Like, we have, you know, the 28 temples of Tarshin, which is like a fertility, a grounds for fertility worship. And there was paganism. And I was reading about how archaeologists were saying that Malta could possibly be a place where all goddess worshiping cultures emanated from.
1: Well,
0: they even
1: wild.
0: Say
1: I didn't
0: that,
1: know that.
0: Yeah, it was amazing what I was reading. And then all of a sudden, I read this article on how there was a people before the people. So there was, the island was populated, and then there, for no reason whatsoever, or reasons we don't know, there was a mass exodus for about 2,000 years, and then people started coming back to the island. And I'm like, wow, this is amazing. And so I started to get interested in the magical history. I started to get interested in, you know, how Catholicism came and how paganism was integrating in that or not integrating in that. And I thought, wow, this is really interesting. And my need to know more started to grow. And through magical circumstances, I found this

0: store in Newmarket, Ontario, and I started frequenting the store. And I started asking questions, and it was really, really cool. You know,
1: what
0: that
1: kind of store?
0: I was very young. It was a metaphysical store. It was a witch store run by witches. Yeah,
1: you didn't happen to listen to the show last night, did you?
0: No, why?
1: Because the first part of the show, we had a witch on. Her name's Wendy, and a listener called who was having some problems in her house, and she was saying that you need to go get railroad spikes. I'm like, beyond a railroad, where do you get those?
0: Oh my god!
1: You should go buy a witch store. And I'm like, oh my god, I've never seen a witch store. And so while we were on the air, I Googled witch stores near me, and there's like four of them.
0: I've never seen one. Yeah, they're far more popular now than they've ever been. And yes,
1: I mean, something must be calling in. Last two nights, it's come up in my world. It must be something I need to go check out. I pay attention to the signs.
0: You know what? Rail ties, if it comes up for you, put one in your car, put four on the different corners of your house, just bang them. It's protection. It keeps out the gooly goo goos, right? And it's funny because, I mean, you work with this stuff indirectly with having guests on. So, you know, if we're reading and that kind of stuff, sometimes things might travel home. So these are kind of little things that we do for our homes and for ourselves to protect ourselves. Now, there are some of us who are backwards. So myself, I don't use iron because it actually amplifies my abilities, whereas iron usually dampens the abilities of a seer. I've just always been backwards. It's just who I am.
1: Do you have to figure that out the hard way?
0: Yes, very much so.
1: These life lessons you got to figure out the hard way. Okay,
0: yeah,
1: so
0: right. Well, after 30 years, you know you have some experience. So, but yeah, so I found this place in Newmarket and. She asked me one question. She goes, okay. She goes, if you have salt and it's in your, and you know, you've dropped it or whatever, or there's like, you know, but what would you do? Or even if you've done a magical working, what would you do with it? And I said, you know, I said, it's everyday stuff. I probably should throw it over my shoulder, right? Superstition. I said, but if it's a magical working, which I've never really done before, I said, you know, I'd probably take it to the water and I put it in the water. And she goes, oh, you're a witch. And I'm like, excuse me, what? And she goes, you're a witch. And I'm like, okay. That's the first time anybody had said that. And there was a reader there that day. And I thought, you know what? This is fun. I'm going to go and I'm going to get a reading. This is the first day I was there. And her name was Angela Swift. And we sat down. And at that point, I was an actor. I was in the last cuts of Shaw Festival and Stratford Festival. I'm a classically trained actor. And those are our bigger theaters here. And she looked at me and I said, okay, what am I going to do with my life? And she turns around and she goes, you know what? She goes, you're going to do this. And I'm like, what? And she goes, you're going to do this. I'm like, huh, okay. Well, that was a waste of $45. Awesome, because that time, that's what it cost. I'm like, she's on crack. So I left. Within a few weeks of that, it was about a few weeks of that, I ended up, through magical circumstances, booking a flight to Guatemala. So when I was in Guatemala, I was at this retreat and it was really, you know, it was a beautiful retreat. It was really wonderful. But what I didn't know, oddly enough, was that it was a silent retreat. When I signed up, I was so excited.
1: What did you think it was when you signed up for a retreat in Guatemala?
0: Well, when I signed up, I thought there was this thing on it that said, well, you know, you get to go and meet a shaman and do ceremony. So that's all I was focused on. Right. I was focused on this beautiful villa that was going to be in Guatemala, you know, it's going to be on the side of a volcano. And I kind of missed the fine print. And if anybody knows me, if anybody knows me, silence is not quite my thing. So needless to say, the woman who ran this place and I, we kind of butt heads a little bit. And I was so arrogant at the time. And I've never actually told this story before on the air. But since we're being honest, I remember this one night. They were doing these prayers and I remember it was like over this sound system. And I remember saying to myself, oh my God, I want to sleep. So I went to her and I was so, so vapid. And I said to her, I said, can't we just ask them to turn it off? Like, can't we just tell them to stop? And she goes, but they're praying. And I'm like, but they're praying. Why can't they go to a church or something? Like that's how unconscious I was. And so a few days after that incident, she sat me down and she said, listen, she goes, I want to take you into the mountains. And I said, why? And she goes, I want you to meet a medicine man. I said, okay, fine.

0: and I thought, okay, I've been kidnapped. I'm going to die. Like, these are the thoughts that are going through my head. And I'm sitting there, and she goes, okay, you need to just wait here. And there's this big door, and she goes over to the door, and literally this guy, she knocks on the door, and this guy kind of opens the door. You see him, and then he closes it again. And I'm like, what is going on here? So she goes, you stay here. So she walks in. Now, I'm sitting there, and this little black dog comes around. And this dog puts its paws on my lap. And this is the first time I've ever really consciously heard anything. And I heard, it's okay, I'm with you. All right. From the dog. So I heard this in my head. And the dog goes away. So I got up and I kind of looked around the corner. That's a shanty town. So my logical brain's going, okay, well, it could have gone anywhere. Right? Just disappeared. Now, we have to go back a little bit, because when I was in the villa one day, I was looking at this book, and I was looking at all these amazing pictures of Pana Achel, which was their market. And I decided that I was going to go into Pana Achel. This was before the mountain. So I went into Pana Achel, and all the pictures that were in this book, I was led to each one. In fact, there was a church there. And in this church, there was a floor that apparently, during the revolution, there were bodies in the floor. Ooh. And this is where they put the bodies. And after the revolution, there was this huge earthquake, and it opened, and all the bodies were found. Well, I was led to this church. So I didn't know where I was or what I was doing. I just kind of went for a walk in the market, and I was led to the different pictures. And everybody was so happy at this church. And I thought, well, how could you be happy knowing the history of this place? And I remember talking to somebody, and they said to me, this is the only church we have in our town. That's our past. We live in the present. Mm. And it all of a sudden occurred to me that I had been seeing all day all of these people who were impoverished, children without shoes and running around and this kind of stuff, but they were all happy. And I realized, wow, they were so in the present. And everything in that book that I was led to was a learning that day. But the one thing I didn't see was there was a picture of Saint Simon, who was the saint of Pana Achel in Guatemala. And at Easter, and I was there just after Easter, there were effigies of him that they would have, and he would have a cigar in one hand and a beer in another.
1: Sounds like he's having a good time.
0: He was. Oh, trust me, they have a great time in Guatemala with their ceremonies. And so they had to keep it lit, and they had to keep the beer topped up, right? The foam had to be topped up, and that's how they did their offering. So this is the only thing I didn't encounter. And I thought, okay, that's really odd. So now flash forward, I'm sitting there in front of this metal door thinking I'm going to die. So she opens the door and I walk in. Sitting there on an altar is not only an effigy of Saint Simon, it's the actual picture from the book.
1: Whoa.
0: And I was like, oh my God, what is happening here? Like my heart was pounding. It was racing. I knew in that moment, I knew something was happening, but I didn't know what it was. And I remember seeing all of these people, and they were ailing. They were there to see this medicine man. And she kind of hurried me across this room, and I went into this room, and there was this stone, almost like an altar, a round altar. It really looked like something out of Indiana Jones. It truly, truly did. And I remember looking up, and there was a hole in the ceiling, and the sun was coming down, and this was around midday. So he said, you know, there was an interpreter there. She was interpreting. And I guess now that I'm hearing that music, we'll come back.
1: Oh, you're good. Yeah. Well, I told you we had time. We did take a little bit of time, but that's okay. But that's a good place to stop right for a minute, and then we will come back and find out when your powers got turned on. It sounds like Guatemala had a lot to do with it. Right back with Angel Morgan, and later in the show, your calls with Angel Morgan. She's going to stare a hole right through your soul. We come back on Coast to Coast AM.

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1: Our guest tonight is Angel Morgan, who has worked as a clairvoyant, a medium, an animal communicator, and paranormal investigator. And Angel, I have written about 75 questions for you, and I've asked one so far.
2: before we go on,
1: tell me about you. Yes, ma'am.
2: No, I have to tell you, I love your energy. You are so open. It's so beautiful. Like it's fun. Like, you know, like you're very motivating. I feel very encouraged and invigorated. I'm a day person, and from where I am, it's 1 o'clock in the morning, 2 o'clock in the morning, and you just kind of woke me up, your energy. So thank you for that.
1: Well, I you know, when I first started filling in for George, the bosses called me and they're like, "Hey, we know you do a morning show in your normal life, but remember, people are trying to go to sleep." And this is how they started the conversation. "You did a fine job, but can you take that Rich Barra energy down by just 5%? No, 10, 20, take it down by 40%. Because that's
2: don't you dare.
1: No, I got to be me.
2: That's right. That's
1: okay,
2: right.
1: So let's recap a little bit, because I know people have probably tuned in a little bit in the middle of our story. So let me see if I can do a quick reset for people, and you tell me if I go astray anywhere, Angel. So Angel first realized that she had a little bit of messaging from the other side when she was a child, but her parents shut it down, and she became a non-believer in any of this stuff. She went on a retreat to Guatemala, where she thought it would be, you know, fun in the sun by the pool and all kinds of, you know, neat kind of like shaman-y things. But she was taken to a medicine man in the middle of a shanty town. And where we left off before commercial, right before the switch really clicked back on, a small dog put his paws upon her and said, "It's cool. I'm here with you." The metal door of the medicine man opens, and that's where we are. How was that?
2: Yes. And so I'm standing at the altar, and he gave me these candles, and he lit all the candles, and it's midday. So like, I'm hot, and I'm just like, you know, if I'm going to have hallucinations, this is why. And, I remember him saying to me, "You're going to speak to animals, and you're going to make a difference in the world." And the first thought in my head is, okay, this guy's on crack. That literally was the first thought in my head. And he did all these beautiful things, you know, with flowers and, you know, Florida water and all of these things, and things that I couldn't truly appreciate at the time. I look back now and I'm like, wow, I'm so grateful for that. I remember going back to the villa, and I had to process what had happened. So I was sitting there in my little cabana, and this hummingbird

0: came really close to me, and that had never, like, I'd never had an experience like that before, and I could feel it. I could feel everything, and I didn't want to move because I didn't want this to end. And it was such a beautiful moment. And it's so funny because the hummingbird since then has always been a part of my life and just kind of in the background to remind me that the magic is there. And I remember them telling me as well that if you connect to the land, if you connect to nature, you'll begin to see in Guatemala animals in the trees. You'll begin to see things and spirits. And I'm like, okay, you know, whatever. And I'm sitting there and the hummingbird leaves. And I'm starting to kind of feel very relaxed, very calm. And all of a sudden, I watch this leaf, these leaves turn into a deer. And they're moving across the mountain. I'm like, am I seeing what I'm seeing? And then all of a sudden, I see this face come out of the mountain. And it just stares. And then goes back into the mountain. All made of leaves. And I'm thinking, what's happening?
1: Maybe you were the one I heard.
0: That's it. Yes. Nobody's ever said that before. Good one. But that night, I remember going to the window and the prayers had started again. And all of a sudden, something clicked and I could feel the prayers and I could hear it. And I just didn't want it to end. And I remember I started crying and I was just like, I get it. Like, I really get it. I can connect. I can feel. Like, it just all, everything started to open up. And when I got home, I went back to the Hedgerich, back to my real life. And
1: what was your job at the time?
0: At the Hedgerich?
1: Yes. Yeah.
0: Oh, at the time. Oh, sorry. At the time? Oh, yeah. No. At the time, I was a mom. I had a little boy, and literally I had retired from acting because I had had my child, and I was really a bored housewife is what I was. And so, like I said, I was frequenting the store. And so I went back to real life, and I went into the store, and the owner, she came to me and gave me a stone, and she goes, I need to give you this. I don't know why. And the stone was literally in the shape of the face I had seen in the mountain. Oh. And I still have that stone today.
1: Well, you should.
0: Yeah, it was amazing. So a friend of mine said to me, okay, you know what, come to a healing space with me about a week later, and I did. And everybody was kind of politely signing these binders. I said, okay, fine, I'm going to sign these binders, whatever. About 2 weeks after that, I get an email, and the email says, you know what, don't forget you have an animal communications course. I'm like, excuse me? So I call her, and I tell her, she goes, are you coming?
1: You stumble like, into a lot of this.
0: Yeah. My entire life is about stumbling into stuff. And so she said, are you coming? I said, no, of course not. She goes, yes, you are. So she got. So I went to disprove it. To me, there had to be a limit somewhere. So I went. And of course, the teacher, being who she was, she pinned me. And she's just like, okay, I know this kind of person. By the end of the weekend, not only had she proven to me that this was real, but I was signed up for the advanced courses. I had to know more. I was hungry. This was now my life.
1: You're not a bored housewife anymore then after that, right?
0: No, that's right. Oh, no. After that, that's when the magic started. And then I went back to the Hedgerich. They had lost one of their readers about 2 months later. And I said, I'm going to throw my hat into the pool. I'm new. I've barely been doing this, but I'm going to throw my hat into the pool. And I did a reading for the owner, and she wasn't impressed, not at all, because I had told her there were birds everywhere, and she goes, nope, I don't remember. We walked out, I was very despondent, and her sister was there. And she said, yeah, she said something about birds, and she goes, oh yeah, don't you remember? Our aunt had that place, and it was like an aviary, we used to go, she goes, oh my God, she goes, I completely forgot. She goes, you're hired.
1: Oh, wow. That's fun. Okay, so let's do this. Let's take a quick break because we're up against a hard break here. And then when we come back, let's start getting into, now that we know that you've got the gift, let's kind of go over some of your experiences. And then later on, when we take calls, maybe you could tell me and the listeners what sort of calls you're looking for, what kind of people, what kind of questions are best answered by you with the short time that we have with each call. So we'll be right back with Angel Morgan on Coast to Coast AM.

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1: So I had an appointment with the surgeon, and he was told me what all he was going to do, and it was just absolutely horrendous. I came home, I started on carnivora, and I called and canceled my surgery. And she said, "Are you going someplace else?" I said, "No, I'm taking care of it myself." She said, "Okay." And my problem on my skin went away.
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0: Welcome back to Coast AM. I'm your host tonight. My name's Rich Barra, and our guest, Angel Morgan. Her website, raisingenergy.com, linked up at Coast to Coast AM, and she does all kinds of stuff. She talks to pets. She talks to your people. She can clear ghosts. But I'm wondering about this thing that I kind of teased at the top of the show. And I think a lot of us have experienced when you're looking down the hallway and you see your dog and your dog's not looking at you. It's looking at something totally different. It stops in its tracks and then it starts growling at something. What are they seeing that we aren't seeing?
1: It could be so many things. Most times it's rather benign. You know, they're looking at a spirit, maybe a family member, a mother, a father, a grandfather. If they're growling, it might be because they're not used to seeing it. Maybe it's the first time, or maybe it's an energy that is heavier that you need to pay attention to. I always say, pay attention to the animals, because the animals are going to tell you what's going on. If I have an animal that's growling, that's when my alarms go off.
0: So they do have a sense of picking up something that you can't.
1: Yeah, absolutely. You know, they remember things that we don't. We're mammals as well. You know, we're animals as well. And the reality is that they remember how to connect and communicate in ways that we also can. It's just that it's not been nurtured out of them or conditioned out of them. So because they're so instinctual, because they're so connected through feel, they can see in different ways. And we're starting to remember how to do that again. This is why animal communications is coming back into the foreground, right? So it's an amazing thing to watch an animal in a home kind of try and tell you what's going on.
0: Don't you think most of us are connected enough with our dogs anyway that it's almost like we know what they're thinking? It's kind of weird. So my wife and I, we have two dogs. We kind of refer to them as Pinky and the Brain, because the short one's super smart and the bigger one is just sweet, but it doesn't seem like, if I made you talk to my dog Django, you'd be like, yeah, okay, he's just sleepy.
1: No, he's not. Okay, so Django, I will tell you this
0: Django.
1: Right now. I'm sorry, Django. Oh, I love that movie. Okay, so you need to understand that animals like that, and I hear this a lot, you know, they're kind of, you know, sleepy, or they don't really respond, or they don't understand, or what have you. It's not that. There are four levels of communication: mental, physical, emotional, and spiritual. When I hear that from owners, I know those animals are emotional, mental. So that means

0: that you need to keep your statements very, very short because they feel everything. Use an action word with that dog, right? So let's go run, because there's a feeling attached to that. Okay. So they may not understand everything, but they'll understand the feel of run. And that's how they communicate. And with those animals, because they also are very visual most of the time, have imaginary conversations with them, knowing they're not imaginary.
1: All the
0: time.
1: So
0: those animals.
1: I do that.
0: Yeah.
1: I do that.
0: Yeah. Because those animals are not the physical communication. Physical communication, they understand every verbal word we say. So those animals are more connected. And also they're saying Django is a healer. So Django is the one that when you guys are very emotional, or you're going through stuff, he's the one who comes right up to you and kind of goes, okay, you know what? I'm here for you. I'm here.
1: That's truth. And I always, I always tell the story about whenever there's a kid sick, he's right there. Mm-hmm. He's right there in the room. In fact, he looks like he's got the same thing they have. You know?
0: Yes, yes. So those are the emotional, awesome. Mental animals. Yeah, he's beautiful. So no, he's not sleepy. He just, he communicates on a level that's very different than we're accustomed to, right? So wild animals are more emotional and through feel. So he would communicate more like a wild animal would. So try that the next time you want him to do something. Here's a trick for you. Let's say, and this is for everybody out there. Let's say you have an animal who's doing something you don't want them to do. Okay. This is for everybody. Create a little TikTok or a reel, like 2 seconds long, of see them doing what you don't want them to do and put an X in it. And then see them what you do want them to do with a great big check mark in it. If you do that for about probably 4 or 5 days, their habit will start to shift.
1: Interesting.
0: Okay. And I know because I've done it with my own animals.
1: You don't think some little guys, like some little doggies, are just kind of stubborn? They're gonna do their thing.
0: Yes. Yes, absolutely. I do.
1: I have
0: I've run
1: too.
0: Into those too. Yeah. Very, very opinionated.
1: It's my stepdog, not my own dog. My stepdog. It's my wife's dog. I call him my stepdog Nigel.
0: Yeah, that dog Nigel, very opinionated. Very, okay, I have my ideas of things, and this is the way it's going to go. And if you don't do it, I'm going to try and get you to do it.
1: Yeah, that's that guy.
0: Yeah.
1: That's that guy. Yeah. He's a joy, though. He's one of the, and super loyal. That guy's super loyal.
0: Well, they both are. They're beautiful. No matter what their personalities are like, our animals are the most beautiful creature. And they're our family, you know? Like, I have a dog, I have a dog, and I will tell you, she's as crazy as I am. And sometimes you're like, oh my God, what are you? Why? And I'm like, okay, you know what? But I love you because you're a teddy bear and you look like a teddy bear. I can't even be angry with you. It can't, like, you know, so we all have them. They're beautiful creatures.
1: Do you think that our dogs, maybe cats too? I'm asking about dogs just because I feel like that's the most popular pet. You know, but do you feel like they take on a little bit of our personality too? You know, that they've got a little bit of that, like our kids
0: do? Absolutely. Yeah, absolutely. Domesticated animals take on so much of who we are because they want to fit in. They want to please us. You know, it even goes so far as you were talking about ailments. I know a dog a very, very long time ago. This was even before I was on this path of animal communicator because I work with humans too. And so this dog's owner had passed of throat cancer. And about 2 years later, this dog had gone to the daughter. And 2 years later, the dog actually passed of throat cancer. Right. So animals take on, the animals take on our personalities. They take on our fears. They take on our emotions. They can take on, which is why I always say to people, and I'm not saying that this is going to happen to everybody. Okay. Because those two were very, very, very close as well. But what I do say is, you know, energetic maintenance is not just for ourselves. And people think, okay, you know, I'm going to smudge myself. I'm going to take care of myself. I'm going to do this. No, you know what? You need to do that for your animals as well. And it's as easy as going to YouTube and finding a house clearing video, and they're like 8 hours long, play it for 15, 20 minutes in your house. That actually cleanses
1: a house clearing video?
0: You can find house clearing videos, and it's just music, right? Or crystal bowl music, or whatever you want.
1: Like, would that be like a sound bath for your house?
0: Yes.
1: Okay.
0: Yes.
1: I've never thought about that.
0: I know, and that's most people don't. This is why I love doing my work, because I have very unique ways and tips and techniques for people, and I love sharing them.
1: So if you got a dog, well, now I've got so many questions about dogs now. So if you have a dog that's kind of what, a little, maybe a little anxious, or, you know, they miss you when you're gone, you stick on your YouTube and you put on a house clearing

0: audio for the dog. The dogs can hear that, and they're calmed by it while you're gone?
1: So the house clearing video is just to kind of maintain a really healthy energy in the house. If you're gone, one of the things I would always recommend on the physical level, because I like physical and spiritual, FaceTime your animal. Like, you know, if you're on a trip or whatever, make sure you FaceTime your animal, because they do want to see you. They do want to hear you. They do want to sense you, right? But on the spiritual side, I say connect to them. So I'm traveling right now, even as we speak, and I have two snakes as well. And what I will do, especially with the one of them, Benny, he's a ball python, and I will lie down and I will close my eyes and I will ask to connect to Benny, and I'll just kind of feel him and make sure he's okay and have an internal conversation with him.
0: Oh,
1: not necessarily
0: sweet.
1: Verbal. Yeah, just to let him know that, you know what, I'm okay. And
0: you said
1: okay,
0: his name's Benny? Benny?
1: Yes. Yes.
0: So do you
1: Lucian
0: do?
1: Bennett. His name is actually like, Lucian.
0: When you're laying down, is it like, "Who's a good dog, Betty? Who's a good dog?" Are you saying something? Are you doing something different than that?
1: It just depends on the situation, because I'll do that with my golden doodle. So I will tap into the doodle and I will see her. And depending on how she looks, like if she's really sad, I'm like, "Oh, it's okay, Spirit. I'll be home. Don't worry. It's okay. You're fine. You're good." You know, that kind of thing. So yeah, I still have my mommy voice with them for sure.
0: As callers call up here in the next hour, we have 2 minutes here before we get a break, and we're going to put in some callers. What sort of things are you good at answering? Not, I mean, obviously the pet stuff, but what about beyond pet stuff? If somebody feels like their family's cursed, can we talk about that? Can we?
1: Absolutely.
0: Okay.
1: Yeah. So anything that comes up, I think we can handle. Let's just go and see. I always believe that whatever is necessary will come to us.
0: That's what I was thinking. I was thinking the same thing. Let's just open it wide up and see where the universe takes us. Yeah.
1: Mm-hmm.
0: All right.
1: Let's do it.
0: All right. Right back when we come back on Coast to Coast AM.

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4: A new alert. I'm Roxanne Evans, Fox News. Well, President Trump arriving back at the White House earlier than scheduled. He was supposed to return from his weekend trip to Camp David on Sunday. No word yet from the White House on why President Trump's visit was cut short. And the State Department issuing a new security alert Saturday, advising Americans currently in the Middle East to exercise heightened vigilance and also prepare for potential travel disruptions. President Trump's early return home, though, comes as Saudi Arabia confirms Yemen's Houthi rebels tried to attack its capital with a ballistic missile. Fox's Stephanie Bennett with more.
5: The Houthis did not specify what they targeted, but said they attacked sensitive sites and there were no immediate reports of casualties. Now, video shows flames and a large plume of black smoke near King Khalid International Airport in Saudi Arabia's capital of Riyadh. Tracking website Flight Radar 24 reported major issues, including long delays. And for the first time in months, emergency air raid alerts sounded overnight across the capital as residents reported hearing loud explosions. It comes after days of escalating conflict between the kingdom and the Iran-backed Houthi rebels in neighboring Yemen.
4: Well, the Houthis pose a growing threat to global energy supplies following territorial gains along the Red Sea coast. Music star Ed Sheeran calling what's happening in Gaza catastrophic and unjustifiable. While opening his solo concert in Philadelphia Saturday, Sheeran says his shows are about humanity and unity, not politics. This comes after Macklemore was dropped as Sheeran's opener after making pro-Palestinian and genocide comments on stage. The U.S. military says it has struck a vessel in the Caribbean for allegedly trafficking drugs. Four people were killed in that strike. 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
4: President Trump is scheduled to join world leaders at the United Nations General Assembly in New York City this coming week. Fox's C.B. Cotton has details on security measures being put in place across the Big Apple.
18: It'll be a busy week for President Trump and a busy week for those tasked with protecting him and the rest of the more than 130 world leaders who are expected here for the United Nations General Assembly. This security operation is months in the making, and the effort culminates here. It's a multi-agency coordination center. We got an inside look. The center's overhead lights change from green to yellow to red, depending on the current threat level. The Secret Service and 20 partner agencies, including the NYPD and the Department of War, will use these lights to get a clear idea of what's going on in the city. The head of the Secret Service's New York field office says each year's safety plan has to evolve with the times.
4: Well, this all comes the same week President Trump is set to host a state dinner for Chinese President Xi Jinping and amid rising tensions between the two nations over artificial intelligence. Several top tech industry leaders, including Apple exec chairman Tim Cook and OpenAI CEO Sam Altman, are expected to attend. Cuba's power grids collapsed again. More from Fox's John Scott.
19: Friday's nationwide blackout is at least the sixth time this year that island has lost power. Cuban officials say transmission lines failed in the western part of the country, triggering the collapse. A U.S. oil blockade has worsened the impact of existing fuel shortages and anti-

0: antiquated equipment. The U.S. Embassy in Havana is urging Americans there to plan accordingly.
1: Well, millions are without electricity. In college football news, LSU coach Lane Kiffin loses to former team as eighth-ranked Ole Miss beats number 7 Tigers 32-24. I'm Roxanne Evans, and this is Fox News.
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3: Partly cloudy skies overnight. Tonight, a stray shower or thunderstorm still possible as that cold front continues to settle in. Overnight lows throughout the two Virginias expected into the mid-60s. Little uptick in the wind as well out of the southeast, occasionally gusting at about 20 miles an hour. Staying cloudy into our Sunday. Some lingering showers and thunderstorms. Up a couple of degrees, though, reaching the lower 80s for daytime highs. I'm meteorologist Jason Laird from the Cole Chevy Body Shop Weather Center.
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1: Angel Morgan is our guest for the first part of the show, clairvoyant, medium, animal communicator, paranormal investigator. Before we get to calls, when we had Wendy the Witch on last night, she was talking about things that you just shouldn't do around Halloween. One of the things she said is, you just shouldn't be messing with Ouija boards if you don't know what you're doing. What is your take on that?
2: Okay, I love Ouija boards, and for me, I feel like they're a tool like any other tool, and I feel like if you know how to use them, by all means, use them. I feel that Halloween, the veil is thin, so we have to be a little more careful with what we do, but I've never had an issue working with my boards, and I have several of them. I actually collect them. I have a haunted items room in my home.
1: Hold on. That deserves a pause. You have a haunted items room? What is the most haunted? Haunted item that you have in your haunted items room?
2: That's a good... I just acquired, and please

0: don't judge me for this. It just, it's a great piece, and it was from Scotland in the 1600s, and it's a really great story. It's actually a, oh my God, I can't believe I'm saying this. It's a torture device. It's like, it looks like a fire poker, but it's not.
1: Well, that could be a torture device, a fire poker.
0: Yeah, it can. But it's interesting because the reason I got it was because when I went to touch it, because it even looks really cool. It just looks really cool. And I went to touch it, and all of a sudden, the images I got and the visions I got were so intense that it was like, okay, this belongs somewhere, number one, safe with somebody who can take care of it, because that's always my first thing is safety. But wow, I want this as part of my collection. But I got it home, and of course, I test things. So I remember being in bed one morning, and I connected to the piece, and I have two dogs, and one of them, she sat up, that was Spirit, the crazy one, and she started growling when I was connecting. Like, I could feel it, I could see images, but she sat up, okay, and she started out. Now, the other one, normally, she would respond to that. She stayed asleep and started having nightmares. And I'm like, wait, what is going on here? So I kept kind of going, and then it got a little too intense. I went, no, I need to stop this. I bound it, and I went, okay, I'm going to detach, and I'm going to put that energetically back in the space. They both went back to sleep quietly.
1: What?
0: So for me, animals are evidential, right? They help us, even on location. When I'm in a paranormal investigation, the spirit animals, the ghosts, even the animals who are alive on the investigation, like the ones that are pets or whatever, they're the first ones I go to.
1: I was thinking that would be for you if you're doing a paranormal investigation, more than tools, bringing tools and equipment and Skinner boxes.
0: Oh, yeah.
1: A trusty pet would probably do the job.
0: Yes and no. You know, it depends on the pet, because there is a real controversy over that. Because animals are so sensitive, taking them into locations sometimes isn't a healthy thing to do. But you do have those very particular animals who are very made for that kind of work. And so I would encourage it depending. It's like a therapy dog, right? Certain animals are very made for that kind of work. I wouldn't just say, okay, you have a dog, take him into a location. No, I would never do that. No. But there are certain animals. And sometimes you go onto a location. We were talking about, you know, animals growling. I was on a location once, and they brought us in because the animals were being aggressive. And right away, and I went, they have something in that house. This one's worth looking at. And so we went, and I remember talking to the dog, and they said, there's a thing in the corner. And I remember seeing, as soon as I walked in, before I even connected to the dog, there was something, it felt dark. And it turned out that there was a child who had passed there years and years and years and years before these owners. And this child was really scared. Right. And so it was a little bit aggressive. It didn't know what to do with itself. So we ended up doing a release. And after that, everything calmed in the house. You want to know anything about a family? Ask the animal. You want to know anything about a situation? Ask the animal. I've been on historical locations, and we've been able to get more pieces of information about the location because nobody's thought to talk to the rats or the pigeons. Or that, like, if you, like, in Canada, we have
1: nobody thought to talk to the pigeons.
0: No, right?
1: Nobody. You understand that sounds a little.
0: I know.
1: Although you gave me an idea.
0: I wear my crazy like a badge. Okay, so
1: if,
0: I'm good.
1: If I'm going on a paranormal investigation, I'm going to bring a talking parrot because I don't want to have to figure out what the animal's saying. I want it in plain. Like, I want the parrot to tell me, don't go in that room. It's bad. Okay, yeah, our calls are stacked up for you. I want to get to those.
0: Good.
1: So let's do this. Let's take a quick break and come back with Angel Morgan on Coast to Coast AM.
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3: Welcome back to Coast AM. I'm your host, Rich Barra, our guest, Angel Morgan. And we're talking all things clairvoyant, I guess is the best way to say it. She can bring a lot of things through. And I want to go to the wild card line first. Let's talk to Billy in Glendale, California. Billy, welcome to Coast AM. You're on with Angel. What's going on?
4: Good evening, Rich brother. Good evening, Angel sister. I got a question regarding mediumship. Can mediumship be worked with to communicate with people who were only born in alternate timelines but never born in this timeline?
3: Whoa, that's cool.
5: Wow, that is an awesome question. Oh, my God. And for our first question, too, absolutely. I started out with there has to be a limit somewhere. Now I truly believe that the only limitation we have are the ones we place on ourselves. I do believe in alternate universes. I do believe in the multiverse. I do believe that we can connect interdimensionally, whether that's with an animal. I believe in reincarnation. So I do believe that we have, we're not linear. So therefore, I can live 10,000 years in the future and 10,000 years behind, and I can connect to those. So yeah, I don't believe that there is a limit in spirit. I don't believe there's a limit in energy. Absolutely, I do.
3: So have you connected with somebody from a different dimension?
5: Yeah.
3: I guess ghosts are in a different dimension, right?
5: They are, exactly. So ghosts are in different dimensions, but, if you are connecting with, say, an ancient spirit, one who's hundreds and thousands of years old, that can be from your timeline, but it could be from another timeline as well. So when we talk about interdimensional as well, we're talking about different timelines, we're talking about different places, so interstellar would be considered interdimensional. I've kind of crossed the veil. One of the things when I started out, I called myself was a realm walker. And I like to kind of jump into different areas and see what's there, different creatures, different cultures, different ways of being. So yeah, I have. Yeah,
3: that'd be a cool TV series, Realm Walker.
5: Right.
3: Yeah, that'd be real cool. Let's go to the wild card line in Alexandria, Louisiana. Hello, Cornelius. Welcome to Coast.
6: Hey there, Rich and Angel boy. I really enjoyed it, and you hit it right out of the park with that first caller, Billy.
5: Right. Rich.
6: Miss Angel, they call me the God, Guns, and Gold Man, the Bible, Books, and Beans Man down here in Voodoo, Hoodoo, and Udoo, Louisiana, where we got plenty of meat, meats, and treats. So
5: I love Louisiana.
6: Well, I'm inviting you to come back to Louisiana. We got a haunted hotel called the Bentley here in Alexandria. That's about 200 miles north of New Orleans.
3: You also have the House of the Rising Sun there, right? Muriel's. That's right there.
5: I've been there. I have a story about Muriel. Someday I will tell it to you. I have a really great ghost story.
6: But that's in New Orleans now. I'm talking about, Rich, is up here in Alexandria, Louisiana.
3: Yes, sir.
6: Anyway,
3: my
6: question for you, and Rich hit it out of the park with that paranormal ferret. That would be something to pair with you, too.
3: I'm kind of into that. I need to find one.
6: Yeah, there you go. I want to tell you two quick stories and then ask you a question. My dad had a dog that was a German Shepherd, and he was born like in 1928, so he would have been 98 years old.

0: this year. And so the dog was trained to go out and bring the milk cows in. When my dad overslept, the dog climbed the fence, went and got the milk cows, brought them up, and my dad woke up saying, "Oh, Lord." And so the dog looked at him, "I got the milk cows up here, open the gate so we can get the milk cows in."
1: What a great dog.
2: That's cool.
0: My auntie had a cat. When you talk about cats, I just don't like cats. It's too creepy for me. But they see things. And this cat would look in this corner and snarl, you know. So I guess there was a ghost in that corner or something.
1: Nah, I would have moved right then and there. That would have been done for me.
0: Now, my question for you is this. With AI technology and stuff, do you use it in your paranormal research or animal communications or anything? Because they say you can do a lot with AI now. And God bless America.
1: Did I hear God bless America in there? I take that.
2: You did hear that. Okay. Yeah, exactly, right?
1: Thank you,
2: Canadian, Queen. I'll still say that. Yeah, God bless America. God bless Canada. God bless. So AI is a very interesting thing in the spiritual world right now. And where animal communications is concerned, I've never really worked with AI in animal communications, but I have, where spell work is concerned and ceremony is concerned, I have kind of plugged in, okay, you know what, I need to do this kind of ceremony, what would you recommend? I did that once, and it actually came up with a ceremony that I actually wrote for myself years ago. So it's a very interesting thing how AI can pick up on you. And I actually asked AI once, I said, how come you seem to really understand me and what I do? And they said, well, you've had conversations with me, so I go back on our conversations and I kind of put it all together in its own AI way. That's how it said it. And I don't use AI a lot because, you know, that's not something that I disapprove of or approve of. I think it's a tool like any other tool. And when it comes to spiritual stuff, I know a lot of people who do tarot readings. Every morning they go to AI. They go, okay, show me what my day is going to be like. Or they'll do their card reading and then they'll plug it in and go, okay, can you tell me what this means and summarize it, right? So there are many ways to use it. But for animal communications, I think the only time I've ever used it is just to look at the symbology of something. So if I see, like, you know, 10 crows, you know, a murder of crows, I might go to AI and just go, okay, can you give me the symbology of that? Or just the internet. I might just go on the internet. And there are tons of books, like Ted Andrews, although he's passed, wrote the book Animal Speak. So, you know, books are still very viable, and I will use those. So I use
1: yeah, we should read those. Well, hey, what animals do you feel like communicate the most concisely in your experience?
2: It depends on the animal. It depends on the situation. I think all animals, depending on the situation, will communicate in their own way. I don't think it's about how does the animal communicate with me. It's about how well am I listening, to be perfectly honest.
1: Fair enough.
2: Yeah.
1: Let's go to the first-time caller line. Let's talk to Erica in Los Angeles. Erica, welcome to Coast AM. Nice to meet you.
3: Hi, Rich. Hi, Angel. I'm so excited to talk to you. We've always been a pet household, and my sister and I living at home. Our mom has passed away. We've had a really rough year. We lost our girl Eva in September.
2: I have to stop you for a second. Wait a second. Did you at one point have four animals in the house?
3: Yes, that's what I was getting to exactly. Four Shih Tzus.
2: Okay. Yeah, okay, so I'm seeing all four of them. Okay, they're all here, but did one of them or two of them cross?
3: Two of them.
2: Okay, so...
3: And we have a third that's ill and has cancer, so we're really... Okay. It's been rough.
2: Okay, so these two that have crossed, they're together. Yeah, no kidding. I'm so sorry that you're going through these challenges, by the way. These two that have already crossed, the ones that we're tapping into, they're together and they're just letting you know that they're taking care of this other dog who has cancer. And that's a female dog, did you say? I think you said it, right?
3: Well,
2: yeah, that's a female dog.
3: Our 16-year-old girl passed away and then our 19-year-old passed away in June, Wally, and our 14-year-old is the one who has cancer and we have her 14-year-old sister.
2: Yeah, that's the one that I really want to talk about for the moment, because the one who had cancer, you're doing everything for.

0: is just kind of take her aside and take some alone time and have an imaginary conversation with her, or have a conversation with her and let her know that, you know, this is part of the cycle of life, you know, and really cuddle her. She really needs to. She likes touch. Does that make sense?
1: 100%. She loves touch. She's okay. Actually came up to the phone while right before you answered.
0: Yeah. Yeah. Like, animals will do that.
2: I got to tell Angel something. Get out of the way. You're not saying it right.
0: Thank you. Thank you for your call, and thank you, and good luck.
2: Thanks for listening, Erica. I appreciate you. West of the Rockies, Gina Marie in Washington State. Welcome to Coast AM. You're on with Angel.
3: Hi, sweetheart. It's Gina Maria.
0: Hi. Hi.
3: Anyhow, I got what I needed again.
0: Hey, is it Gina? Right. Gina?
3: Yes.
0: Wait, Gina, is it Gina? Gina? Hi, how are you, Gina Maria?
3: Good. I guess I got what I needed tonight—a rich angel, huh?
0: Aww.
3: Anyhow, I'm teasing.
0: That's awesome.
3: First, I want to say love and light and peace and healing, and God bless to everyone and everything everywhere. I have a short story, and then I wanted to ask you a couple of things about two animals that passed. One day I was sitting, and it was Valentine's Day, and I was really, really sad, and I was lonely and alone, and I started talking to God, and I said, you know, how sad I was, and that it was Valentine's Day, and that I wasn't going to get a Valentine, and, you know, and how sad that made me. And within about 3 seconds, a hummingbird came flying up to me at eye level. It sat right in front of me, probably about, you know, 4 or 5 inches away from my face. And it had a bright, hot pink head. And it sat there for probably about 5 minutes, and I talked to it. And I felt like I got a Valentine from God.
0: Aww.
3: Anyhow,
0: I love that. I love that. A gift from God. And that is what you got.
3: Yes. Especially since it was, you know, also a hummingbird, you know, like you had mentioned earlier. I had a dog. We called her Z, but her name was Anastasia. And one time, when I had a cat passing away, my dog Z and the cat and I were on the bed. And at one point, both the cat and the dog turned their heads in opposite directions from the way they were laying to look at one corner up where the wall and the wall and the ceiling meet. And they both started staring at it, and I knew they were seeing the white light. But my question for you is about my dog, Anastasia, that passed away in 2020.
0: Did you have a black dog? There's a black dog around you.
3: Yes, that's her.
0: Okay. That's Anastasia. Okay. She's here.
3: Yeah. And a cat, too, that passed away just almost a year ago now, that I wanted to ask you about.
2: We're really up against the break here, so let's get in, Angel. Let's 60 seconds.
0: Okay, so 60 seconds. So you need to know that Anastasia is always with you, and that it also has the black cat, that it's all good. The hummingbird also, just so you know, the message from the hummingbird was, I love you, and that was from God, and it was also from a family member that had sent that to you, so it wasn't just God with you that day. The black dog needs you to know that you're never alone, and please, when you're crying, just call on her, and she will come to you.
2: Awesome. More of your calls back when we come back to Coast AM.

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1: I also have my Instagram up if you want to send me a note there. At Rich Barra on Facebook, too. You can send me a note there, too. And we are talking to Angel Morgan. And you've done paranormal investigations kind of all over the world. Is there a place or a city that is particularly haunted in your estimation?
2: I will have to tell you, for the location, I remember the first time I ever went to New Orleans, I got off the plane, almost turned around, and got back on.
1: Yeah, that's the first place I thought of.
2: Yeah, that was for place, for located, for place. Mm-hmm. But for hotel, I was recently in Austin, Texas. I have to tell you, the Driscoll Hotel was unnerving. It was probably, you know, I'm a really hard person to kind of shake. And that place shook me at first, and then it just got really annoying. And then I started creating relationships with the spirits. Like, I started to kind of try to understand them, take some time. So by the time I left, I was sad that I was leaving. But I have to tell you, I just didn't know what to expect when I walked it in. And when I walked in, and it felt like The Shining. And then you get up to the fifth floor, and you realize that there are stories at the Driscoll, but there's way more happening there. And that was probably the.
1: Is it a portal?
2: Everywhere.
1: Is it a portal or just a lot of tragedy?
2: Yeah, you hit it on the head. Oh. Yeah, no. This is a portal, because on the fifth floor there was one particular room where two brides, 10 years apart, actually committed suicide in the same room.
1: Oh,
2: they closed
1: gosh.
2: Off the room. They renovated it. Okay, and they haven't had any disturbances since in that particular room. And there's also a little girl. She was probably about 4 or 5 years old, and she was playing on the grand staircase with a ball, and she fell down the stairs. So the little girl's definitely still there, but there was so much more happening. Like, at one point I went around the corner and I physically saw a man go into the elevator, and the doors closed, and I thought, okay, whatever. And I went to press the button and the doors opened and there was no one there. And I'm like, wait, what? And I get a lot of those moments, by the way, a lot of wait, what moments. And I was walking down the hallway at one point, and yes, I did have my spirit box with me. And so I was playing.
1: What is that exactly? What's a spirit box?
2: Oh, so a spirit box is a piece of paranormal equipment that scans through radio frequencies. And the whole theory is that when you ask questions, because it's scanning so quickly, the voices will catch a frequency and give you a word or a phrase. Now, I would kind of, my logical, skeptical mind goes, okay, but they're radio frequencies. But when you've had as many point on answers as I have, and I actually have a show that I tour, and in the second half of the show, first half I do readings, but in the second half we use a spirit box, and I actually said to an audience once, this, you know, I've been using this thing for 3 years, I've never heard an animal come out of the spirit box. As soon as I said that, we heard a pack of dogs.
1: Wow.
2: So, and we've had audience members have.
1: Don't these spirits need to know how to use the spirit box on their side?
2: No, they
1: don't. It's just picking up a frequency that they happen to be hanging out in.
2: Yeah, because a spirit will latch on to anything. Like, it's like a beacon, right? So anything, it's like a magnet. So you need to understand that as much as we want to connect to spirits, spirits want to connect to us. A lot of times the clients who come to me, whether they're animals, whether they're people, it's the spirits that bring my clients.

0: clients to me. Clients will say all the time, like, you know, I've been wanting to do this, and then all of a sudden something made me want to do this. And then as we start to connect to the spirit, we realize, oh, wait a second, you're not the one who wanted to be here. Your dad or your mom or your dog wanted you to be here.
1: When you watch those, when I watch those ghost shows, like if you were in a prison that I was a ghost in, I would talk to you. But those like kind of douchey guys, like in the affliction shirts, like that are like, come on, what are you doing? I wouldn't talk to those guys.
0: I know.
1: I would give them nothing.
0: And you know, I've talked to producers about this before because, you know, I am in media. I do have television. You know, I've done television. I've done these shows before. And a producer said to me, and she goes, for the majority of them, not all of them, because some of them are very sincere, but for the majority of them, what they're looking for is the jump scare. Right. Mm-hmm. And so some of them are manufactured jump scares. So the scare might be there, but they up level it. And then there are shows that are just, you know, they're entertainment purpose only.
1: Yeah, it's fascinating. I think there's something about all of us that knows that there's something just beyond the veil, but most of us don't have the talents that you do. Okay, so we have 20 minutes left with you, and we want to take some calls with you. Let's take a quick break, and then we'll go through everybody waiting online here and see if we can get them some help or some answers for some questions they have. When we come back on Coast to Coast AM.
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1: 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First time caller line, Cynthia in Downey, California. Welcome to Coast AM. Hey, Cynthia.
6: Hi, how are you?
1: Excellent. What you got going on?
6: Well, I have a dog, and his name's Jackson. He's alive. I just want to know what he thinks of me.
0: Oh, that's such a sweet question. You know, I do get that a lot. Like, you know, one of the number one questions I do get is, do they love me? Jackson absolutely adores you. And it's funny because it's the way you talk to him. It's your voice. There's something about your voice that makes his heart melt. He really loves that. Do you give him, I'm sorry, I don't know if this is ice cubes or I don't know what that is, but there's something that you give him that's, do you give him ice cubes as treats? Because he really likes ice.
6: We eat ice cream together.
0: Okay, so it's ice cream. Okay, so he just says, but he also likes ice. So give him ice chips. Because he likes that. He likes the cold on his gums, right? So he would like some, like, ice and to chew on and that kind of stuff. And he, you know what he's showing me? He's showing me that he really likes things like carrots, anything that's you know, the

0: snaps with water. He likes those crunchy, chewy things. He likes crunchy things.
1: Yes.
0: He does. He adores you. You guys have a healthy relationship. Fantastic. I wouldn't ask for a better family member for this dog. I would put any animal in your care.
1: Oh, thank you.
2: Good job, Cynthia.
0: Thank you for calling.
2: She's a good dog mom.
1: Have a good night.
0: She is. You too. And you know, I don't say that to every dog parent or every animal parent either. If I'm saying that about you, you're special.
2: East of the Rockies, Betsy in Columbus, Ohio. Talk to us about hummingbirds. Betsy, what's going on?
3: Hi. Oh my gosh, you had me at hummingbirds, and thank you for taking my call. This is a fascinating, like, conversation.
0: Thank you.
3: Hummingbirds, cardinals. My mother passed, like, in 12/12/2023, which would have been my dad's 90th birthday. I lost him in the first grade. And then our golden retriever passed March of this year, March 2nd.
0: Okay, you're the golden retriever. So just so you know, so there's a golden retriever that's been following me around all day. And I kept letting him know that if the person that's meant for him was putting him through, I would make sure that that I connected. You need to know that this dog has a really special message. And I almost feel like, thank you for saving my life. Thank you for being a part of my life. But it's almost like you, did you rescue this dog or did you do something to save this dog's life?
3: She was, her dad was one of the finalists in Westminster, and she was 11 months old when we got her, and she failed because she was too sweet.
0: Oh,
2: she wasn't disciplined enough.
0: Okay. Right. Okay, so you rescued.
3: We had a male golden retriever prior to that.
0: Okay. No, this is definitely her, because I think there's a despondency that was in her. It's almost like, oh, I failed. You did. You emotionally rescued this dog. She needs you to know you did way more for her than you even could have ever conceived of. And she needed you to know that you are a perfect example of an animal bringing somebody to me to communicate. And the male dog is great. The male dog was fine. He's good there. You know, that's not an issue for me. But this one, she's been around me all day. So thank you for bringing her around, because she's got a beautiful nature.
3: I have goosebumps because she was just like, so good when my husband fought cancer for 3 years plus. Mm-hmm. And, she just, laid by his side the whole time, and she would have been a perfect therapy dog, but she was that for us.
0: Yeah, and sometimes animals are that. They're there for specific people, specific families, specific vibrations. She was definitely meant for you, and it's like if dogs could smile, she'd be smiling. You know, and I see a beautiful heart around her. She was meant for you. Like, there was never, and she just said that, but I also heard her guides and guardians at the same time. There was never going to be anybody else but you. There was never going to be. This was always meant. This was dictated.
3: When's the best time to bring another golden retriever in? We have a Charles Cavalier.
0: Now, the Cavalier is really good with that. In fact, the King Charles Cavalier will love having another dog, regardless of how many dogs you have. This is a very social dog, so I'm not concerned about it. Now is good. You're good. There's no betrayal here. She's very at peace. All your animals, I think I get all of them. So I feel like you've had more than just the two. And I feel like this is a really good time for you as well, because there's a growth spurt that's going about to happen with you. And you need that new vibration to kind of feel empowered, feel encouraged, feel to move forward. Not that the dog you have doesn't do that, but that's a vibration that keeps you in the space that you are right now, which is really good and settled. You need a kind of an up level in energy. Okay, kind of like Rich. You need that energy in your life right now. And
2: I'm like a golden.
0: So I really believe that now is a good time, and the Cavalier has no problems with that. And also, the blonde dog, the female dog, she is saying she'll help you find the dog. Okay, so keep an ear out for that. Who's Honey? Did you have an animal named Honey, or is that meaningful for you?
3: My husband had a dog named Honey before.
0: Okay, Honey is here as well.
2: Okay, now I got chills.
0: Yeah, see? Welcome, Halloween.

0: Dean, welcome to my world. This is my Adam's family life. I love my life. So yeah, so Honey says hi. She just wanted to be acknowledged.
1: Betsy's got chills too. I could feel Betsy's chills.
0: Are you okay, Betsy?
2: Oh my God. Yeah. This is amazing. And I miss my husband so much. And it was May 8th when he passed.
0: So that's why she's amazing. Here too. Yeah, I think one of the reasons your husband's not coming out today is because I know there's a lot of emotion around it, which is why Honey is here, because I think you need to know they're together, okay? I think your husband's
1: cool.
0: With all of them, personally. Yeah, he's with all of them, but I can feel that. I was unsure if he had passed or not, so I didn't quite want to go there today, but I need you to know that they are together, okay?
1: Let's do this for a second for Betsy, since there's obviously a reason you called in tonight, Betsy, and found our show tonight.
0: Your dog brought you here.
1: Yeah, and you said the dog was around all day. I have a question about Betsy and her future. Let's light her up with some good stuff. What do you have for Betsy's future?
0: I love that. Yeah, and like I said, one of the reasons you need the new dog is because there's this beautiful energy around you of movement forward. I feel like the grief is going to turn into acceptance, and I feel like there's beautiful understanding of self and movement forward, nurturing of family, but new friends are going to start coming in too. And I really like who you are. You're going to start debating, is this really the life I want to live? Take that journey, because it's going to take you into new interests, even potentially new work and new paths. Are you in that space right now where you're kind of going, okay, what are the next steps? I mean, obviously you are, but what are the next steps in my life? Like, it's like, I have a career, I have a life, but I need a change.
2: Yes.
0: Okay, good. You need to keep going, because there is a light at the end of the tunnel. This is the year of the horse, and it's the fire horse. So all of these things you need to know that have been happening are also movement forward for you. It's movement forward for them, but it's also movement forward for you. Okay. So we have to remember something about spirit. We cry on this side, but when somebody passes on the other side, they have their arms wide open in celebration for them. Okay. So remember that every passing, whether it's an animal or a person, that's a movement forward for them. And that is what the year of the horse is about. And your husband is actually here. Is your dad passed?
2: He passed when I was in the first grade.
0: Okay. So your dad has been here too, since the second last commercial. And he was standing in front of me. I said, when your person comes, I need you to sit down. And in this last break, he said, my daughter. And I'm like, okay. And then as soon as we started talking about this, he sat down and I went, oh, it's you. Okay. And now he's smiling. He just wanted to say hi. He's crying right now. He wanted to say hello to you. He's watched you since he was little. He's very, very proud of you. And he's also, when he first came in, he was angry. He was really angry. I had to tell him to back off. And he was angry because he really wanted to talk to you, wasn't sure you were going to get through. But the thing was, is he was also, he just needs you to know he's always been there, if not in physical, in flesh. He says, in flesh, in your heart, you know I've been there. You've even had moments when you've known I was there and that was me.
2: Oh my gosh.
0: Okay, so he's been here with me too. You're very powerful. You're like a magnet. You're like a beacon. I really, really like you. You're an amazing human being. Thank you for your spirit. Thank you for your soul. Thank you for choosing me. I truly appreciate you. I can't tell you how much I appreciate the people who come to me. It's just, I feel so whole and full. Like, I feel emotional for you, and I love that. Thank you for trusting me. Thank you for allowing me to be a part of your journey.
2: Oh my gosh. You just, like, this is unbelievable. Is my mother there too?
0: Dad's here. I'm not seeing mom. I think, right. Oh, wait, here she is. Is she a dark haired woman? Wait, did she have dark hair? Okay. So she's here, but she just wants you to know that you know how she feels. You know everything.
1: She doesn't want you revealing her true hair color, is what she's probably saying.
0: Right, right, right. She just needs you to know that it feels like there are no unspoken words between you, which is why she's giving the platform to dad and the dog and your husband. She's very giving.
2: And she passed 12/12/2023
0: you were saying.
2: Dad's 90th birthday.
0: Yeah. Yeah. And of course you know that he's the one who came to get her. There were also, just so you know, I feel like it's almost like there were animals there to get her too. And there were family members. Like, this woman

0: And she was not alone. She was not alone, and you need to know that.
1: She was both of them so loved.
0: Yeah.
1: And
0: yeah.
1: my husband, too.
0: Yeah.
1: And, oh, my gosh. You guys
0: Thank you
1: are amazing.
0: Thank you. Thank you for calling.
1: Angel, thank you. Thank you.
0: You're welcome.
2: You're welcome.
1: Keep in touch with
0: You're
1: you.
0: You're so welcome. Thank
2: now,
0: you.
2: Now, we only have 2 minutes, but let's try to do one real quick. Let's go to
0: okay, sure.
2: my
0: We used to call this, I used to work with News Talk 1010. We used to call this our speed read.
2: There you go. Let's go wild card. Number four, Suzanne, Minneapolis, Minnesota. Suzanne, welcome to Coast AM.
0: Right, let's see. Hi.
3: Hi, Rich. Hi, Angel.
0: Hi.
3: I had a dog named Cece, and I'm a medium myself, but this is something I don't understand. So I saw her crash into the light. And, but everybody still sees her. Like, Amazon won't deliver to my back door. My neighbor still sees her. She's been gone since 2015. Yeah. And I'm worried that she didn't cross over.
0: She did. She did cross over, but you need to understand that you're a medium. So you're going to have a really clear channel to her. So what's going to happen is she's going to stand just a little bit back until there's a full acceptance. When there's a full acceptance, then she can come closer because she knows that it's a very emotional thing for you. That's all. And
2: that's
0: as a medium,
2: wild.
0: You know you can do, yeah. And as a medium, you know you can do animals too, okay? But just take some time for yourself. When she's ready, when you're ready, she'll know and she'll come closer and you'll see her in dreams first.
2: The website, RaisingEnergy.com. That is Angel Morgan. Hey, Angel, what a lovely pleasure it is to meet you. And I hope you come back on the show with me sometime very, very soon. I thought that was excellent.
0: I'd absolutely love to. You are amazing, and thank you for being such a great host.
2: Oh, my pleasure. Anytime. Come back anytime. And let's talk next week. I have so many ideas for you. I can't even get into them, but we shall. When we come back, we're going to talk about the oceans, and we're going to go deep into the oceans, places nobody's ever gone before. We come back on Coast to Coast AM.

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4: Early return. I'm Deborah Valentine, Fox News. President Donald Trump making a surprising early return home from his trip to Camp David. Fox's Chanley Painter in New York has the details.
5: President Trump is back in Washington after cutting his weekend trip to Camp David.

0: short. It's not clear what prompted him to come back a day early. His return comes as his administration weighs next steps in the war with Iran and ahead of his trip to New York next week for the UN General Assembly.
1: Tehran has reportedly set the terms for talks with the U.S., including unfreezing Iranian assets and lifting the naval blockade on Iranian ports. The president's early arrival comes as Saudi Arabia confirms it intercepted a ballistic missile fired by Yemen's Houthi rebels targeting the capital city of Raida. The thwarted morning strike marks a major escalation in the regional conflict. The Iran-backed Houthis also targeted critical oil facilities, sparking immediate concerns across global shipping corridors. No casualties were reported. Ed Sheeran performing his first show Saturday in Philadelphia since dropping rapper Macklemore from his tour. Sheeran said his promoter made the decision after Macklemore made pro-Palestinian comments on stage. Earlier this month, protesters gathered outside of the site of the show, Lincoln Financial Field, to lend support to Palestine.
2: Free Palestine!
1: The controversy has caused Sheeran's ticket sales to decline and his supporting acts to drop out. The U.S. military says it struck a vessel in the Caribbean for allegedly trafficking drugs. At least four people were reportedly killed in the strike. The U.S. military has conducted 69 such strikes, resulting in at least 231 deaths. 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
3: 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Download it now.
1: President Trump says Denmark and Greenland have entered into an agreement allowing the U.S. to develop a military presence in Greenland. Greenland has been under Danish control for over 300 years. Reaction in Copenhagen following concerns the U.S. would try to annex the island.
6: I think it's always a relief whenever we are able, you know, to settle things in a friendly manner.
7: I feel that it's we have been looking forward to that conclusion decision for a long time now.
1: The Danish Prime Minister said that the deal will be officially signed this week. President Trump says he's working to help AI grow in the U.S. while keeping bad actors at bay.
8: The president says he's planning on appointing an AI czar and an AI force. He said on Truth Social, "We will not in any way hinder or stifle the growth of this incredible industry." He wrote, "We will also be looking for bad, and we can do that very easily with our already existing criminal and civil justice system." No details on who may take on the jobs yet. The president already had one AI czar, venture capitalist David Sacks, but he stepped down in the spring. The post from the president comes ahead of next week's meeting with Chinese President Xi, as the U.S. and China are in a race for AI dominance. In Washington, Jill Nato, Fox News.
1: Ole Miss defeating the LSU Tigers Saturday night 32-24. Former University of Mississippi football coach Lane Kiffin received an unwelcome reception at his former stomping grounds as he is the new head coach for Louisiana State University. Reaction from one scorned Mississippi fan.
9: We don't like Lane Kiffin. We don't like what LSU has to stand for at all. This is ridiculous. And, you know, this is going to be a game to remember for the rest of my life.
1: Kiffin's controversial move came with a 7-year, $91 million contract. I'm Deborah Valentine. This is Fox News.
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10: Partly cloudy skies overnight. Tonight, a stray shower or thunderstorm still possible as that cold front continues to settle in. Overnight lows throughout the two Virginias expected into the mid-60s. Little uptick in the wind as well out of the southeast, occasionally gusting at about 20 miles an hour. staying cloudy.

0: Into our Sunday, some lingering showers and thunderstorms, up a couple of degrees though, reaching the lower 80s for daytime highs. I'm meteorologist Jason Laird from the Cole Chevy Body Shop Weather Center.
1: After 250 years, the American experiment still isn't finished. 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And we passed it on, hand to hand, life to life. Generations ago, ordinary people risked everything to begin it. 250 years later, the work continues, because freedom is worth it. This year, America turns 250. This message is from News Talk WHIS.
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1: Our guest for the second half of the show is Dr. Simon Boxall. He's an oceanographer with over 45 years experience studying our oceans. He's worked in all of the major ocean basins and seas of the world in that time, looking at deep ocean circulation, flooding in the Venice Lagoon, ice melt in the Arctic, and major oil spills around the world. Welcome to the show. Nice to meet you, Dr. Simon Boxall. Welcome to Coast to Coast.
2: Good evening.
1: So this is such a fascinating thing. I feel like, well, I mean, you're going to know a lot more than everybody else, but one of the things you always hear is we know more about space than we do about the oceans of Earth. Is that true?
2: That is true. And, well, I think it depends how far you go out into space. If you look at what we've mapped in terms of the seafloor, what we've understood about life in the oceans, we've probably got better maps and better ideas for the Moon and Mars than we do for our own oceans sometimes. Keep in mind that the oceans cover about 73% of the planet. We are a water-covered planet. We should be called Planet Ocean.
1: Well, that would be a lot better, wouldn't it? So how deep have we gone, and then how deep further does it go?
2: We have been to the bottom of the Challenger Deep, or Discovery Deep, which is in the Marianas Trench in the Pacific. And two groups have been down there. George Picard has been down there as a Swissman, and an American went down there in the 1960s in a vessel called the Trieste. They only spent a few minutes down there before the whole thing started to creak. And that's 11,000 meters. The pressure at that depth is phenomenal. Since then, no one's been down there until probably about 15 years ago, when one person went down in a vessel. It was a race between Richard Branson and, I've just had a complete brainstorm, very well-known producer, director, who
1: basically... You mean Avatar guy?
2: Yeah, no, yes. Having a brainstorm, it's early in the morning here. He went down to the same depth in his vessel. It was a race to the sort of depth of the ocean. He spent a couple of hours down there. And basically, they're the only three people who've been to those depths. Compare that to how many people have walked on the moon.
1: James Cameron's the name you're looking for.
2: James Cameron, that's what I'm looking for. Thank you.

0: I just said it's early morning here in England.
1: That's
0: James
1: okay.
0: Cameron's been down there as well. So three people have been down to those depths.
1: That
0: and
1: must
0: so put
1: be
0: that in perspective.
1: You got to be really thinking that you're so curious that you're willing to end it all, because that's not something a lot of people have done. More people have been to the moon.
0: Absolutely. And I said it's probably safer.
1: Allegedly.
0: Allegedly safer. Well, no, there have been. And I think, you know, it's the question then is, what can we gain by sending people down to those depths? I guess you could ask the same question, what can we gain by putting people on the moon and maybe one day Mars?
1: Well, I mean, we're sort of meant to explore, aren't we?
0: We are indeed. But I mean, generally speaking, you know, we have sent probes down to those depths, and we've sent sort of what we call ROVs, remotely operated vehicles, down to those depths, much safer, much cheaper. If it goes wrong, no one dies. You might lose a few million pounds worth or dollars worth of equipment. But we have probed those depths. The problem is that the oceans are so vast, and, you know, we have to use ships to get out there. We can look at the surface of the oceans these days using satellites. But we still need to use probes to get down to the deep ocean from ships.
1: You use some of the, like the LIDAR type things for the ocean, or does that only work on soil?
0: Oh, no. We use LIDAR. In fact, a lot of the LIDAR stuff was originally developed to look at the oceans. We use sort of LIDAR type technology to look at things like sea levels.
1: How does that work?
0: To look at waves. Basically, what you're doing is you're using a satellite to bounce a laser type beam down to the surface of the Earth, and then that bounces back and is detected by the satellite. Now, okay, you could argue, how can you get a satellite to be that precise in terms of its height above the Earth? You can do it by using several ground stations and actually pinpoint where the satellite is to within a few millimeters. And so you then measure the distance between the satellite and the Earth. And the oceans have hills, believe it or not. You sort of think about the oceans being flat apart from those waves. The oceans aren't flat, and they've got peaks and troughs, a bit like the atmosphere has high pressure, low pressure, and water flows down from the high to the low pressure. It flows down the hills. And that's what drives things like the Gulf Stream, these phenomenally fast flows, the Kuroshio in the Pacific. And it's those sort of water flowing down the hills. It's affected by the Earth's rotation, which means that they sort of circulate around a bit like a hurricane circulates around. In a sort of a huge swirling air mass, the oceans do the same thing. And that's because by using LIDAR, we can see that the oceans, and altimeters, the oceans aren't flat. They do actually have slopes in them. And that's what drives, or that's what determines the rate at which the oceans flow.
1: Have you, in your time is studying the ocean, have you also been... have you seen like underwater volcanoes or even just islands being formed in the middle of the ocean?
0: Indeed. I mean, there's one easy one you can go to. It's called Iceland, the country. And of course, that is probably the newest country on the planet, literally, in terms of the fact that it is sort of, you can literally put one foot either side of the tectonic plates as you're standing in Iceland, as it's slowly spreading apart and growing. So Iceland is growing as a country, as a landmass. But also
1: so the real estate should be getting cheaper theoretically then in Iceland.
0: Absolutely, yeah, growing day by day. Obviously the cooler stuff on the edges is more expensive than this hot stuff in the middle. But the thing is, we also look at the deep thermal vents, particularly along the continental margins and the Atlantic, Pacific. And these are really important environments. These environments are 4,000, 5,000, 6,000 meters down. And people always assumed, if you go back 100 years, that there was no life in the deep ocean. There's no light, so you can't have plants. And so not a lot can exist down there. And if you think back 100 years, we would put nets over the back of a ship. We would trawl, or we would mid-water trawl to see what we can pick up. And surprise, surprise, either we picked very little up, or what we did pick up was at high pressure. So as it's brought to the surface, sadly, it explodes, so you don't actually get anything. So it's only since we've had sort of probes, cameras and things we can put down to these depths, we know these thermal vents, hydrothermal vents in the oceans, which are fairly prolific, have an entire ecosystem around them, not driven by plants and sunlight, driven by the

0: chemicals coming out of the thermal vents, driven by the heat of the thermal vents, and by bacteria that grow around the microbes that grow around the thermal vents that don't need light. And so there are entire ecosystems that are as alien to life out in space as it is, you know, it's that alien. And we're discovering, as scientists across the globe, probably new species in the ocean every single week.
1: Well, let's dig into that. I started off hot asking you a bunch of questions, but let's take a little break and let's dig in a little bit to the ocean and talk about different species and some surprises that we might have discovered over the last few years that we've never learned before. When we come back on Coast to Coast AM.
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1: Welcome back to Coast AM. I'm your host, Rich Barra. Our guest, Dr. Simon Boxall, oceanographer. And I'm wondering how you got interested in that in the first place. Let's back it up a little bit before we start, sailing on the waves here a little bit. What got you interested?
0: I've always had a fascination for the sea. In spite of the fact I was brought up in the middle of England, in American terms, it was by the coast, because it was only about 80 miles from the coast. But in Britain's terms, that's a long way. But I always liked sailing. I enjoyed playing with boats. And actually, ironically, I enjoyed cooking. I still do. And I think when I was 13, I wanted to be a ship's cook. Don't know where that came from.
1: That's cool.
0: I guess it sort of brought together my cooking and my love for the sea. I think as I grew a bit older, as I got through school, I enjoyed science. I wasn't too bad at science, and I enjoyed the sea still. And so by the time I got to 18 to go to university, it kind of like became a natural sort of choice to become an oceanographer. And there were very few places in the UK at that time that taught oceanography at degree level. And so I went to University of Liverpool, and to give an idea of, you know, how small the subject was in those days, there were four on my degree course. I think.
1: Oh, really? Good. I mean, at least you probably get a job getting out of college then, if that's your
0: absolutely
1: if that's
0: of
1: your
0: course
1: thing.
0: You couldn't skive off, because you know, if you suddenly disappeared off for the day, then a 25% reduction in the people in the classroom was obvious. But it was that sort of love of being at sea and a fascination for the ocean and a fascination for science as well.
1: And what about what's the meanest fish recipe you cook? What's your go-to?
0: I think my favorite fish is halibut. And it has to be something like halibut with a sort of a creamy we have these very small shrimp in

0: the UK, which are sort of usually sort of preserved, well, kept in butter, and cooking that with those and this little cream, simple but
1: A pan
0: delicious.
1: fry or a grill?
0: Pan fry, pan
1: Oh, there you go. I think I might like to try that. So
0: fry.
1: now tell me about things that we hear. Let me ask you, to dispel some myths and then maybe get into some things that we should know about. Climate change in the ocean.
0: Very real. There's lots of discussion about, well, it's not real, it's part of sort of natural cycles. There are natural cycles in our climate. One of those cycles is a thing called the Milankovitch cycle. And this is looking at the cycles of the Earth as it sort of circulates around the sun, rotates or goes around the sun. The Earth itself does see difference in tilt, differences in the distance between us and the sun, which goes over many decades and sometimes millennia. But we have a thing called Milankovitch cycles. And when I was at school, we were told, and it's true, that Milankovitch cycles were such that although we just come out of an ice age, we'd be going into a little mini ice age as a planet. And I remember at the age of 17 thinking, gosh, when I get, really old, 30 or something, then we're going to be, skiing in sort of the middle of England because it's going to be so cold. It wasn't quite that extreme, but the point here is that we should be cooling. When people talk about natural cycles, we should be cooling slightly. As a planet, we are warming, and we can see that. We can measure in the oceans in particular, because they're a huge mass of energy, a huge mass of heat. It takes a long time to warm them up and a long time to cool down. And whilst we do see these increases in temperature in the atmosphere, we've had the hottest somewhat on record in Britain this year. We do see those temperature changes in the atmosphere. More importantly, the ocean sort of buffers any small changes, and we are seeing the changes in the ocean. The oceans have warmed up by about 1.5 degrees. Doesn't
1: And
0: sound
1: so
0: much.
1: that to, for the oceans to go up 1.5 degrees, for lack of a scientific term, that's a pretty big deal. So it should stay
0: Yes.
1: relatively normal.
0: That's a pretty big deal. If that energy had gone into the atmosphere, we'd have increased the atmospheric temperature by about 10 to 15 degrees to give you an idea of how
1: Ooh.
0: much energy has gone into the ocean. That's a huge amount of change. And if you look
1: I'm
0: at more local areas, I mean, in Southampton, I'm measuring Southampton water and solent since I've started at Southampton, so 40 years. And in the last 2 or 3 years, I've seen the temperatures in Southampton water increase. They're about 4 degrees warmer than they should be in winter. 4 degrees. So although the global temperatures are increasing in the oceans, we are seeing that increase big time in other areas like coastal seas.
1: What do you tell people? And I know this is going to sound stupid, but I believe that you've probably heard this. Let's say you're in the middle of America. Let's say you're in Kansas or, Missouri or you're landlocked. Why should you care about ocean life if you're not anywhere near the ocean?
0: That's a
1: How does
0: very
1: it
0: good
1: affect you?
0: question, Rich. That's a very good question. It affects us all. I think the first thing to remember is that the oxygen we breathe, pretty important stuff, half of that comes from the ocean, over half. So we talk about worrying about rainforests and things, which we should do. But the oceans, the plankton of the oceans, the plants of the ocean, the phytoplankton, the plants of the ocean, produce over half of the oxygen we breathe. And it doesn't distinguish whether we live in the middle of Kansas or we live sort of in San Francisco. We're affected in the same way. The other thing is that the oceans provide us with a huge amount of food. So if you look at sort of not just fish, but many byproducts, some of the seaweed that's harvested, byproducts from fish and so on, provide us with all kinds of things from thickening our ice cream to, it's phenomenal how
1: Oh, yeah,
0: much.
1: that's the carrageenan stuff, right?
0: Yes, right, yeah. So the oceans provide us with not only sustainable breathing, but also sustainable food. They're also important because they do moderate the climate. The oceans basically distribute the heat. The energy goes in at the equator. The ocean currents take that energy to the north, to the south, and sort of take it towards the poles. Now, without that ocean circulation, the equatorial regions, the tropics, will get much, much warmer, and the poles will get much, much colder. So the oceans are important for distributing that

0: seeing an increase in octopuses, which we've always had a few very small octopuses around the UK waters. But over the last 2 or 3 years, with this increase in temperature, we've seen a sudden change. A negative is that we've also seen migration of cod stocks. Now, there's a lot of concern about overfishing of certain fish, particularly cod, in the UK and Europe. And those fishing stocks have dropped dramatically in sort of North Sea, the English Channel, the areas around Britain and Northern Europe. Actually, what's also happening is that because the waters are warming, cod don't like warm water. And so they migrate north, which has been a benefit to areas like Iceland and sort of up towards the Faroes and beyond. So, you know, there are definite migration patterns we're seeing. But also some species can't migrate. If you look at things like coral reefs, so you look at Great Barrier Reef and things
1: Sure.
0: like that, corals rely very heavily on a fairly stable temperature and a stable level of acidity in the water. And they can survive. The colouring from corals doesn't come from the coral itself. It actually comes from the plankton, there's phytoplankton that they use to help them get food. And so it's like a sort of a symbiotic relationship between the coral and the plankton. And so if it gets too warm, their sort of symbiotic partners die or disappear off. And so this is where you get bleaching. The bleaching happens because of that. Now they can survive that for a year. You know, if they get a sudden heat wave coming through, they get a sudden sort of anomalous year, then they can survive that. The problem is that when it happens time and time and time again, it's a bit like, you know, I can go for a day without food. In fact, I can probably go for several days without food in my case. But they can go for a few days, a few years, a couple of years without food. But it gets to a point eventually where the stress becomes too much. Now, in history,
1: Is
0: they would
1: there
0: have
1: a?
0: migrated.
1: Oh, sorry, please. I
0: You know,
1: got.
0: as I say, in history, they would have migrated. The problem is they don't migrate very fast. So with natural changes in climate, which are fairly slow, and we talk about rapid climate change, which is what we're seeing at the moment. It's the speed at which the climate's changing. They can move slowly north or south, depending on what the climate's doing. The problem is when it's happening so fast, these things don't move particularly fast. It takes time to establish. And so they don't get time to re-establish.
1: You brought up the coral reef. Is that the most dangerous sort of like we better keep our eyes on this because we're losing it thing that you can think of happening in the ocean, or is there something more threatening?
0: Oh gosh, that's a very good question. No, I don't think. I think the coral reefs are a bit like what we call the canaries in the mine. I don't know how that works in America when you have canaries in the mine.
1: Sure.
0: Canaries were taken to their mines to sort of test for gases, and if they died, bad news for the canaries, but it meant that there were gases, the dangerous gases in the mines. So the coral reefs, I suppose, in some ways, are one of the many species or things on the planet that are canaries in the mine.
1: Keeping our eyes open on that. More. We're going to talk more oceans when we come back on Coast to Coast AM.

0: The jobs of the future will be heavily geared towards science, technology, engineering, and math. 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So if you're a middle school student, talk to your school counselor about STEM. A public service message from America's Navy.
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1: Our guests tonight on the backside of the show here, and we'll be taking your calls here in just a little bit. You're welcome to call us. Dr. Simon Boxall is here to answer all of my ocean questions. And fortunately, he hasn't called any of my questions stupid yet, but I think I might hit you with one. I was watching kind of like a biography, not really, but there are some things that I've been learning that pretty much every society in the world has talked about a worldwide flood at some point. And it seems like they all had it around 12,000 years ago or so. And I'm wondering, has there been evidence to prove that there was or there wasn't a flood of significant proportion? If it wasn't, you know, just that region, were we underwater at some point?
2: I think it's a very good question.
1: Well, thank you.
2: And you're right. There are. It's not a stupid question at all. You know, we talk about Noah's flood, I guess,
1: yes,
2: in our sort of Christian sort of Judeo society. But there are, as you said, many religions and many societies talk about this flood. Now, keep in mind that if you're looking at most modern day societies, most of them originated from sort of the areas around the Middle East. So if you look at, you know, where we all spread from, most of the societies, most of the, I suppose, history, the records of the world came from there. Now, scientifically, there is no evidence at all of a worldwide flood at all. However, there is evidence of a major flood in what we now call the Black Sea, the sort of far end of the other side of the Mediterranean from the Atlantic. Now, if you go back 8,000 to 10,000 years ago, as the Ice Age started to sort of disappear and retreat towards the poles, there was a huge lake called Lake Agassiz. And Lake Agassiz sat over what we now know as the Great Lakes, sitting sort of over Canada and North America. And the Lake Agassiz was, to give you an idea of the scale, Lake Agassiz contained more fresh water than is available on the planet today.
1: Oh, that's
2: so
1: a big lake.
2: Enormous. That's a massive lake. Now, as the ice plugs and things started to melt, then Lake Agassiz effectively emptied most of its contents into the oceans, the Atlantic and the Pacific. And that rose those oceans up by estimates, say, between about 0.5 and 1 meter. That's not going to be a global flood. Meanwhile, if you like, as the story goes, in the Eastern Mediterranean, the Eastern Mediterranean and the Black Sea were not connected. The Black Sea was actually a freshwater lake. We know that by taking core samples from the lake, by looking at sort of the sediments in the lake, looking at the fossilized remains of animals and particles in the lake, we know that it was a freshwater lake. The link between the two, the Bosphorus, was basically a canyon. It was dry. But that increase in level of the oceans meant that it was enough to break through the Bosphorus and into what was the Black Lake, if you like. And this huge waterfall was formed. And over the period of about a year, the Black Lake went to become the Black Sea, because the Mediterranean basically flooded into the Black Sea.
1: Mm.
2: And the sea levels rose by about 70 to 80 meters, as far as we can tell.
1: That's a lot.
2: That's a lot. Now, most of the civilizations, this predates the Egyptians, this predates pretty much, it's very early history. And most of the sort of advanced civilizations, if you want to call them that, you can argue that the Aztecs were very advanced, but most of the civilizations that we tend to take our sort of history from would have been dramatically affected by this. They would have seen this sudden change in sea level. They might well, as a result of that, also seen a change in the weather as well. We could have seen rain. And so, yes, there was this big change. And there were towns, settlements that were completely flooded. You imagine the sea level going up 70 meters.
1: That would bring water to the top, or at least halfway up the side of a mountain at that point, wouldn't it?
2: Absolutely. It would cause dramatic things. And people would see it as this is a major flood. And if you were in one of those, you know, towns or places that were completely wiped out by this, you take to a boat and you just basically see all around you, and eventually

0: you would come to land. And so the Great Flood, really, you can explain it. And if you look at all of the sort of ancient scripts and things that talk about this, they all originate from that area. And I think we overlook the fact that we see the Egyptians as being sort of very much the early parts of our, we call it Western society. I don't know what you count as Western society, but anyway, of the society that most of us came from. Then,
1: or probably, I think we think like they seem like they did agriculture and they farmed, so they figured out they figured out how to do society in a big group. You know, pretty early on.
0: So I think, you know, this explains what happened, and I was involved. We've done a few documentaries on this, as in the Black Sea as well, and there's a thing called the Vala Gold, and this sort of huge find of gold. Offshore, discovered this sort of civilization that wasn't really documented. And they were as advanced as the Egyptians. They found all kinds of gold artifacts, ranging from sort of what looked like ways of paying for things, like sort of almost tokens out of gold. They had measuring sticks, all this sort of thing. And, you know, there's more and more evidence that shows that this is the core of the story, the truth behind what we see as the Great Flood.
1: We have short memories, don't we?
0: We do. I mean, also we rely on things being written down. You know, it would be interesting to know in 1,000 years time, 10,000 years time, you know, we assume that the stuff we have today, we have books, but we have digital as well. How many people have got floppy disks or things that they thought would last forever? Or, you know, computer disks that we used to put into our computers, which are completely useless now.
1: That's why I tell people to buy records, because records last.
0: Well, yeah, that's true, actually.
1: The cloud. Who knows how long the cloud's going to be there?
0: Precisely. And I think this is it. You know, we assume that everything we write down or put into to a sort of archive will last. And we know it doesn't. And, you know, particularly back in those days.
1: I guess unless it was carved into stone, we probably don't have it as a record.
0: Precisely, precisely. And, you know, there are scripts and things that do show there are sort of papyruses. I mean, you know, when we're carving to stone, we're going back more than 10,000 years. We're going back, you know, 20, 30, 40,000 years. But certainly those early sort of tablets and manuscripts and things, many of those would be lost. But also some of them would have been reported into things like Bible and that sort of thing. The Quran, and you'd see that coming through into modern day society. So yeah, it was based on a real experience, but it was never a global flood.
1: When we come back, I want to talk to you about some of the civilizations that we found under the ocean. When we come back with Dr. Simon Boxall, oceanographer, on Coast to Coast AM.
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2: Welcome back to Coast AM. I'm your host, Rich Barra. Our guest, Dr. Simon Boxall, who's indulged me with all of my ocean questions, and I'm not done with those yet. I do know that you're working on a book, but I don't know what it's about. What are you going to write about? I'm intrigued.
3: I over my career, I've done a lot of media work. I've done documentaries. I've done well over 2,000 news sort of appearances and things, both on television, radio, and in the press. And the book, really, which my wife is nagging me to do, is looking at all these stories, looking at things like Noah's Ark.
2: Yes.
3: So looking at the stories behind the, or the science behind the stories, if you like, whether it's the disappearance of an aircraft into the ocean, whether it's an oil spill, whether it's a tsunami, whether it's things like Noah's flood or the parting of the Red Sea. These are all things that, you know, there's a science background to it.
2: There is a science behind the parting of the Red Sea. That's
3: there is, yes.
2: Tell me about that. So, let's start there.
3: Well, you know, there's you bear in mind that the whole story about the Red Sea was, you know, a group of people being pursued by an army and managing to escape by crossing an area that was then inundated by this huge wave. Now, of course, Chinese whispers, this sort of whole thing about a slight exaggeration, probably went from what was a fairly simple explanation to some huge, massive wave which wiped out the pursuing army. The reality is, of course, that these people were starting off from the Red Sea around at the back, right about sort of midway down the Red Sea. Now, the tides in that area are very weak. There's not very big tides. So as far as they're concerned, the ocean sits there. It maybe goes up and down a little bit, barely noticeable with the background waves anyway. But as you go towards the north, towards sort of the Suez Canal end of the Red Sea, the Suez end, then you get this amplification of the tide. And so the tide goes from being a few centimeters, you know, a few inches, to being about 4 meters. So, you know, you're looking at a tide that's maybe over 12 feet. And the chances are what's happening is that the group that are heading that way are suddenly seeing an opportunity to cross across mudflats and across an exposed area at low tide. And the time to cross that would be about, you know, a tidal cycle. And of course, the pursuing army is then following them. The tide comes in, it goes up by that amount. And of course, neither side have ever seen this phenomenon before. So as far as they're concerned, it's some sort of magical, God-given sort of wave that wipes out the pursuing army.
2: That's a good bit of timing if you're trying to escape the Egyptian army.
3: Yeah. Whether they knew about tides, I doubt it. Whether they, bear in mind, of course, they were there earlier, and then the story goes that they'd arrived at this point some days before the Egyptian army was chasing them. So they may well have sat there going, what now? And noticed that actually, weirdly, the water goes back and forth. They wouldn't have known about tides, they wouldn't have known about any of that. But as far as they're concerned, there was this sort of cycle where the water goes out, the water comes in again. Actually, you know what? If we time it right, we can cross this, and as they chase us, they're going to be wiped out. So you can explain it with that science. And, it's there's a truth there behind that story.
2: It sounds like to me your book's going to be all about like debunking Genesis, the book of Genesis.
3: No, oh, gosh, no. They're the only two things there. That, not at all. You know, there are plenty of other things that go on in the oceans. But they're just two examples of things that we do cover quite regularly.
2: Let me ask you about a couple other ocean mysteries. What is going on with the Bermuda Triangle?
3: That is the thing that comes up on a regular basis. In fact, we probably end up doing, I think most producers seem to do a story on that, which I get involved with about once every 2 years. You almost, I won't say dread the story coming up, but there are lots of theories. And it's nothing to do with magnetic anomalies. It's nothing to do with Atlantis below the sea. And again,

0: and the science. It's not even science in this case. We've looked at different reasons why this occurs. Now, we get things called rogue waves. And this area is prone to rogue waves. We'll come back to that.
1: Rogue waves.
0: We get these big waves.
1: Yeah.
0: With storms.
1: Yes.
0: So a rogue wave is where two waves, if you get two storms at sea, the biggest wave you're going to get from a single storm is going to be about 10 meters, 12 meters. But if you get multiple storms or a huge storm which covers a large area, then as waves come together, so if you get two sets of waves come together, we see it, we talk about beat frequencies with sound and things. Now, as the two waves come together, if the troughs and the peaks match up, then they add on to each other. If they don't match up, they cancel out. So if you go down to the sea, quite often you'll watch the waves coming in, particularly in a storm, and every sixth, seventh, eighth wave is bigger than the others. And that's the rogue wave effect, where you're getting this sort of, we call it constructive interference and destructive interference. The waves add up and then reduce. And in the deep ocean, in the open ocean, these rogue waves can get big. But you can get two 10, 12 meter wave add up to give you a 20 odd meter wave. Now, up until the 1990s, these things only occur for a short period. We're talking about a minute or two before they just disappear again. Maybe 10 minutes. So it's not as though you can track them across the oceans. So you have to have a wave boy or an oceanographer sitting there when one wave hits. It's a bit like you've got more chance of winning the national lottery than you have of actually being there when a wave hits. But when we talked earlier about LIDAR and about sort of getting wave heights from space, that started happening in the 1990s. And in science, we found the first rogue wave. And that was off the tip of South Africa, off Cape Town. And you get storms from the Indian Ocean, from the South Atlantic, from the Southern Ocean coming together. And the LIDAR picked up this rogue wave, which was 30 meters high, 100 feet high. That's scary. That's terrifying.
1: Yeah, a boat's not going to survive that, is it?
0: It's a small boat, funny enough, probably will, because it'll ride it. But if you imagine this wave is, 30 meters high, maybe it's 200 meters long. If you're on a 300 meter cargo vessel, and some of them are bigger than that, then you've got water at the bow and the stern, the front and the back, nothing in the middle. It breaks in two. And this explains some of these stories where ships do break in two. However, we do get these things occurring all over the ocean. And because you get these hurricanes hitting the Bermuda Triangle area, you will see them occurring. The other theory is that there are gases being released from the seabed. We talked earlier about thermal vents. There are also gas deposits on the seabed, which natural releaser is often giving air bubbles or gas bubbles. And the argument, and I think it was a very good argument, is that these gas bubbles are lighter than air, than water. So the ship on the surface relies on the water to support it. Mm. If it's enveloped by a gas bubble, it sinks. Mm. There was a very interesting BBC documentary, which I wasn't involved with, where they were trying to demonstrate this. And they spent huge amounts of money off Florida trying to demonstrate this by having three or four big sort of container-sized compressors producing lots of air and trying to make a small boat sink. They couldn't do it. They had to eventually load it down so much, it sank anyway. So the real reason, do you want to know the real reason why there are so many mysterious disappearances in the Bermuda Triangle?
1: Yes.
0: And I always thought this, and I did some research on this about 5 years, 6 years ago. It's down to, how shall I put it politely? Stupid people.
1: But what about aircraft disappearing?
0: I'll come back to that.
1: A squadron disappearing.
0: We can explain that one very well, actually. So if you look at the facts and figures, over a third of all the privately owned boats and ships, boats in the United States are within the Bermuda Triangle area. You're looking at Bermuda, the Bahamas, Florida. So a third includes all the boats on the Great Lakes, on rivers and things. They're all registered, and a third of them occur in that area. That's fact number one. Fact number two, the 2018, 2019, 2020 Coast Guard reports for the US Coast Guard put 82%

0: of all call-outs, deaths, and incidents, down to people having no training and or no experience. Richard, you could go out tomorrow and buy a 50-meter super yacht. You could jump in it, no safety equipment, no radios, no navigation systems, and drive it off. No qualifications at all. The chances of you getting lost, of having a problem, of sinking, is very, very high. In fact, as I said, 82% of all these occur with people's lack of knowledge, lack of experience. So take all those people and put them into the Bermuda Triangle. It's not surprising so many ships disappear.
1: No, it's just a numbers
0: to
1: game.
0: The aircraft.
1: It's an so okay. Wait, hold on a second. We're up against a hard break here, so let's do this. Let's set this up and take calls because Dr. Simon Boxhold wants to talk about the ocean. So any questions you have, please call him. And when we come back, let's talk about the aircraft disappearing over the Bermuda Triangle when we come back on Coast to Coast AM.

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7: A new alert. I'm Roxanne Evans, Fox News. President Trump arriving back at the White House earlier than scheduled. He was supposed to return from his weekend trip to Camp David on Sunday. No word yet from the White House on why President Trump's visit was cut short. And the State Department issuing a new security alert Saturday, advising Americans currently in the Middle East to exercise heightened vigilance and prepare for potential travel disruptions. President Trump's early return comes as Saudi Arabia confirms Yemen's Houthi rebels tried to attack its capital with a ballistic missile. Fox's Stephanie Bennett with more.
8: The Houthis did not specify what they targeted, but said they attacked sensitive sites, and there were no immediate reports of casualties. Now, video.

0: Shows flames and a large plume of black smoke near King Khalid International Airport in Saudi Arabia's capital of Riyadh. Tracking website Flight Radar 24 reported major issues, including long delays. And for the first time in months, emergency air raid alerts sounded overnight across the capital as residents reported hearing loud explosions. It comes after days of escalating conflict between the kingdom and the Iran-backed Houthi rebels in neighboring Yemen.
1: Well, the Houthis pose a growing threat to global energy supplies following territorial gains along the Red Sea coast. Music started a star, Ed Sheeran, calling what's happening in Gaza catastrophic and unjustifiable when opening his solo concert in Philadelphia Saturday. Sheeran says his shows are about unity and humanity, not politics. This comes after Macklemore was dropped as Sheeran's opener after making pro-Palestinian and genocide comments on stage. The U.S. military says it struck a vessel in the Caribbean for allegedly trafficking drugs. Four people were killed. 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
1: Former Vice President Kamala Harris heads to Michigan Tuesday to stump for Democratic Senate candidate Abdul El-Sayed. Fox's Jeff Manasso has more.
6: Former Vice President Kamala Harris is expected to talk health care with Abdul El-Sayed during a Michigan roundtable as the Democrat Senate nominee faces growing controversy over his progressive agenda, including Medicare for All, and his association with far-left streamer Hassan Piker, who's previously said that America deserved 9/11. El-Sayed has since distanced himself from Piker and has condemned terrorism. Harris's appearance alongside El-Sayed after he met with top Democrats last week in efforts to unite the party, all ahead of the midterms in a battle against Republican Mike Rogers in November. Jeff Manasso, Fox News.
1: President Trump is set to join world leaders at the United Nations General Assembly in New York City this coming week. Fox's CB Cotton has details on security measures being put in place across the Big Apple.
7: It'll be a busy week for President Trump and a busy week for those tasked with protecting him and the rest of the more than 130 world leaders who are expected here for the United Nations General Assembly. This security operation is months in the making, and the effort culminates here. It's a multi-agency coordination center. We got an inside look. The center's overhead lights change from green to yellow to red, depending on the current threat level. The Secret Service and 20 partner agencies, including the NYPD and the Department of War, will use these lights to get a clear idea of what's going on in the city. The head of the Secret Service's New York field office says each year's safety plan has to evolve with the times.
1: Well, this comes the same week President Trump is set to host a state dinner for Chinese President Xi Jinping amid rising tensions between the two nations over artificial intelligence. I'm Roxanne Evans, and this is Fox News.
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9: Partly cloudy skies overnight. Tonight, a stray shower or thunderstorm still possible as that cold front continues to settle in. Overnight lows throughout the two Virginias expected into the mid-60s. Little uptick in the wind as well out of the southeast, occasionally gusting at about 20 miles an hour. Staying cloudy into our Sunday. Some lingering showers and thunderstorms. Up a couple of degrees, though, reaching the lower 80s for daytime highs. I'm meteorologist Jason Laird from the Cole Chevy Body Shop Weather Center.
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1: Our guest for the last hour of the show here, Dr. Simon Boxall, oceanographer with over 45 years of experience studying our oceans. He's been all over all of them, all of the major oceans and some of the minor ones too. When we went to break, we were talking about the Bermuda Triangle, and he was saying a lot of the wrecks that you hear in these sheer numbers are just how many boats there are in that region, and that people aren't experienced boaters. And then I said, talk to me about the planes that have disappeared, there's records of a squadron of planes just totally vanishing. And you said you had an answer for that. So here we are. The floor is yours,
2: okay.
1: Doc.
2: Okay, Rich. If you go back, the Bermuda Triangle, I think people assume the Bermuda Triangle is an ancient sort of thing, ancient story that's sort of been going for centuries. Actually, the first concept of the Bermuda Triangle was produced by a writer called George X. Sand in 1952 in a magazine called Fate. I don't know if the Fate still exists in America. But Fate had, you know, stories like The Truth About the Flying Saucers, Invisible Beings Walk the Earth, and so on and so forth. And George's article was called Sea Mystery at Our Back Door. And it's subtitled, In This Watery Region Off the Coast of Florida, Ships and Aircraft Vanish Without a Single Clue. Now, the one that everyone says, yes, but what about Flight 19 on December the 5th, 1949? Now, that's what got George Sands to sort of put the story together. And the story goes that this group of experienced sort of fighter pilots went off on a sortie from Florida and disappeared, never to be seen again. Now, bear in mind two things. The first is that back in 1949, we didn't have GPS, we didn't have sort of electronic navigation. Navigation was by eye. You looked down at the ground, you worked out roughly how long you'd been traveling for, roughly what direction, and you worked out where

0: You were. Factoid number two is that actually Flight 19 was a training flight. In fact, for the whole flight, apart from the instructor, Flight 19 was the trainee's first solo flight. They went off on a training exercise, and when they turned to come go back to base, the trainer had radioed through to the base saying, we're heading back, and told the rest of them to follow him as he sort of banked and headed towards what he thought, based on his by sight navigation, was his airfield. And bear in mind, they were along the coast. The trainees, and there's evidence of this from records on the ground, radio back to him to saying, "Sorry, sir, you're going the wrong way. We think we should be turning, banking left rather than right, or vice versa." Now, apparently, this particular trainer was a bit of a pompous ass and said, "Don't you dare question me. I know what I'm doing.
1: Uh-oh.
0: Follow me now." And so, being obedient sort of trainees, they followed him. And unfortunately, he turned the wrong way. He's headed out to sea. He thought he was crossing a strait, a sort of a channel. In fact, what he was doing is he was heading out to sea. He was the wrong side of where he thought he was. And they followed him. And actually, the tower did sort of keep in touch. They said, "Could you check your navigation?" But eventually, again, 1949, the radios weren't that powerful. Eventually, he lost communication with the ground. And they know that the ship, the aircraft, all went out into the open Atlantic. Now, they
1: Ran out
0: did
1: of fuel.
0: run out of fuel and basically would have ditched into the Atlantic. And these are small
1: Oof.
0: planes. These aren't big planes. And so
1: That's a
0: the
1: lot less of a
0: US,
1: romantic story
0: it seems, I'm sorry about this, but the
1: than being
0: US Air
1: pulled into
0: Force
1: a
0: and the
1: different
0: Navy got
1: dimension.
0: out there. They went out and they actually searched and searched and searched. Now, we know, in recent history, with modern technology, with lots of information, MH370, the Malaysian airliner that disappeared into the Indian
1: Yes.
0: Ocean,
1: Yeah, what
0: we
1: about
0: never
1: that?
0: found that. And that's huge. These are very small, very fragile planes that, if they hit the sea, would have broken up. And you are looking for a needle in a haystack. And so, tragically, these people lost their lives, not because of some alien abduction or something, but basically because they had a bit of an ass in charge. They followed him, and they followed him to their death.
1: What cities have we found under the ocean that have just been, maybe they were coastal cities that kind of got swallowed up?
0: There are some. I mean, you get them all over the world. There are some along the east coast of England that are sort of, as the coastlines change from sort of coastal erosion, certain to a degree, rising sea levels, although less so. Although the rising sea levels are rising, they've risen by about a quarter of a meter so far in the last sort of 50 years. Although that does occur, most of these are changes in the coastline. And so there are a number of small villages that disappeared along the east coast of England. And in fact, you can still hear apparently the church bells ringing when the storm hits underwater. And then we talked earlier about the Black Sea flooding and the Varna Gold. And that underwater civilization was discovered. With this huge wealth, was that the original Atlantis? We don't know. The Atlantis story, maybe there is one out there somewhere. But yes, I mean, civilizations have been overtaken by the oceans. They are powerful things. You can't battle against the oceans. And I think, the Varna Gold is a good example of a civilization that pretty much disappeared.
1: That's fascinating. Well, let's take a quick break because plenty of people want to talk to you and ask you questions. So let's do that. We'll be right back on Coast to Coast.

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1: There's a lot of uncertainty in the world right now. Things are changing fast and no one knows what comes next. 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
5: 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Our guest, Dr. Simon Boxall. We're talking oceans and all things around the ocean. All the myths, all the rumors, all the facts. And let's go to the wild card line. 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
6: Oh, hi, Rich and Dr. Simon. Thank you so much for taking my call. And Dr. Simon, since you're an oceanographer, I have a question about the giant octopus. I worked for a man that was an expert on them, and he wrote a book on them. I don't remember the name of the book, but his name was Michael Vicioni. I'm not sure if I'm pronouncing that right, but he lives here in Maryland now. But anyway, I didn't really get a chance to talk to him about it much because I was taking care of the dogs and I was too busy with them. So could you comment on the giant octopus and tell us about that? And thank you.
7: Hi, Ruth. Yeah, great. A good question. I think the thing you're looking at is probably the squid. Octopuses they're fairly well understood, and they grow to a certain size. They don't grow that big. However, we talk about giant squid, and people often sort of mix up squid and octopuses. They are quite different. Squid are, they're not that closely related. However, we do know that squid can grow to huge sizes, and we do get these sort of mammoth squids, colossal squids, which can be the size of a small ship, a small vessel.
5: Oh my gosh. Hence the word colossal.
7: Precisely. And so these things, you know, they were, again, you know, in terms of science terms, they were a bit of a thing of a fantasy, maybe, but we know from reality that there's evidence of certain Japanese trawlers have picked up some of these.
5: How deep do they evidence. Go?
7: They can go down to the deepest parts of the oceans. A lot of animals can survive in the deepest parts of the ocean. They can regulate their pressure and come back to the surface. As long as their internal pressure matches the external pressure, their organs don't get crushed. So these squid can go quite deep. And these things tend to inhabit the ocean. It comes back to the fact there aren't that many of us out there looking at the oceans. Not even sort of ships and passenger ships cover that much of an area, and so the chances of bumping into one are quite rare. But you know, we are getting more and more evidence. We've seen sort of squid tentacles found in sort of whale stomachs and that sort of thing, which match the idea of a squid being, you know, yeah, colossal, huge. So yeah, that sort of whole thing is true. They're out there. Unfortunately, or fortunately, perhaps, they're not sort of there lurking to grab us. So the concept of a squid coming out and grabbing your cruise liner and taking it down to the watery grave isn't true. Squid tend to avoid contact with anything. They don't sort of...
5: Giant ocean liners? That's good to know.
7: Giant ocean liners, they will certainly not be tackling one of those. No.
5: Okay, I'm going to ask you about sharks in a second, but what about mermaids? So many sailors over the centuries have reported what they think are sirens, mermaids. Have you dug into that at all?

0: to think about what they're looking
1: there
0: at?
1: There are a number of creatures, you know, from seals right through to sort of walruses and things that certainly sailors from a distance could mistake, particularly if they've been at sea for a long, long time and they're missing family and missing home. We'll probably look out and sort of imagine they're seeing these mermaids. There is no evidence of mermaids.
0: None. Okay. Well, that's good to know. All right. Let's talk to Myatt in New York. Myatt, welcome to Coast AM.
2: Such a fascinating program. I have a couple comments and then a three-part question. I'll make it brief. First of all, there's an area, and this has come out through the Wondrous History Channel, off the islands of Japan, where there's like a similar phenomenon to the Bermuda Triangle, where ships and planes disappear, okay? And in Piara, recently, WNYC here recently had a program on the weekend where this giant octopus, the female version, she goes a year or more without eating to bring her babies to fruition, and then she dies after they're off and ready to thrive. That is so strange. But first of all, I want to know, because I've always been a lover of seafood, and you sometimes hear reports about overfishing and certain areas where certain fish or crustaceans might disappear. So I'd like you to talk about that. And I'd also like for people who want to pursue a similar career as an oceanographer or a marine biologist or a geologist of the ocean, what advice would you give? And that's enough on your plate. I hope Rich will help me out so you remember, and I'll listen over the air. Thank you.
0: Okay, sounds good. Okay. Let's start with the overfishing part first.
1: Okay. I was going to say, Matt has just given us an entire program there. The overfishing is interesting. About 20 years ago, the UN came out with and the WHO came out with the United Nations and World Health Organization came out with a report that said if we fish the ocean sustainably and sensibly, then the oceans could provide the entire planet with its need for protein. And that was true. Overfishing occurs because we get these very, very big factory trawlers. You know, if you go around the coast of San Francisco or sort of Florida, you get these small fishing boats, artisan fishing boats. You get them all over the world, and they are fantastic. They take food from the sea, they take fish, they take seabed scallops and things. And actually, the amount of damage they cause is very minimal, because what they're doing is they're cherry picking. They're taking small amounts of food from the oceans. The problem occurs with overfishing, where you get these big factory ships, and I've seen them, I've seen the results of them, I've seen them occurring. Up in the Arctic, when I've worked up there, I've seen these big Russian trawlers, which have nets that are 2 or 3 miles wide.
0: Oh my goodness.
1: And I mean, absolutely huge. And you get two ships which are literally scooping the ocean of everything it's got. And I've also seen the effects in the English Channel, where a trawler's been through, a big factory trawler's been through, and we had some pictures of the seabed before, because we had some equipment down there. We weren't looking to see what trawlers did. And then we had some pictures of the seabed after this trawler went through and actually trawled our equipment up. And it turned what was a thriving ecosystem into a desert. And the same thing happens with these trawlers up in the Arctic. So overfishing occurs because we get huge factory ships. It's about money, and they are literally scooping the oceans, discarding stuff that they don't think they can sell. And this is the big sad thing, you know, these big trawlers are basically going through, keeping the valuable crops, if you like, or the valuable harvest, and then throwing the rest of it back into the ocean dead. So overfishing occurs because we're greedy.
0: That's sad.

0: population, which spends a lot of leisure time at sea as well. And so you've got the same formula as you have in the Bermuda Triangle. There are storms, people going out in storms and they shouldn't. So you can actually choose any ocean, really. Even the English Channel, you can find some mysteries where aircraft have disappeared and not found again. It happens because the oceans are so vast.
1: Let's talk to Super in Berkeley, California. Welcome to Coast on the Wildcard Line. Super, welcome.
2: Hi, Rich. You're the best weekend host on the planet.
1: Oh, my gosh. You're so sweet. Thank you.
2: And if George goes to the next life, you better be the next host in line. I had a question myself about the plastics, and they had a robot online that was grabbing up a bunch of plastic, thankfully, taking it out of the ocean. And I was wondering if Dr. Simon had any idea about that, and I just wanted to sneak in a couple more quick, you know, we're due for an El Nino here in California. We're
1: Ah,
2: supposed
1: good
2: to dump
1: point.
2: a bunch of rain and then a tsunami. We're supposed to scientifically be due for a huge earthquake slash tsunami event. And just, you know, I'm just hoping that he has an idea about the plastics again because, you know, the microplastics, the fish, you know, the fish eat that and
1: Well, let's do this, Super,
2: getting
1: since
2: it out.
1: we're rolling up against a break here and I want to get to both of those things. Let's deal with the plastic on this side and then we'll talk about tsunamis on the other side. So don't go away. Stay on the line and we'll get to the tsunami thing after the plastics in the ocean. I mean, we're not taking a break yet. So you can go
0: Okay,
1: on.
0: sorry, I'm here. So, sorry, yes, I was waiting for that break. The plastics in the oceans is a problem, and the problem is that once it's in the ocean, it takes literally centuries to break down. In fact, I've literally just as we've been speaking online, a paper's appeared in my inbox, which is looking at some research in the Mar de Plata Canyon in off Argentina, and there they've been doing some work down at 3,000 to 4,000 meters. Looking at stuff that's in this canyon. And there are sneakers, Wellington boot, their boots, sneakers, bits of cable, bits of plastic bag,
1: That's terrible.
0: toys, all kinds of stuff. So this stuff gets everywhere. And the problem is, it's impossible to take it out of the ocean. Once it's in the ocean, that's it. People talk about collecting it. Yes, there's some great programs looking at collecting plastics. The place to collect the plastics, first of all, is before it gets into the ocean, so in the estuaries and things. And actually, the best thing to do is not get it in the ocean in the first place.
1: Very good.
0: And then, you know,
1: Okay,
0: I've seen.
1: when we come back, let's talk a little bit about that more in tsunamis. Our guest, Dr. Simon Boxall, the topic, the oceans, our show, Coast to Coast AM.

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0: tonight, as a matter of fact, played our iHeartRadio Music Festival. And if you want to see some of that stuff, it's still, I think, on Hulu and in Disney broadcast live. But what a great show that was. For everybody who calls me and says, I like the music you play on the show, but there's no good music anymore. Well, you should watch the iHeart Music Festival, because some people blew my mind out there, like Muse and Lainey Wilson. Really good music out there happening. Don't miss it. Okay, so our guest right now, Dr. Simon Boxall. And when we left, we were talking to Super. Super was talking about the plastic in the ocean. And we were hearing that, yeah, once you put the plastic in, it is really hard to get back out. But Super, you also asked a little bit about tsunamis. What were you saying about tsunamis? Oh, Super hung up. Well, then let's just talk to the doc about tsunamis. Should we be worried about tsunamis on the East Coast, West Coast of America?
1: Yes and no. Tsunamis occur. They are actually very frequent without people realizing. For example, when the big tsunami hit Japan and caused all the problems with the Fukushima power station a few years ago, we covered that. I covered that extensively around the globe in terms of what happened and the impact. All tsunamis occur because of some sort of earth movement. It could be a landslide. It could be an earthquake. It could be a meteorite strike, for example. All those will create tsunamis. And it's really, you're throwing a huge brick into the ocean and it's creating a wave. That's what a tsunami is, to all intents and purposes. Now, after that Japanese tsunami, there were reports of earthquakes all around the Ring of Fire, the sort of the boundaries between the Pacific and the US continent, the American continent, then the Asian continent, and so on. And actually, earthquakes are happening all the time around the world, and little tsunamis occur all the time. The big concern is, on the East Coast, is this mega tsunami idea that if parts of Las Palmas collapses into the Atlantic, this island off the coast of North Africa, collapses into the Atlantic, then that's going to create a huge tsunami, which would basically devastate.
0: How far do they travel, a tsunami? Because that...
1: A tsunami, tsunamis... A weird thing. In the open ocean, they're moving at over 500 miles an hour, the speed of a commercial jet. And they will travel tens of thousands. They can travel across the entire globe, across the entire ocean.
0: How good are we at tracking them?
1: We're good at tracking them. We're not very good at predicting them. So once they occur, there are a lot of models in the US. NOAA put together some fantastic models to track tsunamis and where they'd like to go once they occur. But it's determining when they occur. Now, the concern about Las Palmas is if it collapses in one big lump, then it will create a big tsunami, which would cause devastation. And it's hard to detect in the open ocean, because if you get hit by a tsunami in the open ocean, you'll never know it, because you won't even see it. It's a wave that's only maybe half meter, a meter high. It takes 10 minutes to pass under you. You won't notice the water going up and down again half a meter over 10 minutes. What happens is, as it reaches the coast, the front of the wave slows down. The wave speed depends on the water depth. Traveling along at 500 miles an hour, reaches the coast, starts to get shallow. The back of the wave is going 500 miles an hour. The front is going 5, 4, 3, 2, 100 miles an hour, 50 miles an hour. And so the back of the wave catches up, and you go from a water wave that was maybe half a meter to one that... Now, recently, we've actually seen tsunamis, short ones, not much energy, so they didn't go very far, which were, they can be over 100 meters, in theory. So these can be huge. Now, most of them, the big ones we've seen in sort of the last century, have been of the order of 10, 15, 20 meters. That's still phenomenal.
0: Devastating.
1: The thing is, with Las Palmas, you know, the theory is that it would just go in one go. If I speak to most of my geology colleagues, marine geologists, they're all oceanographers, by the way, then they say actually what will tend to happen is it will slide into the sea rather than plummet into the sea. So it's like sliding that brick into it rather than throwing it in. It's not impossible, never say never, but I think the science opinion is that the sort of whole idea of a mega tsunami wiping out the east coast of America is a bit of a scare story. Similarly, off the west coast of California and things, but this huge, it's called the Cascadian Subduction Zone. This is the thing, you know, the whole idea of the rift, which we give us earthquakes in Los Angeles and places.

0: Again, if that ruptures, again, it will create a big tsunami, a mega tsunami. But
1: What's the
0: again,
1: warning time like for people on land?
0: it can be very short. I mean, the Japanese tsunami was a good example where Japan has a very, very good tsunami warning system. But because that particular fracture happened very close to the coast, they only had 10 minutes warning. 10 minutes, particularly with relatively flat land, is not very long
1: No.
0: to do anything
1: I mean, where are
0: about
1: you
0: it.
1: going to
0: So,
1: go? You're
0: where are you going to
1: going to
0: go?
1: cause
0: And
1: traffic, and then everybody's in trouble.
0: that's the problem. And I think, you know, it's difficult to deal with. I think what you do is you first of all make things as robust as possible within reason. Although, interesting enough, in Japan, the approach has gone from making things to resist the water. The approach with coastal buildings now is that the bottom floor blows out. So tsunami warning happens. You go upstairs, bottom floor blows out as the waves hit. You might lose your car or your sofa down on the ground floor, but the top floor is solid and sort of it's on stilts then, and it survives the tsunami.
1: Or put
0: So,
1: small boats along the coast, because you say a small boat can take a big wave.
0: oh yeah, as long as it's not crashing at the time, small boat. We had a with the Indonesian tsunami many years ago, over 20 years ago now. I had a one of my students was out with their parents on a boat. They just left Phuket, which is one of the areas that were badly hit before the tsunami hit, and their satellite phone rang, and everyone was worried that they were there and they thought they'd been killed by the tsunami. They didn't even know it occurred, and they were only 2 or 3 miles offshore.
1: Oh, wow.
0: So, anyway, if you're on the coast and you've got a boat, don't jump in your car, jump in the boat.
1: I mean, that's the best advice I've heard. See, we've learned a few things over the weekend. The witch from last night said, before you are around ghosts, protect your belly button. And now you're telling us, don't jump in a car, jump in a boat. See, we learned things on Coast to Coast. We have one more break and one more round of calls for the night, and we will take them. So if you're on the line or you're trying to call, hang with me. I will get to you. We'll be right back. This is Coast to Coast, AM.
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1: Welcome back to Coast AM. I'm your host, Rich Baer. Our final couple of minutes here with Dr. Simon Boxall. Dr. Simon, what is the oldest ice we've been able to, I don't know, carbon date? Or well, how do you carbon date ice? How do

0: to find out how old ice is.
1: Okay. When we look at, people often say, how do we know what climates were like and the world was like? You know, people, science talk about 20,000 years ago, 10 million years ago, and so on. Ice cores, most of the ice has formed during the last ice age. Ice cores give us some very important information on what I would call our relatively recent history. So by taking an ice core, we're looking at ice that goes back maybe up to 80,000 years.
0: Oh, wow.
1: And by looking at bubbles, air bubbles trapped in the ice, also by looking at particles in that ice, we can learn a bit about the, we can learn about the age of the ice, carbon dating, but also we can learn a bit about some of the structure of the ice, the structure of the atmosphere, maybe 10, 20, 30, 40, 50,000 years ago. Beyond that, we would then take ocean cores. If you can imagine the tectonic plates in the Atlantic spreading 6 centimeters a year, it's like a big conveyor belt building up all the particles and dust and material raining down from above, this sort of marine snow, which builds up to be, you know, hundreds of meters thick as by the time it gets to the edge of the continental margin and goes down beneath the sort of land plates. And by drilling into those, we can actually learn about the climate going back maybe 80 million years rather than 80,000 years.
0: What?
1: And so we can then learn a lot about what the planet was like going way back in time.
0: Wow, that's fascinating. Let's go to the wildcard line. Let's talk to Adam in Pascagoula, Mississippi. Hey, Adam, welcome to Coast to Coast.
2: Hey, Rich. Hey, Dr. Simon. My question is this. Did the dinosaurs over time start within Pangaea, as they say, the American plate? Then as the plates covered the globe, the dinosaurs lived until 65 million years ago? And also, do you believe in Pangaea over evolution? And lastly, do you believe that God spoke the world into his, do you believe God spoke, used his spoken word to create the earth?
1: Hi, Adam. Okay, there's some philosophical questions there, and there's some science questions there. Pangaea, this idea that, you know, we had a huge landmass, which was really in the southern hemisphere, has been proven. We know scientifically that existed. We live on a ever-changing planet. And in fact, it's important we do, because if the Earth crust was so rigid, we'd have problems. So these plates are moving the whole time. And over 300-400 million years, they sort of moved, spread across the globe. They are still moving. We know that. You know, as I said, the Mid-Atlantic Ridge is spreading at 6 centimeters a year. In fact, the Red Sea, if we came back to planet Earth in 100, 200, 300 million years' time, the Red Sea would be probably one of our new oceans. That's how things are moving. Dinosaurs, they would have been existing on that sort of planet. And we are going back, you know, if you look at the planet, the age of the planet, going back 4, 4.5 billion years, then yeah, dinosaurs were around in those latter periods. And if you look at a timeline, you know, we as humans have been on the planet Earth, if we take a 24-hour clock, we sort of arrive somewhere around about a couple of seconds, if that, towards midnight. So, you know, if you look at the history of the planet, we are a very small part of that.
0: We sure have affected it a lot for not being around very long.
1: Well, yeah, good and bad. I'm sure there's some good somewhere. But we are part of it. We are the evolution of the planet, I guess. You know, I think we sort of accept that, and we do the best we can not to destroy too much of it, because it's quite a nice planet, really.
0: I noticed you didn't answer the God question that Adam was asking you, though.
1: Okay. It depends whether you believe in God or not. And I think, you know, there's some interesting... I mean, the Bible was written when people didn't really understand science or didn't understand a lot of things. And so it's a way of explaining things, and it works very, very well. Some scientists believe in God, some don't.
0: Fair enough. There's an answer. All right, let's talk to... let's go to the international line, shall we? Let's talk to my friend Don in Alberta, Canada. Don, welcome to Coast to Coast AM.
3: Hi, Rich, Dr. Simon. For your previous caller that was talking about plastics, they're actually making ships now that go and scoop it up and turn it into diesel fuel to power the ship and to supply little islands with their diesel fuel supply. Microplastics end up in the ocean and they absorb chemicals and they work their way back up through the food chain. So the microplastics come back to haunt us. Getting to the I should have said a couple.

0: comments before I was going to get to my questions. But looking at the Bermuda Triangle, when I was doing my flight training, one of the instructors, he was ex-military, he said whenever they would fly over the pyramids, all their instrumentation would go out. But moving ahead, so there's 80 miles west of Cuba, there's 13 pyramids under 5,000 feet of water. But I'm wondering if the frequency comes up, because some of the reports that I've read of aircraft when they're flying over an island, the people on the ground can see the aircraft, but the aircraft doesn't see the modernization. All he sees is bush on an island. So I'm wondering if at certain times during that period, the frequency changes, because our brain is very fragile in what we see and don't see, but it puts them into a different dimension and they can't see properly. But my question is because back in 1430, there was a comet that hit off the coast of New Zealand, and China lost 150 of their tall sailing ships. They were really long. They were like three or four times bigger than the European ones. They found the debris in about 700 foot level in New Zealand, but Apophis is coming by on April 13th, 2029, and after that, there's another one coming by, Nexus, or Planet Destroyer, whatever they call it. Last time that one came by, we were on the other side of the solar system. But if Apophis was to hit in the Pacific Ocean, they said it would create a wave that's 1,500 feet high. But like if you look at British Columbia, 300 years ago, there was a fault that created a wave that would take out everything we know as Vancouver today. And everybody's rushing to thinking we're living on borrowed time for that Vancouver.
1: We are for something. I mean, it seems like the whole world's going crazy. Give Ladakh a chance to answer all this here.
2: There's a lot there, isn't there?
1: Yeah, there's quite a bit.
2: Plastic in the ocean, we can scoop it up. The problem is, if you gave every single person on the planet their own personal 2-meter deep swimming pool, that's 8.5 billion people. You'd each have a swimming pool that was 7 miles by 7 miles. You imagine trying to clear that up, and that includes women, children, everyone. I mean, women are fine, but children, old people, and so on. So it's a very difficult task, and I agree, it's worth getting as much as we can out. In terms of, apocalyptic events, yeah, the Earth has had these things. We do get meteorite strikes. Certainly if a large meteorite hit the Pacific or the Atlantic, then it will cause extreme devastation. We'd have a huge tsunami. It would cause huge changes in heat and so on and so forth. You know, it's the one theory says it's that sort of did for the dinosaurs. They couldn't survive the sort of post-strike dust and darkness that fell on the Earth. So, yeah, I mean, these things occur. We are at the end of the day, fragile people living on an Earth and actually on a planet that's hurtling through space. And actually, you know, one of the reasons I think we've developed as far as we have is that we've avoided some of these major apocalypses. We've been lucky. And, you know, people often say, how come, you know, there must be lots of life out there in the planets? There are two things here. One is we are lucky in terms of the Earth is stable. The oceans help that. They keep a stable temperature. They produce a very stable atmosphere, and they absorb energy from the sun at just the right frequency to then maintain that. The second thing is that if you look at the fact we are in that last second of that 24-hour clock, if you can imagine, there probably are civilizations that have existed out somewhere in that huge universe, which is...
1: And they didn't get lucky.
2: Maybe they didn't get lucky. Or, you know, they existed for that 1 second. If our seconds didn't match up, we'd never know. You know, they maybe existed at 2300 or 11 p.m., whereas we existed at 1 minute to midnight.
1: And we'll never know their history because they got wiped out.
2: They got wiped out. So, yeah, we are fragile. We make the best of what we got and, I think, enjoy life to the full.
1: And from what I've been taking from this whole thing, if you hear about a shark warning, don't go into the ocean, right? Stay away.
2: I would say it's advice that's worth taking, so don't risk it. But actually, shark attacks are very rare, and the number of deaths from sharks are even rarer. You know, you're looking at reported deaths from sharks. They run into 4, 5, 6 per year globally.
1: Still.
2: You've got more chance of dying from a coconut falling on your head from a palm tree

I don't want any part of either one of those two. Thank you so much for your time and energy, Dr. Simon Boxall. All the stuff hooked up at Coast to Coast AM. I've been your host. Have a beautiful night. God bless y'all.

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4: New alerts. I'm Deborah Valentine, Fox News. U.S. embassies in the Middle East are issuing new alerts amid heightened tensions across the region. Fox's Chanley Painter has details.
5: They did not state a specific threat, but called for Americans to exercise heightened vigilance and be aware of potential travel disruptions in the region. The alerts cite recent fighting between Saudi Arabia and the Iran-backed Houthi militants in Yemen. This after the group claimed attacks on sensitive sites across Saudi Arabia yesterday. Saudi officials confirm air defenses intercepted a ballistic missile over Riyadh. A fire broke out at a fuel tank near the airport, but it's not clear if it was caused by that attack. Other civilian infrastructure were also reportedly targeted. The Houthis have recently seized more territory in Yemen, tightening their grip on a strategic Bab el-Mandab Strait.
4: Tehran has reportedly set the terms for new talks with the U.S. that include getting rid of sanctions on Iran and the end to the U.S. naval blockade of Iranian ports. Germany's leadership isn't on the ballot, but local elections today could still put the country's chancellor in danger.
6: German leader Friedrich Merz is under pressure. His Christian Democrat Party performed badly in one set of local elections earlier this month to the benefit of the far-right AfD. Two more regional votes today could seal Merz's fate. The centre-right chancellor will be hoping a centre-left party does him a favour and keeps the AfD out. Merz's personal approval ratings have fallen as low as 14%

0: in some polls. The AfD has seen success in the former East Germany by promising to restrict immigration and restore access to cheap Russian energy. Jonathan Savage, Fox News.
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1: The Justice Department announcing charges against 16 people in seven different states as part of a nationwide election fraud crackdown. Assistant Attorney General for the DOJ's Fraud Division, Colin McDonald, joining Fox's The Big Weekend Show.
15: It is very easy for someone to just check a box to say that they are a United States citizen and then be able to steal the vote of an American, and we're not going to stand idly by. We've charged 50 cases. The Biden administration in 4 years charged 13.
1: The DOJ wrote, "Let this be a warning to anyone trying to cheat and undermine our elections." President Trump on Truth Social announcing plans for an AI czar and an AI task force.
16: He wrote, "We will also be looking for bad, and we can do that very easily with our already existing criminal and civil justice system." No details on who may take on the jobs yet. The president already had one AI czar, venture capitalist David Sacks, but he stepped down in the spring. The post from the president comes ahead of next week's meeting with Chinese President Xi, as the U.S. and China are in a race for AI dominance. In Washington, Jill Nato, Fox News.
1: Tonight, the Jewish holiday of Yom Kippur begins at sundown. Fox's Jessica Rosenthal reports.
17: 10 days after Rosh Hashanah, the Jewish New Year, is the Day of Atonement, Yom Kippur, which is honored by following a number of observances, chief among them the commandment to fast. This includes abstaining from water for 25 hours through Monday after sunset. On Rosh Hashanah, Jews pray to be inscribed in the Book of Life, and during the subsequent 10 days of repentance, it's customary to give to charity and commit to making changes in the coming year, akin to New Year's resolutions, before the book is closed on Yom Kippur. 4 days after Yom Kippur, the holiday of Sukkot begins, in which Jews recall and celebrate the exodus from Egypt. Jessica Rosenthal, Fox News.
1: I'm Deborah Valentine. This is Fox News.
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19: Partly cloudy skies overnight. Tonight, a stray shower or thunderstorm still possible as that cold front continues to settle in. Overnight lows throughout the two Virginias expected into the mid-60s. Little uptick in the wind as well out of the southeast, occasionally gusting at about 20 miles an hour. Staying cloudy into our Sunday. Some lingering showers and thunderstorms. Up a couple of degrees, though, reaching the lower 80s for daytime highs. I'm meteorologist Jason Laird from the Cole Chevy Body Shop Weather Center.
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0: Somewhere in a darkened house, a dog is staring at something that isn't there, at least nothing you can see. Its ears rise, its body goes still, its eyes follow something across the room, and then it growls. For thousands of years, human beings have wondered whether animals can sense things that we cannot. I think the definitive answer is yeah, totally. They can sense danger, death, the approach of someone they love, and perhaps something from the other side. We like to believe we understand the world around us. We trust our eyes, our ears, our senses, but what if the world doesn't end at the limits of human perception? What if something can stand beside you without you even knowing it's there, but your dog knows? Tonight we enter that world, haunted houses. Spirits that refuse to leave, voices from empty rooms, animals that may still return long after they're gone, and people who say that they can communicate with them. Then later tonight, we're going to leave the haunted house and head into another darkness, the deep ocean, a place on our own planet where sunlight disappears, pressure becomes crushing, waves can rise out of nowhere, ships vanish, aircrafts disappear, vast stretches of the world beneath us remain completely, totally unknown. The Bermuda Triangle, rogue waves, that Malaysian Flight 370, mega tsunamis, all those mysteries still waiting in the deep. Two worlds tonight, one just beyond what we can see, the other just beneath us. The lights are down low, the night is wide open. From an underground studio deep in the heart of Arizona, I'm Rich Barra. We sail into the mystic together. Amber Morgan is our first guest, and I want to spend some time with her to get to know her, get to know what she does, get to know what she sees, feels, and smells that some of the rest of us can't. She's been doing it for about 30 years now. We're going to get to that right when we come back on Coast to Coast AM.
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2: So I had an appointment with the surgeon, and he was told me what all he was going to do, and it was just absolutely horrendous. 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
0: Welcome back to Coast AM. I'm your host, Rich Barra, and for more than three decades now, Angel Morgan has worked as a clairvoyant, a medium, an animal communicator, and paranormal investigator. She serves clients across North America, Europe, and beyond. She's known for her compassionate, honest, and heart-centered approach to connecting with both animals in the spirit world. What a lovely time of year to talk about things that are seen and unseen and maybe just

0: Belt. Won't you welcome Angel Morgan to the show? Hey, Angel, nice to meet you.
1: Hi, nice to meet you too, Rich. I'm so excited to be here.
0: Yeah, there's so many things I need to ask you, but since we're just getting to know each other, let's start at the beginning with you. And I know that you're accomplished, and I know that you can tap into just about anything that there is to tap into. But tell me how this got started for you. Bring me in like I've never had an odd sense or felt somebody behind me before. When did you first start knowing that you were different than the other muggles?
1: Well, to be perfectly honest with you, I was a non-believer. I, when I was a little girl, I had one experience that I understood and knew that I had consciously. I was in that in-between place, and I was waking up, and I saw my great aunt, and she was standing beside this tree. It was like the tree of life. That's what I know it as now. And she was wearing this black, almost Victorian gown. And I'm Maltese, so we're very traditional people. And I remember the feeling. I remember it was like a hot day and cicadas, and it was very calming. And I remember coming out of that and opening my eyes, and my mother came up the stairs and she was sobbing. And this woman, she had raised my mom. And she turned around and she said, "Your great Auntie Mary died." And I said, "Yeah, I know." And she goes, "Well, how do you know?" And I said, "Well, because I just saw her." And she said, "No." She said, "You didn't see anything. You didn't hear anything. And you don't

0: All right, here's a little 6-7-year-old kid.
1: I was wondering about how old you were, 6 or 7?
0: Yeah, I was probably about 6 or 7. And I remember the impact that had on me.
1: Well, it sounds like it made you a non-believer is what it did. And you got
0: yes, it did. It did. But the thing is, you know, as much as I was a non-believer, I grew up with experiences. Like, I felt things and I knew things, but I always dismissed it. I always rationalized it in some way. You know, I remember in high school walking with a friend of mine, and I was just like, wow, you know, I have all these feelings today, and I feel like they're not mine, right? And I remember turning to him and going, ah, you know, it's just the day, whatever, and walking away, which is what most of us do. Right. And it wasn't until years and years later that I started getting outside. I started becoming more athletic, outdoorsy. I started riding mountain bikes. Mm. I started connecting with nature. I started having these really weird dreams. And it was like, oh, okay, this is unique. And I ended up, well, it's a long story, but to
1: that's
0: make
1: okay.
0: a long
1: time.
0: Story short,
1: I took
0: oh, we
1: a break
0: do.
1: Early.
0: Okay,
1: I
0: well,
1: got
0: in that
1: time
0: case,
1: for you. Yeah, that's
0: yeah.
1: Cool.
0: Well, in that case, I remember I was in my home, and for whatever reason, I had this feeling that my uncle, my dad's brother, was passing, and I knew he was not well. But I remember taking a blanket and sitting on the couch, and I put the blanket over me. And I closed my eyes, and I remember seeing him in a bed. And then my grandfather was on one side of him, who had passed away. And my dad was on the other side of him. And his other brother, Tommy, was standing at the foot of the bed. And then I remember seeing myself, and I told everyone, I said, just tell him to go. It's okay. Just tell him to go. And it's almost like we were working as a team, as a tribe. And I remember coming out of that, it was almost like I saw his spirit rise. I saw everything, and I thought, okay, this is very cinematic. And I came out of that, and I remember taking note of the time, and the time was 11:46. And then I called my father, and I said, hey, and he goes, oh, I'm glad you called. And I said, why? And he goes, Uncle Frankie passed. And I'm like, wait, what? And he goes, yeah. And he goes, exactly what time did he pass? And he goes, I believe it was like around 11:45, something like that. And I'm like, oh my God. So to me, that was undeniable, but my brain was still like, okay, no, this can't be happening, because that's what we do.
1: Well, I wonder how you can be a non-believer after that.
0: Right. So this is where my brain kind of started to come into conflict with itself. And after that, I started having even heavier experiences. Like, I was sitting in my home yet again, and these were in quiet moments, right? And I remember there was this almost like a figure in the house, and I didn't understand what was going on, but I could feel this presence. And then all of a sudden, it was like I knew and I could see that it was a female, but it was so dark and it was so energetically heavy. And I didn't understand it. So this was really frightening to me. And I just remember going, no, you have to go away. You have to go away. You have to go away. And all of a sudden, the room got lighter. And I went, wow, that was bizarre. And it was after that that I ended up not having more experiences. And I just started
1: thinking, how long was it dormant?
0: I would say probably about 2 years. I would say about 2 years. And then I started to get interested in this again, because I got interested in who I was as a Maltese woman. And I started researching my culture. And I started to realize, wow, this is a really magical culture. Like, we have, you know, the 28 temples of Tarshin, which is like a fertility, a grounds for fertility worship. And there was paganism. And I was reading about how archaeologists were saying that Malta could possibly be a place where all goddess worshiping cultures emanated from.
1: That's
0: they even
1: wild.
0: Say
1: I didn't
0: that,
1: know that.
0: Yeah. It was amazing what I was reading. And then all of a sudden, I read this article on how there was a people before the people. So there was, the island was populated.

0: And then there, for no reason whatsoever, or reasons we don't know, there was a mass exodus for about 2,000 years. And then people started coming back to the island. And I'm like, wow, this is amazing. And so I started to get interested in the magical history. I started to get interested in, you know, how Catholicism came and how paganism was integrating in that or not integrating in that. And I thought, wow, this is really interesting. And my need to know more started to grow. And through magical circumstances, I found this little store in Newmarket, Ontario. And I started frequenting this store. And I started asking questions. And it was really, really cool. You know,
1: what kind of store?
0: I was very young. It was a metaphysical store. It was a witch store run by witches. Yeah.
1: You didn't happen to listen to the show last night, did you?
0: No, why?
1: Because the first part of the show, we had a witch on. Her name's Wendy, and a listener called who was having some problems in her house, and she was saying that you need to go get railroad spikes. I'm like, beyond a railroad, where do you get those?
0: Oh my god!
1: You should go buy a witch store. And I'm like, oh my god, I've never seen a witch store. And so while we were on the air, I Googled witch stores near me, and there was like four of them.
0: I've never seen one. Yeah, they're far more popular now than they've ever been. And yes,
1: I mean, something must be calling in. Last two nights, it's come up in my world. It must be something I need to go check out. I pay attention to the signs.
0: You know what? Rail ties, if it comes up for you, put one in your car, put four on the different corners of your house, just bang them. It's protection. It keeps out the gooey goo goos, right? And it's funny because, I mean, you work with this stuff indirectly with having guests on. So, you know, if we're reading and that kind of stuff, sometimes things might travel home. So these are kind of little things that we do for our homes and for ourselves to protect ourselves. Now, there are some of us who are backwards. So myself, I don't use iron because it actually amplifies my abilities, whereas iron usually dampens the abilities of a seer. I've just always been backwards. It's just who I am.
1: Figure that out the hard way.
0: Yes, very much so.
1: These life lessons you got to figure out the hard way. Okay,
0: yeah, so right. Well, after 30 years, you know you have some experience. So, so I found this place in Newmarket and. She asked me one question. She goes, okay. She goes, if you have salt and it's in your, and you know, you've dropped it or whatever, or there's like, you know, fun, what would you do? Or even if you've done a magical working, what would you do with it? And I said, you know, I said, it's everyday stuff. I'd probably throw it over my shoulder, right? Superstition. I said, but if it's a magical working, which I've never really done before, I said, you know, I'd probably take it to the water and I put it in the water. And she goes, oh, you're a witch. And I'm like, excuse me, what? And she goes, you're a witch. And I'm like, okay. That's the first time anybody had said that. And there was a reader there that day. And I thought, you know what? This is fun. I'm going to go and I'm going to get a reading. So the first day I was there. And her name was Angela Swift. And we sat down. And at that point, I was an actor. I was in the last cuts of Shaw Festival and Stratford Festival. I'm a classically trained actor. And those are our bigger theaters here. And she looked at me and I said, okay, what am I going to do with my life? And she turns around and she goes, you know what? She goes, you're going to do this. And I'm like, what? And she goes, you're going to do this. I'm like, huh, okay. Well, that was a waste of $45. Awesome, because that time, that's what it cost. I'm like, she's on crack. So I left. Within a few weeks of that, I ended up, through magical circumstances, booking a flight to Guatemala. So when I was in Guatemala, I was at this retreat and it was really, you know, it was a beautiful retreat. It was really wonderful. But what I didn't know, oddly enough, was that it was a silent retreat. When I signed up, I was so excited.
1: What did you think it was when you signed up for a retreat in Guatemala?
0: Well, when I signed up, I thought there was this thing on it that said, well, you know, you get to go and meet a shaman and do ceremony. So that's all I was focused on. Right. I was focused on this beautiful villa that was going to be in Guatemala. You know, it was going to be on the side of a volcano. And I kind of missed the fine print. And if anybody knows me, silence is not quite my thing. So needless to say, the woman who ran this place and I, we kind of butt heads a little bit. And I was so arrogant at the time. And I've never actually told this story before on the air. But since we're being honest, I remember this one night. They were doing these prayers And I remember it.

0: It's like over this sound system. And I remember saying to myself, oh my God, I want to sleep. So I went to her and I was so, so vapid. And I said to her, I said, can't we just ask them to turn it off? Like, can't we just tell them to stop? And she goes, but they're praying. And I'm like, but they're praying. Why can't they go to a church or something? Like, that's how unconscious I was. And so a few days after that incident, she sat me down and she said, listen, she goes, I want to take you into the mountains. And I said, why? And she goes, I want you to meet a medicine man. I said, okay, fine. So I let her take me up into the mountains, and we went on these like little chicken buses, you know, those ones you go up into the mountains and they're, you know, they go around the mountain and like the tail goes off the mountain. You're like, okay, I'm going to die now. And so she took me up into the mountains, and I thought, well, I'm going to meet a medicine man, right? And this is going to be great. And they're going to live in this big house, and people are going to give them all this stuff, and it's going to be really. And we ended up in this little shanty town. And right away I was like, wow, wait, what? Okay, what's going on here? And I thought, okay, I've been kidnapped. I'm going to die. Like, these are the thoughts that are going through my head. And I'm sitting there, and she goes, okay, you need to just wait here. And there's this big door, and she goes over to the door, and literally this guy, she knocks on the door, and this guy kind of opens the door. You see him, and then he closes it again. And I'm like, what is going on here? So she goes, you stay here. So I walk, so she walks in. Now, I'm sitting there, and this little black dog comes around, and this dog puts its paws on my lap. And this is the first time I've ever really consciously heard anything. And I heard, it's okay, I'm with you. All right.
1: From so the dog.
0: Yeah, from the dog. So I heard this in my head. And the dog goes away. So I got up and I kind of looked around the corner. That's a shanty town. So my logical brain's going, okay, well, it could have gone anywhere. Right? Just disappeared. Now, we have to go back a little bit, because when I was in the villa one day, I was looking at this book, and I was looking at all these amazing pictures of Pana Achel, which was their market. And I decided that I was going to go into Pana Achel. This was before the mountain. So I went into Pana Achel, and all the pictures that were in this book, I was led to each one. In fact, there was a church there. And in this church, there was a floor that apparently, during the revolution, there were bodies in the floor. Ooh. And this is where they put the bodies. And after the revolution, there was this huge earthquake, and it opened, and all the bodies were found. Well, I was led to this church. So I didn't know where I was or what I was doing. I just kind of went for a walk in the market, and I was led to the different pictures. And everybody was so happy at this church. And I thought, well, how could you be happy knowing the history of this place? And I remember talking to somebody, and they said to me, this is the only church we have in our town. That's our past. We live in the present. Mm. And it all of a sudden occurred to me that I had been seeing all day all of these people who were impoverished, children without shoes and running around and this kind of stuff, but they were all happy. And I realized, wow, they were so in the present. And everything in that book that I was led to was a learning that day. But the one thing I didn't see was there was a picture of St.

0: Sounds like he's having a good time.
1: Yeah, he was. Oh, trust me, they have a great time in Guatemala with their ceremonies. And so they had to keep it lit, and they had to keep the beer topped up, right? The foam had to be topped up, and that's how they did their offering. So this is the only thing I didn't encounter. And I thought, okay, that's really odd. So now flash forward, I'm sitting there in front of this metal door thinking I'm going to die. So she opens the door and I walk in. Sitting there on an altar is not only an effigy of Saint Simon, it's the actual picture from the book.
0: Whoa.
1: And I was like, oh my God, what is happening here? Like my heart was pounding. It was racing. I knew in that moment, I knew something was happening, but I didn't know what it was. And I remember seeing all of these people and they were ailing. They were there to see this medicine man. And she kind of hurried me across this room, and I went into this room, and there was this stone, almost like an altar, a round altar. It really looked like something out of Indiana Jones. It truly, truly did. And I remember looking up, and there was a hole in the ceiling, and the sun was coming down, and this was around midday. So he said, you know, there was an interpreter there. She was interpreting. And I guess now that I'm hearing that music, we'll come back.
0: Oh, you're good. Yeah. Well, I told you we had time. We did take a little bit of time, but that's okay. But that's a good place to stop right for a minute, and then we will come back and find out when your powers got turned on. It sounds like Guatemala had a lot to do with it. Right back with Angel Morgan, and later in the show, your calls with Angel Morgan. She's going to stare a hole right through your soul. We come back on Coast to Coast AM.

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1: Our guest tonight is Angel Morgan, who has worked as a clairvoyant, a medium, an animal communicator, and paranormal investigator. And Angel, I have written about 75 questions for you, and I've asked one so far.
2: before we go on,
1: tell me about you. Yes, ma'am.
2: No, I have to tell you, I love your energy. You are so open. It's so beautiful. Like it's fun. Like, you know, like you're very motivating. I feel very encouraged and invigorated.

0: overrated.
1: Oh, good.
0: Yeah, I'm a day person, and from where I am, it's 1 o'clock in the morning, 2 o'clock in the morning, and you just kind of woke me up, your energy. So thank you for that.
1: Well, I you know, when I first started filling in for George, the bosses called me and they're like, hey, we know you do a morning show in your normal life, but remember, people are trying to go to sleep. And this is how they started the conversation. You did a fine job, but can you take that Rich Barra energy down by just 5%? No, 10, 20, take it down by 40%. Because that's
0: don't you dare.
1: No, I got to be me.
0: That's right. That's
1: okay,
0: right.
1: So let's recap a little bit, because I know people have probably tuned in a little bit in the middle of our story. So let me see if I can do a quick reset for people, and you tell me if I go astray anywhere, Angel. So Angel first realized that she had a little bit of messaging from the other side when she was a child, but her parents shut it down, and she became a non-believer in any of this stuff. She went on a retreat to Guatemala, where she thought it would be, you know, fun in the sun by the pool and all kinds of, you know, neat kind of like shaman-y things. But she was taken to a medicine man in the middle of a shanty town. And where we left off before commercial, right before the switch really clicked back on, a small dog put his paws upon her and said, "It's cool. I'm here with you." The metal door of the medicine man opens, and that's where we are. How was that?
0: Yes. And so I'm standing at the altar, and he gave me these candles, and he lit all the candles, and it's midday. So like, I'm hot, and I'm just like, you know, if I'm going to have hallucinations, this is why. And, I remember him saying to me, "You're going to speak to animals, and you're going to make a difference in the world." And the first thought in my head is, okay, this guy's on crack. That literally was the first thought in my head. And he did all these beautiful things, you know, with flowers and, you know, Florida water and all of these things, and things that I couldn't truly appreciate at the time. I look back now and I'm like, wow, I'm so grateful for that. I remember going back to the villa, and I had to process what had happened. So I was sitting there in my little cabana, and this hummingbird came really close to me. And that I'd never had an experience like that before. And I could feel it. I could feel everything, and I didn't want to move because I didn't want this to end. And it was such a beautiful moment. And it's so funny because the hummingbird since then has always been a part of my life and just kind of in the background to remind me that the magic is there. And I remember them telling me as well that if you connect the land, if you connect to nature, you'll begin to see in Guatemala animals in the trees. You'll begin to see things and spirits. And I'm like, okay, you know what, whatever. And I'm sitting there and the hummingbird leaves. And I'm starting to kind of feel very relaxed, very calm. And all of a sudden I watch this leaf, these leaves turn into a deer. And they're moving across the mountain. I'm like, am I seeing what I'm seeing? And then all of a sudden I see this face come out of the mountain. And it just stares. And then goes back into the mountain, all made of leaves. And I'm thinking, what's happening?
1: Maybe you were the one on crack.
0: That's it. Yes. Nobody's ever said that before. Good one. But that night, I remember going to the window and the prayers had started again. And all of a sudden, something clicked and I could feel the prayers and I could hear it. And I just didn't want it to end. And I remember I started crying and I was just like, I get it. Like, I really get it. I can connect. I can feel like it just all, everything started to open up. And when I got home, I went back to the Hedgeridge, back to my real life. And
1: what was your job at the time?
0: At the Hedgeridge.
1: Yes. Yeah.
0: Oh, at the time. Oh, sorry. At the time. Oh, yeah. No. At the time, I was a mom. I had a little boy, and literally, I had retired from acting because I had had my child, and I was really a bored housewife, is what I was. And so, like I said, I was frequenting the store, and so I went back to real life, and I went into the store, and the owner. She came to me and gave me a stone, and she goes, I need to give you this. I don't know why. And the stone was literally in the

0: shape of the face I had seen in the mountain.
1: Oh.
0: And I still have that stone today.
1: Well, you should.
0: Yeah, it was amazing. So a friend of mine said to me, okay, you know what, come to a healing space with me about a week later, and I did. And everybody was kind of politely signing these binders. I said, okay, fine, I'm going to sign these binders, whatever. About 2 weeks after that, I get an email, and the email says, you know what, don't forget you have an animal communications course. I'm like, excuse me? So I call her, and I tell her, she goes, are you coming?
1: You stumble like, into a lot of this.
0: Yeah, my entire life is about stumbling into stuff. And so she said, are you coming? I said, no, of course not. She goes, yes, you are. So she got, so I went to disprove it. To me, there had to be a limit somewhere. So I went. And of course, the teacher, being who she was, she pinned me. And she's just like, okay, I know this kind of person. By the end of the weekend, not only had she proven to me that this was real, but I was signed up for the advanced courses. I had to know more. I was hungry. This was now my life.
1: You're not a bored housewife anymore then after that, right?
0: No, that's right. Oh, no. After that, that's when the magic started. And then I went back to the Hedgewitch. They had lost one of their readers about 2 months later. And I said, I'm going to throw my hat into the pool. I'm new. I've barely been doing this, but I'm going to throw my hat into the pool. And I did a reading for the owner. And she wasn't impressed, not at all, because I had told her there were birds everywhere. And she goes, nope, I don't remember. We walked out. I was very despondent. And her sister was there. And she said, yeah, she said something about birds. And she goes, oh, yeah, don't you remember? Our aunt had that place. And it was like an aviary. We used to go. She goes, oh, my God. She goes, I completely forgot. She goes, you're hired.
1: Oh, wow. That's fun. Okay, so let's do this. Let's take a quick break because we're up against a hard break here. And then when we come back, let's start getting into, now that we know that you've got the gift, let's kind of go over some of your experiences. And then later on, when we take calls, maybe you could tell me and the listeners what sort of calls you're looking for, what kind of people, what kind of questions are best answered by you with the short time that we have with each call. So we'll be right back with Angel Morgan on Coast to Coast AM.
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1: 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Her website, raisingenergy.com, linked up at Coast to Coast AM. And she does all kinds of stuff. She talks to pets. She talks to your people. She can clear ghosts. But I'm wondering about this thing that I kind of teased at the top of the show.

0: And I think a lot of us have experienced when you're looking down the hallway and you see your dog and your dog's not looking at you. It's looking at something totally different. And it stops in its tracks and then it starts growling at something. What are they seeing that we aren't seeing?
1: It could be so many things. Most times it's rather benign. You know, they're looking at a spirit, maybe a family member, a mother, a father, a grandfather. If they're growling, it might be because they're not used to seeing it. Maybe it's the first time, or maybe it's an energy that is heavier that you need to pay attention to. I always say, pay attention to the animals, because the animals are going to tell you what's going on. If I have an animal that's growling, that's when my alarms go off.
0: So they do have a sense of picking up something that you can't.
1: Yeah, absolutely. You know, they remember things that we don't. We're mammals as well. You know, we're animals as well. And the reality is that they remember how to connect and communicate in ways that we also can. It's just that it's not been nurtured out of them or conditioned out of them. So because they're so instinctual, because they're so connected through feel, they can see in different ways. And we're starting to remember how to do that again. This is why animal communications is coming back into the foreground, right? So it's an amazing thing to watch an animal in a home kind of try and tell you what's going on.
0: Don't you think most of us are connected enough with our dogs anyway that it's almost mm-hmm. like we know what they're thinking? It's kind of weird. So my wife and I, we have two dogs. We kind of refer to them as Pinky the Brain, because the short one's super smart and the bigger one is just sweet, but it doesn't seem like, if I made you talk to my dog Django, you'd be like, yeah, okay, he's just sleepy.
1: No, he's not. Okay, so Django, I will tell you this
0: Django.
1: Now. I'm sorry, Django. Oh, I love that movie. Okay, so you need to understand that animals like that, and I hear this a lot, you know, they're kind of, you know, sleepy, or they don't really respond, or they don't understand, or what have you. It's not that. There are four levels of communication: mental, physical, emotional, and spiritual. When I hear that from owners, I know those animals are emotional, mental. So that means that you need to keep your statements very, very short, because they feel everything. Use an action word with that dog, right? So let's go run, because there's a feeling attached to that, okay? So they may not understand everything, but they'll understand the feel of run, and that's how they communicate. And with those animals, because they also are very visual most of the time, have imaginary conversations with them, knowing they're not imaginary.
0: All the
1: time.
0: So
1: those animals,
0: I do that.
1: Yeah. Because those animals are not the physical communication. Physical communication, they understand every verbal word we say. So those animals are more connected. And also they're saying Django is a healer. So Django is the one that when you guys are very emotional or you're going through stuff, he's the one who comes right up to you and kind of goes, okay, you know what? I'm here for you. I'm here.
0: That's truth. And I always, I always tell the story about whenever there's a kid sick, he's right there. Mm-hmm. He's right there in the room. In fact, he looks like he's got the same thing they have. You know?
1: Yes. So those are the emotional, awesome, mental animals. Yeah, he's beautiful. So no, he's not sleepy. He just, he communicates on a level that's very different than we're accustomed to, right? So wild animals are more emotional and through feel. So he would communicate more like a wild animal would. So try that the next time you want him to do something. Here's a trick for you. Let's say, and this is for everybody out there, let's say you have an animal who's doing something you don't want them to do. Okay, this is for everybody. Create a little TikTok or a reel, like 2 seconds long, of see them doing what you don't want them to do, and put an X in it. And then see them what you do want them to do with a great big check mark in it. If you do that for about probably 4 or 5 days, their habit will start to shift.
0: Interesting.
1: Okay, and I know, because I've done it with my own animals.
0: You don't think some little guys, like some little doggies, are just kind of stubborn? They're going to do their thing.
1: Yes. Yes, absolutely, I do. I run into those too. Yeah. Very, very opinionated.
0: It's my stepdog, not my own dog. My stepdog is my wife's dog. I call him my stepdog, Nigel.
1: Yeah, that dog, Nigel, very opinionated. Okay, I have my ideas of things, and this is the way it's going to go. And if you don't do it, I'm going to try and get you to do it.
0: Yeah, that's that guy.
1: Yeah.
0: That's that guy. Yeah. He's a joy, though. He's one of the, and super loyal. That guy's super loyal.
1: Well, they both are.

0: They're beautiful. No matter what their personalities are like, our animals are the most beautiful creature, and they're our family. You know, like we could, I have a dog, I have a dog, and I will tell you, she's as crazy as I am. And sometimes you're like, oh my God, what are you? Why? And I'm like, okay, you know what? But I love you because you're a teddy bear and you look like a teddy bear. I can't even be angry with you. It can't, like, you know, so we all have them. They're beautiful creatures.
1: Do you think that our dogs, maybe cats too? I'm asking about dogs just because I feel like the most popular pet. You know, but do you feel like they take on a little bit of our personality too? You know, that they've got a little bit of that, like our kids
0: do? Absolutely. Yeah, absolutely. Domesticated animals take on so much of who we are because they want to fit in. They want to please us. You know, it even goes so far as you were talking about ailments. I know a dog a very, very long time ago. This was even before I was on this path of animal communicator because I work with humans too. And so this dog's owner had passed of throat cancer. And about 2 years later, this dog had gone to the daughter. And 2 years later, the dog actually passed of throat cancer. Right. So the animals take on our personalities. They take on our fears. They take on our emotions. They can take on, which is why I always say to people, and I'm not saying that this is going to happen to everybody. Okay. Because those two were very, very, very close as well. But what I do say is, you know, energetic maintenance is not just for ourselves. And people think, okay, you know, I'm going to smudge myself. I'm going to take care of myself. I'm going to do this. No, you know what? You need to do that for your animals as well. And it's as easy as going to YouTube and finding a house clearing video, and they're like 8 hours long, play it for 15, 20 minutes in your house. That actually cleanses
1: a house clearing video?
0: Yeah, can find house clearing videos, and it's just music, right? Or crystal bowl music, or whatever you want.
1: Like, would that be like a sound bath for your house?
0: Yes.
1: Okay.
0: Yes.
1: I've never thought about that.
0: I know, and that's most people don't. This is why I love doing my work, because I have very unique ways and tips and techniques for people, and I love sharing them.
1: So if you got a dog, I've got so many questions about dogs now. So if you have a dog that's kind of a little anxious, or you know, they miss you when you're gone, you stick on your YouTube and you put on a house cleaning audio for the dog. The dogs can hear that and they're calmed by it while you're gone.
0: So the house clearing video is just to kind of maintain a really healthy energy in the house. If you're gone, one of the things I would always recommend on the physical level, because I like physical and spiritual, FaceTime your animal. Like, you know, if you're on a trip or whatever, make sure you FaceTime your animal, because they do want to see you. They do want to hear you. They do want to sense you, right? But on the spiritual side, I say connect to them. So I'm traveling right now, even as we speak, and I have two snakes as well. And what I will do, especially with the one of them, Benny, he's a ball python, and I will lie down and I will close my eyes and I will ask to connect to Benny, and I'll just kind of feel him and make sure he's okay and have an internal conversation with him,
1: not necessarily
0: verbal. Yeah, just to let him know that, you know what, I'm okay. And
1: you said his name's Benny? Benny?
0: Yes. Yeah.
1: So do you
0: Lucian
1: do?
0: Bennett. His do name is actually like, Lucian.
1: When you're laying down, is it like, "Who's a good dog, Betty? Who's a good dog?" Are you saying something? Are you doing something different than that?
0: It just depends on the situation, because I'll do that with my golden doodle. So I will tap into the doodle and I will see her. And depending on how she looks, like if she's really sad, I'm like, "Oh, it's okay, Spirit. I'll be home. Don't worry. It's okay. You're fine. You're good." You know, that kind of thing. So yeah, I still have my mommy voice with them for sure.
1: As callers call up here in the next hour, we have 2 minutes here before we get a break, and we're going to put in some callers. What sort of things are you good at answering? Not, I mean, obviously the pet stuff, but what about beyond pet stuff? If somebody feels like their family's cursed, can we talk about that?
0: Absolutely.
1: Okay.
0: Yeah. So anything that comes up, I think we can handle. Let's just go and see. I always believe that whatever is necessary will come to us. So that's what I was thinking.
1: I was thinking the same thing. Let's just open it wide up and see where the universe takes us. Yeah.
0: Mm-hmm.
1: All right.
0: Let's do it.
1: All right. Right back when we come back on Coast to Coast AM.

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10: Mideast warnings. I'm Roxanne Evans, Fox News. President Trump arriving back at the White House earlier than scheduled. He was supposed to return from his weekend trip to Camp David on Sunday. No word yet from the White House on why President Trump's visit was cut short. The State Department issuing a new security alert Saturday, advising Americans currently in the Middle East to exercise heightened vigilance and prepare for potential travel disruptions. President Trump's early return comes as Saudi Arabia confirms Yemen's Houthi rebels tried to attack its capital with a ballistic missile. Fox's Stephanie Bennett.
11: The Houthis did not specify what they targeted, but said they attacked sensitive sites and there were no immediate reports of casualties. Now, video shows flames and a large plume of black smoke near King Khalid International Airport in Saudi Arabia's capital of Riyadh. Tracking website Flight Radar 24 reported major issues, including long delays. And for the first time in months, emergency air raid alerts sounded overnight across the capital as residents reported hearing loud explosions. It comes after days of escalating conflict between the kingdom and the Iran-backed Houthi rebels in neighboring Yemen.
10: The Houthis pose a growing threat to global energy supplies following territorial gains along the Red Sea coast. Music star Ed Sheeran calling what's happening in Gaza catastrophic and unjustifiable. While opening his solo concert in Philadelphia Saturday, Sheeran says his shows are about unity and humanity, not politics. This comes after Macklemore was dropped as Sheeran's opener after making pro-Palestinian and genocide comments on stage. The U.S. military says it struck a vessel in the Caribbean for allegedly trafficking drugs. Four people were killed in that strike. 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
2: Former Vice President Kamala Harris heads to Michigan Tuesday to stump for Democratic Senate candidate Abdul El-Sayed. Fox's Jeff Manasso with more.
12: Former Vice President Kamala Harris is expected to talk health care with Abdul El-Sayed during a Michigan roundtable as the Democrat Senate nominee faces growing controversy over his progressive agenda, including Medicare for All, and his association with far-left streamer Hassan Piker, who's previously said that America deserved 9/11. El-Sayed has since distanced himself from Piker and has condemned terrorism. Harris's appearance alongside El-Sayed after he met with top Democrats last week in efforts to unite the party, all ahead of the midterms in a battle against Republican Mike Rogers in November. Jeff Manasso, Fox News.
2: President Trump is set to join world leaders at the United Nations General Assembly in New York City this coming week. Fox's C.B. Cotton has details on security measures being put in place across the Big Apple.
13: It'll be a busy week for President Trump and a busy week for those tasked with protecting him and the rest of the more than 130 world leaders who are expected here for the United Nations General Assembly. This security operation is months in the making, and the effort culminates here. It's a multi-agency coordination center. We got an inside look. The center's overhead lights change from green to yellow to red, depending on the current threat level. The Secret Service and 20 partner agencies, including the NYPD and the Department of War, will use these lights to get a clear idea of what's going on in the city. The head of the Secret Service's New York field office says each year's safety plan has to evolve with the times.
2: Well, this comes the same week President Trump set to host a state dinner for Chinese President Xi Jinping amid rising tensions between the two nations over AI. I'm Roxanne Evans, and this is Fox News.
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14: You can expect partly to mostly sunny skies, even a little patchy fog early. A chance of a few rain showers and thunderstorms through the first part of the day. Highs otherwise looking to be in the lower 80s. Partly cloudy skies through the evening, then becoming mostly clear by daybreak. Morning lows down into the mid-60s. Monday, partly sunny, and again, a slight chance of rain showers and thunderstorms in the morning. Highs in the low 80s. I'm meteorologist Jared Cirillo from the Cole Chevy Body Shop Weather Center.
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16: Good morning, ladies and gentlemen. Welcome into your Monday, September 14th, 2026, National Eat a Hoagie Day. I'm good for that any day. Doesn't have to just be today. My man and your man, the man who I hope had a blessed weekend, Mr. Craig Hammond. How you doing, sir?
17: Doing quite well on this beautiful day the Lord hath made, and we'll rejoice in it. That's kicked it off really good with some Portuguese sweetbread toast with Ebenezer Methodist apple butter.
16: Oh, yes.
17: It rocked.
16: They had that this. They had the Autumn Fest this weekend. Hope it went well. As I mean, sorry, Autumn Jamboree.
17: Yes, Autumn. You know, I got to get these straight.
16: Yeah, it is.
17: It's

0: Autumn Jamboree. Princeton is Fall Festival.
1: No, Autumn. Autumn Fest.
0: Autumn Fest. Oh, yes. So the word autumn is in both.
1: Yes. Autumn Jamboree. Autumn Fest.
0: And then Bland has the Festival of Leaves.
1: Right. The 100th Festival of Leaves, I think it is, this year.
0: There is festival after festival now, folks, up until probably December. So what we need is an in-between festival. All the festivals. Have it on a Wednesday.
1: Yeah, why not?
0: Yeah. I'd like to do a deep dive.
1: No, let's go
0: into
1: for it.
0: Something.
1: You're going to do that on a Monday?
0: Yeah, I know.
1: My coffee hasn't even kicked in, my friend.
0: Get some carbohydrates.
1: Okay.
0: It may not be as good. May not be as difficult as we think to wrap our minds around this. Are you familiar with Jennifer Lawrence, the actress and producer?
1: Yeah,
0: very
1: good
0: gifted.
1: Very gifted.
0: In 2015, she was the highest paid entertainer in the world. More than, who's the girl that goes around and does concerts?
1: Taylor Swift.
0: Taylor Swift, yep. Jennifer was blowing her doors off. Well, Jennifer Lawrence, we thought it was a joke. She's dead serious. She announced that she's going to create a post. I forget on what website or what social media, but she said, if there's going to be any negative and vulgar and pessimistic negative comments, she said, then I'm going to just shut it down. She says, it's really not worth it. And she cited some really interesting things. Research has shown that being around negative people causes mental and physical exhaustion. It just drains you, she said, of your emotional well-being.
1: Because your mind affects your whole body.
0: Yeah.
1: And your mind's affected by how other people treat you.
0: It triggers kind of stress.
1: Yeah, of course, like a stress hormone.
0: She said she is
1: cortisol,
0: sick.
1: I guess.
0: I went dark. I'm off every social media, and I'm telling you, folks, it's liberating. If we just left social media to the pessimistic, negative, vulgar people, it would go away. It probably would just go away because Meta, Facebook, whatever, need the advertisers, and advertisers are not going to put...
1: Now, what brought her up?
0: She said she just got sick of it. She's got a new... I can't remember if she said... what are some of the social media sites?
1: Well, you've got Instagram and Facebook owned by Meta. You've got X, which is owned by Mr. Musk, a.k.a. Twitter. You've got...
0: Which has the most users? Oh, by the way, so she went on social media.
1: Yeah.
0: She started a... What do you call... You don't call them a page, do you? What do you call
1: it? I mean, it just depends on what site it is.
0: Your site, yeah.
1: Yeah.
0: The next day, 2 million followers. So she said, I'm going to shut it all down if it's just going to go that way. People say the most ugly, disgusting... they're unhappy in order to do that.
1: Well, and they're veiled. Any comments they make are veiled because you can hide behind anything. Anything could be anonymous. Doesn't matter who you put out there. And so they don't care. They'll just light into somebody and they don't even... first of all, why object your opinion on somebody else? You know, project your opinion on somebody else. You don't have to. But secondly, they can do it anonymously and get away with it. I go, look at what I'm doing to them, you know.
0: Would Twitter know who you are?
1: Yeah, but you can still have...
0: You got the privacy.
1: Yeah, but you can still have fake stuff on there.
0: It's cowardly.
1: It is. Very. There we go. Good way to put it. Cowardly.
0: And I'm with Jennifer Lawrence.
1: I like to get on and look at cat videos and recipes.
0: And
1: then just check on my family and friends and just say, hey, I don't deal with politics at all.
0: She said, you know, it's not even politics. It's like...
1: Not just anything.
0: Yeah, but politics is the big driver.
1: Yeah. Great actress, and that's a good point. I'm glad she made that.
0: She also said, let's see, here it is. Negativity is psychologically infectious.
1: It is.
0: Making it harder for you
1: to...
0: It's
1: a virus.
0: Oh, you can't. It's hard to maintain an optimistic and a grounded out. Go, Jennifer. Yeah. Oh, she goes on here. Weakened immunity. Oh, wow. Well, anyways.
1: So, in other words,
0: yeah.
1: Eliminate the negative, accentuate the positive.
0: She goes, if it's going to get nasty and vulgar and all that.
1: What's the point?
0: She goes, I'm gone.
1: Good.
0: And good
1: Smart
0: for her.
1: Lady.

0: Jennifer Lawrence, you just went up 5 notches.
1: And she's second to none.
0: And what happened? Let's see. An Iranian tanker was struck. One person was killed. I'm assuming we did it. I don't know. But Trump now is pushing things up. Diesel, folks. Have you seen the price of diesel?
1: Well, locally, it's over $5. What is it nationally?
0: Well, $6.20 average. Commercial trucks, farm equipment, fishing boats. I'm just reading directly.
1: And what's that going to affect? Everything.
0: They produce and transport consumer goods. Most of it runs on diesel. And the higher the diesel cost, the higher to everyone else's expenses.
1: Thanks, administration.
0: Well, I don't know. I mean, Iran...
1: A lot of it, we could produce as much oil as we want, unless you're able to refine said oil and process it into fuel. It's not going to matter.
0: I know.
1: We don't have any refineries. Because I don't understand how we don't have refineries here.
0: I'm told because refineries take about 10 or 12 years to build, because they have all the regulations, which we need from
1: of
0: the
1: course,
0: Energy
1: yeah.
0: Department, Environmental Protection, Commerce. Everybody has to sign off to justify their jobs. No,
1: what about electric
0: I'm just kidding.
1: Cars? We could just do electric trucks. How are you going to fuel electric trucks?
0: Unless
1: charge
0: you have
1: them up.
0: Oil, gas, or coal.
1: Yep,
0: that's why
1: go.
0: I'm wearing my shirt.
1: Friends of Coal shirt.
0: Yeah. So we're in a dilemma. And the only reason I'm not, I think Trump was justified in going after Iran because the International Atomic Energy, what is that called? The IAC? But anyways, they're no friends of Trump.
1: No, and they came in and said it.
0: And they said those people are really close to getting, maybe not a bomb,
1: but
0: weaponized.
1: Weaponized nuclear
0: fuel. So if, no, and Europe couldn't do anything about it because they have so many sympathetic residents to Middle Eastern thought and religions that they felt if they had their fingerprints on it, then they would have revolts. Because if you remember, from 2014 till about 2016-17, millions upon millions of Middle Eastern folks, they're wonderful people. They gave us actually the first math equations, or you know, I mean, they were advanced in that area. But then they got stuck in the 7th century, and then they moved into Western Europe and did bring some wonderful food items and things. But all in all, they do not agree with Western thought. And so if any Western nation were to participate in that, they would take that as an assault on their culture and their, you know, whereabout, you know, their origins and all. And it was made clear that they did threaten to create upheaval. So Western Europe had to stay away from protecting themselves because they feared social unrest. So that leaves it up to Donald and
1: you know what the argument
0: the
1: is.
0: Israelis.
1: You know what the argument is from some people? You just said it, the word, Israelis. A lot of people keep saying that that's the only reason we're doing anything is because of Netanyahu and Israel pushing the buttons.
0: But if they didn't, we'd just have to let the 7th century people rule.
1: No, I agree.
0: Yeah.
1: I don't know.
0: I know, it's over my head.
1: It is a
0: I'm not in that
1: weird dilemma that we just can't.
0: Yeah.
1: I mean, there's too many variables to everything.
0: I paid $399.
1: Yeah, it was $389.
0: Then I was able to use my points, and I got down to $384.
1: Ooh. Ooh. But the other problem, too, is, I mean, it goes back to the Iran hostage.
0: Oh, here's another.
1: Go for it.
0: Paul Dorsey. Diesel prices are also going up in part because Ukraine has attacked all the Russian diesel production. Them Ukrainians.
1: No. Hey.
0: No, they're good.
1: But seriously, go back to the Iran hostage situation back in the late 70s when we helped We kind of started the whole thing in the

0: 70s.
1: Yes, and funny you should bring that up.
0: We're kind of trying to fix our mess.
1: I know. This is the 66th anniversary of OPEC. It was created on this day in 1960, and today is what?
0: September 14th.
1: Yeah. OPEC. So when OPEC was formed, that's when the chokehold. They said, hey, West, you need our oil?
2: Then we'll fatwa all the people.
1: I remember in 73, if your license plate was uneven, you went on one day. If it was even, you went on the other.
0: Right.
1: And even then, it was long lines. And then you were only limited to...
0: X amount of gallons.
1: Yeah, I think you could get 7 gallons or 8. But back then, it was $29.99. I worked at a gas station, and we had gas wars with the people across the street. And I remember getting to $29.99. What's with this 9 business?
0: I don't know. That's government for
1: you. But 30 cents a gallon, and cigarettes were about the same.
0: A dime a pack. Yeah.
1: So, anyways, here we are, folks. Diesel prices at $6.20 average. That's going to affect everything that moves. So, Donald Trump, if you're listening and you have an AM radio or you're streaming.
0: Yeah. Come on, Donald.
1: I don't know the solution. I think you and your generals and... your top minds. Let's get it going here, buddy. And I think he's doing what he thinks is right because it's costing him maybe the midterms. It's because people are just tired, and you always blame the folks at the helm. It's like a baseball team. If they're not producing, you fire the manager, even though he's not really responsible, but that's what you do. And by the way, speaking of sports, and I only know for you 14% that do like it, the Beavers won.
0: Yeah.
1: They beat James Monroe. Do you remember scores or anything?
0: It was 62. It was a blowout. Yeah, 62 to 14, I think, or 20. I can't remember.
1: I'll tell you what.
0: It was pretty much by the end of the first quarter, it was pretty much decided. Bluefield just...
1: They had two
0: defensive touchdowns. They had an interception and a fumble return for a touchdown.
1: Think they got their act together now?
0: They had their act together to begin. They played two very good teams. Graham and Princeton are very, very good. Graham went down to Union and beat Union at Union Friday.
1: Graham has a loss.
0: Yeah. They
1: Heritage.
0: They lost to Heritage, a 4A school. But Princeton's undefeated. They beat Oak Hill. Princeton and Graham will play 1 week from this Friday. They're Graham's off this week. Bluefield goes to a place called Ridgeview, somewhere down in Virginia.
1: Thank you, listeners. 60-14.
0: There we go. Thank you. Yeah. I knew they had 60.
1: I understand that Princeton will play Graham in the Netherlands. Is that right?
0: Oh, yeah, something like that. Yeah, they're going to play in
1: Tazewell. Yeah.
0: On the 25th.
1: On the 25th. That'll be a great game. You got two good teams there.
0: Yeah. Oh, yeah. It'll be a huge game.
1: Princeton folks get out.
0: They have to move the game to Tazewell because they don't have lights at Graham or enough seats for the anticipated crowd at Princeton.
1: And if the crowd is anything like the crowd from Princeton that came to Mitchell Stadium.
0: Yeah, it'll be packed.
1: It was my niece who has the concession stand because she's a booster with the band.
0: Right.
1: Said it was pretty darn close to a Beaver Graham game, the Princeton Bluefield game.
0: It was huge.
1: There
0: was more people for Princeton there than.
1: Yeah.
0: But anyway.
1: It was
0: an interesting weekend.
1: What's the capacity at Honeycutt? If anybody knows, give us a text. It's not Mitchell Stadium. It's not equivalent.
0: It's close.
1: You think?
0: Yeah.
1: Could you get 8,000?
0: I think so.
1: By the way, the Pride of West Virginia, the West Virginia Band, will be coming to town, and I forget what date, but we're going to have Ed Gilger, who coordinates everything from Princeton, and he's going to tell us about the Pride of West Virginia.
0: The Pride of West Virginia.
1: When he told me that there is 378 members of that band, all told 400 people on buses, that they're going to provide lunch for.
0: That's a lot of people.
1: Man, but I hear they put on a show. It's on their way to play UVA, isn't it?
0: Yes, sir. They're going to play in Charlotte.
1: Yeah, that's why they're heading south. Yeah. Otherwise, you

0: would have just crossed 68.
1: Yeah. Yeah.
0: Well, a lot of football. Let's see. The Bears won their pregame. When's the season start? Or has it?
1: What's that?
0: NFL.
1: What is it? Yeah, it started this week.
0: So the Bears won.
1: Yeah, the Bears destroyed Carolina.
0: In?
1: Carolina.
0: Hmm.
1: That was a big win for him. Yeah, well, Caleb Williams had like a record-breaking day. It looked good, yeah. The Steelers won. Steelers beat the Falcons 20-13.
0: With, what's his name?
1: With Aaron Rodgers and Mike McCarthy.
0: Do?
1: They did. He was okay.
0: Did he?
1: It wasn't bad. He just wasn't great. He was just okay. Yeah, defense won that game.
0: The White Sox.
1: Last night, the Cowboys lost to the Giants.
0: Mm.
1: So it was a good day. Yeah, and the White Sox, man. That first baseman. What's up with that first baseman in there?
0: McCommy? No.
1: I know.
0: Murakami.
1: When you said that, though, I was like, hey, I thought you called him that commie.
0: No, Murakami.
1: That dude can belt it.
0: Yeah.
1: They're a scary team if they can make the playoffs.
0: Well, they were 4.5 games up, and now they're a half game in lead, and the team right behind them is who they'll play. So this is it. There are 3 games with Cleveland. There's 11 games left. I think if the White Sox lose the series to Cleveland, I think
1: it's
0: there
1: over,
0: may
1: yeah.
0: be a playoff.
1: Maybe. I don't know what the wild card standing looks like, but
0: it looks good.
1: I love
0: for
1: this
0: them.
1: Time of year, man. Football, yeah. Baseball.
0: In fact, the ESPN game, can I say that?
1: Yeah.
0: Yeah. ESPN game of the week is White Sox and Cleveland tonight. So I might just tune in, have it in on the background. Well, let's see what else is going on. The Autumn, what was it called again?
1: Autumn Jamboree.
0: Jamboree in Bluefield, Virginia was a huge.
1: Huge success.
0: And I mean huge.
1: Big.
0: Yeah. Donald Trump took a little visit. He wanted to go see the Irish Open. And so he went and he said, while I'm here, I think I'll lift the 10% tariff on your Irish whiskey as a gift to Ireland. How nice of
1: him. That's pretty cool, actually.
0: Yeah. And there's a drink. Now, folks, I want you to know I'm a teetotaler. I very rarely drink alcoholic beverages. But I'm a big fan of ginger beer, which is non-alcoholic.
1: Right.
0: Especially Fever Tree ginger beer, bold and spicy. You got to have that bold and spicy. But there's a drink from Ireland using Irish whiskey and ginger beer that I was told, and I'll look it up and see. That is absolutely refreshing with a twist of something. I don't know, a sprig or something in there. I don't know. The 78th Primetime Emmy Awards will be held tonight, which I don't care.
1: Yawn.
0: Yeah. 60 Minutes returned last night.
1: Yeah, well, they had a big expose, I saw.
0: 59th season. There was a summer shakeup. They felt that 60 Minutes was just going way, not only woke, but accommodating every woke idea. And Barry Weiss, who used to be with the New York Times, she's now editor-in-chief, and she said, let's get
1: back to Charles Carlton.
0: Mm-hmm.
1: And
0: let's be real news.
1: Andy Rooney.
0: And things that really interest people.
1: Well, that's what I always liked about 60 mm-hmm. Minutes, when they would do the human interest stories.
0: Mm-hmm.
1: You know, talk about Wide Spot Iowa and what they're doing to
0: Roger
1: help their
0: Mudd.
1: Town. Yeah, yeah, you know, it's
0: it just went so way out.
1: Well,
0: of
1: but it was trying to be
0: anything.
1: It was trying to do expository reporting. You know, like everyone expose all these evils in the world, and I'm like, why not talk about the good in the world? And we already know about the evil.
0: Sometimes you have to, but from any objective,
1: there we go. Good point.
0: From any objective viewpoint, 60 Minutes had gone.
1: It was very lit.
0: The tone was kind of anti-West, even. They were just championing anything that challenged Western traditions. It was getting a little weird. So congratulations
1: on that. But they did have a story last night trying to expose something about the attorney that got pardoned from Trump.
0: Hmm. See, now that's fairly good news.
1: But I mean, because they went
0: information.
1: From, yeah, they went from. I got to watch it again. It's because you can always stream it on Paramount Plus.
0: Hmm.
1: Yeah, I meant to check into it.
0: Was it not Cohen?
1: No.
0: The guy who was Trump, then anti-Trump, and now back in Trump's graces.
1: I can't remember.

0: the press.
1: Wow.
0: Which, you know, it used to be a very
1: information driven.
0: Well, and it was a very open forum. Now it's, I don't know. I miss the guy that used to be the moderator of it. What was his name? Tim Russert.
1: Tim was good. No, was he on Meet the Press?
0: Who was the moderator?
1: What is CBS? NBC is Meet the Press?
0: Face the Nation, CBS.
1: Oh, okay. Yeah, Tim Russert was NBC.
0: He was good.
1: He was very good. Passed away tragically.
0: Yeah, had an aortic.
1: Yeah. Good old Tim. Timmy Tim.
0: Anyway.
1: Well, next to, for prime time, though, next time, next to CBS 59 is Masterpiece Theater on PBS. They're in their, like, 55th year.
0: And they always show good stories.
1: Oh, yeah. Last night I watched back-to-back Masterpiece. You had the Marlowe Murder Club. These three women live in Marlowe, England, and they help solve crimes with the police department. It's light.
0: While they have tea.
1: Yeah, it's really cool. And then following that is David Horowitz, not David Horowitz, Horowitz author who did the Magpie Murders, the Marble Hall. Excellent. Oh, kept you on your seat. And the Marble Hall murder mystery is two mysteries at the same time. What it's kind of hard to explain, but there's the author created a mystery about a mystery within a mystery. So I went and had some oatmeal so I could have some carbohydrates. But it is fascinating. Once you get, there's, well,
0: a lot
1: in.
0: Of twists and a lot of turns.
1: Yeah. Let's see what else is happening. Let's see. Kurt Russell. Don't care about that. I'll just say it. This is the quasi-sesquicentennial.
0: Oh.
1: Something happened in 1901, 125 years ago. Everybody together. Quasi-sesquicentennial.
0: There we go.
1: That's 125.
0: What happened?
1: President William McKinley died of gunshot wounds. William McKinley, who was here in Princeton.
0: Who's shouting?
1: Some grieved person over civil service. He was
0: because he was supposed to give him a position or something, wasn't
1: yeah.
0: he? Yeah.
1: And he
0: yeah.
1: was at the expo. I think it was some kind of
0: world. But it wasn't the actual gunshot wound that killed him. It was it was a result of the gunshot wound, but he died from like infection. Yeah.
1: Which, and then of course Teddy Roosevelt was sworn in, and we all know about Teddy. And Teddy took a bullet but kept talking.
0: Yeah.
1: He finished his speech. He goes, "I'm not gonna let that little thing stop me." And they were able to unlodge it and use some sulfur to kill the infection. And Teddy Roosevelt, folks, was one bad dude. And I mean that in a compliment.
0: No, I know what you mean. Bad isn't good.
1: Yeah. So it was 125 years ago today, on September 14th, William McKinley, who helped cut the trail right over here that you went and visited.
0: Mm-hmm. Very cool, man, over there at Camp Creek.
1: He, along with Lieutenant Rutherford B. Hayes, who later became president, two presidents. By the way, could you give me directions on
0: yeah,
1: the
0: easily.
1: Air on how to get there?
0: Yeah, easy.
1: All right, what exit?
0: Is it 20? Yeah.
1: Is it the Camp Creek?
0: Camp Creek exit,
1: okay,
0: yeah.
1: Instead of going to Camp Creek.
0: Yeah, before you turn to Camp Creek, you just take a left. Right there, the old Camp Creek Baptist Church, right there.
1: Okay.
0: Yeah, that's there. Right behind. You park in their parking lot, and you walk that way.
1: Is there signage?
0: No.
1: I think
0: no.
1: Bill said there's
0: Bill's working on it, yeah.
1: Oh. Oh, speaking of signage, now I haven't been on Valley View Drive. Well, I go as far as Fincastle Presbyterian Church, but I haven't been any farther. But I understand that the signs directing people to Fincastle have been put up. If anyone has been out there, for years, you know, it was a private country club. And then the town bought it, and I think it was the best investment. It's in the top five best investments in our area over the last 35 years. They're almost debt-free. It almost pays for itself. But it is a community place. It's the only place 250 people can sit down comfortably and have a banquet. Only place.

0: And so people still had it in their minds. It might not be for the public. It is a community entity. The problem was there was no signage. You didn't know where to turn. You say, well, you go to the Colonial Gardens apartment, and then after you go about 20 feet, look to the left, and you'll see houses, and you'll see two different entrances. Take the one that's last to the left. And now there's a sign that shows people exactly where to go. Cool. And the reason there was no sign was because it wasn't public. It was private. And
1: right.
0: Everybody who was members or owned stock knew where it was, and that's all that mattered. So way to go, Bluefield.
1: Support Virginia. It as much as you can, people, because it's a jewel.
0: Oh, great food.
1: It too. Is. Great service, great people.
0: And until, you know, the only other place that you could sit 250 comfortable, and they have warming stations with kitchen that could be great for catered meals, is the Princeton Rescue Squad.
1: Yeah, the, what's the name of that training facility? It's named after a lady.
0: Yeah.
1: Please forgive me for not remembering.
0: Uh-huh. Starts with a P. Well-known family in the mining industry.
1: Please forgive me.
0: Dish. And I served on the board of the public television channel back before they conglomerated everything.
1: Right.
0: She and I were on that board, and we watched the really O.J. Simpson verdict come in.
1: Sweet lady.
0: What is the name of it? Well,
1: WVSP was the...
0: Yeah, the one in Beckley.
1: Yeah.
0: We were like a community board or something. Wasn't a business board, just... Oh, it's on the tip of my tongue.
1: Same here.
0: Shame on me. And the man who's responsible, he grew up in Matoka, a huge success story, and a very generous, very community-minded family. Karen Preservati.
1: Preservati. There we go.
0: I knew it would come. Hey, we got to take a break. The Karen Preservati Center in
1: Princeton.
0: There we
1: go. Good job, man.
0: Is an excellent place.
1: I like when dominoes fall like that.
0: Just an excellent place to have a large group meal, and they're very accommodating. Hey, we'll take a break, and we'll be right back.
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0: Don't know that group. And
1: Def Leppard.
0: Oh, really? Is that, didn't they have a drummer with one arm?
1: Yeah. And still do.
0: Oh, are they still playing?
1: Yeah. Oh, yeah. Still.
0: That's
1: great
0: out of my ear.
1: Good rock and roll band.
0: Are they English?
1: Yes.
0: Yeah, I remember the tragedy about that drummer. Sad story. Hey, it was 67 years ago today, 1959. I remember then where I was. I was just a little 5 or 6 year old kid waiting for the White Sox to enter the World Series against the Los Angeles Dodgers. But it was on this day, September 14th, 1959, that the Soviet probe called Luna 2 became the first human-made object to reach the moon. Now, meteors have hit it and other things.
1: Yeah, but that's cool. I didn't know that.
0: Yes, they sent a probe. You know, the Soviets were advanced. It was mostly Russians. I mean, nothing against the other countries that made up the Soviet Union, but it was really, really off the charts, brilliant Russian scientists that allowed it. And then they became the first, they also launched the first man in space, first sentient being in space. They sent up a monkey. I don't think he made it.
1: No.
0: Sad.
1: Wasn't it the dog?
0: It was a dog. That's right. And they have a monument to that dog who helped them.
1: Mm-hmm.
0: Weren't for him, they learned so much. He has a special place in the heart of all Russian people.
1: Oh, yeah.
0: It was also on this day, 44 years ago,

0: The wonderful princess, wonderful actress Grace Kelly died in a tragic car crash. She was very young.
1: Wasn't she in...
0: The Rear Window with James Stewart. And that
1: now,
0: is
1: what was the... Where was she?
0: Monaco.
1: Monaco, yeah.
0: Yeah. She married Prince of Monaco and had kids and tragically died. What a beautiful woman. She played in High Noon, where Gary Cooper won Best Actor. But Rear Window with James Stewart was absolutely great. And Alfred Hitchcock shot that entire movie in one apartment, one room. It was just magnificent. Just a
2: great movie.
0: Yeah. It was 43 years ago today, September 14th, that the great Amy Winehouse was born. And Amy, I love this quote from Amy Winehouse. She goes, "Life is short. Anything could happen, and it usually does. So there's no point in sitting around thinking about all the ifs, ands, and buts. Just go."
1: 27 years old when she died.
0: Yeah, 27. There's another. Did anyone add them all up?
1: Hendrix, her, Morrison, Mama Cass. Who else? Kurt Cobain.
0: Yeah, and Bob Thigpen from the Grateful Dead.
1: Yeah.
0: What a voice. The guy who started the Flying Burrito Brothers. He was 27. What's his name?
1: One more time.
0: The Flying Burrito Brothers. Who was the guy that helped start that?
1: I can't remember.
0: Also, Alan Wilson of Canned Heat died at the age of 27.
1: Yeah. What was with that 27 club? I don't get it.
0: Robert Johnson, a well-known 1930s... All right, now the Flying Burrito Brothers. I can't believe our fans, our rads, haven't sent me that.
1: Anyway.
0: Graham Parsons. Thank you, ladies and gentlemen. Oh, they're so quick, these rads.
1: Graham Parsons, man.
0: 27, Mama Cass, Amy Winehouse, Kurt Cobain, Jim Morrison, Jimi Hendrix, Rob McKiernan. I kept saying his nickname on the Grateful Dead was Pigpen. And Jerry Garcia said, I don't know, somebody called him that, and we kept
2: just
0: doing
2: stuck
0: it.
2: With it. Yeah.
0: Yeah. But, oh, wow.
1: Now,
0: if you want to hear a recording of Bobby McGee, now, I'm not taking anything away from Janis Joplin.
1: She was there, too. Wasn't she 27?
0: Yeah, 27, yes. Google Grateful Dead Bobby McGee. Whoa, dude. Just awesome. And then they did
3: Me and Bobby McGee.
0: The Railroad Blues. Big Railroad Blues with Bob McKiernan singing. That's just good music. Did you ever hear the acoustic Grateful Dead do Elam Blues?
1: Yes.
0: Oh, man. Those guys were talented. Let's see what else happened. The city of Bluefield...
1: I heard it was well attended.
0: Yes, the
1: on
0: September
1: Friday.
0: 11th, well attended. Mike Barnes gave a wonderful, heartfelt invocation, and I'm getting this flash on my phone. 10 GB of junk files found.
1: Don't worry about it.
0: Cancel or just ignore?
1: Just cancel it. Yeah.
0: Sure.
1: Well, I don't know. Just ignore it till after the show. I'll look at it for you. That's 10 gigabit. Bites, by the way. It's a lot, yeah.
0: Uh-oh, I might have it.
1: Yeah.
0: But anyways, the September 11th observance, there was all over the country observances, where one at New York City, and I think Mayor Mondami was very gracious.
1: I think he was. And he did okay. I know he's a lot of things. Mm-hmm. He's very polarizing, but he does care about New York.
0: And he's got, he showed... good form.
1: Compassion, yes. Yeah. There we go.
0: And then the Donald, I shouldn't say the Donald. President Trump was at the Pentagon observance.
1: Which is fine.
0: And then he signed in.

0: actual law, something that Jim Justice had introduced. I can't remember what it was. They had a big thing with Baby Dog there and everything. You know, that vaudeville act is getting old. It's just me.
1: Tell us how you really feel, Craig.
0: You know, just something. Robert Byrd and the fiddle worked really good.
1: Dude, I've still got that album. Him playing.
0: He played Robert E. Lee, too, in a movie.
1: That guy.
0: Yeah.
1: He was an entertainer. Anyway, sorry.
0: Sure. And I had a nice chat with Robert Byrd. I was in line at a breakfast buffet. It was a two-day training seminar for the Windy Mountain Learning Center. We were learning about how to give adult literacy. And I was asked to come and had my accommodations paid for, not by Windy Mountain, but by this national group that is really big on adult literacy. So I went and got up the next day and got in line at breakfast, and there was Robert Byrd. And we had a wonderful chat, and he was telling me about Sophia and then also about a thing he had in Congress where he was trying to provide everybody with a pocket-size constitution, which he
1: always had one. He always kept one in his pocket.
0: And just had a wonderful time. But his thing with the fiddle, that just kind of worked. Bob Wise, former governor, who's been on this show, he did clogging. I don't think that worked as well.
1: No, he looked like an idiot.
0: Yeah.
1: No offense.
0: So in vaudeville, you would say, get the hook.
1: Yeah.
0: It's time to go.
1: Yeah,
0: I think Donald Trump's vaudeville act is getting a little old, too, and I know that's going to upset
2: a lot of
0: people.
2: Lake America.
0: I think it was good for, and it was very, I think, it was just okay, you know. But now naming lakes and rivers and stuff, I don't get it. So so that bill passed, and I don't even know what it was, but it had something to do with Jim Justice.
1: You were just saying the whole baby dog. And
0: so
1: a buddy of mine's a park ranger, like I said, at the New River Gorge National Park.
0: Mm-hmm.
1: And they got a bunch of money, grant money. They're going to redo one of the old trails, which is a big deal. It's going to make they're going to have a boardwalk there. I forget how many million dollars they're spending. But anyway, baby dog was there along with Justice to do the ceremonial, you know, breaking ground.
0: I hope he didn't pledge any of his personal money as to start the fundraising.
1: No, he didn't.
0: Because don't hold your breath.
1: Yeah,
0: folks.
1: It ain't gonna happen. But they said they had to go from one staging area to another. And Jim, you know, granted, he's got physical ailments. It took him a little bit, but he walked from point A to point B. It couldn't have been more than 50 feet. And the gentleman was telling me that instead of carrying baby dog that 50 feet, a car pulled up, they picked up baby dog, put it into the SUV, drove the 50 feet, and then unloaded baby dog to put her at the ceremonial digging place. Baby dog, so out of shape and so unhealthy, cannot walk 50 feet. God love its little heart, but ain't little. But yes, they had to transport the dog. A, the dog's too big to carry, and B, the dog can't walk. So it just kind of exemplifies.
0: Spit an image of his owner.
1: Well, that's what they say. I mean, they say that owners tend to look like their dogs, and dogs tend to look like their owners. I'm just saying.
0: Hey.
1: This is a valid truth statement. They had to transport the dog 50 feet in a car. Is how big the poor dog is. God
0: poor
1: love
0: thing.
1: Its heart.
0: God love him. Yes. God take care of that.
1: But yeah, 2020. Man, I can't believe what we're going to be talking about come
0: 2028.
1: Can you believe that?
0: Yes. And Patrick Morrissey's already sending. I'm getting mail from Patrick Morrissey about some of the things he accomplished, which he has. I mean, there's no doubt about it.
1: I'm not arguing with what he's done.
0: And listen, I've been on.
1: And fiscal responsibility, not physical.
0: Yes.
1: Fiscal.
0: Fiscal.
1: He's very financially conscious of the budget. He's trying.
0: Yes, and he knows the difference between a surplus.
1: I didn't vote for the son of a biscuit eater. I'll tell you that right now.
0: I did.
1: I didn't. I voted. I wrote in Mickey Mouse.
0: I voted here, and then I went to Mingo County.
1: Exactly. There you go. Voted in a second. But anyway, I'm just saying, fiscally and financially, the man's really trying to rein in expenses.
0: He is, and I've been an observer of West Virginia politics for now almost 50 years. I remember Archmore II.

0: second term and in his third. And I'm going to tell you.
1: And his term in the jail. So
0: I have seen asphalt laid. Now, Arch is the king of asphalt. He paved more roads and
1: repaved. But old Morrissey patched those holes.
0: Morrissey is
1: pothole. He backed that up, man. He really did back that up. I give him credit there.
0: He really did. And they did such an excellent job. This one
1: really prevented 52. From a lot of stuff.
0: Yeah. Oh, yeah. 52 go up or Cherry Street. When you get off the bridge, you're going south, like you're heading towards the Bluefield campus,
1: yeah.
0: Bluefield State. The old BRMC.
1: Yes, sir.
0: As you get to the top of the hill, there was a pothole there. It's right next to a sign that says, God cries
1: when you litter. Yeah, I love that sign.
0: That was, everybody's tried. They milled it.
1: They did it perfect.
0: It's, you can't even tell no, when you go.
1: It's not one of those where they've just like, just gone and just put some gravel and some of that asphalt stuff on, patch on top, and it'll just die in a month. No, that's going to last a while.
0: And then the pothole on Leatherwood Lane near College Avenue.
1: They finally said to heck with it. We're going to fix it.
0: Yes.
1: And it's so much easier to get through that intersection now.
0: Both town and city and both state highway departments said it's not ours, and they said it's not ours, and nobody knew who's
1: it was. And what happened?
0: And Morrissey's people, he sent word down. I don't know if specifically, you know, but he said.
1: Well, he just allotted money for just, all of the project.
0: He said, fill the hole. I don't care who it belongs. And if we're on Virginia territory, let them sue us. I used to be attorney general. I know what I'm doing. And that is so beautiful. And it has stopped congestion.
1: Very much so.
0: I got a picture of a school bus waiting and waiting way down towards the radiation place because nobody could turn left because everybody had to move to one lane because that hole was so big that neither city, state, nor town would move.
1: Okay, it harkens back to the tunnel over at Midway when you had to have a meeting of five different agencies to replace a light bulb.
0: And then be responsible for it. And we're proud to say that the city of Bluefield has taken full custody and responsibility of the light bulb in the Hales Culvert, which is, for a future trivia question, the oldest man-made structure in Bluefield.
1: That's awesome.
0: There is nothing older because it was built before the city was chartered in 1889. It was a place for the cattle to go under the railroad. Hey, what's the oldest church in Bluefield that was built before or started to be built before we were chartered?
1: Lutheran Church.
0: Yes. You've got good memory.
1: Yes.
0: And they got a pipe organ there that'll blow you out. I mean, it is excellent. And Jim Bartlett plays it, who is a...
1: Jim's a good dude, man.
0: He is a...
1: I've heard him play the carillon over at Concord before. When you can play bells in a tower instrumentally, you're gifted, man.
0: Oh.
1: He's good.
0: He's very good. He teaches it. And by the way, speaking of organs and that, we will be having Bill Elliott, who has been the minister of music at First United Methodist Church in Bluefield, Virginia for a half century, 50 years. And they're going to honor him October 4th after the service. But I've invited him on, so I think he's going to come this week.
1: Cool.
0: Also, Friday, we're going to have Richard Bullens, who's going to tell us, and the folks from
1: I like Richard.
0: The Edith Bowling Wilson Museum in Withville. She was the second wife of President Woodrow Wilson, and to some historians, ran the country while old Woodrow
1: was sick.
0: Was having a little stroke problem.
1: Yeah.
0: And
1: hey, that's well documented.
0: First female president. I don't know.
1: You
0: know.
1: We got to take a break.
0: Hey, we're getting off track here. We'll be right back.
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10: See the difference, folks. Sunshine, that's what we need more of, not only literally, but figuratively. Just got a text from a listener. This looks like it came from Marquette University. A study shows that dealing with chronic negative posts and trying to respond results in headaches, fatigue, and poor sleep quality.
11: There you go.
10: Does social media do that?
11: Eliminate the negative, yes. Accentuate the positive. That's what... You know, since I gave my life back to the Lord, mm-hmm. and really, since I've been saved and it really leaned into my faith, and that's the one thing I've been trying to do is that
10: be
11: seriously, just the negative that control the controllables and deal with the uncontrollable. Let go and let God mm-hmm. is what I've learned to do. It's just made my life, I feel better now at 50 than I did at 40. I really do.
10: The Holy Spirit can just,
11: Amen.
10: If you allow, will.
11: Well, I mean, it just, no matter what denomination you believe or what theology or the lack thereof, you might.

0: and have. Accentuate the positive. And avoid the negative. I'm not saying to just, you know, bury it all. I'm just saying.
1: I'm saying get off social media.
0: There we go.
1: Do what I do.
0: The cesspool.
1: Yes, the open sewer known as social media. Oh, by the way, upbeat again. Let's stay upbeat.
0: Yeah. Stay happy.
1: Omar Abolhassan, our
0: good dude,
1: federal judge, magistrate, and Diamond Wolf will be joining us later in October to talk about the Veterans
0: stand
1: Day.
0: Yeah. So the stand, gosh, I can't believe it's already been a year.
1: They're co-chairing it this year.
0: Because he stepped
1: back. He's
0: going to
1: fade away.
0: Yeah. But man, one hand's easily
1: been. Yeah. So we'll look forward to them. So we got a lot of guests lined up for this week. Let's see. Tomorrow's Tuesday. Have to look and see.
0: By the way, I survived my first experience as PA announcer for Bluefield State football.
1: Oh, great.
0: That was cool. Mm-hmm. They lost.
1: Ladies and gentlemen.
0: First down, Big Blue. That was fun.
1: Wow.
0: That was cool, man. It was a back-and-forth football game. I had a good time.
1: And the concession stand at Mitchell Stadium still takes old-fashioned cash.
0: Woo-hoo!
1: And will continue to do until the WVSSAC sends an edict from on high to stop that.
0: I thought we were going to end on something positive. Yeah. Here we are. The dad's positive.
1: Yeah. See you tomorrow. Bye-bye.

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2: More warnings. I'm Paul Stevens, Fox News. U.S. embassies across the Middle East issuing new security alerts, urging Americans to remain vigilant and prepare for possible travel disruptions as tensions rise across the region.
3: They did not state a specific threat, but called for Americans to exercise heightened vigilance and be aware of potential travel disruptions in the region. The alerts cite recent fighting between Saudi Arabia and the Iran-backed Houthi militants in Yemen. This after the group claimed attacks on sensitive sites across Saudi Arabia yesterday. Saudi officials confirm air defenses intercepted a ballistic missile over Riyadh. A fire broke out at a fuel tank near the airport, but it's not clear if it was caused by that attack. Other civilian infrastructure were also reportedly targeted. The Houthis have recently seized more territory in Yemen, tightening their grip on a strategic Bab el-Mandab Strait.
2: And this all coming as President Trump is back at the White House a day earlier than scheduled, cutting short his weekend at Camp David. No official comment on why from the White House. The U.S. military saying four people were killed in its latest strike on a suspected drug smuggling boat in the Caribbean. Officials say the vessel was traveling along a known narcotics trafficking route, and intelligence indicated it was involved in smuggling drugs. Ukraine launching a massive drone attack on Russia overnight, including what Moscow's mayor is calling the largest ever attack targeting the Russian capital. Ed Sheeran performing in Philadelphia Saturday, his first show since Macklemore was dropped from the tour after some pro-Palestinian remarks. Meantime, about 50 pro-Palestinian protesters gathering outside Lincoln Financial Field ahead of that show. The controversy has sent resale ticket prices to that tour tumbling. Four of Sheeran's supporting acts have dropped out of the tour in solidarity, they say, with Macklemore. 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
2: President Trump saying last week Denmark and Greenland have entered into an agreement allowing the U.S. to develop a military presence on Greenland. Now, Greenland has been under Danish control for over 300 years. Reaction in Copenhagen following concerns the U.S. would try and annex the island.
3: I think it's always a relief whenever we are able, you know, to settle things in a friendly manner.
4: I feel that we have been looking forward to that conclusion, a decision for a long time now.
2: And the Danish Prime Minister saying the deal will be officially signed this week. President Trump also saying he's working to help AI grow in the U.S. while keeping the bad actors at bay.
5: The president says he's planning on appointing an AI czar and an AI force. He said on Truth Social, "We will not in any way hinder or stifle the growth of this incredible industry." He wrote, "We will also be looking for bad, and we can do that very easily with our already existing criminal and civil justice system." No details on who may take on the jobs yet. The president already had one AI czar, venture capitalist David Sacks, but he stepped down in the spring. The post from the president comes ahead of next week's meeting with Chinese President Xi, as the U.S. and China are in a race for AI dominance. In Washington, Jill Nato, Fox News.
2: College football, a big one. Ole Miss defeating the LSU Tigers Saturday night, 32-24. Former University of Mississippi football coach Lane Kiffin getting an unwelcome reception at his former stomping grounds as he is the new head coach of Louisiana State. Reaction from one scorned Ole Miss fan.
6: We don't like Lane Kiffin. We don't like what LSU has to stand for at all. This is ridiculous. And, you know, this is going to be a game to remember for the rest of my life.
2: And Kiffin's controversial move coming with a 7-year, $91 million contract, putting his annual salary at $13 million a year. I'm Paul Stevens. This is Fox News.
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7: You can expect partly to mostly sunny skies, even a little patchy fog early. A chance of a few rain showers and thunderstorms through the first part of the day. Highs otherwise looking to be in the lower 80s. Partly cloudy skies through the evening, then becoming mostly clear by daybreak. Morning lows down into the mid-60s. Monday, partly sunny, and again, a slight chance of rain showers and thunderstorms in the morning. Highs in the low 80s. I'm meteorologist Jared Cirillo from the Cole Chevy Body Shop Weather Center.
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1: Now, let's talk about it.
19: And good morning, ladies and gentlemen. Welcome into your Tuesday, September 15th, 2026, National Double Cheeseburger Day.
20: Woohoo!
19: Can't go wrong with that, especially if it's American-grown beef and not tariff-dropped beef from some other country. Thank you, Trump, to try to help prices not working. By the way, I want to say happy birthday to my sister-in-law, Angie Whitaker. Happy birthday, Sissy. Love you.
21: Happy birthday, Angie. Wish you have a wonderful day and many, many more. Double cheeseburger day.
19: Yes.
21: I'll have to do it, even though I...
19: You try to consume less red meat, I know.
21: Well, I do. That's true.
19: That's not a bad thing.
21: From Redeeming Time Ranch in Bland. It's where I buy my beef.
19: Really good beef.
21: And it's free range. They just have the
19: no most... No hormones, no chemicals.
21: No preservatives, no antibiotics. And they have the most wonderful life. They just run like cattle are supposed to.
19: Mm-hmm.
21: All over God's hills and vales. And then when their journey ends, it's done very, very humanely, as the scripture teaches. And then everyone gets to enjoy. Instead of crammed into corporate big factories where they're

0: crowded and never get to move and pumped full of antibiotics and preservatives. There's a way to do it, and there's a way not to. So, get you a fresh, humane, free-range double cheeseburger today. And let's see what else. Our scripture verse for today.
1: Please. Yeah, what would it be?
0: It is...
1: I think that's something you need to add to the show every day.
0: It's Proverbs 20, verse 14. It's just one. And depending on the version, but it all says, here's the King James, "It is not, said the buyer, but when he is gone his way, then he boasteth." Or put it in more...
1: layman terms, yes.
0: Yeah. "The buyer haggles over the price, saying it's worthless, then brags about getting a bargain." In other words, if you're in business and you convince the seller that his object or property or whatever...
1: or services.
0: Or services is worth less than he says, and then gets it at that lower price, and then goes and boasts how big a deal he made and turns around and sells it for a higher price, then he would have that, according to Scripture, is wrong. It's taking advantage. And the opposite is true. If you're the seller and you're inflating the value of the item just to get people to buy it, and when they buy it, they find out it's not worth what you claim. Both are... it's a... what it is, it's a verse from Solomon, the smartest man in the world, who was laying down some instructions on good business ethics. So a lot of folks go to like flea markets, and then they just start talking it down and saying how it's got this little flaw in it and that and this and that. And then finally they wear down the seller to where he sells it. And then they turn around and go and sell it for an inflated price. That's basically what Solomon's saying.
1: Kind of applicable to today's
0: free
1: market economy.
0: It's a common tactic in business today. You downplay the value of something you wish to buy, only to turn around and sell it at an exaggerated price. And so Solomon's comments and instruction here is about good ethical business tactics. I knew a fellow who would buy things and resell them, but I'll never forget the day when he was looking at this piece of property and the person told him what it's worth. And he said, "It's worth more than that."
1: What?
0: He said, "It's worth more than that, my friend." And he showed him the property values around and bought it at a higher price. And God bless that person, because when he went and developed it or resold it, he had a clear conscience. And so that's what Solomon is saying. Proverbs 20, verse 14. Now let's see what else is going on in this big, wonderful world on National Double Cheeseburger Day. Can you still get a double cheeseburger at McDonald's?
1: Yeah.
0: I don't know if you can. By the way, McDonald's came out and said they're trying something new. It started a few months ago where they're doing limited time only different menu items, some from the past, some new ones, as we participated in the brown sugar sausage and egg McMuffin, I think it was.
1: Moment time?
0: Didn't we? McDonald's announced that they're going to do limited time only features in their menu, things of the past and new things.
1: Right, right, right.
0: And they're just going to do it for a little time, little limited time offer. And we participated in that with the brown sugar sausage.
1: That
0: biscuit.
1: Was good, man.
0: Yeah, limited
1: the
0: time
1: bacon,
0: offer.
1: It was bacon, egg, and cheese, brown sugar.
0: Brown sugar, yeah. Very good.
1: Dude, that was the way to go.
0: So,
1: and they just tried, they just gave us some spicy McNuggets the other day. I'm going to light you up.
0: Oh, good, with the hot sauce.
1: Yeah, yeah. They have the mighty hot sauce, they call it. And you want to talk about opening your sinuses and giving you that awesome endorphin kick?
0: I want some of that.
1: Yeah, it was pretty good, man.
0: Yeah, I think my...
1: my whole head just went,
0: My great-nephew Rylan had something going on with a mighty hot sauce.
1: Good.
0: Hey, McDonald's. So, where can you buy...

0: a double cheeseburger in the Grand Area.
1: I know you can get one at Double Gates.
0: Yes. Does Burger King offer? How about Wendy's? I know Wendy's does.
1: Yeah, yeah.
0: I think you can get a double cheeseburger pretty much anywhere.
1: Right, right.
0: Okay. Everyone get a double cheeseburger today. Let's see what else. I saw where the U.S. Environmental Protection Agency, run by a very good, competent administrator, Lee Zeldin from New York, and they announced yesterday that they are going to repeal some limits on what some say is planet warming pollution. There are some that say that coal and natural gas-fired power plants generate less than, it's estimated about less than a fourth of all U.S. pollution. A little less than a fourth come from coal and natural gas. And, of course, no one wants dirty air. But what they found is there's so many regulations that are redundant that so they're removing some of these redundant power plant regulations.
1: God forbid we make government smaller.
0: And they estimate that by removing these, what some say are unnecessary, others will say it is necessary, so I don't want to get into that.
1: The redundancy is the point, though.
0: They say it's going to save the industry $300 billion in compliance.
1: Now, here's the thing.
0: I know where you're going.
1: They pass the savings on to the consumer.
0: And that's what they said loud and clear. They want these savings to go to lower America's energy bills. And they said, this is where maybe multiple layers of government come in, because the EPA is taking this action, but the Treasury and Commerce and others are going to just be watching to make sure those savings go to consumer rate reductions.
1: So I like that.
0: Yeah.
1: Good.
0: I think that's a...
1: Good.
0: Yeah.
1: Because then that makes everything else, the ancillary stuff.
0: But we got to get diesel price down. Woo. Because diesel is what moves everything. Oh, here's a listener say, Fincastle has just introduced a double patty.
1: Oh, smash burger?
0: Let me pull that up. It went off the... Fincastle's just offered a double patty smash burger.
1: Let's go for it, brother. Meet you there at 1:30?
0: Well, it's hard to get
1: away. Is that a little too late for you?
0: So hard to get away sometimes. By the way, speaking of Fincastle, if anybody is on Valley View Drive as I speak, now don't go out of your way. Don't do a U-turn. But if you're near where the Fincastle entrance is, we would like to know if the signage is up. Give Joe a call at 304-327-5200. And if you have a handheld device, pull over on the side of the road and use that, 304-327-5200. And if you don't have a, if it's just, what's the opposite of handheld? Hands-free. Yeah.
2: Yes, Bluetooth.
0: Bluetooth, then give us a call. We'd love to know if the signage showing how you get in and out of Fincastle has been erected. And if you're not in that area, drop what you're doing and go over and check it out. Let's see what else is going on. Well, it was on this day, 126. She's as old as my grandfather. My dad's dad was born in 1890 in December. And mystery writer Agatha Christie, happy 136th birthday.
1: Brilliant writer.
0: She changed the scope of mystery and novels.
1: Is there much known about her individually?
0: Well,
1: I can't tell you the first thing about her other than her books.
0: PBS did a special, and it was an acting thing. It was kind of a documentary, but also acting.
1: Kind of like a biopic in a way.
0: Mm-hmm. The whole life of Agatha Christie. Interesting.
1: And? Where's she from?
0: England.
1: Gotcha. Mm-hmm. Figure, yeah.
0: She was a fascinating individual. Murder on the Orient Express.
1: One of the best ever.
0: Oh, It's still good and thrills people that read it. And let's get back to

0: reading books. Now, I have nothing against
1: tangible
0: cassette. What do they call that? Books on tape or
1: audiobooks.
0: Now it's more digital.
1: Yeah, but I mean, audiobooks are cute. That's all my wife does now. She uses a Libby app, I think is what it's called. And you can check out audiobooks like you can real books from the library.
0: But will you get distracted, like if something's going on?
1: Or? I mean, yeah, but she does it while she's working. Or she driving. Works from home. Yeah.
0: Well, very good.
1: But I mean, audiobooks are a good way to still consume.
0: Boy, especially if you have a great voice reading.
1: Yes.
0: You would be good.
1: No, I wouldn't.
0: Yes, you would.
1: I couldn't stay consistent.
0: You'd go in a studio and...
1: That's big money, too, if you could be a voiceover person for audiobooks. Wow. A narrator. Yeah, that's big money.
0: By the way, how did you do at the Beaver?
1: Oh, the Bluefield State game is where I worked.
0: Did you call out players? Or...
1: Yeah. That's another big blue. First down. It was fun.
0: Now, I don't want to ask you detailed questions, but was there a lot of unsportsmanlike conduct?
1: No.
0: Oh, like there was in the Graham game?
1: No, this was Bluefield State versus Livingstone.
0: Oh, Bluefield State, not Bluefield High School.
1: It was Bluefield State. We started out, I've never had the opportunity.
0: The Blue Bears.
1: Yeah, they played the Blue Bears of Livingstone. And I've never had the opportunity to do something like this before. The young individual student athlete that passed away recently, we had a moment of silence for him. And I had to read just a brief.
0: Just a freak accident.
1: Yeah, and it was that was real somber. I've never been able to announce something like that, but it was.
0: Did you ask the audience to remain silent?
1: Yeah, for a moment of silence and trying to know when just the right time to say thank you to end the pause. I didn't really time it; just let it go natural and felt, and it was good.
0: Yeah, and they.
1: His name was Malik. We didn't get his last name.
0: And they showed respect to everyone. Yeah.
1: Oh, of course.
0: No one screaming and yelling.
1: Very.
0: And then what was the outcome of the game?
1: Bluefield State lost by 14.
0: But did they show
1: a pick
0: some?
1: Show some
0: promise.
1: And then they've got a lot of good athletes there. They just got I mean, it was just a couple of plays. Like one was a fumble, like an 80-some yard fumble return for a touchdown for Livingstone. Another was a pick six. So there's 14 points. And the fumble was kind of an iffy fumble. They even reviewed it. But I tell you, people need to get out and support.
0: Sure.
1: I mean, come on. It's college football. I
0: wonder if it was named after David Livingstone, the great missionary.
1: It's out of Salisbury, North Carolina. I'm not sure.
0: And did the...
1: I had nobody.
0: Did the Blue Bears wear their black and blue?
1: No, they wore...
0: light colored.
1: Yeah, they were kind of like they brought their band. But it started raining, so the band left. But their band had to be over 50, 60 pieces. Drum line, horn line. They were awesome. Great band. That's something I wish our local college
0: The Blue Bears of Livingstone
1: University. Yeah, really cool, man. Really cool.
0: And what colors did the big blue have?
1: Blue and gold.
0: Blue and gold. But not like Notre Dame.
1: Sorry, gold and blue.
0: More like Pittsburgh? University of Pittsburgh?
1: Ish.
0: Did you ever see the Pitt U on the field? It's that kind of that.
1: Yeah, no, it didn't look like that. It was a little darker blue.
0: Not like Notre Dame. A little lighter.
1: Yeah.
0: Gold helmets?
1: Yes, sir.
0: No numbers, no thing. Yeah.
1: It looked good.
0: I love those throwbacks.
1: It was fun.
0: Well, will you be doing it again?
1: Yeah, October 3rd. They take on, I forget who they're playing, but it's homecoming that day, October 3rd.
0: Wonderful.
1: Yeah. Great. 1 o'clock, Mitchell Stadium.
0: What time?
1: 1 o'clock.
0: Oh, I love day game.
1: Guard the hill.
0: Wonderful.
1: Yeah, and I almost had, fourth quarter, I get a call from the opposing coach. Please don't, the lights at Mitchell, they're now LEDs, and you can control them and do, like, light shows and stuff.
0: Mm-hmm.
1: Well, I was in control of music, PA, and the lights. And I'd been doing, when we'd score a touchdown, we being Bluefield State would score a touchdown, I had this one light show that would go off and kind of twinkle, sparkle, and go to the beat of the music. Come to find out, one of the players on the opposing team's epileptic. But didn't tell us beforehand. Told me in the fourth quarter, please quit turning the lights on like that. We have a young man with epilepsy. Okay, I mean.
0: Was he?
1: Luckily, he was okay.
0: Did it trigger?
1: No, thank God, no. But we wanted to avoid that. So.
0: Yeah. What do they take that's... It's a special drug.
1: I don't know.
0: used to be.

0: didn't know because I knew some folks that suffered with epilepsy, and they gave them phenobarbital.
1: Phenobarbital.
0: I believe that's what.
1: Reckon.
0: I believe that's what you take.
1: But yeah, it was an interesting game. But people, more people need to come out and support it.
0: Yes, they should.
1: Just get out there and support.
0: Get out and.
1: These student athletes, these kids work hard for their education, and a lot of people from around this area have attended at school. Me, it's my alma mater. It was cool. I had a good
0: Bluefield
1: time.
0: State was not successful against Concord.
1: No, she almost was, man. Yeah. States, that they're just right there. It's like, it's just a couple of plays change the outcomes of their games. And I don't know. It's fun.
0: In the pros, for the 14% of you that like sports, I was reading an article from ESPN that the Bears may just have the most powerful offense in the whole NFL.
1: You know where they scored most of their points and got most of their offense? Rushing.
0: Mm-hmm.
1: It wasn't through the... Williams had a great game throwing, but it was rushing the ball. They controlled the line of scrimmage.
0: They said that offensive line is equal to or greater than.
1: One of the anchors of the line is a gentleman that went to Huntington High School and is now the highest paid lineman in the NFL. Hold on, let me see what this is.
0: Could be that Fincastle. Also, want to say happy birthday to Prince Harry. Harry turned 42 today, September 15th. I remember it well when they came and gave the announcement that Prince Charles and his wife Diana have had a second child. Prince Harry, 42 years old, and we wish you many, many more. It was also on this day that Muhammad Ali, September 15th, 1978. Now think about it. He was in the 1960 Olympics. Now, 18 years later. Muhammad Ali defeated Leon Spinks to win. I remember Leon Spinks. What a great boxer. He defeated Leon Spinks to win his heavyweight title for the third time. That's an amazing career. And by the way, Muhammad Ali, or Cassius Clay, said, and this is a great quote, "The man who tries to view the world at age 50 the same way as he did at age 20, has just wasted 30 years of his life." So in other words, as we get older, we look at things different. If you try to look at it through the lens of when you were younger, you're wasting your time, and actually you're not doing yourself any favor.
1: By the way, a gentleman just called. I forgot. I didn't get his name. It's still not up on. Is it Sunnyside? What's the name of that road right there?
0: Valley View Drive,
1: yes.
0: It is not.
1: Not up yet, no.
0: Mm. You know, that has been the topic of discussion because now that it's fully public, Fincastle, there's a lot of folks who just can't find it. Now, GPS doesn't do you service because they'll have you turning in people's driveways. It just needs that one directional sign. We all know where it is.
1: Yeah.
0: But if you're having guests from out of town and they said, "Hey, join us. We'll meet you at Fincastle." And they say, "Where is it?" Well, we'll give you an address, but what we ought to do is have some kind of landmark. If they can't get the sign up, let's use a landmark and say Colonial Garden Apartments. You'll see that on the right if you're coming from the east, and it's on the left if you're coming from the west. When you get to Colonial Gardens, then look across the street, and you'll see a road called Fincastle Lane.
1: That's complicated.
0: Turn in there.
1: That's like saying go down yonder and see old man Sparks' house and with the car in front that's got no tires on it, take a lift. No, don't do that. Just put the sign up, which they will. And well, Andrew in the county
0: Andrew
1: and the city.
0: Andrew Henson said the sign has actually been made.
1: Yeah, it'll get up.
0: Okay.
1: You know how it works, man. You got to go through all these processes.
0: Yeah.
1: It'll get there.
0: It's very good because a lot of folks do get confused. And so if you do take that road.
1: And go get you a double smash burger today.
0: Yeah.
1: Add cheese.
0: I've had the smash burger.
1: It's delicious, man. Because it gets crispy on the outside.
0: And then
1: the edges, and then it's just perfect.

0: And I mean, they were, could have been more, maybe close to 2 inches thick, and cooked to perfection.
1: Second to none.
0: Could cut it with a, it just was so moist. And then he had some flavoring. And or I tell you, it was the most, I've never had a better pork chop than I did at the home of Hal Brainerd.
1: I like it when you admit to falling off the wagon a little bit. It makes me feel good. It's because not that I hold you to your, my opinion of you, you have a very high standard. I look up to you.
0: For
1: just anything. I mean,
0: dietary.
1: Just in life.
0: I'll tell you
1: where. You're a great role model to me.
0: Well, thank you, but I'll tell you where I flaw, and I'm trying to work on it. Many flaws.
1: But I like that you're not perfect. None of us are.
0: Well, I've got to start not being. What woke me up is when Jennifer Lawrence said, any more critical, critical or sarcastic. Sarcasm is very.
1: It can be hurtful.
0: That's unethical.
1: Yeah.
0: That's unethical speech. So I'm working on that.
1: There we go. That's cool. See, you taught me something else today.
0: Mm-hmm. By the way.
1: Quit trying to be a sarcastic.
0: Yeah, because that can hurt.
1: And that stuck with me yesterday, and, you know, which we'll take a break here shortly, but stepping away from social media. That what you brought up yesterday, what you led off the show with, I was talking to my wife about it, and I'm like, yeah, that's not a bad idea. It's okay to stay in touch with people, but do it. I mean, why not just
0: text?
1: Text or just call.
0: Mm-hmm. And didn't you say last week, wasn't there a day, the National Handwritten Note Day?
1: Yes.
0: Oh.
1: There we go.
0: Hey, and if you don't want to mail it, write the handwritten note.
1: And just deliver it.
0: Take a picture.
1: That's not a bad idea. Yeah. And send it to them.
0: Crop it and everything.
1: Yeah.
0: You don't want to see the.
1: I like that idea.
0: You don't want to see the blunder in the back.
1: Because we don't want to support the United States Postal Service.
0: Well, we do. Yeah.
1: Joking.
0: And guess at the ladies' auxiliary meeting. At the mission, we had about 40 women from all different churches from around the area. And one of our members is the postmaster, Amy Law.
1: Yeah.
0: And she came, and so I said, make sure you use the post office because it's a great thing. Hey, it was on this day, September 15th in 1997. Where were you?
1: I was at Bluefield State College.
0: 97?
1: Mm-hmm.
0: You were born in?
1: I was born in 75, but I'd taken a couple years off.
0: Long story.
1: Actually, I wasn't at Bluefield State then. I was just working at Turner Vision Wisdom. Anyway.
0: Oh, okay. Yeah. Well, it was on that day that Google.com registered as a domain name. And now you know the rest of the story.
1: Could you imagine if you would have been an initial investor in Google? Which definition, it's like a one with, I forget how many hundreds of zeros after it. It's a number, is what Google is. That's what it means.
0: Oh, is that what that means?
1: Mm-hmm. Yeah.
0: So let's say when they went public, which was a couple of years later, but they registered as a domain name as google.com.
1: You would have been like, what in the world?
0: And I said, and the offering was $100. And they allowed people in their office to have so much stock. I even think the janitor is a multimillionaire.
1: Yeah.
0: Well, it's what a story. What a story.
1: And now, I mean, like the headline, we had Fox News top off the hour talking about how there's big move in Congress and the Senate to try to put controls on AI because everybody's fearful that AI will destroy mankind.
0: Yes, it will.
1: You think that?
0: I believe it has the potential.
1: It does have the potential.
0: To wipe out.
1: But it can definitely help mankind as well. So I don't know. It's a catch-22.
0: It's a blessing and a curse.
1: There we go.
0: And no one can destroy God's creation. So there's another.
1: Well, I mean, that's
0: so we got that going.
1: Think how science backs that up.
0: Yeah.
1: Nothing can be, matter cannot be created nor destroyed.
0: Nothing. No, unless he allows it.
1: But no, that's what I'm saying is it's even then it still just goes to another form. Even when we die, we become something else.
0: Oh, by the way, I just got Amy Law, postmaster for 24701, has officially retired. So
1: congratulations, Amy. Yeah.

0: done a wonderful job. But I'm not so sure about that.
1: What?
0: I'm thinking, well, maybe she has.
1: You don't think she's done a wonderful job?
0: Oh, no, she has retired.
1: Oh.
0: I thought she was
1: still the way you said that, it was like, I didn't think she did a wonderful job.
0: Oh, please. She was good, and her dad was one of the most wonderful post office people there were, and a member of the city board for a long time, Ollie Law. So let's take a break. You're listening to Radioactive. I'm using my new diaphragm.
1: Yes, there you go. You can be a voiceover actor.
0: Getting good.
1: There you go.
0: We'll take a break and we'll be right back.
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1: Welcome back to Radioactive on WHIS. Paul Dorsey and I have gone back and forth with beautiful charts that someone has made up. Everything from A to Z.
2: You want to talk to him about them?
1: Concerning the 50 states. Is Paul on the line? Paul Dorsey, welcome back.
3: Well, I feel welcome.
1: Hey, we were going back and forth with some of these charts, and I was looking at this one that said the fewest billionaires. What state has the fewest? And we were number three, I believe, which means there's only two that have fewer.
3: Well, that's because they have fewer people, I think.
1: Yeah.
3: Some of these charts are kind of misleading because if you go per capita, it means something. If you go percentage, that means a little something else. But they've got us down for zero at number three, but Delaware and Alaska were at the top of the list. And there's only, I think it's 250,000 Alaskans. And I'm surprised there's not at least one billionaire, but there you go.
1: Yeah, so I thought we had one, but no, his assets have fallen, and I'm thinking of our U.S. senator. He is, I think Forbes has made him a millionaire now, because his...
3: Yeah, I really feel sorry for him, so yeah.
2: Yeah, baby dogs what cost him so much money.
1: I think his liabilities outweigh his assets, and that knocked him down in with the millionaires, so well...
3: Yes.
1: Also, there was another one, the state where a family can buy a home the fastest. Guess who's number one?
4: Woohoo!
1: Yeah. West Virginia. And the worst place it takes for like a millennium to get the closing is, I believe, Arizona.
3: Hawaii.
1: Oh, Hawaii, yeah. It's the last place you want to buy. Well, I mean, if you have it and you've got the patience to wait. But no wonder. Yeah.
3: Most of them are about what you'd expect them to be. And it's funny because number two is California for the slowest years of
1: to purchase.
3: Years of median household income needed. Mm-hmm. So that doesn't mean paying off a mortgage. I guess it means if you took every penny you had and paid the mortgage off, that's how long it would take. That makes sense.
1: Whereas in West Virginia.
3: And West Virginia is number one. And we're the fastest. And I always just look at COLA. We moved from California to here. And a lot of these charts, they have West Virginia. We're the biggest people and the less healthy. Well, there's a lot of inherent reasons for that. And in California, they're really healthy and such because they got all of those weird stores that you can buy granola and crap. But West Virginia is, I'm just like you. I wasn't born here, but I got here as fast as I could. And it's just awesome living here.
1: It really is.
3: Golly, in California, you work to live and live to work. You can't take a day off. You can't miss a single bill. You'll never get caught up. It's an insane place to live unless you're one of those billionaires on the other chart. There was 200 of them, by the way.
1: I know.
3: 99,000.
1: I like this one, the states with the most and the fewest gun owners. Number one was Montana, but number five, just a percentage point behind, was West Virginia. We are an armed state, aren't we?
3: And proud of it, by golly, yes.
1: We are armed to the teeth. Oh, that would be hard for... And the United States is the top 15 states that have more than 50% of their residents as gun owners. I was surprised to see Oregon in there. It's a very, what many people would consider left-wing and woke.
3: They hang out in the big cities. And that's where you'll find them piled on top of each other. Oregon is a gorgeous state. Sandy was born there. And it's all country. It's all, I mean, the redwoods and the

0: southern part of the state. Everybody thinks it's California, but no, the coastline, it's there's most of the state itself, geographically speaking, is absolutely gorgeous. And, like I said, the lefties kind of live on top of each other in the big cities.
1: Yes, and the state with the fewest percentage of residents with that own guns is New Jersey, 14%. They're saying they are unarmed.
2: Well, those are documented in legal ownership of guns. I'm just being I'm being silly. New Jersey, the mafia connection. Sorry.
1: You know that old worn-out saying, only when you don't allow people to have guns, only criminals will have guns. There is something to that. I know people, the left, are tired of hearing that, but there is something to that. They, people who break the law don't necessarily follow it. So, New Jersey, you are the most unarmed state, and Montana is the most armed, 66, almost 67%. I thought Texas would be in there. Because I remember when, what was the guy in Waco? David Koresh.
2: Yeah.
1: And they said he needs to go in there. That encampment, they had every 3.7 guns for every person in there. And they said, we need to go in and get those. And the Texas Rangers said 3.7. The average Texan has 6.4. So double what David Koresh had. So... and then I think, what was her name? Janet Reno went in with pyrotechnic devices, with tanks and everything else, and burned them alive. But that's debated. Yeah, it was a bad day.
2: What about the individual that was in, you brought up Oregon a minute ago. What, remember the standoff in Oregon?
1: Oh.
2: What was that guy's name?
1: Yes.
2: Was it Oregon or Utah? I thought he was a polygamist.
0: Oh,
2: I'm sorry.
1: No, there was the other, Ruby Ridge.
2: Ruby Ridge.
1: Where was that?
2: Anyway.
1: That's a guy who the feds, get this, enticed him to cut the barrel of his shotgun a little less than the legal amount. And then when he did, they arrested him. And then he had a court date. But the court date that was mailed to him was different than what was on the docket. So he didn't show. And when he didn't show, they came to get him. And when they came to get him, they killed his dog, his wife, and it was just a bad thing. Bad, bad. Ruby Ridge. And I might be off on a couple of those things I just said, so double check me. Also, Paul, I didn't want to bring this up, but I think maybe we better, since it is the talk in every barber shop and beauty shop across the land, and that is the trial of Miss Clancy, who was charged with strangling all three of her children because of postpartum. And listen, I am not downplaying that. That is a very real thing. Postpartum blues, they call it, or whatever. However, one juror has been holding out, but he is not moving. He believes there is some criminal accountability there, and he refused to go along with the other 11 jurors. And they, according to jurors who have now been interviewed, they have been berating him, but he believes there was some criminal accountability, and he could not cast the not guilty by reason of insanity, he believed, after he heard all the evidence. But anyways, long story short, you're not to release the identity of a juror until the judge says, and NBC actually did, as I was reading this article. That is tampering. That is, in fact, now Governor DeSantis has offered him safe asylum in Florida because because people are wanting him.
2: I'm so sorry.
1: They want him dead.
2: I'm so sorry. I don't mean to laugh at that. The asylum thing.
1: Because
2: God forbid somebody. Stand with their convictions.
1: In Massachusetts, he is an endangered person because.
2: I'm sorry. I didn't mean to laugh.
1: Yeah.
2: That's sad.
1: You know, if I

0: was a juror and heard all the evidence. It's unbelievable crime. One by one, those children's life was taken from them in the most torturous way.
1: Hey, but yeah. Hers, there's a lot of circumstantial evidence, too, saying that
0: she had a full mind.
1: Well, that she wasn't, she didn't jump out that window on her own.
0: Oh, what are you saying?
1: The husband aided in it a lot, yeah.
0: Is that?
1: Yeah, that's what a lot of people have.
0: The husband remarried, didn't he?
1: I mean, instantly, yeah.
0: Oh.
1: Yeah, there's a lot of, I mean, it's a lot of, it's a horrible situation no matter which way you go.
0: So, Paul, maybe you better not weigh in on that.
2: Yeah, I don't know you want to hear what I got to say.
1: No, I know what you're going to say, and I wholeheartedly support your opinion on that. I don't have a valid opinion because I didn't ingratiate myself with all the details. I'm
0: right.
1: just saying. Now, but I know what Paul's going to say, and a lot of people agree with what Paul. Go ahead, Paul. It's not the end of the world.
0: Yeah,
1: say it.
0: Okay, go ahead, but clothe it.
2: I guess if you're hearing voices and you're a nurse, maybe you should not send your husband out to the store so you have time, over 20 minutes, to strangle three of your kids one at a time with a rubber band. And it takes a whole lot to strangle somebody. And at some point in there, I mean, how long can you only hear voices once in your whole life? And then afterwards, you're just fine and normal again. No, I'm kind of hard on that type of stuff. And, almost every, from what I'm hearing as far as polls go, yeah, the very vast majority of men definitely do agree with my opinion, and I guess a lot of women don't. But that's a two-edged sword.
0: Hey, he's gone.
2: Then where do you go? Do you want to really trust women now because they can be excused and found not guilty for the most heinous crimes possible? I can't really think of anything worse that you can do than that.
0: Remember that girl? Remember that girl that locked the kids in the car and then she pushed the car into the river?
1: South Carolina, yeah.
0: Yeah.
2: Yeah.
0: Same thing.
2: I remember that one.
0: Oh. What did she was criminally, I believe, criminally convicted, wasn't she? Well, even if Miss Clancy is found not guilty by reason of insanity in Massachusetts, it appears that even then she's going to be confined in a psychiatric hospital, but for less time than if she was criminally guilty. It is it's an interesting discussion. This has happened quite a bit.
1: My argument, my only downfall about the whole thing, mental health needs to be treated more seriously. It needs to be taken seriously, and it's just as important as physical health. Mental health.
2: Apparently, she got all kinds of help in that area. They gave her a dozen or so different pills. She was seeing psychiatrists and all kinds of things, too. But with her training as a nurse, yeah, she was getting lots of help and all kinds of pills. And I don't know. I think that not enough is put on that, and it does need to be addressed. Did you ever notice on them commercials on television that the pills that you can take for your depression could cause you to want to kill yourself? It seems to me not the kind of pill that you would want to take.
0: They list all the side effects, nausea, and then they say possible suicide and all this. I'm for free expression, but I'm wondering if prescription, the pharmaceutical industry ought to be advertising. Maybe they should go directly to the physician instead of the public. Because I remember Dr. Michelle saying that he had patients coming to see him, and they said, well, I saw this on TV, and I saw this, and it makes their job difficult. Yeah.
2: It certainly does. To me, it's like the ads for cigarettes on TV. It should be banned. There's no reason for you to tell me about a pill if I can't buy it. If it's a supplement and it's creatine or something like that, Yeah, okay, that's legal. I can buy that myself, but

0: you're going to advertise to me something that I can't even buy, but I have to have somebody else approve it. Mm-hmm. That doesn't smell right to me. I don't know.
1: And it has a high percent of it being destructive.
0: Yeah.
1: Yeah. That's yeah. Well, hey, I noticed at the September 11th. Oh, but now Joey puts a new wrinkle into this.
2: What's
1: I
2: that?
1: Didn't know anything about the husband's complicity.
0: Or
1: the
0: what did he
2: well, he's not complacent. He's just.
1: No, the husband's participation.
2: Well, that's one alleged theory.
1: Is that being thrown out there?
2: There's one alleged
1: I'm sure the prosecutors are looking at that.
2: Are they?
0: Well, it's over. The case is over. They're going to have to retry the thing.
2: I don't think they're going to retry. I don't.
1: What will they do?
2: Just commit her.
1: Oh.
2: That's what I think, but I don't know.
1: Well. Yeah.
2: It seized the nation.
0: A couple months to figure it out.
2: Well, I mean, anybody that kills their own children, they need help regardless.
1: Yes.
2: And they don't need to be part of society. So.
1: And if daddy was involved, then he needs
2: yeah,
1: to.
2: But
1: well, then he can't claim.
2: No. I'm just saying.
1: Yeah.
2: I don't know. She shouldn't be a functioning part of society ever again.
0: No.
1: Hey, Paul, before you go, a JROTC question. I noticed at the September 11th observance that the JROTC, are they called a color guard or are they just called, what's the name?
0: That would be the color guard. Yeah, the ones that carry the American flag, state flag, and two rifles, that is the their color guard. And I believe mm-hmm. Bluefield did it this year from, I couldn't make it over to it, but Bluefield did that, yeah.
1: Oh, okay. And they don't carry, someone asked me this and I didn't know, they don't carry the flags of each service branch, do they?
0: They can. It all depends on what's going on. Like for big parades, as long as they're in the proper order, they can carry a lot. In the Army, I remember one time, well, every 4th of July, we had, I guess you'd call it a color guard. Yeah, it was during a parade. All 50 states and 6 territories, we had people carrying all of them in a mass formation. Mm-hmm. And it takes a lot of practice to do mm-hmm. some stuff like that. But the normal color guards for junior RTCs are just that, the 4-person, that's standard, with the American flag and your state flag or your organization's flag. That could be carried as well.
1: Oh, did not know that.
2: I know. Okay.
1: And you know there's another uniform service people don't realize. It's the Public Health Service. My uncle, who was a physician, served in the Public Health Service, and they first gave him, like, Army uniforms, and they had ranks in there, like lieutenant, captain, all this.
2: I didn't know that.
1: And then they were deployed with certain units of the Army. It's a uniform service called the U.S. Public Health Service.
2: Yeah, we learned something new today.
1: Hey, well, we've got to go, but thank you, Paul, for stopping by. Come back again.
2: Stay safe, brother.
0: Anytime.
1: All righty.
0: Anytime.
1: Paul Dorsey live from, I'm going to say Glenwood.
2: Yeah.
1: We'll be right back.
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2: Hey,
1: no longer speak through the throat. But from
2: a public servant and an individual who's a guest and also a candidate for House of Delegates this fall. Celebrating a birthday today. Marty Gearhart. Happy birthday, Marty.
1: Marty, we won't ask his age, but I think I know when he graduated from high school.
2: Happy birthday to you.
1: And Prince Harry.
2: And Prince Harry, too. Happy birthday to everybody out there on September 15th, 2026.
1: And Agatha Christie, too.
2: And many more. There we go.
1: Well, happy birthday, Marty.
2: Marty. Just saw that on Facebook.
1: My favorite legislator.
2: Good old Marty.
1: Yeah. Well, let's see. Today is Tuesday. Tomorrow's Wednesday. And we'll see who we got. Don't forget, Friday, we have the folks from the Edith Bowling
2: Wilson
1: Museum.
2: That
1: wonderful lady.

0: was the second wife of our...
1: Which president was it?
0: 18th president. The 18th? No, it can't be, because Lincoln was the 16th. So then Johnson was 17, Grant was 8. Oh, I'm not going to count them down.
2: He was in the 20s, wasn't he?
0: He had to be in the 20s. What is Donald? 47.
2: Well, he was 47 and...
0: 45.
2: He was 45 and 47, yeah.
0: And...
2: Biden, now they're already trying to say Vance is 48.
0: If the Republicans lose big time in the midterm, then Vance's chances are actually better because the Democrats with...
2: they'll screw it up in 2 years.
0: Well, with
2: I'm just kidding.
0: With their fringe that could play a dominant role, could turn the country off, unless they're smart. And I think they are.
2: That's why people need to tune in to Radioactive.
0: Yeah, just...
2: We'll help form their opinions. I'm just kidding. We'll give them the news they need, right?
0: But if they let the really extremists in the Democratic Party have sway, then the people will be begging for a Republican president. See you tomorrow. Bye-bye.

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2: WHIS weather.
3: You can expect partly to mostly sunny skies, even a little patchy fog early. A chance of a few rain showers and thunderstorms through the first part of the day. Highs otherwise looking to be in the lower 80s. Partly cloudy skies through the evening, then becoming mostly clear by daybreak. Morning lows down into the mid-60s. Monday, partly sunny, and again, a slight chance of rain showers and thunderstorms in the morning. Highs in the low 80s. I'm meteorologist Jared Cirillo from the Cole Chevy Body Shop Weather Center.
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4: Carolyn Evans spent her psychotherapy career helping patients manage their emotional health and daily stress. But behind the scenes, she was dealing with her own issue that only continued to get worse, chronic bladder pain. Evans' doctor couldn't figure out what was wrong and eventually resorted to diagnosing her with interstitial cystitis.
8: And she said, well, it's not really curable. I can give you some medicine that might help, but it'll make your hair fall out. And I was like, okay, no, thanks. And then I went to another urologist and he said, oh, interstitial cystitis? That's not a thing. It's not a real diagnosis. So interstitial cystitis is one of those catch-all diagnoses when they just don't know what to call what you're having. And they don't know how to fix it. So I had this surgery where they ballooned up my bladder and took a look around and there was nothing wrong.
4: Evan spent 3 years exhausting all her options. She changed her diet, saw different specialists, and even

0: tried more alternative methods like acupuncture and dry needling.
1: I did all the things that people do. None of it worked. And one day I was talking to a nutritionist. At the end of the call, she said, you know, have you heard of pain reprocessing therapy? And I was like, no, I'm a therapist. Why don't I know about this? And turns out it was brand new at the time. And I got in Alan Gordon. He's the creator of pain reprocessing therapy. I got into his founding training cohort. And within 6 to 8 weeks, my bladder pain was gone. I mean, I had had surgery to try to fix this. I was up 15 to 20 times a night having to go to the bathroom, like burning. It was like an all-night bonfire in my bladder, all created by my brain. And I'm not special. I'm not unique in this way. I mean, this is just part of being a human. People just don't really know it yet.
0: Pain reprocessing therapy is a psychological technique that retrains the brain when it gets stuck in a pain signal loop.
1: Pain is a protection response, but the nervous systems of people with neuroplastic pain get stuck on high alert. They get stuck producing a response when there is no structural danger anymore, if there ever was.
2: Someone has a car accident, or they bump their head, or they have a concussion, or they had a GI virus or a COVID virus even, and the virus gets cured, the injury heal, all injuries heal from the car accident, from the head bump, from the concussion. And then, but the pain and the symptoms, sometimes brain fog or can't think straight or diarrhea or stomach pain or back pain, headache can last for months or years or even decades long after the injury. And what's happened most of the time is that the brain has learned those symptoms and they get stuck in a loop in the brain on autopilot.
0: That's Dr. Howard Schubiner, clinical professor at the Michigan State University College of Human Medicine. The pain loops that our brains create are causing neuroplastic pain. This is pain that's not being caused by any structural damage to our body. Instead, it's a method the body is using as a coping mechanism. The good news for many chronic pain sufferers is that it can be reversed. Schubiner details this journey in his new book, Unlearn Your Pain: The Science of Recovering from Chronic Pain, Fatigue, Anxiety, and Depression.
2: I had spent 18 years being a doctor. I was a full professor at a medical school. I thought I knew everything about everything, but I didn't. And I read a book by Dr. John Sarno, who a lot of people have revered or the opposite. But he had this idea that especially back pain could often be neuroplastic or generated by the brain in the absence of tissue damage. And I was intrigued. And I called him up. I went to work with him for a while. I came back and I said, gee, I wonder if this would work in my hands. I wonder if this is really real or not. And so I tried it and I started seeing people and the results were incredible. Nothing like I'd ever seen before in medicine. People recovering from oftentimes severe chronic pain and other conditions without doing anything other than understanding it in a different way, educating people, to using some simple techniques and changing their brain. It was astonishing.
0: To start on the journey of healing your pain, we first need to understand why these neural connections form. Pain is a danger signal, and all pain starts in the brain. It's your mind warning you that a part of your body isn't working properly, and you need to pay attention to it. What some people don't realize is that this pain signal can still happen even when there's no physical injury. When that happens, it's often trying to bring your attention to an emotional wound.
2: And when the brain feels endangered, either by a physical injury or by an emotional injury, and this is, again, people are like, what are you talking about? But it's true. Research shows that emotions cause the same parts of the brain to light up as does a physical injury. And when you understand that, it opens the door to understanding pain in a different way and understanding why so many people suffer with chronic pain who haven't been helped by traditional biomedical approaches or even alternative approaches.
0: It's estimated that up to 85% of chronic back pain cases don't have a clear source of injury. However, Schubiner says it's common for tests to find arthritis or a bulging disc. The doctors assume to be the problem, which leads patients down a treatment path that ultimately won't fix their pain.
2: This is extremely common. And if you just assume, oh, you've got a degenerative disc, that must be the cause of your pain. It's kind of like

0: saying you go to the doctor and your hair's turning gray, and they say, oh, that's why you're having headaches, because your hair's turning gray. And you're like, well, wait a minute, doesn't that happen to everybody? And they go, well, yeah, I guess you're right. Well, the same thing happens with MRIs of shoulders and knees and backs and hips, where a lot of these findings are seen in healthy people. And so when you have pain and you go to the doctor and you get the MRI or the X-ray and they say, oh, look how bad it is, that can actually reinforce the fact that you're damaged. It can reinforce a pain, fear, pain cycle. It can make pain worse. And I've seen that thousands of times.
1: Schubiner uses two main approaches when treating patients. The first is called emotional awareness and expression therapy. It helps patients confront and process the stressful or traumatic moments in their lives that may be activating the danger signal in the brain.
0: And we've done several randomized controlled trials showing that this is very effective for actually reversing chronic pain and other conditions. We've shown that it's more effective than standard psychological therapy like cognitive behavioral therapy. So this is really beginning to change the landscape and helping people really understand that emotions are important. Emotions matter.
1: Understanding how to experience, express, and ultimately resolve disregarded emotions can help people reverse the danger signals and recover from their chronic conditions.
0: If someone is in a situation where their boss is criticizing them and minimizing them and not promoting them, or their spouse or their kids or their neighbors, things are going on in their life that are causing emotions of anger or guilt or sadness or fear. All those things can actually activate the danger signal in the brain and create real, not fake, not imaginary, real pain. And so addressing those emotions can be a powerful way of reversing the symptoms.
1: The second method he uses along with emotional awareness and expression therapy is called pain reprocessing therapy.
0: Pain reprocessing therapy is based on the idea of lowering the fear to lower the danger signal, to recognize that the pain or the other symptoms are neuroplastic, that you are going to get better, that you can do more and move more and fear it less and focus on it less. And amazingly, that can have powerful and dramatic effects. And we've shown that in several randomized controlled clinical trials.
1: Schubiner was part of a 2022 chronic back pain study that looked at how pain reprocessing therapy stood up against both usual care and placebo treatment. 151 men and women were recruited for the study, all of whom had been experiencing chronic back pain for at least 6 months. After comparing all three therapeutic options, the findings were astounding. 66% of patients who underwent pain reprocessing therapy were pain-free or nearly pain-free after treatment. That's compared to 20% of the placebo and 10% of the usual treatment groups.
0: Very few pain studies show that the majority of people actually can become pain-free. Very few pain studies have ever shown that. The Boulder Back Pain Study did show that. And most studies are out 6 months or even a year. This, our follow-up data for 5 years, shows that the vast majority of the people who became pain-free from chronic back pain, the back pain was there for 10 plus years. I evaluated all the people in that study, and their pain was real and significant, but the vast majority of them were still pain-free 5 years later.
1: The first step to treating neuroplastic pain is to make sure that the patients are actually experiencing neuroplastic pain.
0: First, you rule out a clear structural problem, no cancer, no inflammatory condition, no infection, no heart attack, fracture, etc. Secondly, you look for the clues that give you an understanding of what actually is going on, whereas the pain or other symptoms will turn on and off. They'll shift. It'll move. It'll be triggered by innocuous things like the wind or the weather or stress or by computer screens. And you will see this variation and this inconsistency.
1: Join us next week as we discuss the journey of pain reprocessing therapy and why other medical professionals are hesitant to adopt this approach. Schubiner's book, Unlearn Your Pain, is available now. You can find more information about Dr. Howard Schubiner, Carolyn Evans, and all of our guests on our website, radiohealthjournal.org. 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I'm Elizabeth Westfield.
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0: When thinking about our health, many of us consider our weight or mood or blood pressure, but we're often missing the most foundational part of what keeps us up and moving, our bones. Dr. Christine Jablonski says bone health isn't just about breaks and fractures. The real test of health is in the density, strength, and microarchitecture.
5: So abnormal bone microarchitecture that can lead to an increased risk of breaking bones without a lot of trauma. So, you know, when we have osteopenia and then osteoporosis, we have an increased risk of breaking bones. But even some people break bones when the bone density is normal. They just have bad microarchitecture or bone quality.
0: Jablonski is the medical director of the Orlando Health Bone Health and Osteoporosis Care Program. There are many factors that affect bone health, but the turnover cycle is at the center of our well-being.
5: Bone is living, changing, growing, you know, material. We're always building and losing bone, but we only build more than we lose when we're young. And then starting in our 20s, 30s, you know, we start to lose more than we build. At the menopause transition for women, we lose at a faster rate, and then it plateaus a little bit, but we're always losing more than we build.
0: The sharp decline in estrogen that women experience during menopause disrupts bone remodeling. In fact, up to 20% of a woman's bone loss can happen during this time. Jablonski says that while men experience the same age-related loss in their 30s, they don't experience this drastic drop later in life.
5: And that's, you know, in part because, you know, testosterone just gradually goes away. So for those men who have a clinical diagnosis of hypogonadism, meaning, you know, their testosterone is very low, or if they're on medications like for prostate cancer that, are, you know, make sure that there's no testosterone, you know, that's part of the treatment, then they are, yes, at higher risk. They have increased bone loss, just like with women. And so depending on certain lifestyle factors, genetic factors, medications, medical problems, you know, we can reach a certain peak bone density, which might be great in our 20s or might not be great. And then we start to lose and other factors start coming in. And so we may end up earlier or later or never with poor bone quality and an increased chance of breaking bones. But it's very common for that reason.
0: The U.S. Preventive Services Task Force recommends that women begin getting screened for osteoporosis at age 65. Screening is also recommended for younger women who are experiencing one or more risk factors, like menopause.
5: But right now, the guidelines are unclear about screening for men. We have clear guidelines for women about screening, although, you know, sometimes they're misunderstood. But for men with risk factors, which there are many for men, like steroid use, certain malabsorptive syndromes, inflammatory bowel disease, there's lots of reasons that men might be at higher risk. And they should be screened also. So screening and treatment of osteoporosis is not done enough, but men even less when it should be done more.
0: Jablonski says current research shows that men start to get osteoporosis about 10 years after women. So she believes the absolute latest age to start screening men is 75.
5: But again, people with risk factors, so women with risk factors really should be getting DEXA scans earlier. In my opinion, more around the time of menopause. And so again, you could say if men have risk factors, you know, we should be screening, you know. And so we usually say over age 50, you know, is when, or if you're fracturing, if you're breaking bones. we should be thinking at least, you know.

0: what's going on with your life, with your lifestyle. You know, that's part of the comprehensive care, you know, is thinking about, is it something we should be paying attention to?
1: For women going through menopause, Jablonski says that hormone replacement therapy is effective in slowing the rapid bone loss that's typical during this time. But overall, the best form of prevention is preparation.
0: We should be thinking about it all throughout our lives, right? Because it starts young. You know, we need to be eating a well-rounded diet, you know, proper nutrition, enough calcium, enough vitamin D, enough protein, and then exercising, right? You know, building our muscles, not under-fueling for our activity levels, you know, not aiming to be skinny, aiming to be strong. You know, these are the things we can do all throughout our lives. But, you know, we should do it when we're young, and then definitely focusing on menopausal transition. And then as we're older, you know, because fall risk starts to increase and it's very much dependent on our nutrition and our exercise, whether we're at higher risk for falling, if sarcopenia is frailty, you know, low muscle mass. So it's considerations throughout our lifespan for sure.
1: The bone deterioration that happens with aging has always been an issue, but modern technology has introduced a new threat to our bone health, the rise of GLP medication and rapid weight loss.
0: We've known for a long time that rapid weight loss is associated with bone loss, you know, because in part it's mechanical load and in part it's maybe nutrition that's not as good. But also there's hormonal things that are hormonal factors that are involved with rapid weight loss and bone loss, increased bone turnover. But also there's a concern now with rapid weight loss that it's not just, you know, fat mass that's being lost, but that lean mass, which is, you know, made up of muscle and bone and water. But the fact that you're losing muscle may also impact the rapid loss of bone.
1: Ultimately, Jablonski says more research is needed to determine if the GLPs themselves affect our bones, but it's something to be aware of.
0: There's lots of great stuff, right? For cardiometabolic health, it's kind of life-changing, but already we're not paying enough attention to bone health. And for people who are at risk, that maybe we need to think about prevention, being proactive, like you just said, getting a DEXA scan early, really focusing on nutrition and exercise, because if we're at risk already and we don't even know about it, like you said, you don't feel it, you know, we don't have symptoms, you're already at risk. And then you start a medication like this, it could just be the time that you're more susceptible, like a double whammy, where all of a sudden you might start fracturing. So really the first sign for a lot of patients, they have osteoporosis, is starting to break bones. And that's not what we want. We want to prevent it.
1: Jablonski says one of the most effective prevention methods is exercise. While all movement is good, she says resistance training is the best option for bone health.
0: So weightlifting, you know, 2 to 3 times a week, and that's, you know, progressively increasing load so that we are getting stronger, basically, you know, and so you start where you are and then challenging yourself. You don't have to start with heavy weights, but starting where you are and then gradually increasing weight, that is good for bone health. You don't have to start with heavy weights, but starting where you are and then gradually increasing weight, that is good for bone health. And then weight-bearing exercise. And weight-bearing exercise for, you know, some people, all they can do is walk, you know, dance, you know, that kind of thing. For some people, it can be jumping. And that impact, yes, we know that bones, you know, respond to stress. And so muscles pulling on bones is stress, and impact is also stress to bones.
1: Still, Jablonski warns that this may not be enough for some people to overcome the natural rate of bone deterioration, which is why getting screened is so important. You can find more information about Dr. Christine Jablonski and all of our guests on our website, radiohealthjournal.org. Our writer-producer is Kristen Farah. I'm Greg Johnson.
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2: Medical notes this week. Electric cars are even more beneficial than initially thought. A life cycle analysis published in Science reveals that replacing a conventional combustion car with a battery electric vehicle immediately slashes greenhouse gas emissions by an average of 58% over a 16-year lifespan. While EV manufacturing is indeed energy intensive, the lower operational footprint of electric driving completely offsets those initial production emissions within just 3 years. Having a phone could be affecting your child's development. Scientists tracked over 10,000 children across 4 years to reveal a strong link between frequent daily social media use and lagging reading and vocabulary development. The longitudinal data suggests that high screen usage displaces critical time otherwise spent in engaging in higher level reading. Also, the constant notifications impair a child's attentional control. The study is published in the Journal of Research on Adolescence. The human body generates highly specific, powerful antibodies by using probability. A study published in the journal Cell tracked thousands of mutated B cells in mice to figure out how the immune system always creates the best antibody structure. The researchers discovered that individual B cell mutations are essentially random, but by repeating this trial and error process millions of times, the body consistently selects for accessible, high affinity mutations. This gives scientists crucial insights for designing universal vaccines against rapidly mutating viruses like HIV and influenza. And finally, will humans ever be able to regrow limbs? Unlike salamanders, humans cannot naturally regenerate lost limbs, but a key molecular discovery could narrow that gap. A study published in Bone identified a specific protein that can trigger complex tissue regeneration in non-healing wounds. It successfully regenerated a complete finger joint along with cartilage, ligaments, and tendons in mice. And that's Medical Notes this week. I'm Mayon Vasta Betancourt.
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Just a short time, 30 minutes, some motivation, some inspiration, a whole lot of education, and no manipulation, because we don't try to con you. We're not trying to hustle you for money. We're just trying to give you some information. Hopefully, it'll help you verify and identify the plan of God for your life. So thank you for listening to The FLOT, F-L-O-T, The FLOT Line, The Forward Line of Troops, F-L-O-T. What we're talking about is establishing a main line of resistance in your soul based on the Word of God so that you can stop the outside sources of adversity before they ever become the inside source of stress. It was in 1967 when I was given my very first Bible. You may have one. That was my first one, 1967. It was just a small New Testament Bible given to me by a Christian football coach from the University of Alabama. He was there in the Bible study the night I accepted Christ as my Savior. He gave me some instructions. He said, go home and read the book of St. John. When I began to look at what John wrote, it seemed like God knew all about me, but I knew very little about God, that was for sure. Having competed in sports for several years, I knew one needed a plan, if you expect to win, that is. And that small New Testament became my new playbook. In the New Testament, I found how to live my new life in Christ. Of course, I needed a coach to guide me, and it was then that my Lord directed me to a great pastor teacher who could explain so much to me concerning what God expected out of me and what He would provide for me. So my new coach was a pastor, and he would start every Bible class with these verses I'm about to read to you now. Hebrews 4:12. For the Word of God is living and powerful, and sharper than any two-edged sword, piercing even to the division of the soul and the spirits, and of the joints and the marrow, and to the discerner of the thoughts and intents of the heart. To that verse he would add this verse, study to show thyself approved unto God, 2 Timothy 2:15. A workman that needeth not to be ashamed, rightly dividing the word of truth. So let's start with that Hebrews passage there. In Hebrews 4:12, the word of God is alive and powerful. Some people think Paul wrote that. Some people think Barnabas wrote it. Some people think Apollos wrote it. I don't know who actually wrote it, but it's an accepted piece of Scripture, and it's part of our New Testament Bible. So let's answer a couple of questions. What does the author mean when he says, the word of God? Today, that phrase, the Word of God, would refer to what we know as the canon of Scripture. It contains all that God intends for us to know at this point in time. So if you possess a Bible, you have a book through which, if you have a Bible, then you have a book that we know as the canon of Scripture. It contains everything God wants for you. So you don't have to go out in the forest and sit under an oak tree to try to hear God. If you'll just open that Bible and start reading, you will hear God through the written Word of God on the pages of that Bible. Now, there's one danger you must be aware of. If you are indeed a Christian and you have unconfessed sin in your life, the Holy Spirit is quenched and grieved, and thus the volume of hearing God will be shut off. You will not be able to hear God speak with sin present in your life. So be sure to confess that sin before you try to read the Word of God. The reason is simple. Our Lord Jesus Christ said the Holy Spirit would be your personal mentor and that He would guide you into all truth. He said that in John 14:26, quote, but the Comforter, that's the Holy Spirit, whom the Father will send in my name, He will teach you all things and bring all things to your remembrance, whatsoever I said to you. My pastor used to insist that before we began to study the Word of God, we have a moment of silent prayer. We go before the Lord and name any personal sin that may be in our lives so we didn't quench or grieve the Holy Spirit. And that's what I suggest for you. How could you possibly hear what God's trying to say through His Word if you have the speakers turned off? So before you attempt to study the Bible, the Word of God, make sure you are in fellowship with God by naming any known sin that might be in your life. The writer then went on to say, the Word of God is living and powerful and sharper than a two-edged sword. That Greek word for living is zao. It means to be alive. And this is a metaphor, meaning it's full of vigor, it's fresh, it's strong. But I want you to know that the Scriptures have eternal endurance. They last forever. When you get to heaven, there will be a

Bible in heaven, I assure you, the Word of God will be there. Isaiah 40 says, the grass withereth and the flower fadeth, but the Word of our God shall stand forever. No one and no living thing can ever nullify God's written and preserved Word. And when you live by the instructions given in Scripture, you also will have internal endurance as well, beginning with salvation, which provides eternal life, and ending with your transfer from time to eternity, where you will live a fantastic life in heaven. In 1 John 2:17, and the world passes away, and the lusts thereof, but he that doeth the will of God will abide forever. There's your promise. And what is the will of God? Jesus said it. This is the will of the one that sent me, that you believe in me whom he has sent. In Revelation 21:4, and God shall wipe away all tears from their eyes. There shall be no more death, neither sorrow nor crying, neither shall there be any more pain, for the former things will all be passed away. That's your eternal endurance, if you obey the Scripture. The writer also went on to say the Word of God is alive, and he said it's powerful, powerful. The Greek word energeis, sounds like we get our word energy, means it's active, it's operational, it's effectual. The truth of the Scriptures are so powerful, and he listened to this carefully now, it's so powerful that it can cause conviction, guilt, or remorse. As a matter of fact, one simple Bible verse could be so powerful that it could bring a man to his knees or to his senses. The most powerful thing known to man, to those of us who are alive today, is the gospel of Jesus Christ. That's the most powerful thing ever in the world today. Romans 1:16 says, for I am not ashamed of the gospel of Christ, for it is the power of God unto salvation to everyone that believeth, to the Jew first and also to the Greek. Nothing else could change your life forever except the gospel. That's the power of God. It's alive and powerful, sharper than a two-edged sword, the writer said. Used as the most powerful military weapon possessed by the Roman army, it's called a machaira. A machaira, it's a double-edged sword. This sword was very short, only about 24 inches long, and suited for close-order combat. Unlike the bigger swords, such as the ramphaia used by the Thracians, which was straight with a single cutting edge, a long, powerful, long sword, but only could be effective when swinging in one direction, the machaira, the Roman sword, the two-edged sword the writer talks about, could be used swinging to the right or to the left or pointed straight ahead. So two Roman soldiers standing back to back could defend in a complete circle. So the Word of God can divide the soul and the spirit, the Bible goes on to say. The Word of God is alive and powerful, sharper than a two-edged sword, piercing even to the division of the soul and the spirit, and the joints and the marrow. Well, what does that mean? Well, this is obviously a reference to the inner life of the believer. We know all of us have a soul. You got one, I got one. And I was talking one time about soul, some guy started dancing. I'm not talking about rhythm and blues. I'm talking about an inward being, the invisible you. This will live forever. Your soul never dies. It's composed of mentality, it's composed of volition, your choice, it's composed of a conscience, and I think a self-consciousness as well. In other words, you can pick yourself out with 10 other people in a mirror. You would know which one's you. You have self-consciousness. This soul that we're talking about, alive and powerful, sharper than a two-edged sword, dividing division, the soul and the spirit, this soul is eternal and never dies. And it will reside in your new resurrection body if you, in fact, are a believer in the Lord Jesus Christ. In Matthew 16:26, for what is a man profited if he gains the whole world and still loses his own soul? Or what shall a man give in exchange for his soul? You know, when man was originally created, he was created trichotomous. Trichotomous, that's a big word, T-R-I-C-H-O-T-O-M-O-U-S, trichotomous. It means he had a body, he had a soul, and he had a spirit, three of them. As a result of the fall of both Adam and Eve, they became dichotomous, not trichotomous, dichotomous, meaning they had a body and a soul. What happened to the spirit?
Well, this

because man suffered spiritual death when he sinned. In Romans 5:12, wherefore as by one man sin entered into the world, and death by sin, and now death is passed on all men, for all have sinned. Thus the human spirit was lost, and mankind received a sinful spirit, a sinful nature. In 1 Corinthians 2:14 describes all the human race as being psychikos, soulish. Listen to what that verse says. The soulish man, the man that doesn't have a divine spirit, he cannot understand the things of the Spirit of God. They are foolishness unto him. Neither can he know them, because they are discerned by the human spirit. Now, the only way you can get anything from the Word of God is to have the Holy Spirit teach your human spirit. When someone believes in Christ, the Holy Spirit in fact restores the human spirit in what we call regeneration. He's born again. Thus, eternal life is imputed to the human spirit, where that Holy Spirit now resides. So the Christian has a body, a soul, and a spirit. The unbeliever is psychikos. He only has a body and a soul. So in 1 Corinthians 2:12, now we have received not the spirit of this world, but the Spirit which is of God, so that we might know the things that are freely given to us from God. Which things also we speak, not in the words which man's wisdom teaches, but which the Holy Spirit teaches, comparing spiritual things with spiritual things. The only way that you'll ever be able to understand the Word of God is to allow the Holy Spirit to teach it to you. That's His job, because the Bible says in 2 Corinthians 2:14, the natural man receives not the Spirit of God. They are foolishness to him. Neither can he know them, because they're spiritually discerned. When we hear God speak through His Word, through the Bible, the Scriptures, it can separate our thoughts from human viewpoint. Sometimes we call this evil. It's referencing the invisible part of man, his soul and his spirit. That's not evil. That's good if you've got a soul and a spirit. So when the Scriptures speak, can separate the human spirit. The lost man not doesn't have one. It can cause him to see what's evil. Sometimes because he doesn't have that spirit, he buys into the evil concepts, like salvation by works, spirituality by works, maybe some different sort of religion. But his soul, the spirit, the Word of God, puts up on a block on the activities of the sin nature and lets you override it by negative volition. So again, I want you to listen carefully. I'm going to say that again. When we hear God speak through His Word, through the Bible, through the Scriptures, it can separate our thoughts from human viewpoint thinking, sometimes called evil. Evil is referencing the invisible part of man, and the Word of God puts a block on those activities of the sin nature, but you can override it. You can be a Christian, and you can override the Word of God by saying no. That's called negative volition. And you probably have done that. You know you shouldn't do certain things. You know the Bible tells you you shouldn't do that. And you said, no, I'm going to do it anyhow. That's the problem. That's sin. That quenches and grieves the Holy Spirit. So the Word of God is alive and powerful, sharper than a two-edged sword, piercing even to dividing soul and spirit, and joint and the marrow, and a critic of thought and intents of the heart. Man, did you hear that? Of the joints and the marrow. What does that mean? Well, you know what a marrow is. It's inside the bone. It's that soft tissue which fills the cavity of bones. The Word of God can cut through the joints and the marrow. You know joint pain. I guess you have it like I do. It's like arthritis. Sometimes it can be very painful, as you know and I know. The wonderful thing about the Word of God is its healing abilities. Scripture can heal a broken heart. Scripture can calm a nervous soul. But it can also expose hidden sin that needs to be eliminated. So what does it say? It's a discerner of the thoughts and the discerner of the thoughts and the intents of the heart. Do you hear that? It discerns what you're thinking. It can see what you're thinking. The word discerner, or the Greek word kritikos, means a judge. It comes from the word krino, meaning to judge. The Word of God exposes your motives. It exposes the desires of your heart, why you do what you do sometimes.

a discerner of the thoughts and intentions of the heart. The thoughts, what is the thoughts? It means your deliberations, your considerations, why you do what you do. You very seldom do you do anything without thinking about it first. You have a plan. You think you want to do something, you consider it, think it out, and you do it. And the Word of God is a discerner of the thoughts and intentions of the heart. The intentions is the word ennoia, N-N-O-I-A, E-N-O-I-A. It means your purpose and your considerations, why you do what you do, or what you are about to do what you're going to do. So the thoughts and the intentions of the heart, the cardia, this is where you store the Word of God. It's the literal heart is not what we're talking about. The literal heart pumps blood, but the spiritual heart pumps Scripture. It pumps the Word of God. So the believer can, in fact, live the spiritual life. This is where it takes place. So you hear it in the nous, the mind, and then you live it in the heart, cardia. Listen to what the psalmist wrote in Psalm 26:1. Judge me, O Lord, for I have walked in my integrity. I have trusted also in the Lord. Therefore I shall not slide. Verse 2, 26 Psalm. Examine me. All right, listen, I want you to pray this prayer tonight. Examine me, O Lord, and prove me. Try my reins and try my heart. There it is. In Jeremiah 17:10, I, the Lord, search the heart. I try the reins, even to give every man according to his ways and according to the fruit of his doing. So the Word of God is alive and powerful, sharper than a two-edged sword, piercing even the dividing asunder, the soul and the spirit and the joints and the marrow, and is a critic of thoughts and intents of the heart. Now the next verse. Study to show thyself approved unto God, a workman that needeth not to be ashamed, rightly dividing the word of truth. 2 Timothy 2:15. That's the second verse my pastor would quote. And that's the verse I'm concerned with you. I came on this radio show. We book time on this air. We pray for people that are hungry to grow, people that want to grow, people that are looking to grow in their life, people that are willing to study, to show yourself approved unto God, people that need not to be ashamed, rightly dividing the word of truth. Notice that word study is an imperative mood verb. That's a literal command from God. This Greek verb demands that you concentrate and you apply. I mean, after all, how can you apply what you don't know? And how can you know what you don't learn? Thus, your volition is involved in setting your priorities. So I suggest studying under a well-qualified pastor, one who knows the languages and who is faithful to make priority number one, teaching you the mechanics to the Christian life, thus enabling you to be an effective witness and glorify God to the maximum. Study to show thyself approved unto God. Not disapproved, not a failure. Get it right. Do not misrepresent God. This is what I see happening so much today. Young Christians with enthusiasm start some kind of blog, some kind of TikTok, YouTube, and start trying to teach the Bible and don't understand what they're trying to teach. You must understand the Bible, such as dispensations, church age, what gifts are functioning today, which gifts don't function today, what's passed away, what hadn't passed away. You have to understand eschatology, what the future holds, the rapture, the tribulation, the millennium, and much, much more. Spiritual enthusiasm, it is not a license to preach. As a matter of fact, the absolute worst thing you could ever do is to misrepresent God. And that's exactly what organized religion does. Rightly dividing the word of truth. Again, 2 Timothy 2:15. Study to show yourself approved unto God, a workman that needed not to be ashamed. Rightly dividing the word of truth. If it can be rightly divided, it can be wrongly divided. In other words, it's very easy to get it wrong if you don't know what you're talking about. And I hear it constantly over and over and over again. People that get it wrong. People get mixed up. People that don't teach it correctly. And there's nothing worse than misrepresenting God. You want to get yourself in trouble, and start saying something that God doesn't approve of, God doesn't say. And presuming, every time a pastor gets in the pulpit, he's assuming to speak for God. And he's not. He may be speaking for himself. I don't know. So remember that. Those verses are critical for you. The Word of God, the Bible that you have in the maybe in the back window of your car,

Get it out of the back window. Put it in your lap. Take it home and read it. It's sharper than any two-edged sword, and it pierces even to the division of the soul and the spirit. That's inside you, your invisible soul and your born-again human spirit, and of the joints and the marrow, and is a discerner of the thoughts and intentions of the heart. And then 2 Timothy 2:15, study to show yourself approved unto God, a workman that needeth not to be ashamed, but rightly dividing the word of truth. There's so much there for you, so much for you to understand. And I ran through that really fast. We got some bad weather outside the studio here today. You may hear some of it, but what I'm concerned about is you. You know, we make stuff available for you all the time. 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And you can also get us on the podcast. 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And so if you understand how to work the podcast, you can listen 24/7 regardless of what part of the world you're in. It's available. Now remember, I'm not a pastor. I'm an evangelist. My job is to point you towards a pastor. If you don't have a well-qualified pastor, and if you're interested in learning the Bible, studying the Bible, getting under the mentorship of a well-qualified pastor, let me know, contact me, and I'll direct you in the right direction to where you can find that person. But the number one thing is for you to know for sure that you have an eternal relationship with God through Jesus Christ our Lord. So as we wrap up the show today, I have to ask you that one question. Have you been born again? Have you in fact accepted Christ as your Savior? Do you believe He's the anointed Son of God? Because if you don't, then you do not have eternal life. Nothing you can do can earn it, because the Bible says there are none that are good, no, not one. The Bible goes on to say that all of our good works are like filthy rags in God's eyes. Can you imagine that? Never drinking, never smoking, never dancing, never cussing, and thinking you're going to go to heaven because you're good? You don't go to heaven because you're good. You go to heaven because of what Christ did. That's why the Bible says, He that knew no sin was made sin for us, so that we might be made the righteousness of God through Him. That's how you go to heaven, through Jesus Christ. And that's why the Bible says, if any man's in Christ, he's a new creation. Old things are passed away, and all things become new. So how about you? Would you like to be a new person? Would you like to have eternal life? Would you like to have a relationship with God that you don't have? Then it's as simple as praying a simple prayer. You can call on the name of the Lord right now. The Bible says, whosoever shall call upon the name of the Lord shall be saved. And you can pray anywhere, anytime. Just don't, if you're driving down the road, don't shut your eyes. But I know people that have prayed driving down the road. I know people that prayed in the bathtub. I know people that prayed on the couch. I know people that prayed in church and asked God to save them. You won't feel anything. You won't see angels fluttering down and playing on harps. What you have is the truth of the Word of God, where it promised that He would never forsake you. He would never leave you. But you must come to Him. He's a gentleman. He'll wait on you. If you're not sure whether or not you have eternal life, I encourage you to pray right now and tell God the Father you're believing in the Lord Jesus Christ. If you'd like to hear more about our Flatline Radio show, you can always go to our website, as I said. All of our shows are stored there, and you can listen to any of them. We also provide the transcripts. It's our pleasure to bring this information to you. I love doing this, and we continue to do it. This is show 1,100. That's 1,100 Sundays we've been on the air. And we've expanded our reach now. Over 250 radio stations across America are listening to this broadcast this morning. I may not do a very good job, but that's not... No, I don't worry about that. The Holy Spirit handles that. As long as I can get the Scripture out there and teach you, and the Holy Spirit will feed you. Feed you out of the, and you notice what I did. I didn't give you any human viewpoint.
I fed you out of the Word of

0: of God. The Bible, living, powerful, sharper than a two-edged sword, cutting even to the division of the soul and the spirit and the joints and the marrow, and is discerner of your thoughts and the intents of your heart. And that final verse again in 2 Timothy 2:15, study to show yourself approved unto God, a workman that needeth not to be ashamed, but rightly dividing the word of truth. I pray this show today has helped you. I pray this show today will encourage you to grow in the grace and the knowledge of your Lord and your Savior, Jesus Christ. That's why we're here. And you can reach us anytime, like I said, by simply calling 800-831-0718. If you do call and get an answering machine, be sure you leave your name and number and your message very, very slowly so we can understand it. Don't talk too fast or we won't be able to hear it. And I may even answer the phone myself if you give us a call. But I'm not a counselor. I'm an evangelist. I'm not here to solve your problems. I'm here to point you to where the answers can be found in the living Word of God. I'm so glad I can bring this to you. So glad the Lord gives me the opportunity to do this. And in spite of the storms outside the studio here today, we pray that God has spoken to your heart and God will reveal things to you that you haven't seen before. So what about it? You want to be that person that rightly divides the word of truth? Then it's time to get with it. Okay? Well, thank you for listening to The Plotline. I pray you come back next week, same time, same place. And until then, this is your host, Rick Hughes, saying thank you for listening to The Plotline.
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1: Warnings. I'm Paul Stevens, Fox News. U.S. embassies across the Middle East issuing new security alerts, urging Americans to remain vigilant and prepare for possible travel disruptions as tensions rise across the area.
2: They did not state a specific threat, but called for Americans to exercise heightened vigilance and be aware of potential travel disruptions in the region. The alerts cite recent fighting between Saudi Arabia and the Iran-backed Houthi militants in Yemen. This after the group claimed attacks on sensitive sites across Saudi Arabia yesterday. Saudi officials confirm air defenses intercepted a ballistic missile over Riyadh. A fire broke out at a fuel tank near the airport, but it's not clear if it was caused by that attack. Other civilian infrastructure were also reportedly targeted. The Houthis have recently seized more territory in Yemen, tightening their grip on a strategic Bab el-Mandab strait.
1: And that's Fox's Chandler Painter. All this coming as President Trump is back at the White House a day earlier than scheduled, cutting short his weekend at Camp David. No official reason from the White House. Ed Sheeran breaking his silence and apologizing after controversy upended his U.S. tour. Sheeran opening his Philadelphia concert last night by addressing the fallout over rapper Macklemore, who was dropped from the tour after making some pro-Palestinian comments during a show at MetLife Stadium in New Jersey. Sheeran saying he could no longer stay silent on what he called a humanitarian issue.
3: What happened in Israel and at the Nova Music Festival on October 7th was horrific and compounded centuries of Jewish pain. What is happening in Gaza is catastrophic and unjustifiable and disproportionate. Our heart has been broken by the scale of devastation and loss of civilians' lives.
1: And that Philly show, the first for Sheeran since the controversy erupted. 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
1: The U.S. military saying four people were killed in its latest strike on a suspected drug smuggling boat in the Caribbean. Officials saying the vessel was running along a known narcotics trafficking route, and intelligence indicated it was involved in some smuggling operations. The military, though, not publicly releasing any evidence showing what was on board that boat. Ukraine launching a massive drone attack on Russia overnight, including what Moscow's mayor calls the largest ever targeting the capital city. Russia's defense ministry saying that more than 1,100 drones were shot down nationwide, including over Crimea, and the Black Sea. Moscow's mayor saying 450 were intercepted heading toward the capital, although some reached an oil refinery and a residential building as well. We've all been annoyed by someone using a cell phone, particularly at the movies, but police say one California moviegoer apparently took that frustration a little too far.
7: Moviegoers witnessed a real life uprising during a showing of the Andrew Garfield film, The Uprising.

0: Burbank police arrested 34-year-old Matthew Ware at AMC Burbank 16 after he allegedly pepper sprayed a man who'd refused to stop scrolling on a cell phone. A witness said Ware became furious after the victim refused to turn off his phone. Ware was arrested and booked at the Burbank jail for misdemeanor battery. The Burbank Fire Department says two theater goers experienced irritation from the pepper spray and were treated at a local hospital. Deborah Valentine, Fox News.
1: In a big late college football game last night, Ole Miss beat LSU 32-24. That, of course, spoiled former Rebels coach Lane Kiffin's return to Oxford as the Tigers' new head coach. Kiffin, you may remember, left Ole Miss for LSU after he agreed to a 7-year, $91 million contract. I'm Paul Stevens. This is Fox News.
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3: You can expect partly to mostly sunny skies, even a little patchy fog early. A chance of a few rain showers and thunderstorms through the first part of the day. Highs otherwise looking to be in the lower 80s. Partly cloudy skies through the evening, then becoming mostly clear by daybreak. Morning lows down into the mid-60s. Monday, partly sunny, and again a slight chance of rain showers and thunderstorms in the morning. Highs in the low 80s. I'm meteorologist Jared Cirillo from the Cole Chevy Body Shop Weather Center.
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Well, it's the weekend. Welcome aboard. You're at home with Gary Sullivan. 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It's 106.9. And welcome aboard. What we do with this show is it's very interactive. My background is in the hardware business, so I'm here to help you with your home improvement questions. I'll give tips, I'll suggest products, and hopefully we'll get your problem resolved and get you back to work in no time at all. 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So let's get started. Here's our phone number. It's 800-823-8255. Grab a line. Happy to chat with you about what you got going on around your home. Also, we always talk about the color of the year. And everybody's got color of the year right now. It used to be just one place had a color of the year, and it was Pantone, I believe. And this year's first color year that I've seen was by Valspar. And I kind of like the Valspar's color of the year almost every year. It's nothing real extraordinary. It's just good, warm, fun colors. Last year they had one which was, if you watched the football game last night and you saw Ole Miss's helmets, that was close to the color of the year for Valspar in 2026. Might have been a little bit more green.

0: gray to it, but not much. It was pretty close. It was a nice blue and gray combo. This year's color of the year for Valspar, it's called Rose Earth. And it's a mix of a terracotta and a dusty rose. Pretty cool looking. Kind of muted. Not real dark, but it'd be a great accent wall. But we'll keep you posted as some of these colors of the year come in. And like I said, that was the first one I saw. And if you want to take a look at it, it's Valspar, the paint people, color of the year. And pretty good look. Pretty good look. Kind of like it. All right, grab a line. It's 800-823-8255. Sue, you lead us off. Welcome.
1: Okay, I just want to know what to do about my floors.
0: Your floors. Well, let's talk about
1: my
0: them.
1: They're oak floors or squares. They're pretty old, but they're in pretty good shape. They have the foam backing, and they're like stuck down, and they just need to be cleaned and maybe brightened up or something. I don't know what.
0: Is this like a parquet?
1: Yes, it is.
0: Okay. So it's a parquet floor. Well, it's always be nice to look at. Is it dirty or is it dull
1: Okay,
0: or
1: I
0: is
1: would
0: it
1: say it is
0: stained?
1: because I haven't been able to clean it for quite some time. And it's just, I just sweep, dust mop, and I run the sweeper, but it needs to be a good cleaning.
0: There's three stages of wood flooring, including parquet. There's cleaning, there's re-urethaning them, and there's sanding them down and restaining them.
1: Well, I'd rather get away from the
0: Oh, yeah.
1: polyurethane, and I don't think they're thick enough to sand too much down.
0: Well, you can't go real far with them. You're right about that. And when you do a parquet, you got to remember that grain's going different ways. So usually when you do a floor, you go with the grain. In a parquet, you actually, if you got to sand it down or you had somebody sand it down, they would go diagonally against that tile. So if
1: Okay,
0: you're
1: so who would
0: looking,
1: I call about something like that,
0: well,
1: please?
0: there, in this, you're out of Cincinnati, you could call like Westchester wood flooring. And for people listening all over the country, if you just Google wood flooring renews or redos and let them take a look at it, a lot of flooring companies that do maintenance on them, Sue, they'll take you through the steps. I've had wood floors that really, they did a really good cleaning job of buffing and cleaning. I've had wood floors that they just lightly scratched and then re-varnished, and those look great. And I've had wood floors where they sanded them down and stained them. But if you want to try something yourself,
1: No, I can't do that. I just
0: okay.
1: need a number to call somebody.
0: Yeah, well, I don't have their phone number. You probably have to look that up. But the
1: Okay,
0: one I'm
1: you said
0: familiar with is
1: Westchester?
0: Westchester Wood Flooring. Yes.
1: Okay,
0: I
1: okay.
0: remember the fellow's name is Mike, but I don't have his number.
1: Okay.
0: All right.
1: Thank you so much.
0: You're quite welcome. Thank you. Bye-bye. A good point here, too. And regardless of where you're living and where you're listening to me, there's projects we want to tackle ourselves. There's projects we obviously maybe over our skill level, or we don't know enough about what to do. And when you bring a professional in, asking for recommendations to your neighbors and things like that is a great way to find somebody that's trustworthy and let them analyze. But if this is something you wanted to do, sure, there's all kinds of products. I talk a lot about Jaws products, and they have a wood floor cleaner, and it does a real nice job. One of the things you got to be careful if you're going to clean wood flooring yourself is whether the product is pH neutral, whether it's alkaline, whether it's got an acidity base, because and what you're going over is it a water-based finish, is it an oil-based finish? 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Like I said, Jaws, JAWS wood floor cleaner works real well. One of the

0: big ones that are out there is Bona, B-O-N-A. Bona has a cleaner and a rejuvenator. You know, it really depends on where on the scale of wear, in terms of wear and tear, where that finish is. So sometimes getting a pro out there and really let them assess it is helpful. All right, Lisa, welcome.
1: Now, good morning, Gary. How are you this morning?
0: Doing fine, thank you.
1: Good. I have a question about some shower doors. I know I spoke to you in the past about the doors. How would you recommend, they came with the home in 1956. How would you recommend I clean the rubber stripping around there? They're encrusted, you know, from years of water and soap and splashing and things like that. How would you recommend that I clean that?
0: So it's not necessarily like a, like molds or mildews or anything along those lines, correct? It's more just hard water deposits.
1: Well, they're on the outside of the doors. So I wouldn't imagine that it's mold or hard water because they're right around the bottom.
0: I'm familiar. But
1: the top of it.
0: Yeah. So is it just dirt? Is it just dirty?
1: It looks like dirty. It's discolored. It kind of looks like white mixed in with some brown because the regular rubber is gray along the other side.
0: Well, mold can be white. Hard water deposits can be white. Brown can be mold. I think probably one of the things, have you tried just good bathroom cleaners? I'll mention the Jaws products. I got a bathroom cleaner. The Magic Eraser, the Mr. Clean Magic Eraser. I've had good luck with that product. I'm going back to the Jaws cleaner product. They have one called a cream cleanser. Lisa, that one is undefeated in my house for cleaning things that are stubborn. Anywhere from a glass cooking top with food burn on it to the crustacean that will get into a toilet bowl sometime from magnesium where you get that little black line in there. It's taken that out. I certainly believe in that. If you've got some soft scrub at home, I think I would try that first. You know, any of those products that you have at home, I would try first and then, go from there. But I think all the ones that I just mentioned would probably take care of that problem fairly easily.
1: Okay. And what about the glass on the doors? What would you recommend for that? Kind of, the same, that's definitely hard water.
0: Well, and that can be just a hard water, again, that pH neutral glass cleaner, Jaws would do that fine. You don't have a water softener or anything along those lines?
1: No, nothing like that.
0: Okay. That might be something to consider down the road, just to help keep it clean. I'll tell you another wonderful product. There is a it's called Wet and Forget Shower. And we've used this in the past. It works real well. You spray it on once a week and you never scrub.
1: Okay.
0: I mean, and we've had people call and say how wonderful it is. So you spray it on, you don't use the shower. So you spray it on at night and in the morning you turn the shower on and rinse it. And I'll tell you, for molds, mildews, hard water deposits, gunk, goo, and all that, it'll take care of it. It's more of a maintenance product.
1: Okay, that was my next question that you just answered. That was a maintenance product.
0: Right.
1: Mm-hmm. Okay,
0: sure is.
1: Fantastic.
0: All right, Lisa, thank you for the call.
1: Thank you, Gary. Thanks for the great advice.
0: All right, thank you. Bye-bye. All right, let me give you the phone number. You can grab a line there wide open. It's 800-823-8255. 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

0: Home Improvement, happy to have you at 800-823-8255. Go ahead and grab a line. Joe Strecker is on the board today, and he'll get your question answered. Well, he'll pass it on to me, but he'll chat with you. Put you in the lineup. How's that? All right, let's go to James. James, welcome.
1: Yes, good morning, Gary. So I've had a traditional water softener for about 7 years. It was installed new in the property. I have the loop and all that. It's, when I say traditional, I assume you know what I'm referring to with the salt and that type of stuff. So it's a local company, and they recently got purchased by A.O. Smith, and they do a 2-year maintenance, and they called me up and they said, we are ready for your maintenance, and I said, okay, and

0: And now it's $250, and what they do is they essentially come out and clean the filter and things like that. So, and I looked at my past invoices, and it's gone up from, like, you know, 75 and that over the years. Now we're at 250. So I'm just evaluating whether I'm going to blow this system out and just put in one of these non-salt systems. And I'm in Arizona, so I do have hard water. That's just a fact. And I've listened to you, you know, that basically that's a chemical or whatever, mechanical removing, softening of the water. So I'm a little suspicious of these other companies out there that claim to, like, do the same job as, like, a, quote, traditional water softener. So I want to get as much knowledge out of you as I can before I make a decision.
1: Tell me again how old that water softener is.
0: It's 7 years old.
2: Okay. So there's no real filter in there. There's a media in there, okay? And that media usually is going to last you 10 to 15 years. And if it's maintained, and maybe replacing that media in there every 5 years is probably good enough. I don't know if you've ever done that before. So it sounds like that's what they're talking about replacing. Is that sound familiar or not?
0: It does not sound familiar. The next time they call me, that will be a question for them.
2: Yeah, I think you got to find out what they're going to do for the $250. You know, every year or two, you can have it inspected and sanitized, but they're really not replacing anything. And, you know, everything's gone up in price, so I don't know if that's a great price or not. I'm right about that point where I need to have some of that media replaced in mine. It's a Culligan. It's probably about 12 years plus. And I haven't dove into seeing what that is going to cost. So there's my tidbit on that. You got to find out a little bit exactly what they're going to do for the $250, et cetera, et cetera. As far as the non-salt water softeners, they're different, obviously. One has salt, one does not. The non-salt water softeners don't really soften the water, okay? What they do is it creates an electric charge on the hard water microscopic particles so that those particles do not accumulate. Where do hard water particles accumulate? Shower doors, plumbing fixtures, shower heads, water filters on refrigerators. So it's not really softening the water. It's just letting the hard water particles pass through the pipe and down the drain. So they are different, but you don't get that slick feeling that you have with the regular water softeners. So be mindful of that. All right, we're going to take a break, and sit tight, James. I'll come back to you. You're at home with Gary Sullivan.
3: If you don't have a list of things to do around the house, Gary will find something for you at 1-800-823-TALK. You're at home with Gary Sullivan.

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0: All right, talking a little home improvement. Happy to have you. Our phone number is 800-823-8255. Talking about maintenance on water softeners, and we have James with us. Okay, James, that was the short story. You have other questions, I assume? We got up against the clock there.
1: Yeah, so during the break, I did look up the media. I'm not sure if that media is actually like gravel or something, or is it actually like a filter media?
0: It's more of like a small, I'm not going to say sand, but small particles. It's not like a filtering material. Now, there is a filter in the salt or the non-salt one, but on a regular water softener, there is not. And that media there is more like just rinsing the interior part of the water softener out in, you know, collection of some of the

0: hard water deposits. So it kind of functions as a filter, but more of like a natural filter.
1: Okay. So I'm writing these questions down to ask them when I call for the service, and they'll do that. The other question I have is, I did watch a couple videos, not here while on hold, but a couple days ago, and one guy said a really complete maintenance of the salt water softener is you need to empty the salt reservoir and clean the bottom, because he was showing it's just so yeah. much grind down there. Well, and I don't think they've ever done that when they've come out in the past.
0: Well, that's kind of goes back to the thing. For the $250, you really got to see, you know, exactly what they're going to do. I went during the break. I went on Culligan's website to look at their what their repair program is. And they're recommending, like, in their two-year, theirs is every 2 years, maintenance process. Every 2 years, they check the resin, they check the media, they test it rather than automatically replacing it. Clean and sanitize the brine tank. That's what you're talking about. Check the brine valve and the float assembly. Clean the injector and screen and the control valve. Inspect the resin tank and the distribution tube. Also check the regeneration settings. I had this happen to mine because of my lack of putting salt in it and then leaving the house for a while. And when I came back, it wasn't softening the water. And the regeneration settings, the salt had got below a third of a tank. It hardened, and it just shut everything down, basically. And there was a code to reset that, and then it talks about, you know, if that happens, to replace the resin. So that's what their program is. That's the things they check. So I think you're every bit, you know, want to know exactly what that $250 covers, because some of the stuff that they're checking is not all real easy to do. And then I went on to the salt-free conditioner, because Culligan, as of a few years ago, they're carrying both now. And there was never any, let's see, what do I want to say? It wasn't like the salt-free was a bad thing. It's just that they're different. And usually the people that sold salt water softeners didn't mess with the salt-free. And, well, Culligan did. They started carrying them about, you know, 3 or 4 years ago. And it was just because it's salt-free, it does have a filter. It's got a carbon-free, a pre-filter, if you will, carbon pre-filter. And they change that every 6 to 12 months. And really, the other things that there's really a little bit less maintenance involved from what I can see. And again, it kind of talks about what I talked about. It doesn't actually remove the hardness, the calcium and the magnesium. It conditions them to pass through the system and not form scale. So that's what I was talking about. And they said if it's a goal on protecting tangless water heaters, they actually recommend the salt-free conditioner.
1: Interesting. Okay, well, I don't have a tankless at this point, but I'd be curious to know what the rationale for that is.
0: Yeah, I didn't get that far. Actually, on any of the tankless ones, I will add this caveat. Any of the tankless ones, whether it's gas or electric, knowing how they work, and that is they superheat, supercharge the water, right? It starts heating the water when you're demanding hot water. That's when it starts. So it really, really, I think on an electric water heater, it takes like a 60-amp circuit. And so when it heats the water really, really fast, you have a tendency to have more hard particles, or the hard water calcifies faster because of the high heat. And they do recommend you know, water softeners or the electric ones or the salt-free ones that we're talking about. This one just specifically recommended the salt-free. I don't know, but overall, they do recommend.

0: softer water when you're putting in tankless water heaters.
1: Okay, well, I just have one final comment or question. So in this application that I have a two-stage whole house filter in front of the water softener. So I thought that was the appropriate place to put it. So I'm wondering if it should be on the other side, on the output of the softener, because I felt that when the guy plumbed it in, he asked me which way I wanted it, and I said I prefer to have it on the input of the softener because I felt the media in those two stages were easier to replace. So anyway,
0: well,
1: do you have any comment about?
0: I think you're taking it out either way, so I'm not so. I think it is an option. I'm not sure I have a preference or have a reason to pass on a preference. I don't have a pre-filter on mine. One other thing, though, to add to all this, the nice thing about the maintenance thing is there's different types of quality in water softeners. I had one that was like a $700 one. This is probably 25 years ago. And it lasted about 7 years. I could just feel the water difference that it wasn't really softener. And I ended up having the Culligan came out and they tested the water. They go like, you got hard water with that softener. And, you know, that softener is probably done. And the difference between the two outside of Culligan's about double the price was significant though. So it is something I think you do get what you pay for. As far as the filter before or after, I don't know. If you're going to get somebody out there, they're going to want to test that hard water to see where you are. And then after they, you know, change out the media and do the other cleaning and testing, they're going to test it again. So it, you know, at some point we got to just, I guess, do a little maintenance and we got to know exactly where we are in terms of softening that water. I never would have guessed that inexpensive water softener I had when it was failing. I finally had an indication, like one day I was like, I'm taking a shower. That water doesn't feel slippery anymore. And then I started investigating. It wasn't even working.
1: Yeah, okay. Well, I do remember when they came out, they did the pre and post. They got a little kit they leased for me. They show the pre and the post, and this company's local, and they've been around for like 45 years. And that's the trend with plumbing companies. These big corporations are buying them. So A.O. Smith bought them, and I felt like the increase was just because they're monetizing the company they bought.
0: Yep, somebody's got to pay for that deal, right?
1: that part of me started.
0: I'm right there with you, man. I'm right there with you. I see it all the time.
1: Great. Thank you. Very helpful, Gary. Thank you
0: very
1: much.
0: Thanks, James. Appreciate the call. All right. And I invite you in. Feel free to join us. Our phone number is 800-823-8255. Again, 800-823-8255. One of the things, in fact, I noticed it last night. We had another heavy rains and thunderstorms last night. And I feel sorry for the folks out west because they're dying for water. And we got so much water this year, it's crazy. But I noticed how dark it was earlier in the evening. And anyway, I'm going to have Haven Lighting on. We're going to talk about outdoor lighting. You see them in your neighborhood, I'm sure, people that have your, you know, used to just be a light post. Now we're getting different colors of lighting. And how do you install lighting? Is solar lighting worth the expense? And we're going to learn a little bit about outdoor lighting in the next 45 minutes or so. So hang in there. And if you happen to miss it, remember we do podcast each hour of today's show and yesterday's show. You can pick that up on the iHeart app. It's At Home with Gary Sullivan. So let's take that break. And when we come back, we'll take your calls. You got the phone number. Grab a line. You're at home with Gary Sullivan.
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0: Get it, we go at home with Gary Sullivan, taking your calls regarding your home projects. It's 800-823-8255. I know this time of year we're in a transitional seasonal area. We still have plenty of summertime projects to complete. That is for sure. But we're also starting to think some fall projects. And did a couple of interviews this past week, and I was talking about ventilation in our home. In fact, we got into it yesterday. In fact, got into it in my own house last night. All of a sudden, we don't use the basement as much as we have. It's

finished, not for a big party or anything, but kind of as a playroom and things like that. And I noticed we had a little bit of mold on a ceiling in the bathroom. And I don't know how long it's been there. We don't go down there that much. And the humidity was higher than it should be. We had been gone for a couple of weeks, and we had moved the air conditioner up to about 80, so there was more still air in the air. And of course, I say all the time that heavy, cool, polluted air settles in the lower reaches of the house. The humidity level on the first floor was perfect. But we start seeing a little spots of mold and mildew on the grid, or on the panel grid of the fan in the basement, along with on the ceiling. Not a lot, just that you could just, it looked a little dirty and almost like somebody had splashed something on there. And then upon further review, as they say in football, we decided that it was mildew and cleaned up very easily. And then we found out the fan wasn't even working. Not that we would have been using it because we weren't there, but, keeping that humidity, again, below 60%, it's about ventilation. Whether you have an air exchanging unit and you're ventilating the basement, or whether you're out where our newest affiliate is in Las Vegas and it's hotter than heck and you got a, you know, an attic and you got 105 degrees outside and you got an attic that's 140, 150 inside, even that is way too hot, and 105 degrees is the cool air. And that's okay. We got to get that 140 and 150 degrees out of that attic with ridge venting and soffit venting, bringing air into that attic and pushing. You know, your attic kind of works like a chimney. It allows the escape of the hottest air as it brings in the cooler air, even though it's 105. Maybe in other parts of the country, the cooler air is 75 and it's 130 in the attic. Got to get rid of the 130 degree, right? So those soffit vents, the unsung hero, we always talk about the ridge vent. So you bring air in and you allow air to escape out. Without bringing air in, the air in the attic becomes stagnant. It doesn't move, static. So we got to bring that air in. Hot air rises. You got to replace it with the cooler air. And sometimes the venting underneath the soffitted area, oh, geez, I mean, sometimes it's louvers and then screening. Sometimes it's just screening. Who goes out and checks that? Not many people. But you should, because people, crazy things happen. Insects, flies, they clog up that screen sometimes, which diminishes the ventilation. Dust, pollen, dirt, that clogs up that screening sometimes. And sometimes we're our own worst enemy. We paint it. We try to paint around the soffitted area, and we paint over the screen. We don't really know what we're painting, but I got a brush in my hand, so we should have at it. Make sure those screens are open and clean. Make sure that ventilation works. And again, I talk a lot about the ventilation. There's a formula for it. And there's a lot of ventilation, a lot of attics that are ventilated, and they're ventilated wrong. So again, if you think of your attic as a chimney, the hottest air is going out the top, is being replaced by cooler air from the lowest reaches of that attic, the soffits, and that's how it works. But let's take a house in the Midwest, an older house built in the 40s, 50s, and they got a gable vent, you know, a big square on the side of the house, maybe on both sides of the house. And then you got soffit vents, and then you got a ridge vent. Well, that convection's not really happening. What's happening is the air's coming in the gable vents, and it's going right out the ridge vent at the top. It's not lifting the bulk of that heated air that's in the attic up and out of the house.

So pay attention to where your ventilation is, and that's equally important in the wintertime. Because warm air from the heat, you know, the furnace in the house, maybe it gets into the attic all kinds of ways, but through can lights is one real good easy way. And then you get warm air in the attic, and then you get condensation because there's real cold air already in the attic. And you can also have some snow melt on the roof, which causes ice dams. You know, I'm giving you this big, long scenario, but again, with a ventilated attic, it's moving that warmer air out again. Warmer air always rises. So ventilation's key, not only for the whole house, but certainly for the attic and the bathroom. As we go into the cooler months, take that nice, hot, steamy shower, and you know what the bathroom looks like. The mirror fogs up, and there's water running down the walls sometimes, and, you know, use that fan when you're showering, and then you're not done. You can run that fan for another half hour after the shower, pretty much before you remove all the humidity that's locked in that room. In fact, they even have some of those ventilation fans for bathrooms now that have a humidistat on there. You can actually set where that humidity level is. It's going to run until it achieves 60% maybe in the summer, or maybe 45% in the wintertime. Those would be the numbers you'd be looking for. That's well worth it. There's also a switch with a timer on it, where, you know, because somebody's going to stand there around and wait 30 minutes for that to go in and turn off the bathroom fan. So you get a timer switch on there after you're finished showering, set for 20 minutes or 30 minutes, and just let that run. Those will evacuate all that moisture. And again, ventilation certainly helps us all the way around the home. So pay attention to that in the upcoming weeks if you're not paying attention to it now. All right, you can join us. Our phone number is 800-823-8255. You're at home with Gary Sullivan.

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2: Trip cut short. I'm Angelo Bavaro, Fox News. President Trump is back at the White House sooner than expected, cutting his weekend at Camp David short by a day as tensions rise in the Middle East. The president returned to Washington Saturday night, even though he was originally scheduled to remain at the presidential retreat until Sunday. The White House has not said why his schedule changed. The return comes as the State Department warns Americans in the Middle East to exercise heightened vigilance and prepare for possible flight cancellations and airspace closures, warning the conflict could escalate rapidly. Meantime, Saudi Arabia says it intercepted a ballistic missile fired by Yemen's Iran-backed Houthi rebels toward Riyadh at dawn Saturday. It was the first Houthi attempt to strike the capital since the latest escalation in fighting. Saudi officials say air defenses also thwarted attempted attacks on civilian infrastructure in several other areas. The Houthis claim they targeted sensitive sites using missiles and drones, but those claims have not been independently verified. No deaths or damage were reported from that intercepted missile. A superstar breaking his silence.
3: Ed Sheeran is speaking out after rapper Macklemore was dropped from his tour for making pro-Palestinian comments on stage. The pop singer opening a solo concert in Philadelphia Saturday, calling what's happening in Gaza catastrophic and unjustifiable. Several supporting acts withdrew after Macklemore was removed last week, a decision Sheeran says was made by the tour promoter. A small group of demonstrators protested outside the stadium. Sheeran apologized for making mistakes and says he wants his music and shows to be about unity and humanity, not politics.
2: Fox's Chanley Painter. Sheeran told the Philadelphia crowd he was not sure how they would react to him, but his apology was met with cheers and applause. 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
2: President Trump will welcome Chinese leader Xi Jinping to the U.S. this week in his first state visit in more than a decade.
7: The president is greeting Xi at Joint Base Andrews, which is rare as U.S. presidents usually welcome foreign leaders at the White House. After that warm meeting, though, the two will delve into some tough topics like AI, Iran, and trade. Treasury Secretary Scott Bessent is helping to spearhead talks on the latter. He and United States Representative Jameson Greer are meeting with Chinese Premier Li Lianfeng in New York today. And per Reuters, Bessent will try to set up some potential agreements on AI, tariffs, and critical minerals. Bessent could also bring up the shared risks of AI, opening up the possibility of cooperation with China on the issue.
2: Fox's Madeline Rivera. President Trump also holding a state dinner for the Chinese president, and several top tech leaders are expected to attend. Ukraine launching a massive drone attack on Russia overnight. Russian officials say more than 1,100 drones were shot down nationwide, including hundreds headed towards Moscow. Officials say two people were killed and 20 injured in that region. A dengue fever death has been confirmed in Florida, as officials warn the mosquito-borne outbreak is growing. While it's the first known dengue-related death in the state this year, Florida's total case count now already up to 332, marking the Sunshine State's second highest total on record. Officials say they are treating areas where those mosquitoes breed. Lane Kiffin's highly anticipated return to Oxford, ending with a loss to his former team. The LSU coach was back at Ole Miss for the first time since leaving the Rebels.

0: for Baton Rouge last year and was greeted by plenty of boos. Eighth-ranked Ole Miss spoiled the return, beating number 7 LSU 32-24, the Tigers rallying from 17 points down to tie it in the fourth, but Ole Miss pulled away, handing Kiffin his first loss as LSU's coach. I'm Angelo Bavaro. This is Fox News.
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2: You can expect partly to mostly sunny skies, even a little patchy fog early. A chance of a few rain showers and thunderstorms through the first part of the day. Highs otherwise looking to be in the lower 80s. Partly cloudy skies through the evening, then becoming mostly clear by daybreak. Morning lows down into the mid-60s. Monday, partly sunny, and again, a slight chance of rain showers and thunderstorms in the morning. Highs in the low 80s. I'm meteorologist Jared Cirillo from the Cole Chevy Body Shop Weather Center.

Well, the weekend's upon us. Welcome. You're at home with Gary Sullivan talking a little home improvement. Glad you could join me. And there is a lot to talk about and a lot of maintenance going into the colder months of the year. A lot of us are still, you know, enduring what has been a pretty hot, wet summer where I'm at. A lot of people hot and dry, and, well, we have a big country and a lot of mix of weather, but we've been hot and humid and rainy, and, you know, that little party will end. It'll get cooler. So one of the things I know every one of us, regardless of where you live, have been battling for sometimes our lifetime, sometimes in the last few years, it's that energy bill. We just talked a little bit about ventilation. Certainly we can talk about insulation. And sometimes there's just real basic maintenance you need to do. Taking that walk around the home, seeing what doesn't look right. And if it doesn't look right, it's probably not. You might have to have somebody look at it. You might have to do a little research. You might have a call to me. And we can talk about that. And once we figure out what caused that thing that doesn't look right, then we got to execute a plan and take care of it. So, one easy thing, we're talking about the screens on the soffit vents for ventilation. There's other things we can certainly take a look at. And if you live in a home, maybe it's a brick home, and it was built after probably, I don't know, mid to late 70s, about every sixth vertical mortar joint at the bottom of the brick wall will be what they call a weep hole. And some people look at it and go like, why is that mortar missing? Well, in the late 70s, what started happening, or what we started becoming aware of, is water that got behind the brick didn't have anywhere to go, except maybe into your house, maybe just in the brick, and it gets cold and we start having spalling on the brick. So the power to be decided we needed to pull that brick off that wood structure, that brick tie. And if there was a cracked brick or missing mortar somewhere on that wall, or the gutter water got somehow behind that brick, it had a place to go. It wouldn't just sit there. It would go down the

backside of that brick, and it would exit at the weep hole. So you got to make sure those are clean. A lot of times debris gets stuck in there, mulch gets stuck in there, sand gets stuck in there. So making sure the weep holes are cleaned. Also, if you have a wood-framed house, you know as well as I do, over time where you got the corner boards and you got the wood siding, you get expansion and contraction with temperatures, you get gaps, and paint isn't going to cover the gaps. Goes back to the old preparation is the key, whether you're painting inside or outside of your home. So using a little caulking to caulk those corner seams, or if it laps over the next board and that's pulled away, caulking there, that's very helpful and will extend the life of that siding. So those are two things for the sides of the house. If obviously if you have windows and you have doors and maybe you have brick that butts into wood siding, those are mixed building materials, mixed substrates. Those act differently in heat and in cold. They're not a concert. They're not working in concert. Their expansion and contraction rates are different. Caulking becomes, over time, a necessity. If the window frame is pulled away from the wood siding, or the wood window is pulled away from the brick, it probably needs to be recaulked. That doesn't sound like a big job. Recaulking, or putting the caulk in, isn't. It's getting the old caulk out that can be a little bit of a challenge. So tackling that project is a necessity, because if there's gaps there, again, moisture is your number one enemy. You hear me say it all the time. It gets behind walls, and if it can't get out and it sits there, it has a tendency to rot the wood, create molds, create mildews, make your home more humid. I mean, it goes on and on. But if you have mixed substrates like a wood window against a brick, highly recommend a urethane caulking. When you're just doing wood siding, I'd highly recommend a siliconized acrylic caulking. The difference is the siliconized acrylic caulking is paintable. It's got good adhesion. It doesn't need super great adhesion because, again, wood's expanding with wood, so there's not much torque on that caulking. When you get into your mixed substrates not working in concert, more torque on that gap, a urethane is probably the best adhesion, and it's paintable. Silicone, for the most part, is not paintable. So going with a urethane caulking on some of the mixed substrates would be more key. All right, so again, just taking that walk around the house, I talk about it a lot, even the amount of things that we have going through the foundation, you know, cable wires, phone lines, electric lines, gas pipes, water pipes, I don't know, vents, dryer vents, all those things should be as tight as you can get them. I cut myself on a dryer vent not long ago when it was installed, and I was getting a draft in the laundry room. Went outside, pulled off the vent cover and everything. I mean, there was I'm going to say 3/8 of a gap between the pipe and the brick all the way around that vent pipe. Mice can get in there. It's certainly cold air, hot air, whatever, insects, dust, dirt, and get those caulked up as tight as you can. It'll save you energy. It will keep pests out of the house. It'll keep the draft out of the house.
And those are the things that you're looking for.

0: Or when you're doing that walk around the house, probably won't take you 10 minutes. 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And boy, I understand your question. Same problem, I'll bet you. As we continue, you're at home with Gary Sullivan.
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6: All right, back at it we go at home with Gary Sullivan as we take your calls regarding your home projects. Feel free to join us, and we'll lead off with Susan. Susan, welcome. Oh, we'll go Steve. Okay, Steve, welcome.
7: Hey, Gary, what a wet summer, huh?
6: Oh, my gosh, it's unbelievable.
7: I can't keep up with the jungle. I want to maybe move to a condo, but...
6: oh, my gosh.
7: Hey,
6: Last night, it was crazy.
7: We've talked before. I have a convoluted downspout drain on the lowest corner of my house that is tied to a basement door. That's an underground door that goes exterior door that comes out of the basement, and there's a drain right outside. Mm-hmm. And constantly have trouble with that. And you had advised me to separate the two. But the problem is, in order to do that, it's like a cornucopia of pipes and stuff that's in the way from a septic system. Can't really do that too well, but I'm realizing now I have blocked underground drains. Mm-hmm. And I have, you know, cut the downspout on one and an elbow just to a sloping tray, and that works. But my question is, do I have a reasonable chance of success if I, like, rent a 100-foot snake and buy an inspection camera? And if not, does, you know, jet pressure cleaning, is that safe? Which is, we've had.
6: Well, yeah, all these things you're talking about, obviously, are solutions that may work. A lot depends on the type of pipe you have. On
7: PVC.
6: Or how successful. You don't need to buy a camera. You can rent those. So that'll save you some money, but yeah, it's an option. I mean, we gotta have, there's all kinds of, how old's the house?
7: 61 was built.
6: 61. You have any idea what kind of pipes under there?
7: Well, I've seen evidence on the front of the house of some clay, but see, I also see PVC on this back drain that goes to the woods. That's, my biggest problem.
6: Do you think that's been replaced in the last... How long have you had the house?
7: Well, over 25 years, but I don't believe it has been. You know, a lot of piping was redone when we had a septic system, new tank put in, and it's in that same area, so it makes it difficult to just go, you know, trench and put a new pipe in.
6: Right. Well, yeah, that gets to be a bigger project. But some of the, yeah, to give you an example, some of the clay pipes, if they're blocked or crushed or cracked or gaps, you can have those lined, which is better than digging them all up. That's one option. When you get into the plastic and stuff like that, and you can tell that there is blockage, I'm guessing it's a solid pipe. It's not dispersing the water as we go. The jet cleaning is a possibility, or at least if it's, you know, really, it depends what you're going to find in there. I mean, with it being plastic, I mean, you could find anything in that clay. You could find root balls and everything else. You could find it crushed. You could find it just with the clay soil, just gaps. So, you know, I don't know what you're going to find there as far as the PVC. It's, if it's a solid, like, schedule 40, you could probably blast that, or using a cutter on the front of the snake and just grind that out. And that's where the importance and the beauty of having the camera comes into play, to see exactly what you're up against.
7: Well, thank you for that advice. And just one quick other question. Looking at roofing, and what your thoughts are about composite roofing. I really love the looks of it. I saw some of it down in Kentucky at a rest area, a brand new rest area. It looks beautiful, but I just wonder, has there been enough history on it?
6: Well,
7: to
6: everything
7: trust that
6: it
7: really
6: I hear about
7: last
6: it.
7: And not 8 to 50
6: years. There's certainly benefits to it. all roofing, and

0: I mean this honestly. All roofing has improved dramatically. Even your shingles. I mean, some of the ones are very thin. If you're buying economy, that can be a different thing. But if you're buying a top of the line, you know, asphalt shingles, I mean, you can get 50-year warranty on them now. The composites, I've not heard much negative about them. In fact, I had a company on about, I don't know, probably 6 months ago, just talking about it. And I agree with you. I think they're very attractive. They've been out probably 15 years, maybe longer. I don't know, but 15 years in the mainstream, I guess, is a good number. So, right. You know, they're probably maybe double the cost, 80% of the cost, somewhere in that area. And then the metal roofing, you know, that's like double or triple the cost. But that, too, is 50-year warranties. You know, everybody's trying to get to that 50-year warranty now.
1: Sure. I went back and saw my old childhood home in Shaker Heights, and it still had the old slate tiles that must be 100 years old.
0: Yeah.
1: And
0: you can still buy slate roofing if you got enough money.
1: Right?
0: If you got enough money.
1: Yeah.
0: Thank
1: you, Gary.
0: So is that the look you're trying to accomplish with the slate roofing, with the composite?
1: Well, we've got kind of a clay-colored and odd-colored brick, and so we have trouble with limited color.
0: Okay.
1: And I do, you know, I think that slate is a natural look against
0: it
1: the
0: is.
1: Clay, but, you know, I'm a zero when it comes to color coordination.
0: Yeah. Yeah, no, that's exactly, I think, why the composite kind of originally came to market, was to replicate that slate look.
1: Right.
0: You know, that's kind of where it all started. So it might even be longer than 15 years. I don't know. Time flies anymore. But I've not had anything negative about it, I'll tell you that.
1: But didn't the early composite lumber fade the ones are better?
0: Yeah,
1: you know?
0: That was probably back in late 80s when they first brought composite decking out. It was Trex was the leader. And it uglied out really fast. I mean, it worked. It was wood, flour, and plastic, but after about 3 years, the decking boards looked like slabs of concrete. So, yeah, it faded badly. We're way past that. All right, Steve, thanks much for the call. I appreciate it. We're going to talk a little outdoor lighting when we come back, and you're at home with Gary Sullivan.
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8: All right, 33 minutes after the top of the hour, talking a little home improvement. Busy weekend it has been. Remember, each hour is available to you via podcast. Yesterday we had Teresa on from Wet and Forget about cleaning our homes, about getting rid of mildew and fungus and algae. You can pick that up on the podcast at the iHeart app. And I think we have a really interesting topic coming up. Chris McCoy is joining us. He is a lighting engineer, and he is the man behind Haven Lighting. And Chris, welcome again to At Home with Gary Sullivan. How are you?
9: I'm great, Gary. How are you?
8: Doing great. Living a dream, brother.
9: Same here.
8: I woke up or didn't wake up, but last evening, all week, I've noticed that it's getting darker and darker, and I said, man, I got to call Chris and talk a little bit about outdoor lighting. And before we get into talking all about Haven Lighting, because you are the man, I'd like you kind of, there's been a huge increase in outdoor lighting pretty much everywhere, commercially and residentially. I'm sure you feel that. What do you think spawned all that?
9: Yeah, I think it's just the safety aspect of it. It's people wanting to hang out more. You know, really during COVID, that really kicked off things like crazy, because people really wanted to hang out with their friends and family at their home. Uh-huh. And it's just a nicer atmosphere if you have your property lit up.
8: Yeah, growing up as a kid, I know that was a long time ago. Everybody had a post light and a floodlight in the backyard. That was outdoor lighting. That was big. Sometimes even they had a yellow light bulb in there to keep the bugs away.
9: That's right. Yeah. Now you create more of an atmosphere, and now it's Now it's so you can sit out in the back, or even when you come home at night and

0: and it just looks beautiful.
1: Yep, yep. So there's also many different, the breadth of outdoor lighting is huge. You know, I drive down the expressway and I see some nice commercial buildings that are red, white, and blue, or pink, or whatever. And then I go down, you know, the side street, and maybe a couple of people have a couple lights along the driveway. I see, when I walk through the big box stores, I see solar lighting. There's a big difference, and I guess I've also seen people that created some outdoor lighting, and it doesn't look so good. There's an artistic value to it, I think.
0: There certainly is. The nice thing about outdoor lighting is it can be a DIY project, or you can have it professionally done. And really, so it covers the entire range of possibilities. And then you can get, you know, anything from, like you said, from solar lights that don't require any wiring, all the way up to just huge technology that you can make the lights do anything.
1: So where's Haven Lighting fall in, and how long have you guys been in business?
0: Yeah, so we've been in business 8 years, and we really offer more on the technology side of the spectrum. So even with our white only lights, you can change the color of the white to exactly what you want, matching other lights on your property. So let's say you have a porch light, and if you've bought any kind of light bulb here recently, you know that not all the whites are the same color.
1: Right.
0: And so we like to offer, you know, in one product to where you can match the lights that you already have. Mm-hmm. And sometimes that's very hard to do in the store, because there's a lot of tech talk on the boxes and everything about what colors mean, and what and a lot of people don't know what that means. So we let you set that color, you know, after you buy the light instead of before.
1: Yeah, and just for people to know, I don't know, can lights, you even have it now? It's a switch. It's not on a computer or your phone or anything. Maybe they got them on the phone, but you can switch the, it's the Kelvin units. You don't want it to necessarily look like a 24-hour gas station with the big blue lights, but I kind of prefer softer lighting. But you also have colors and things like that. And I don't think there's anything more beautiful than a home that has upshot lighting through bushes or small trees. I think that's gorgeous.
0: Yeah, it really is. And, you know, here recently, roofline lighting has really taken off, both on the residential side and the commercial side. You've seen that if you've driven through any neighborhoods, the lighting along the roof as well. So that generally is almost always a full color spectrum white, to where you can make it do anything you want. And when that first came out, they were really selling it as permanent Christmas lights that you could have up all year round, because nobody wants to spend the time putting up Christmas lights. And you know, I Googled the other day, knowing I was going to come on your show, and because we hear, being in the industry, we hear ladder stories all the time about people getting hurt. And,
1: oh, yeah. Well,
0: and so I looked it up, and I Googled, where do ladders rank as far as a safety, you know, people getting hurt?
1: Compared to any other tool,
0: it is number one. It is the number one tool that people get hurt. It is very, very dangerous.
1: I'll tell you what, I think it's the number one things that people go to the emergency room with.
0: Yeah, that's exactly
1: in terms
0: right.
1: Of
0: it is.
1: An accident is that's falling right. off a ladder. It's amazing.
0: That's right.
1: Yeah,
0: it's I'm bad ladders are ladders. Very dangerous.
1: I'm bad from ladders at this point. Right. Too many knee operations. Sit down on my knee. Take it easy. Take it easy. Yeah.
0: Well, if you fall off a ladder and you only hurt your knee, you're lucky.
1: Yeah. Well, that's true. That's true. You know, you mentioned Christmas lights and stuff. I reckon your products, kind of like people that have their homes decorated professionally with Christmas lights every year for about $2,000-$3,000, which is, that's a lot of money, I think. But boy, can you tell the difference between a professionally decorated house and somebody that just put up some Christmas lights? And yours is 365.
0: Yep, that's true. You certainly can. And we offer both roofline lighting

0: main lights that go in the ground. The cool part about our products is that it all works as one system. And basically, I have our lights obviously at my house, and I don't touch it. They just change the day after Thanksgiving. They just change to Christmas. And
1: yeah, you can
0: New Year's Day,
1: green,
0: they change
1: right?
0: back to. Yeah, they change back to white, and the beauty of it is I don't have to worry about it or touch it. Just one more thing off my plate.
1: Yep. Well, they are beautiful. They do highlight homes, and they're flexible. They're easy to operate. One of the things that I like about your lights is in the summertime, and I remember originally talking to you, and I said, no, I just want white lights.
0: Yeah.
1: And you're like, well, you can do this, you can do this. And I'll be honest, I was like, I just really want white lights. As we get them installed, the first thing I do is experiment with the colors. I forget the name of the color. I think it's called Sunset.
0: I think you have it on Sunset. Yeah,
1: I think it's on Sunset. And I do that in the summertime. I think it's warm. It just looks like summer. I love that color. And just the other day, I set it back to white, and I did it a little different white. I did the lowest Kelvin unit. I think it was 2700. Mm-hmm. It was kind of a little blend of white and the sunset. And, again, equally beautiful. Get a lot of compliments on them, and they stand out. So we're talking about all these things, and I'm sure somebody's sitting there, yeah, I'd like that, but I'm not that smart to put that thing together. I mean, so tell me about the relationship between you and the customer and how you come up with the plan.
0: Yeah, we have a really unique business model to where we sell direct to the homeowner, and then we also have installation partners across the country, and so we're able to talk to the homeowner, which is my favorite part, because I feel like we make way better products talking to the people that actually use them versus talking to just the people that install them.
1: Right.
0: And so we do the full spectrum, so we can help a DIYer design their system. Make sure they have everything they need. The other cool part about our system is it's cloud-based, so every Haven lighting system in the country, we can log in and modify their schedule, or do, if they can't figure it out, we can do it right from our office, which is super handy and super easy.
1: Sure. Let's talk about the lighting itself. These are all, people might be listening and go, what's that cost me to light up my whole house? Or maybe I'll do the backyard, too, around the outdoor living area. They're LED bulbs, and I guess they're low voltage also.
0: That's correct. Everything's LED that we offer. And pretty much, to be straight up with you, anything you're going to buy at any Home Depot or Lowe's is all going to be LED anymore. They've outlawed a lot of a lot of the lights that use a lot more energy. So pretty much everything you buy is going to be LED. The major difference in product selection is going to be whether it does white only or it does the full spectrum of all the colors.
1: Okay. So you got anything in the hopper that you're thinking about bringing out that you can talk about or not? Is this continually evolving?
0: It does. I will say this. I will say we get a lot of requests for music. Does it go to music? And we get a lot of requests. We get a lot of requests for making the traditional style Christmas lights
1: shape.
0: Do more than just turn on white. So yeah. I'm not gonna give too much more information, but that's what our customers are talking to us about.
1: Yeah. Well, I'll tell you what. I got my program too. The day after Thanksgiving, or maybe it's Thanksgiving. We go from white to green and red, and then I add some Christmas lights on the bushes too. But I get compliments every year on it. And it really makes the house scream. So how do people get a hold of you, Chris, and how do they start this process? I mean, it's going to be dark for the next 5-6 months, so it's a wonderful time to put some zip around the outside of your house.
0: Fall is my favorite time of year. I think we always talk to our customers about

0: enabling, what we try to do as a company is enable our customers to hang out with friends and family. And there's no better time of year than fall to do that. Although, where we live, there's a heat wave going on right now, and I can't wait till later in the week when it actually feels like fall.
1: Yeah. Well, I think you're not alone either. I love fall. That's my favorite time. I don't dig 90 degree temperatures in the fall.
0: That's right. But if you want to find us, you can go to shophaven.com, or you can give us a call at 513-655-2468. 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We do anything from small residential to we've done a couple of resorts at Disney World. So we do the full gamut of residential and commercial lighting and help people hang out, friends and family.
1: That's sounds great. Love. Give me that website again. What is it? So
0: it's shophaven.com. shophaven.com.
1: All right. Well, continued success. You've grown immensely in 8 years. And, boy, I tell you what, I see the outdoor lighting thing. I see it in my own neighborhood how it's continued to grow from house to house. So you're in a good business. And as we know, outdoor entertaining, if the heat goes down and it quits raining, is is prime for a lot of families. So thanks for what you do, Chris, and thanks for spending a little time with us today. I appreciate it.
0: You bet. Thanks for having me.
1: All right, Chris. Chris McCoy is with Haven Lighting. That website is shophaven.com. All right, we'll take a break. We'll come back. We got Mike, Linda, and if you'd like to join us, do so. You're at home with Gary Sullivan.
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6: All right, back at it we go. 9 minutes before the top of the hour, and you're at home with Gary Sullivan talking a little home improvement. Again, that's shophaven.com if you're interested in checking that out. Let's get back to the phone calls. We got Mike. Mike, welcome.
7: Hi, Gary. How are you?
6: Doing fine. Thank you.
7: Okay. I currently have a house that was built in 1971. My parents bought it in 1978. My dad lived there until 2 years ago. He decided to move to a retirement village. Mm-hmm. So for the past 2 years, I've been chasing different water problems. And I managed to solve all of them. But,
6: good for you.
7: But I have some relatively new water problems that I can't figure out where it's coming from. And I finally caught the water coming in last night, because I would go downstairs, there would be water pooled in the middle of the basement, not deep, but just some water. Mm-hmm. And last night I caught it running down the foundation along the front of the house.
6: Okay.
7: Just a trickle. This one wasn't as bad. It doesn't come in every time it rains. Mm-hmm. I think the rain was raining towards the front of the house.
6: Okay.
7: So I'm wondering, and I don't see any cracks in the wall. It's coming from the sill plate down in about 3 or 4 locations. The front porch, the front door is actually inset in the house with a brick porch that extends out beyond the house.
6: Okay.
7: I'm wondering if it's coming down one side of that foundation there, and a couple spots along the front of the house. I'm wondering if water's probably getting in from that porch. It's a brick porch, mm-hmm, with wood on either side that's painted. And I'm thinking it's getting past that and getting underneath the sill plate. Do you think that would travel across the front of the house and leak down a couple places?
6: Yeah. Yes, I mean, to be honest, you could give me any scenario with water and say, do you think it could come in there? Yes, is the answer, because water's devious. And when you said chasing leaks, I went, oh my God, I chased a leak for 10 years one time in a bay window. And it was actually underneath the copper roof. A professional found it. Yeah. I couldn't find it. I tried everything.
7: I checked the bedrooms along that side of the house with the ceiling and the walls. I don't see any water staying there. So It has to be coming from down low.
6: I, based on the amount of rain that we've had, I think people have discovered, all kinds of places. When you said, a stoop, sill plates, so is there any crack in the foundation or is it just weeping?
7: No, I checked that out right away when we first saw some water. This has been going on for a couple of months.
6: There's just too much water in a certain area, and that's the path of least resistance, I guess. So where do you suspect, as you're zeroing in on that stoop that's a brick and, you know where the sill plate is and everything, you think it's ponding there and just kind of weeping in?
7: Yeah, I think it might be. Of course, it's only when it's not every rain.
6: Right.
7: And it can be a heavy rain and it don't get anything.
6: Yeah.
7: But I think it's the direction of the rain.
6: Could
7: be. And it gets into that stoop and comes down.
6: Can you

0: See any cracks?
1: So the concrete foundation what's that?
0: Can you see any cracks or separations in the stoop? Is it tight against
1: it's
0: house?
1: Brick.
0: Is there any gaps?
1: I was looking. There might be a gap where the water could get in at the wood.
0: Okay.
1: Inside that stoop. Mm-hmm. That's why I'm thinking it's coming in through there. And I was just trying to
0: Let me play devil's advocate. When you said brick house, we talked about this earlier in the show. Something as simple as the gutters, the drip edge from the roof, if it gets behind the gutters, and it can get behind a brick wall, any missing mortar, clogged weep holes will direct that water to almost a joist pocket.
1: Yeah.
0: So sometimes looking down in that area, that's certainly good. And, you know, it's the old groundwater, correct that. Gutters, make sure they're free-flowing and not spilling over. I got a gutter that's spilling over, and it's clean right now. That I've got so much steepness to the roof, it's just overspilling it. And I haven't got a leak yet, but I got to get that resolved or I will have.
1: Yeah. Well, thank you for the information. I had other things I was going to tell you.
0: Yeah, if you see any gap or any, you know, really scour that brick wall for missing mortar, crack bricks, etc. Any gaps that you see that are noticeable, even just a bead of silicone on there is going to be very helpful. And if it's just ponding and causing some erosion there, putting down some gravel or rock to help displace that would be helpful too. So I hope that helps you out. Thanks much for the call. I appreciate it. We'll continue with your calls. You're at home with Gary Sullivan.

0: Evelyn is a miracle. 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
9: An early return. I'm Paul Stevens, Fox News. President Trump unexpectedly ending his stay at Camp David early, coming back to the White House last night, Saturday night, amid growing concerns about the conflict in the Middle East. Mr. Trump had been set to remain at that retreat through today, Sunday, but he went back to

0: D.C. a day ahead of schedule. No reason given by the White House for that schedule change. All this, though, coming as Saudi Arabia says its forces intercepted a ballistic missile launched by Yemen's Iran-backed Houthi rebels toward Riyadh. The State Department urging Americans across the Middle East to remain vigilant and watch for increased warnings. A NORAD F-16 fighter jet intercepted a general aviation aircraft that had entered restricted airspace near Camp David yesterday morning. While the president was there, the fighter deploying flares to get the pilot's attention before safely escorting that aircraft out of that restricted area. NORAD saying the incident happened shortly before 8 in the morning on Saturday. The flares pose no danger to anybody on the ground. Ed Sheeran breaking his silence and apologizing after controversy upends his U.S. tour. Sheeran opening his Philadelphia concert last night by talking about the fallout over rapper Macklemore, who was dropped from the tour after making some pro-Palestinian comments during a show at MetLife Stadium in New Jersey. Sheeran saying he could no longer stay silent about what he called a humanitarian issue.
1: What happened in Israel and at the Nova Music Festival on October 7th was horrific and compounded centuries of Jewish pain. What is happening in Gaza is catastrophic and unjustifiable and disproportionate. Our heart has been broken by the scale of devastation and loss of civilians' lives.
0: And that Philly show, Sharon's first since the controversy erupted. 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
0: A Missouri woman accused of threatening the family of a 17-year-old Texas student who was stabbed to death at a high school track meet.
14: Last week, 34-year-old Sharifa Nicole Henderson was arrested in Kansas City, Missouri, just 2 days after a federal grand jury in Texas indicted her on 3 counts of interstate threatening communications. Prosecutors allege Henderson made 3 separate death threats against the family of Austin Metcalf in the days after Carmelo Anthony was convicted for stabbing Metcalf at a track meet in April 2025. One of those messages read this, quote, "I will hunt you forever until I kill you. I will be there. You will always have to look over your expletive shoulder."
0: And that is Fox's Chanley Painter. The suspect could get up to 5 years in federal prison on each charge if convicted. The underlying murder case has drawn protests and racially charged debate, although attorneys on both sides say the killing itself was not about race. We've all been annoyed by somebody using a cell phone at the movies, but police say one California moviegoer took that frustration a bit too far.
15: Moviegoers witnessed a real-life uprising during a showing of the Andrew Garfield film, The Uprising. Burbank police arrested 34-year-old Matthew Ware at AMC Burbank 16 after he allegedly pepper-sprayed a man who'd refused to stop scrolling on a cell phone. A witness said Ware became furious after the victim refused to turn off his phone. Ware was arrested and booked at the Burbank jail for misdemeanor battery. The Burbank Fire Department says 2 theatergoers experienced irritation from the pepper spray and were treated at a local hospital. Deborah Valentine, Fox News.
0: Reese's Peanut Butter Cups are America's most ordered Halloween candy for a third straight year. That's according to the folks at DoorDash. Hershey Bars, M&M's, Snickers, and Nerds round out the top 5. I'm Paul Stevens. This is Fox News.
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16: You can expect partly to mostly sunny skies, even a little patchy fog early. A chance of a few rain showers and thunderstorms through the first part of the day. Highs otherwise looking to be in the lower 80s. Partly cloudy skies through the evening, then becoming mostly clear by daybreak.

0: break. Morning lows down into the mid-60s. Monday, partly sunny, and again, a slight chance of rain showers and thunderstorms in the morning. Highs in the low 80s. I'm meteorologist Jared Cirillo from the Cole Chevy Body Shop Weather Center.
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10: Good morning, ladies and gentlemen. Welcome into Radioactive. It's Friday, 9/11/2026, 25 years removed from probably the single most, I don't know how to even address it, other than just every day should be Remembrance Day. And this man, he's steadfast, he's strong, he's a good dude, Mr. Craig Hammond. Good morning, my buddy.
11: Good morning, Joe. On this day that we all remember where we were and what we were doing, and the world changed. There's no doubt about it. And right now, as we speak, there's a ceremony at Chicory Square. Started off with Reverend Michael Barnes from Scott Street Baptist, opening with an invocation, and then the remembrance begins. And we wish them all well. Looks like the weather will cooperate.
10: Yes, sir. And Reverend Barnes served in the military.
11: Yes.
10: And was director of the JROTC program at Princeton High School.
11: Well, was he?
10: Yeah, good man.
11: Yeah, I like Michael. Well, we also have with us Keith Olson from Bluefield State University.
10: Freshly shaven Keith Olson.
12: Good morning.
10: He doesn't have the beard on anymore.
12: Yeah, well, you know what? I only had the beard for a short while. And
10: Wife approves when you get rid of it?
12: Yeah, she certainly likes it, whether I have it or whether I don't have it. And when I shave it, I typically shave it in steps.
10: Gotcha.
12: And so this weekend, I walked around for a little while with just a mustache, which I've never had in my life. And the overall consensus from family, friends, coworkers was,
11: keep going.
12: We don't like the mustache. So, yes, freshly shaven. Thank you.
11: Do you remember where you were on September 11th at 8:46
12: I do. I think everybody does. And, I have a couple very distinct memories of that day. One is, if you've ever been in a large room and everyone's cell phone goes off at the same time and people start looking at their cell phones and things like that, it can, first there's curiosity, but now when something like that happens, it's almost dread. Two very clear memories I have of that is my older brother was an airline pilot. And, when it was happening early on, we didn't know which airlines were involved, and everyone was trying to get in touch with him, and he had been off that day, and he was out on the lake, so he was out of touch. Mm. But I had young children that day, and I remember, picking them up at school and the teachers saying, we haven't told the children anything, and they were dismissing them early, but they were leaving it to the parents to explain it all. And
10: that's different. That's a different approach that they took.
12: Yeah,
10: I'm not belittling it.
12: Yeah. Well, they were dismissing them early. I think it was like about by 11 o'clock. Just surreal, like everyone else. And, one thing I remember that everyone else probably remembers is how clear the sky was that day.
10: Exactly. No airplanes.
12: That beautiful sky. Well, no clouds.
10: Yeah.
12: At least that's the way I remember it. It was just, that was a tragic day. And tragedy, continued. I remember not feeling better the next day,
10: No.
12: Just trying to,

0: think now, 25 years ago.
1: It's hard to believe it's been a quarter of a century now.
0: Yeah, you know, I was thinking the other day how, you know, when I was a little kid, Pearl Harbor was like a memory. Or not a memory, but it was, you know, it had happened in the past.
1: It was a history lesson. Yeah.
0: It was. And I realized, you know, I would have been 1 year old 25 years after Pearl Harbor. So, but anyway, you know, I have adult children now, but they were all, my youngest had just turned one. And you know, I just remember dealing with all of the kids. And
1: it changed the world, not just our country.
0: Which sure did changed our way of life, you know, the way we travel, you know, getting on and airplanes.
1: The thing it proved is that anybody's capable of evil. What's sad.
0: Yeah, anybody is willing to take their own life is equally dangerous. And I remember they mentioned on the Today Show this morning when I was getting ready. They talked about. You know, when you used to be able to go to the gate to greet someone at an airline.
1: They might be bringing that back, ironically.
0: Yeah, yeah. But I do remember that. And I remember I flew maybe a week after or maybe 10 days after, but shortly after I had to fly for a meeting. And it's the first time I ever saw a armed person at the airport. There was, you know, military people with military-style weapons and... yeah, that was, you know, it was sobering. And of course, you know, the Patriot Act and everything that's come from that, which has changed the way we operate every day. And if you see something, say something. You know, we're just a much less naive. You know, and I mean naive in a you know,
1: naivety
0: innocent,
1: is not a bad
0: maybe,
1: thing. Yeah,
0: maybe
1: yeah,
0: not.
1: Yeah,
0: yeah maybe yeah. Innocent. You know,
1: yeah.
0: We're you know. To think that something like that could even happen—it was unimaginable. I remember they had bombed the parking garage of the World Trade Center a couple of years before
2: 93.
1: Yeah,
0: and you know, it could have this damage. It could have brought the building down, and that seemed like an unfathomable idea.
2: Mm-hmm.
0: You know, that something like that could happen, and it's equally hard to believe we're 25 years. Past that, but I also heard on the news this morning, and this I thought was interesting, there hasn't been a successful hijacking in the United States since then. So, you know, it's a lot of that has paid off. Unfortunately, you know, we still lose people to terrorism. We still lose people in combat,
2: mm-hmm.
0: you know. So are we safer now? I think you would probably argue that we are because we haven't had a large-scale attack like that, but we're still putting people at risk. Our military is still at risk. We're in conflicts.
2: Mm-hmm.
0: So it is, Joey, I think you're right. It's just changed the world. I would argue much more so than, you know, the Pearl Harbor and World War II.
1: I mean, that was already happening.
0: It was happening in Europe. We were isolated from it.
1: It pulled us into the theater.
0: It did, you know. And I remember in history class, I remember, you know, there was so much anger against the Japanese Empire at that time, but it was quite a while before we began to fight the Japanese. The first thing we did was declare war on Europe, and you know it's kind of funny because you knew who the enemy was then, and it was an enemy state. Now it's it's a fundamental faction of a religion
1: and interconnected. I mean, multinational.
0: Yeah, spread throughout. You know, it. So I think that was the hardest thing. You know, we knew who to go after World War II, but we don't know who to go after now. We don't know where it is, and it's also frightening when you have homegrown terrorism.
2: Mm-hmm.
0: You know, which is something that happens. So yeah, it's a somber day. I heard someone say, you know, we don't celebrate 9/11. We remember 9/11, mm-hmm. and we move forward. We think about all the blessings we do have. The fact that I've been able to raise four kids and a stepson, five kids, and that they've been safe. You know, so I'm thankful for a lot today.
2: Yeah,
1: amen.
2: There was an article, and I brought this up yesterday, in the Washington Post.

0: on December 8th, 1951. And it said there was
1: Wait, prefaces. Tell them where the article was in the paper.
0: Oh, it was like on page 15. Mm. And it was, there was a small gathering to remember the 10th anniversary of Pearl Harbor.
2: Yeah.
0: And I noticed, wow, we, like you said, we don't treat Pearl Harbor like we do this, even though it was an attack on our, not our mainland, but our shores, on our land. And for, I guess our response after Pearl Harbor was defeating the Japanese Empire.
2: Yeah, and you know, I think because if you think about it, from 1941, the end of 1941, actually, so you're really talking about 1942, the war was over by the end of 1945, and soldiers were coming home. There was a clear-cut enemy, you know, there was, you know, there was a monster loose in the world, and the United States and other like-thinking countries had to stop that. They had to stop fascism and Nazism and imperialism. And but there, it was a finite thing. Now, you can argue, well, it did lead to, you know, then suddenly there was this, there was communism, and it was the next enemy. And, you know, we had Korea and then Vietnam and everything since then. But it's almost like there was a finite part of it, and it ended in less than 5 years.
0: It was clear.
2: It was. And I remember there was a little bit of that when Osama bin Laden was finally brought to justice, but that was much more than 5 years away from that. And you know, I think that's – everybody felt good about the end of the war, you know, and the country, you know, soldiers were coming home and they were
0: – V-Day.
2: V-E-Day, VJ-Day, you know, and then they started sending soldiers back, and the you know, the ability for them on the GI Bill, the ability of them to go to college, to start businesses, you know. And my father was part of that generation. My father was born in 1921, so he was, you know, 20 years old when Pearl Harbor began, and he served in the Navy throughout. And, you know, you came home, you were able to afford a house, you were able to go to school, and you got married, and you started having children. And we never had – I don't think we ever had that. This war on terror it continues to go on and probably will, you know. And so, yeah, and when I was a kid, you grew up and there were – you know, it's funny, John Wayne is known as a Western star, right? But when I grew up, I remember him from all these World War II movies.
0: Iwo Jima.
2: Yeah, The Sands of Iwo Jima. Yeah, I remember because that's what they would have on Saturday, you know, afternoons. But yeah, I think that's kind of the difference, you know. And we were also, what, only about 20 years – well, by the 50s, we were about 35, 40 years out of the First World War. So, you know, there was a whole generation that had seen two wars.
0: Yeah.
2: So,
0: and, you know, what's interesting, too, is after we were victorious, we began to invest in the countries we just defeated. Build them up.
2: Yeah.
0: Help them rebuild.
2: Yes.
0: That's rare.
2: Yeah.
0: Most conquerors will just leave you in your rubble, but we don't.
2: Yeah, well, there's a danger in a vacuum, you know. And I think you could argue that we kind of saw that in Afghanistan. You know, I don't want to get into the history of it, but when the Soviet Union, or it may have been, it was the Soviet Union at the time, when they invaded Afghanistan and the United States assisted because we were fighting the, you know, we did not want the Soviet Union to prevail. And then when that was over, there was a vacuum there, and that was a vacuum that allowed the Taliban. You know, our former allies have become our enemies, you know. And I think, you know, you look at the Marshall Plan for Europe after the war and the amount of money that was spent investing and rebuilding Europe was absolutely for the better. Who knows what may have risen from that rubble, you know, without – U.S. and our allies.
0: No. So. And I was just looking at a picture of Dresden from this year. And then the picture after the Allies had...
2: Yeah. One of those before and after where you can slide
0: that. And they actually used the stones from the rubble to rebuild that cathedral.
2: Yeah.
0: It's amazing.
2: Yeah.
0: Yeah. So,
2: yeah. But, and, you know, I just think...

0: Japan has become our, Vietnam is one of our best trading partners.
1: Yeah. It is funny how, folks, my father and his brothers were all service age during World War II. And my uncle was a tail gunner in a B-17 and a B-24, and he was shot down. And he spent almost 2.5 years in a German POW camp. And then when I was growing up, I used to talk to him about Hogan's Heroes, the old TV show. Is that what it was like, Uncle Fred? And he would lose his mind. You know,
0: Stalag 17.
1: Exactly. Yeah. At that time in the 60s and the 70s, when Volkswagen cars were big and affordable, and Honda motorcycles, you know, I think there was a whole generation that thought, "Well, I'll never own anything that, you know." And I think to this, I don't think we're there now. But I remember growing up a kid when Made in Japan was not a note of quality.
2: No,
1: you know.
0: Boy, but today it's the gold standard.
1: Yeah.
0: And the transistor radios.
1: Yes. Well, yeah, Radio Shack. Remember Radio Shack? You get a free battery every time you go.
0: So, well, 25 years. I remember our show was preempted so we could have national news. I don't know what they did. They piped in something.
1: Yeah.
0: And we just didn't even go on.
1: Yeah.
0: It was just everybody wanted to know. And so we brought in the network that knew or could give us information.
1: Yeah, I think that's key. They could give you information. They didn't, you know, no one really knew.
0: Then the Pentagon, then the Pennsylvania.
1: Yes, I was watching a timeline of that this morning, and, you know, you had the two airplanes, and I think before the Pentagon was hit, I think one of the towers had collapsed. But, you know, within about 2 hours, it was, you know, and they had everything on the ground. They had every airplane on the ground. And
0: wasn't the Pennsylvania plane really aimed at the Capitol or the Washington Monument?
2: I think trajectory-wise would have been Capitol or the White House.
1: Yeah, I think it was the Capitol, I think.
0: Had they, well, I don't even want to
2: thank
0: think.
2: God.
1: Yeah.
2: But all we can say is that it's a day that, I mean, even children learning about it now.
1: Yeah.
2: Hopefully they'll understand the impact it's had on our world. I mean, look at the Patriot Act that you brought up.
1: Yeah.
2: Look what it's done for us, but look what it's taken away from us as
1: well.
2: Yeah,
1: and I think, you know,
0: schools were open.
2: I'm sorry, I'm not trying to be negative.
1: I agree with you because, you know, something had to be done, but I think people are willing to give up a certain amount of freedom for safety.
2: Of course.
1: And I'm not so sure that that's
2: a bad thing. Yeah,
1: I'm not sure. Sure, it's a bad thing. I'm not so sure it's a good thing.
2: It doesn't.
1: You know.
2: I mean, it's one of those catch-22s.
1: Yeah, it is. You know, here's another funny thing, and I just remember. I think it was maybe in 2002 or early 2003, but it was maybe within a year after 9/11, I remember I was at a gas station and a police officer pulled up next to me and we were chatting. And this guy was dressed the way police officers are dressed now. You know, I can remember people find it hard to believe that police officers used to wear short sleeve shirts and ties, you know, clip on ties and I'm all for the protection that these individuals have to have, bulletproof vests.
2: Any first responder.
1: And all of that, yeah. But it's just that was, you know, if you look at the way police officers would have dressed 26 years ago, you know, I think—
0: Crease in their pants.
1: Yes, exactly. It's, you know, just it's reflective of the world we live in.
0: It's really, yeah. You know, what was it Ben Franklin said, if you surrender freedom for safety, you deserve neither.
1: You deserve neither, something like that, yeah.
0: And now we might as well forget about it because we live in a surveillance state. I mean, there's cameras everywhere.
2: Surveillance world.
1: I mean, yeah.
2: Every civilized
0: Do you remember, what was the name of that show on CBS for about 6 years?
2: Person of Interest.
0: Persons of Interest.
1: Oh, I don't remember that.
0: That was all about cameras everywhere.
1: Yeah.
0: Yeah, and it was controlling the world.
1: Yeah.
0: Oh, well.
1: Yeah, and, you know, there's Ring cameras. So where there's not a security camera out in public.
2: Which that's for safety of your, you know.
1: Yeah, people have Ring cameras. Everyone has a camera in their hand.

0: You know, it's
1: you can go live.
0: Anytime. Yeah, you can. You can live stream it. Yeah, it's we do live in a you know, we had some visitors on campus earlier this week, and on a side note, we began to start talking about AI, and we started talking about computers, and I brought up a little anecdote. My wife and I each have iPads, right? And I was looking for a motorcycle seat, and I didn't mention it out loud. You know, Siri didn't hear it.
2: And it showed up on hers.
0: My wife says to me, why am I getting ads for motorcycle seats on my Google feed?
2: Well, and then you get the explanation, well, it's where you're on the same server.
0: Same Wi-Fi.
2: Which that makes sense, but still.
0: I just said, I don't know, but that would make a great Christmas present for your husband, motorcycle seat. But anyway, this gentleman, we were talking about those kinds of things, and he had a great comment, and I'll always remember this now. He said, if it's free, you're the consumer. You know, don't ever forget that. Your likes, whatever your preferences are. This app may be free, but it allows them to look into your data. And yeah, that's a little frightening. You know, trying to be I don't want to sound like Ted Kaczynski here. And, you know, we all need to go off the. I couldn't go off the grid, but I mean.
1: Move to Green Bank.
0: Yeah, no cell phones allowed, right?
1: And you know, at the time of 9/11, the attack, cell phones were still in its primitive stage.
0: Yeah, they were flip phones. Yeah, flip phones and very primitive cameras.
1: But they were able to make calls from the Pennsylvania.
0: Yeah.
1: Jet.
0: Yeah. Can you imagine?
1: All they could hear was someone say, "Let's roll."
0: Yes.
1: Yeah. That's when they took over the plane.
0: Yeah, you know, I think.
1: Well, they took over the.
0: Well, they knew.
1: They had to know.
0: I think they had come to grips with what their fate was going to be, and they could try to do something about it, and they did.
1: They did. Yeah. They steered it from its original target.
0: Yeah, have you ever been up there? Have you ever been to that memorial?
1: Mm-mm. No.
0: Yeah, I haven't either, and you know, I'm somewhere in
1: Pennsylvania.
0: Yeah, it is. It's near Pittsburgh. I think it's a little east of Pittsburgh, but I'd certainly like to go there. Been back to New York, been to D.C. many times.
2: I went to New York, and I didn't go to the reflecting pool. I couldn't do it. I couldn't go to Ground Zero.
0: Yeah, I've not been to Ground Zero.
2: I couldn't do it.
0: You know, I was at Windows on the World it was in 2001. I think it might have been May or, you know, late spring or early summer. I have that memory. Mm-hmm. Yeah, but I have not gone back to Ground Zero. I have a son who works in New York, works from home 2 days a week, and he has a view of One World Trade Center. So he's in the Battery in the World Trade Center buildings there now. And, you know, again, he was four at the time, so.
1: It's amazing. There's a family here whose one of their sons was in New York City when the planes hit, and his building took shrapnel. It was close by. And then he and his dad went to London for a trip, and they were on the underground, the subway, when it got hit.
0: Yeah.
1: But they were fine. Just amazing.
0: Well, you think about after post 9/11, there were bombers on crowded buses and subways in other countries.
1: Oh, yeah,
0: in Europe.
1: Spain and everywhere.
0: Yeah, and there was it is really, knock on wood, we're very lucky and blessed that we really haven't had anything to that.
1: No.
0: Level.
1: There was the anthrax scares.
0: The anthrax scares, yeah. People get Dan Rather or a newscaster got you know, something in the mail. Those were, you know, it stoked paranoia, you know, and I think that's a weapon of war. You know, if you can make people
2: maybe
0: paranoia.
2: Not paranoia, maybe fear.
0: Fear. I think we all live with fear, but you know, right. Paranoia.
2: That was a little.
0: It starts. I didn't order this.

0: Yes.
1: Meta's AI, it's that kind of thing.
0: And, you know, AI, we've talked about that from the education standpoint. You know, it's a tool, but, you know, it's here. It's not going away. You know, I think we need to figure out how to use it.
2: But war will not be fought like we used to. It's now asymmetrical.
0: Yeah.
2: We won't have, you know, 10,000 infantrymen marching against 10,000 infantrymen, you know.
0: Yeah, let's hope so. Just like, we, you know, in the Revolution, you know, the Napoleonic form of warfare where they would stand in lines and just continue to throw men at one another, you know, that evolved. And hopefully it, you know, maybe we could get to a point where, I don't want to sound Pollyannic here, but maybe we get to a point where we don't have wars, you know. On this 60th anniversary of Star Wars or Star Trek, where they looked. Yeah, I think it was earlier this week, the 6th or the 7th, that the first episode.
1: 60 years. And the one that's still left, Captain Kirk.
0: Yes. Yeah. Yeah. He is still alive. Is Walter Koenig still alive? Uhura passed away.
1: Who is left?
0: I think maybe Chekhov, Walter Koenig. Walter Koenig. Maybe alive. I don't know.
2: Wow.
0: But that was, you know, that was 4 o'clock watching after school.
2: Never watched it.
0: Oh, Craig.
2: What? I mean, it might have been on in the background. Didn't interest me. And I never watched one episode of Cheers.
0: Really?
2: Yeah.
0: I have to
1: not
0: say.
1: I think he might be from, he's not from Chicago. He might be from Russia.
2: I remember watching The Fugitive.
0: Yeah.
1: It wasn't me. It was the one-armed man.
0: I have to admit, I never saw Friends. I don't think I ever saw an episode.
1: Oh, you're
0: Friends.
1: Fine.
2: That's another one I never watched.
0: I think
2: I watched Seinfeld.
0: I was watching Seinfeld, and I don't know if it was my generation, but that might have been the watermark. I was just like, not really interested in Friends. And I started watching. I watched every episode of Seinfeld. Curb Your Enthusiasm.
1: Well, but great show. To make this all retrospective before we take a break, Craig, let's just say that we're a different world, we're a different country, but it's something that's forever changed everybody. But God bless America.
0: God bless America.
1: That's all I can say.
2: Yep. Amen. We'll take a break and we'll be right back.
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0: WHIS, the 5,000 watt blowtorch coming to you every weekday morning. That was Crosby, Stills, Nash and Young, written by Graham Nash. Just a song before I go. When he was visiting some friends in Hawaii, and he left it on a napkin, and it was became a great hit. You know, another great hit was Something. It was on the Abbey Road album from the Beatles. Many folks still think Lennon and McCartney wrote it, but it was actually written by George Harrison. And as you know, inside the world of the Beatles, Lennon and McCartney just would never, well...
1: They didn't really collaborate, did they?
0: They did, but they didn't...
1: See eye to eye?
0: When the other members would present something, they never were really that receptive. And they didn't want that song called Something. But eventually they put it on, and it's what... It's Frank Sinatra said it's the greatest love song in the last 50 years. In fact, George Harrison gave him that song, and he put it on his album in 1970 and made a fortune. He originally wrote it for Ray Charles.
1: Reckon.
0: Yeah. Something in the way she moves. Wow, beautiful. Stephen Reed is on the line. Stephen, welcome back.
2: Thank you, Craig.
0: Well, it's that time of the year. Next weekend, the annual Buckwheat Festival of Preston County. And that's the official name, isn't it? The Preston County Buckwheat Festival?
2: Yes, Preston County Buckwheat Festival, sponsored by the Kingwood Volunteer Fire Department.
0: And what number is this? I hate to put you on the spot, but it's been...
2: Well, I think we're in the 80s somewhere, like early 80s.
0: Yeah, it started in the 40s and has gone ever since. And I've attended a Buckwheat Festival, and I'll tell you, folks... It's there's nothing like it in West Virginia. And I was told by Sarah Muneer, who is a state senator at the time when I was there, she said it's estimated that over 100,000 people will come through Kingwood at any over the 4 or 5 day period. So that is a big draw.
2: It's amazing. It's a town of 3,000, a county of 25,000. But 100,000 people come through those streets for 3.5 days.
0: Yeah, and it kicks off with a parade, doesn't it?
2: Well, they have a Thursday night Fireman's Day parade, which is sort of a neat thing for the kids. All the fire trucks blow their whistles and run their sirens. And then they have a Friday Farmer's Day parade, which is huge. I'm sorry, Education Day, School Community Day. Mm-hmm. And then Saturday is the Farmer's Day parade, which is huge with all kinds of farm implements and, you know, tractors and whatnot. And they used to have an antique car show day or parade, but now they just have the show itself. Still worthwhile to see.
0: Hmm. And there is an auction. Isn't there a livestock auction?
2: There is a livestock auction on Saturday night.
0: And then my favorite, we went to the fire hall and we had buckwheat cakes with sausage. And it was fantastic.
2: Old hog sausage.
0: Yeah. It's a wonderful place to go. Looks like the weather's going to be very nice, going to be in the 60s next weekend. And we encourage folks to consider the Buckwheat Festival.
2: Remember what struck you the hardest, Craig, was the chairs along the parade route.
0: Oh, yes. I couldn't believe... the night before the parade, everybody put their chairs in place.
1: Mark their spot. Yeah.
0: And I had made a comment that did not go over well. and I said, you know, in any other town, those chairs would be missing and by morning. But no, Kingwood is a wonderful town that people respect each other. And it's like Americana. And that cannon, you can't miss it. I don't know if it's still there or not, is it, Stephen?
2: Of course. It's the cannon that we got from Fort Sumter down here in South Carolina for being the county that sent the most volunteers to the Union Army in the Civil War per capita of any county in the country.
0: Wow. It's kind of like the Bedford of the Civil War.

0: What is it, Bedford?
1: Well, Bedford, Virginia had the most people conscripted and also the most deaths on D-Day. It's kind of a...
0: Oh, okay.
1: Yeah. So that cannon was on at Fort Sumter, and it was who gave it to the county? Do you remember the history?
0: Presented by a grateful nation, Craig.
1: Oh. And Abraham Lincoln.
0: Well, maybe. This was given to us several years after the war, like in the late 1800s.
1: Hmm. Most folks that... of any county in the nation that answered the call for Fort Sumter.
0: That answered the call after Fort Sumter as volunteers in the Union Army.
1: Well, that is quite a thing. It's a cannon. Who maintains it? Would it be like the chamber or the town? Or?
0: Oh, I don't really know that there is much maintenance, Craig. If anybody, it's probably the county commission. It's on the county courthouse lawn. And you really have to be a really high-level Civil War historian to walk by that thing and understand it fully, because there's no reason on earth why there should be a naval defense cannon high up in the hills of West Virginia, 250 miles away from the ocean. But the reason is because it was originally at Fort Sumter.
1: Yes. Hmm. Yeah, I noticed it right away. And... so many things to do and places to see in North Central West Virginia. Outside of the Buckwheat Festival, do you have a favorite?
0: Well, there are several possibilities. North Central West Virginia, for those who are looking at your maps at home, stretches all the way from Harrison County through Marion County, where Fairmont is, then into Monongahela County, where Morgantown and WBU are, and then finally to Preston County and all the little counties in between. And the best county for another celebration, I would have to say, if you want to include this part of the state in North Central, would be Buchanan's Strawberry Festival in late May. And then the other one that everybody really seems to enjoy is the Italian Heritage Festival in Harrison County. And that was just about a couple weeks ago.
1: Hmm. Oh, yes. The Italian American, especially in Farmington. And what's the other... Fairmont has a large...
0: Fairmont has really played a big role in West Virginia history. I was talking to a friend of mine who's really into West Virginia political history, and he says, Stephen, it all comes back to Marion County. Every time you turn around, something big happens in West Virginia. There's a leader from Marion County who's involved. And that started with Francis Pierpont, who is the father of West Virginia. He was the one, the lawyer, who came up with the idea that we can split away from Virginia by saying that we're our own state. It starts off as the official government of Virginia giving itself permission to secede. And that was a legal device that was come up with by Francis Pierpont, lawyer from Fairmont. But you can go throughout the whole of West Virginia history, and usually there's somebody lurking around there from Marion County who has something to do with it.
1: Yes, of course, we all know the mansions, but also, what was his name?
0: The Neelys.
1: Yes, they're from Marion County, and
0: we know Richard Neely, but his grandfather was Matthew Manfred Neely, who was the governor of the state in the 1940s. It just goes on and on. I don't know what's in the water up there in Marion County, but they produce political figures.
1: Yeah, and who was the governor of? That was imprisoned in the 60s. I believe Wally Barron. I've talked to folks who lived back then, and he actually was an effective governor. Too bad he... got in a little trouble. That's too bad. I think Wally Barron. Let's see. I think someone told me he was from that part of the...
0: Let me get back to just a second. Yeah. Other places to see and do and before we lose our time. Blackwater Falls is a great place to go if you want to see something outdoors. That's in Tucker County. Canaan Valley, also in Tucker County, is a really nice place for people out of the state to visit, but we can too. Lovely spot. And then I'd also have to say Tiger Lake, which is near Grafton, is a very nice

0: all Four Seasons area to explore, especially during the summertime if you like boating. Tiger Lake is a great place to go. And they have a great, big, huge new water slide for the kids there.
1: Hmm. It's a staycation can be overnight, but no more. Just one. And then get back home instead of lingering and languishing week after week in some of.
0: Well, and you know, there's some nice outdoor places near Morgantown. People think of WB and Morgantown as synonymous, and of course they are. But outside of Morgantown, you have Cooper's Rock, which is a wonderful hiking area. Sheet Lake, which is another wonderful boating area. So there's lots of things to do right around the perimeter of Morgantown, too.
1: Mm-hmm. I've never been a fan of Morgantown, only because I think when we took our government classes and we had to do a what we call planning, urban planning. It is right up there with Charleston as the biggest hodgepodge I've ever seen. There's no planning. There was no order. It's just a massive...
0: Oh, well, Craig, when was that you went up there?
1: 19. Well, I think it was... with the John Racy, Ken Heckler tour, the voters' rights.
0: We're talking 3 decades. Let me tell you, if you thought it was a hodgepodge then, I'd challenge you to try to find your way out of there now. They have got so many low-rent apartments there for students that have been built in the last 20 years, some high, some low. But it is an absolute hodgepodge, and I have to agree with you, whatever charm Morgantown had, it's struggling to keep alive because the only parts I still like to go to in Morgantown, downtown's sort of not a wasteland, but it's got about more and more empty storefronts and you know, just doesn't have a lot of the charm. But the Evansdale campus, which was always the new campus when I was there as a student, over there next to the Coliseum, the Creative Arts Center, that still has some green grass growing. And that's what we want, a little bit more green grass. The current president of WBU, Michael Benson, has a wonderful plan that I have touted for years, which is let's finally get rid of this University Avenue strip that goes right to the middle of campus, and let's plant grass and have lovely landscaping and flowers. You'd have the most beautiful downtown campus on the East Coast if you would just get rid of that road.
1: I'm with him. Is he got...
0: The problem, Craig, this is why you should talk to your local delegates about this. The problem has always been that part of University Avenue is a state road. And so you can't just make a city decision. It's got to involve the state. But if we could get a hold of the Department of Highways and some of our delegate friends in other parts of the state, maybe we could finally get behind that. But tell your delegates to talk to the WBU President Michael Benson about that.
1: Yes, and maybe a little push from the governor. That would help.
0: Absolutely. And he would be a hero because, you know, everybody wants their landmark or flagship university to shine for people from out of state, as well as for those who attend from in state. And that is a nice downtown campus. It's very historic. It's very lovely. But you've got kids dodging cars and trucks and sometimes coal trucks. So it's really time to get rid of that strip and just to plant a nice median of green grass and landscaping and let WBU be its very best.
1: Yes, I agree. I love that. And would it be, you just reroute, how big of a stretch of road are we talking?
0: It's really not that much, Craig. It's less than probably a 16th of a mile from the Book Exchange on the far side going downtown all the way through then to the loop on the other side. It's really not that far. You just have to have a plan for rerouting traffic, and that's not that hard. You've got Maiden Lane up by one of the old dormitories that can service as that, get you out of town that way. There's lots of possibilities. You just need to have a good engineer go up there and take a look at it.
1: It'd be an undertaking, though, for sure. But, oh.
0: Well, it's an undertaking because people are afraid to do the hard work of getting the state involved.
1: I think that's a call. Hey, if we can change the light bulb in Hales Culver, where we had the state, city, county, railroad, get together, decide who changes the light bulb in Hales Culver, then I believe the mayor of Morgantown, the county commission, the UVA body, board of governors, the governor of the state of West Virginia, the legislature, we can come together and make it the most beautiful.
0: Let me tell you why you're going to like to get behind this and why you're going to like WBU President Michael Benson. Benson has been all around this state

0: getting people to know him, getting acquainted with folks, understand the different parts of the university. And he, when he came out with this idea, he said right up front, he said, look, we don't want to hurt the downtown businesses. And some of them are going to be concerned if we do this, and it's going to hurt them. But if we do it right, if we put the road in the right place, the businesses will still get their traffic, and we won't have to have it downtown on the university campus. So he's already seen ahead the objections it might raise, and he's very kind about it. He says, look, we don't want to hurt anybody. We want to help everybody. So I think Benson is a shrewd political operator, and we need to get behind him on this.
1: Absolutely. I think the whole state, and it's good for the entire state, isn't it?
0: Oh, listen, every time you take a picture of the downtown campus, once that road is removed and kids are walking to class safely, and by the way, that's his number one concern. It's about safety for everybody who uses that area. You don't want to have to dodge traffic to go to class.
2: Hey, you know, since Stephen's he is a very knowledgeable historian when it comes to politics in West Virginia, and the one thing that's been brought up over the past couple of weeks, and we didn't do it, the media didn't really do it, Jim Justice did it. What do you think about the upcoming confrontation, or whatever you want to call it, between sitting Governor Patrick Morrissey and former Governor U.S. Senator Jim Justice? Is it unprecedented?
0: You know, we have a two-party system. Everybody thinks you have to vote for one or the other, and now you've got a kind of a same bifurcation in the Republican primary coming up, apparently. It looks like Jim Justice wants his old job back, and people take sides. I would think that there'd be a lot of people that would say, you know, I'm tired of the drama. I'm tired of one guy going to Washington, D.C., making sure that we all know that he's the cheese, the big cheese, and then he wants to come back and have his old job. It's like this becomes a story about not West Virginia, but about Jim Justice.
2: Good point.
0: When will it ever end? I mean, he's always in the courts trying to defend his businesses. He's up in Washington and wants to let Baby Dog come onto the U.S. Senate floor. But he goes on and on. It's all about Jim. I would think people would get tired of that after a while.
1: Yeah, it's like a vaudeville act. When you know it's reached its peak, you get the hook. Yeah.
0: Yeah, well, the sad truth is, Craig, as you well know from your experience with the former state senator down there in Bluefield, Bill, what was the name, Bill?
1: Bill Cole.
0: Yeah. Bill Cole should have been governor of West Virginia. He was set up perfectly for it. He had earned the right to run by being the state senate president. He had some good ideas. Everybody thought, this is the next governor. And then Jim Justice plops his large self in the middle of it, and because he's got $5 million at any time, he wins. So we've got to get people to realize you got to vote for something more than just money.
1: Yeah. Well, we'll see. It's kind of reminds me of the 88 campaign where the Republicans had a really competitive primary between Governor Moore and John R. Racey.
0: Yes, it is sort of reminiscent of that. In this case, Jim Justice would be sort of the Arch Moore figure, and Patrick Morrissey would be the John Racey figure, simply because of ideology. Mm-hmm. Patrick and John are both strong conservatives. Jim Justice and Arch Moore were just strong for themselves.
1: Well, Stephen, before you leave, I know you can't sing, but could you give us a stanza of the Buckwheat Festival hymn or song?
0: It's called Festal Time. They take out one of the syllables there, Festal Time. And the first verse goes like this. When it's frosting in the meadow and there's coloring on the mountain and you've said farewell to balmy summer clime. Oh, I'm already forgetting it, Craig. See, you put me on the spot. When you hear them advertising, buckwheat batter started rising, then you know that once again it's festal time. You see them rolling around the mountain, rolling down the mountain over hill through the valley, glen, and mall. They come a-rolling down the mountain, a-rolling around the mountain, just the way you always see them come every fall. On along, singing a song, bands and banners, guests of honor, neighbors all. All hands around with exultation, going into celebration. This is the grandest gathering of all.
1: And when it's sung, they repeat that ending phrase, don't they?
0: Yes, they do.
1: Well, very good. If you haven't been to the Buckwheat Festival, be there or be square, because I've done it. I've made the pilgrimage, and it's a wonderful...
0: When will you be returning, Craig? They're all asking about you.
1: Well, let's see. This would be the 30th...

0: Let's see. I went in. Well, that was 94. So that's 32 years ago. So I'll return. Let's make it an even number. 2028.
1: If you like arts and crafts, they have a lot of those. Antique car show on Sunday. Lots of carnival atmosphere for the children. It is a good time for everybody.
0: Oh, yeah. And you don't discourage politicians on an election year, do you?
1: No, we do try to keep them out of parades. We've always tried to do that. A couple have slipped through in recent years.
0: Oh, because...
1: The Buckwheat Festival strives to be nonpartisan.
0: But they can set up an exhibit, can't they?
1: Well, they can walk along the sides of the parade route. They're not supposed to be in the parade itself.
0: No, but I remember State Senator Sarah Muneer had a little, like a booth or something.
1: Oh, that's on somebody's private lawn. You can't prevent that.
0: And she was, would you say a firebrand? She was...
1: I'd say she was a capable state senator. I got to go.
0: All righty. See ya. Bye-bye. That's Stephen Reed live from South Carolina giving us the inside story of the Buckwheat Festival. And if you want a good buckwheat cake recipe, go to Martha Stewart. We've tried it. It's the best. We'll take a break and we'll be right back.
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10: Iran on notice. I'm Angelo Bavaro, Fox News. President Trump warning that a major decision on possible new U.S. military action could be coming.
11: President Trump tells Fox News he's in a deciding mode and that very big things are going to be happening in the not so distant future. The president described the current choices on the table as wiping Iran out, letting them rot economically, or making a deal. He added, "My question is, if and when do I blow the entire nation up? They better behave." Now, I asked the president about the UN General Assembly this week. Iranian President Masoud Pezeshkian is going to be there. And I asked if he'd be open to meeting with the Iranian leader, and he said he'd probably be open to it, but described this weekend as no different from any other weekend.
10: That is Fox's Trey Yingst. The war with Iran now in its 7th month. The U.S. continues its naval blockade of Iranian ports, while Iran restricts shipping through the Strait of Hormuz. fighting.

0: also continues across the wider region. Meantime, President Trump will also welcome Chinese leader Xi Jinping to the U.S. this week in his first state visit in more than a decade.
1: The president is greeting Xi at Joint Base Andrews, which is rare as U.S. presidents usually welcome foreign leaders at the White House. After that warm meeting, though, the two will delve into some tough topics like AI, Iran, and trade. Treasury Secretary Scott Bessent is helping to spearhead talks on the latter. He and United States Representative Jameson Greer are meeting with Chinese Premier Vi Lufeng in New York today. And per Reuters, Bessent will try to set up some potential agreements on AI, tariffs, and critical minerals. Bessent could also bring up the shared risks of AI opening up the possibility of cooperation with China on the issue.
0: That is Fox's Madeline Rivera. 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
0: A superstar breaking his silence.
6: Ed Sheeran is speaking out after rapper Macklemore was dropped from his tour for making pro-Palestinian comments on stage. The pop singer opening a solo concert in Philadelphia Saturday, calling what's happening in Gaza catastrophic and unjustifiable. Several supporting acts withdrew after Macklemore was removed last week, a decision Sheeran says was made by the tour promoter. A small group of demonstrators protested outside the stadium. Sheeran apologized for making mistakes and says he wants his music and shows to be about unity and humanity, not politics.
0: That is Fox's Chanley Painter. A religious freedom fight is unfolding in one of America's most diverse cities. Dearborn, Michigan is defending itself against a federal lawsuit accusing officials of favoring Muslim holidays over Christian and Jewish ones. Fox's Roxanne Evans.
7: The lawsuit accuses Dearborn Mayor Abdullah Hamoud of violating the Constitution by using taxpayer money to recognize Ramadan while not recognizing Easter and Passover the same. The complaint says the city spent $1,500 on Ramadan banners and $5,000 on a crescent moon display. Plaintiff Margot Cleveland says requests for recognition of Christian and Jewish holidays went unanswered. Dearborn denies religious favoritism, saying it is committed to treating residents fairly, regardless of faith or background. Roxanne Evans, Fox News.
0: Paramount and 12 states seeking to block its $110 billion acquisition of Warner Brothers are reportedly close to a settlement. The Justice Department has cleared the deal, but the states sued in July. Terms under discussion include independent monitoring of CNN and a commitment on theatrical releases. Paramount CEO David Ellison has pledged at least 30 movies a year. I'm Angelo Bavaro, and this is Fox News.
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9: You can expect partly to mostly sunny skies, even a little patchy fog early. A chance of a few rain showers and thunderstorms through the first part of the day. Highs otherwise looking to be in the lower 80s. Partly cloudy skies through the evening, then becoming mostly clear by daybreak. Morning lows down into the mid-60s. Monday, partly sunny, and again, a slight chance of rain showers and thunderstorms in the morning. Highs in the low 80s. I'm meteorologist Jared Cirillo from the Cole Chevy Body Shop Weather Center.
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4: 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A look at the life and legacy of this popular American voice. A Salem Media colleague and friend. Here's Mike.
5: It was 1 year ago today that we lost a giant, Charlie Kirk. He was gunned down at Utah Valley University. Today is a day of remembrance. Today is a day of tribute. Today is a day that we will honor our colleague and our friend, Charlie Kirk. We'll talk to friends of his, confidants with their regarding their experiences with Charlie, how his loss has changed so much in our world. We're going to hear from Charlie in his own words as well. He was on another college campus tour when he stopped at Utah Valley University 1 year ago today, doing what he loved to do, engaging with students, inviting debate, asking people to prove him wrong. He loved the idea of dissent and dialogue. He sat before a massive audience of young college students debating his conservatism and his Christian ideals. He did this so often. In fact, he was famous for it. He was known for it. For a decade or more, Charlie would debate students who disagreed with him. This is a sample of what that was like.
6: What exactly about socialism do you not like?
7: Like the 130 million people that died under socialism in the last 100 years. The fact that every country that engages in a socialist direction becomes less free, less prosperous.
6: Do you think that maybe there's like a middle ground where you can have a little bit of both?
7: Everything comes at a price. The states that are the most socialistic are the worst and hardest states to live in this country. California, New York, Illinois have the most people leaving. Highest taxes, most social benefits, most social welfare, and they're leaving for states that are freer with lower taxes and more economic freedom. So everything comes at a price.
6: Okay. Well, thank you.
7: Thank you. Appreciate it. Thanks for your time. You've got to give me a good reason, at least two, why you don't like Trump.
6: He's racist.
8: Oh, my God.
6: Yup. Boo me.
8: Use Google. Example.
6: Thank you, guys.
7: Okay. So let me ask you a dumb question. Uh-huh. Can you define what does it mean to be racist?
6: Do you want me to look up a definition?
7: No, I want you to, you said he's a racist, so you must have a definition of racism in your mind. Tell me what that definition is.
6: Okay, so, I'm gonna make you guys wait on this. Ooh, zero knowledge.
7: Guys, please don't heckle. I want to try to understand, because these words have a lot of meaning.
6: Yeah.
7: But you can't get, I know it's hard on the spot. I just want you to think about it, because if you say Trump is a racist, you should be able to easily give a definition of what that word means.
6: So it's hatred towards another race, right?
7: So when has he ever exhibited that? Give me clear and specific examples.
6: You got one? I heard someone say he told, Yes!
7: Okay, but let me just help you out here.
6: Uh-huh.
7: What, you think he's a racist because the media has told you he's a racist? Because you can't give me an example off the top of your head, and even when you phone a friend to the audience. I'm not criticizing you. Maybe the media is lying to you. Maybe the man who's being called a racist is actually someone that's trying to improve lives of all Americans.
9: I was just going to ask if you see the irony in your own propaganda in the Constitution on your brainwash tour. Having the explanations here because you don't believe the reader is smart enough to understand the language is kind of propaganda.
10: Well, no. So do you know who that audience is for?
9: For people who can't read it.
10: Yeah, that's a Constitution for third graders.
9: Yeah. Why are you handing it out to

0: questions.
1: Let's test your knowledge. Don't open it up. Right. What is the 10th Amendment? Okay, let's get easier. What's the 4th Amendment?
0: Isn't that the No Quartering Act?
1: No, that's the 3rd Amendment. How many articles are there in the U.S. Constitution?
0: There's 8 articles.
1: 7.
0: 7.
1: What is Article 3 of the U.S. Constitution?
0: I just want to ask
1: you a question. I'm just saying, so, you came here guns a-blazing.
0: Yeah.
1: You do not know more than a third grader about the U.S. Constitution.
2: 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Of course, we'll hear more from Charlie himself, more on this special tribute, this day of remembrance, a day of tribute to Charlie Kirk, as this special edition of the Mike Gallagher Show continues.
3: 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We are the ones who create. We are the ones who lift up humanity. You thought you could kill Charlie Kirk? You have made him immortal. You have immortalized Charlie Kirk. And now millions will carry on his legacy.

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6: Mike Gallagher.
7: One of the joys of getting to do this for a living is to be surrounded by smart people. Josh Hammer is a senior editor at large at Newsweek. I love his work. I've read Josh in the New York Post, National Review, Harvard Journal of Law and Public Policy. He speaks a lot. And again, one of the real smart ones out there, and a real honor to welcome on this special tribute today to Charlie Kirk, the one and only Josh Hammer. Josh, it's great to welcome you on this important day. I've been saying this to everybody. It's hard to believe it's been 1 year. Can you believe that our friend Charlie was taken from us a year ago today?
8: Well, Mike, thank you so much for the praise. I'm not sure I deserve it, but I appreciate it nonetheless. Listen, when Charlie was assassinated, I mean, here we are 1 year later. I think it's still hard, frankly, to even say those words.
7: Yep.
8: I immediately knew that it was one of those moments that I would never forget. Similar to when I was in seventh grade when 9/11 happened, I remember the loudspeaker saying, plane struck 9/11. There are certain moments in one's lifetime that you just don't forget. Where you were, what you're doing, the emotions that were going through your mind, your heart at that time. And for me, that was one such moment. I had known Charlie for a number of years. I got to know him a little bit initially when I was editing his op-eds. I inherited him as one of the conservative columnists at Newsweek when I was helming the op-ed section at Newsweek. And we developed a relationship. I spoke at some Turning Point conferences. It was really only over the final, I would say, a year and a half-ish of his life that we started to get particularly close. And we were in active communication, essentially, daily. He being a devout Christian, myself being an observant Jew, we share a mutual passion for this ecumenical, biblical coalition without which Western civilization, the United States, cannot stand. And we were strategizing about all the garbage that surrounds us and how to power through. And it's just such a tragedy, Mike. And currently, I'm actually working on my second book right now. And currently, the draft of this book opens in part with the insights of that day as kind of a window into what was happening in the world at that time and how I think, unfortunately, Charlie's death left a massive vacuum for a lot of particularly evil forces, shall I say, to kind of fill that gulf. So it's just a tragedy on countless levels. I haven't even mentioned Erica and his young children, but we will not forget Charlie, that's for sure.
7: Amen. And I hope that your words resound to this day that you wrote just 2 days after he was assassinated. You wrote, Charlie died, as so often seems to happen to the greats, doing what he loved, modeling civil discourse in the public battle of ideas, the living embodiment of the First Amendment in his tragically truncated life. Charlie died as a literal martyr for free speech. And of course, perfectly put, Josh, and yet the hatred that they have for him to

0: this day, so much so that they, you know, we saw in August the whole celebration of his assassination, and this podcaster leading a pro assassination chant and mocking his Charlie's faith, taunting his life. That hatred that they felt for him to this day, even in death, is very real. I don't think it's performative. They truly do loathe him, and they despised him when he was alive. And as you put it, all he wanted was civil discourse in the public arena. He went into a college campus, hostile territory, and said, prove me wrong. You know, this is how I feel. I want to debate you. Can you explain this hatred? Can you help us understand this visceral loathing for a young man like Charlie Kirk from so many on the left?
1: And by the way, Mike, as I'm sure you know, he didn't just do that domestically. He traveled the world to do this. So he had this famous exchange about Hamas and Gaza with a pro-Hamas defender at the Oxford Student Union. And Charlie acquitted himself amazingly well in that extremely hostile setting. So he did this essentially all around the world. He was a voice for truth. You know, I read a recent column comparing him actually to Socrates. I'm not necessarily saying that Charlie was a, you know, obviously the analogy has limits. But think about the fact that he was shouting truths into an environment that was not hospitable to those truths. And ultimately, right, he died because of that. It's obviously a different form of death. But listen, why did they go after Charlie so badly? Well, he was very effective, first and foremost. He was a deeply, deeply effective communicator. He was the icon of a generation. I mean, to this day, younger millennials, so many Zoomers, Gen Z conservatives, Christians, religious Jews, frankly, I looked at Charlie as someone who deeply inspired them and really got them involved, not just in politics, but also in faith and religious observance. He was a clearly influential figure across so many streams of life. But there also is this broader horrific assassination fetishization going on the political left. The statistics, the polls on this do not lie. They consistently show that the further left you go on the political spectrum, the more willing, perhaps even eager, you are to meet words with force and violence if need be. This is a very, very old trend on the left. I would argue goes back, frankly, to the French Revolution, which was founded on violence and left-wing ideals. So it's a very, very long, sordid attribute of many on the left, and it is having a bit of a resurgence here in the 2020s, this decade. But Mike, it's an existential issue for our country, and Charlie's unique ability to disseminate truth above all, I think, is why they took out that horrific assassination fetish on him above all.
0: We're visiting with Josh Hammer from the Josh Hammer Show podcast, Radio America on Trial for the First, syndicated columnist and Newsweek, and about the life and legacy of Charlie Kirk. Let me, in the moments we have left together, we could spend hours on this. I have a theory that some of the muddled minds, the muddled thinking over Charlie stems from the very volatile debate that has been ongoing for the last year and beyond about Israel. You know, there's this gigantic argument from within our own side of the aisle about the role that Israel plays in America's foreign policy. We see gross anti-Semitism that is disguised as sort of a provocative thinking. How does our relationship with Israel, Charlie's relationship with Israel, there were lots of allegations that he was wavering, and there were supposedly Jewish donors who were upset with him and all this crap. Do you think that Israel enters into the dialogue over the hatred of Charlie and the real weird, dark conversations that have taken place following his murder?
1: So it's complicated, but let me try to unpack it as quickly as I can. So sure, Let's start with first principles. Charlie in first principles was an unambiguous Christian Zionist. He was the Mike Huckabee of his generation. This is a guy who shortly after October 7th put on his social media feed him at the Western Wall wearing a kippah, the Jewish headwear, with his hand on the wall, quoting Genesis chapter 12, verse 3, which is the verse where God famously says to Abraham, "I will bless those who bless you and curse those who curse you." It's a famous verse of the Hebrew Bible, often quoted by Christian Zionists. Charlie was firmly of the conviction that the land of Israel was promised to the Jewish people. And frankly, his posthumous book, his final book on Shabbat, on the Sabbath, I've read the entire thing. It is incredible.

0: It is an incredible tribute to his belief in the truth of all scripture, not just the New Testament, but also the Hebrew, Bible, Old Testament. I mean, this is a guy who turned off his phone when Orthodox Jews like myself turn off our phone. So the notion that he was that he had an anti-Semitic bone in his body is utterly nonsensical. Now, having said that, Charlie is, as we already discussed, was a leader of his generation, and he saw this a generation that is starting to waffle on this particular issue. So he was trying to strategize as to how to chart the best path forward, and he knew that he couldn't necessarily go, let's call it a full Mark Levin or a Ben Shapiro. No disrespect, I'm friends with Mark and Ben, but he knew strategically that he couldn't necessarily take the same tactic in order to appeal to millennials and Zoomers. Now, he did lose one large donor who happened to be Jewish, who disagreed with Charlie on the issue of Tucker Carlson, which I also disagree with him. And Charlie did defend Tucker until the day he died, but I don't think Charlie could have possibly foreseen that Tucker would have had a glazing interview of his lifelong nemesis, Nick Fuentes, about a month and a half after Charlie was tragically killed. So it's complicated, but at the level of core conviction, Mike, this is a guy who genuinely, honest to God, believed that the land of Israel was promised to the Jewish people and that the Hebraic political, legal, moral foundation is indispensable to the West and to the United States. And that is just one of countless reasons that we miss him so much today amidst our heated discourse on that issue.
1: Josh Hammer, your clarity, as usual, is refreshing. I so appreciate you taking time out of your busy day to talk about our friend and colleague, Charlie Kirk, taken from us 1 year ago today. All the best, Josh. Keep fighting the good fight and keep up the great work that you continue to do. We got a lot of fans of you, and I know people are going to find your work. We appreciate your time very much, Josh. All the best.
0: God bless, Mike. Thank you.
1: Take care. More coming up on this special tribute to Charlie Kirk. It's the Mike Gallagher Show for September 10th. Stay with us.

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16: 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Jack Posobiec is the senior editor at Human Events, host of the Human Events podcast, well known to podcast audiences and TV and people who engage in cultural and conservative media. Is a New York Times bestselling author. And look, he's got a book, Unhumans, Socialist Revolution, Tactics for Patriots to Survive a Communist Upbringing. I'm sure a book that Charlie would bless, because we are up against it right now, my friends. We've got a communist takeover happening in the Democrat Party, and Jack Posobiec is right in the middle of it. So, Jack, it's a real honor to welcome you to this special edition of this show as we pay tribute to Charlie. I'm going to start with sort of acknowledging that the unthinkable happened 1 year ago today. I think all of us have worried about this. The left loves political violence. They relish silencing their opponents. I think Charlie was well aware of it. He and I talked about the security concerns he had on behalf of his family. But Jack, by God, they did it. They did it. They took him out. They took out one of the most powerful and impactful voices of a generation. And I just wonder if you've sort of wrapped your brain around that, and if that's sort of do you see it the same way I do, and do you recognize that this is what the angry, violent left is just capable of doing?
17: Well, Mike, thanks again for doing the show today for Charlie and being a voice to remember and remind people who he was and keep his memory alive. And I know that there's been a lot of folks who want to try to, you know, use Charlie's name or legacy for their own purposes or their own personal purposes. And I just appreciate you being there and so many others who are just trying to tell the story of what Charlie fought for and talk about his mission and talk about that's what it was all about. It wasn't some grand, complex, thing that Charlie was trying to do. He was trying to remind people

0: that we just need to put God back at the center of our life. We need to put love of country back at the center of our life and an actual joy for being with one another. This was the opposite of what, you know, you talked about these reprobates on the left and the violence, and they are violent people. They're extremely violent people. And Charlie was the opposite of that. And that's something that I think a lot of people miss, is that Charlie was there with not just one microphone, by the way, two microphones. He would go to campus with two microphones, one for him and one for anyone who wanted to speak. And he always had the rule, whoever disagrees with me gets to come to the very front. Right. And I can't think of anything that's more tied to the bedrock of our foundational principles as the First Amendment, the right to debate, the right to freedom of speech in a civil society. This is the bedrock issue upon which all other American institutions are built, the right that we are going to discuss our differences publicly and, you know, forcefully and with facts and with passion, but we're not going to cross that line. And ultimately, these people on the far left have committed to extraordinary violence. And one thing, and we actually wrote about the original edition of this book came out, you know, in 2024, so prior to all these things happening. And we wrote that the violence is actually what they want. They claim that they want equality. They claim that they want justice. They claim that they want equity and all these, this, you know, fair practices. And we just want to help minorities and all this stuff. And it's just not true because they never do it. If they actually wanted to do any of those things, you think they might do it once in a while, but they never do. And our argument was that what they actually have is envy, resentment, hatred of Christians, hatred of the country, hatred of our founding, hatred of God, and that the violence is actually the point. They want to justify these violent ends. So we've now seen three assassination attempts on President Trump where bullets were flying. And of course, 1 year ago today, I'll never forget those first couple moments, you know, getting comments. I was on live, doing my live show, and we started getting comments in from viewers saying, hey, something happened at Charlie's event. And then of course I, you know, kind of cover the microphone. I get in touch with my producers because we had staff who were there, you know, we had colleagues who were there. I said, can you get a hold of somebody? Cause you know, initially we thought that it was another one of these hoaxes. Cause we would get a lot of those when Turning Point would go to events, we would get hoaxes. We would get, you know, bomb threats, somebody's trying to shut down the event. So I was initially hoping that it was something like that. But I'll tell you, Mike, even from the very first moments of this one, I felt something was different. I felt that it wasn't a hoax. And I don't know how to explain that. I could just feel it internally that something was different about this, that something about this was real.
1: I could
0: and
1: tell.
0: That something
1: I could
0: bad,
1: tell
0: had, I, really, really I, bad had happened.
1: I could tell because I was watching you that day. I happened to be watching you and saw that unfold in real time. And I just felt for you because I could see it on your face. I could tell in your voice that this was real. I mean, we were all praying. Of course, my phone was blowing up with Salem colleagues, and I was praying that maybe he was injured. You know, there were initial reports that he was hurt but not necessarily fatal. And then of course the reality set in. Jack Posobiec is joining us to talk about the great Charlie Kirk 1 year later after that fateful day in Utah. You know, you so perfectly articulated the real tragedy of what happened, and that is his ability and his willingness to go in and represent the best of America. You know, you're so right. I'm a big mouth talk show host all these years. I lose my temper. I'm impatient. I hang up on jerk callers. Charlie loved the debate. He grew up on talk radio. In fact, Andrew Colvett told me in a group in Florida once, always was said, and I felt so humbled by this, and to this day I carry this in my heart. Andrew said that Charlie always was said to have grown up on Rush Limbaugh, and Andrew said the truth is he also grew up on Mike Gallagher. His folks listened to me too back in many years ago. So for those of us kind of veterans of talk radio, he was sort of a student of conservatism and the spoken word. And Jack, I have one reasonable Democrat friend, and that one reasonable Democrat friend, he's a normal Democrat, he said

0: to me. I didn't agree with anything Charlie ever stood for, but I gave him so much credit because he wanted dialogue, debate, dissent. He loved that arena, Jack. And he went in, and he wasn't a jerk to people. He gave them a microphone. He would challenge them. He wanted them to challenge him. It was really the best of us, Jack. And they just decided that voice was going to be silenced. And I don't know if you feel the same way. I don't want to be a fatalist today. I'd rather be optimistic and lean into the wonderful things that he's left with all of us. But on the other hand, things all kind of went to pot after he was killed in this country, don't you think? Isn't there, there's a divisiveness, there's a malaise, there's sort of an ugliness right now. And I think a lot of it happened after Charlie was killed. Would you agree with that assessment?
1: Well, there's no question. I mean, Charlie's murder was an outpouring of evil. And I think that a lot of people were traumatized by this. And I think it would be wishful thinking to say that that didn't happen. I do think that a lot of people reacted to that trauma in different ways. Some people in ways that, you know, there's turned into a lot of finger pointing, and then it turned into a lot of people trying to say, you know, oh, this person's going to be the leader now, and this person's going to be the leader. And you didn't see anybody who was more interested in just going out there and promoting the message. And I do think that it was a traumatic event. And I think that for a lot of people, you know, they kind of stopped talking about it, and they kind of didn't want to deal with it because they thought, well, what if I stop talking about it, won't be front of mind, and I won't be thinking about it the way that, you know, the way that, you know, that is so hard to do. And at the same time, you know, I've just tried to say, you can't change reality. And this is the reality. And the reality is that there are so many people in this country that we can't forget this, who celebrated what happened that day.
0: Right.
1: And ultimately, regardless of all the finger pointing and all the infighting, none of that changes the fact that there were thousands upon thousands of people who celebrated, who laughed, and who are continuing, you look at the Hassan Piker videos, continuing to laugh and mock at Charlie, who, again, was a young man, a young father, a young husband. He's got kids who go through their birthdays now and Christmases and holidays without their dad, without their dad being there on Christmas morning. And these people thought it was funny. And until we deal with that problem, we are not going to be able to get back to reality as America as we knew it. And so that's one of the reasons that I'm you know, speaking out, that we put out the book, because we need to get focused on the actual threats, not only that that existed for Charlie, but it actually exists for all of us and are a real impediment to actual political progress in our country.
0: Your book, Unhumans, coming out in about a week and a half or so from now. You can pre-order it now. And I love the title. I can't wait to dive into it. The Socialist Revolution, Tactics for How We Patriots Have to Survive a Communist Uprising, because there is a communist uprising. And Jack Posobiec, I have to tell you that in the wake of Charlie's absence, we need your voice and others like yours now more than ever. We really appreciate you taking time on this special day. Appreciate you very much. I appreciate your work. You keep fighting the good fight, and thanks again for joining us.
1: Well, God bless, Mike. And I'll have to say that, you know, one thing that Charlie and I first connected on was that we were both young students in the University of Talk Radio, and I certainly was right there listening to Rush Limbaugh and, yes, Mike Gallagher as well.
0: Thank you, Jack. Well, and it came full circle, because, again, I'm watching you regularly and appreciating your work very much, and I can't wait to crack open your book. So the feeling is very mutual, and I very, very much appreciate your kind words. Thanks, Jack. Appreciate you very much. God bless. More coming up on this special tribute to Charlie Kirk. It's the Mike Gallagher Show for September 10th. Stay with us.

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0: documentary coming out today called Can You Hear Me Now? It centers around one of Charlie's last interviews. In the movie, he touched on a number of topics, including COVID and the church.
1: You look at the biblical role, it is Christian's role to be the counselor to the king. It's the Christian's role to be the advisor, the counselor, the guider, the mentor, the corrector of the state. And if not us, then who? During the lockdowns, we saw a false teaching that said that the Christian should not get involved in politics. But think about how the separation of church and state was perverted during COVID. So we were said, okay, we always agreed separation church and state, great. But where was that when the government was able to shut down the church? I thought they were supposed to be separate. Why was the government allowed to say you have to wear a mask inside of your church? The government was allowed to say that you have to take a vaccine inside of your church. Wait, so what they're saying is, oh, no Christians in government, but government's allowed in the church. When the church gets locked down during COVID, when they take Easter from us and they take Pentecost for us, what do most of our pastors do? Oh, well, there's nothing I can really do about this. They failed and they should resign and they should no longer be pastors. They should no longer be pastors because they took our most holy days away from us. We saw depression. Go up, anxiety go up, we saw crime go up, we saw degeneracy go up, we saw our entire culture implode. Why? Because the church was closed and we closed it ourselves. The government didn't do anything. The church did it to themselves.
0: One of our great honors was to attend the Charlie Kirk Memorial in Arizona last September. We visited the Turning Point headquarters, which Charlie, of course, founded, and mourners had paid tribute and laid a ton of flowers and memorials to Charlie. And among them, we caught up with podcaster Benny Johnson, who shared very emotional thoughts about Charlie's passing.
2: Benny, there are very few people in American culture who have had this kind of an impact on the American people.
3: Well, right, especially after their passing. So this is what normally happens, is people lose power. Tyrants lose power after their passing. People live their lives and they go on, and then, you know, you're truly gone when people forget your name. I've never in my life witnessed what's happening here. Charlie's social media accounts have doubled and tripled in size. My entire social media feed, along with every other person on earth, is now seeing Charlie's voice speaking to us. What has happened here is a martyrdom in the true sense of the Christian tradition. The same way that the blood of Stephen, who, and it gave me chills thinking about this, Mike, was the same age as Charlie upon his martyrdom, the same way that that inspired the single greatest growth of Christianity and the kingdom of God upon his death, that is what we are witnessing here. And Charlie, in many interviews, explained what he wanted his legacy to be. What 20-year-old man does that, by the way? He explained many times, I want to be remembered for courage for the kingdom of God. And God is using, as he always does, Charlie's martyrdom to advance the kingdom of God. It is precisely what Charlie would have wanted. I get chills talking about it.
2: One of the world's most popular social media influencers, Benny Johnson, with us here outside Turning Point USA. Benny, you talk about chills. I came across a video of an interview Charlie gave the morning he was killed with Fox Nation. Did you see what he said when he was asked, how do you live your life? What rules do you follow? What quotes do you go by? And the first one was, this too shall pass. I mean, he was so prophetic hours before he was killed in Salt Lake City, almost foreshadowing what was going to happen to him.
3: I will live who knows how long, but whatever my deathbed is, I will be able to say I was witness to a miracle. I've worked with Charlie for 10 years. I saw the prophetic nature of his life. What 14-year-old is wandering the halls of the RNC convention in 2012 when Mitt Romney was running for president, talking about the vision for Turning Point, begging for his first donors, wandering the stairwells there in Tampa? 14-year-old boys are getting Legos stuck up their nose, not doing that. And what Charlie has built is the single most powerful youth political organization on earth, that is the fastest growing political organization in the world currently. That is the hand of God. We were witness to a miracle. We were witness to a prophetic calling, and we all got to see it in our own ways. Some of us up close, some of us worked with him like you did, Mike. And when we were working with Charlie, you could actually see it. And I don't know, other than the birth of my own children, I don't think I'll ever be able to say I was witness to a true miracle. So this was a true miracle. It's God's telling us he's real, he's working, and he's not done with America yet.
0: Coming up, we'll visit with Pastor Frank Turek. He was with Charlie at Utah Valley 1 year ago today.

0: day, that fateful day. We'll also visit with one of Charlie's early mentors, Turning Point USA board member, and our dear friend Tom Sedeka, as we continue to remember the life and the legacy of Charlie Kirk here on this special episode of The Mike Gallagher Show.
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10: Big issue. I'm Paul Stevens, Fox News. Tensions still high in the Middle East. This as the war with Iran continues into month number 7 as world leaders gather in New York City this week for the UN General Assembly.
11: President Trump will travel to New York this week where he's expected to speak at the United Nations General Assembly. On the sidelines of that event, he's expected to meet with Gulf leaders amid the continued unrest with Iran. There's also new pressure on the administration over Iran. In a new Fox News poll, 7 in 10 voters say they believe the Trump administration lacks a clear strategy for ending the conflict. That includes 95% of Democrats, 83% of independents, and 43% of Republicans. The continued unrest causing gas prices to soar and fueling criticism over affordability across the country.
10: And that is Fox's Alex Hogan. And yes, China's leader Xi Jinping set to visit the U.S. this week before his first state dinner in more than a decade, with talks expected to focus on the war with Iran, AI, trade, critical minerals, and tensions over Taiwan.
12: It's not clear which of these critical issues could dominate the summit this week in Washington. Will it be Iran? Of course, no country buys more oil from Iran than China. Could they use their leverage for diplomacy to try to end that 7-month conflict? Could there be some major business deals signed? President Xi is traveling with several CEOs. That's rare for China. We could see movement too, perhaps on Chinese EVs, either sold in the U.S. or perhaps manufactured in the U.S. That's something President Trump has hinted at in the past. The high point likely to be a state dinner at which all the leaders of AI are expected to be present.
10: And that is Fox's TV.

0: Harrigan in Beijing. The president is expected to personally greet the Chinese leader when he lands at Joint Base Andrews on Wednesday. That's an unusual move since visiting leaders typically are welcomed by the president at the White House. 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
0: Singer Ed Sheeran breaking his silence and apologizing after controversy upends his U.S. tour. Sheeran opening his Philadelphia concert last night by addressing the fallout over rapper Macklemore, who was dropped from the tour after making some pro-Palestinian comments during a show at MetLife Stadium in New Jersey recently. Sheeran saying he could no longer stay silent on what he calls a humanitarian issue.
4: What happened in Israel and at the Nova Music Festival on October 7th was horrific and compounded centuries of Jewish pain. What is happening in Gaza is catastrophic and unjustifiable and disproportionate. Our heart has been broken by the scale of devastation and loss of civilians' lives.
0: And the Philadelphia show was Sheeran's first since the controversy erupted. His other opening acts and the supporting band withdrew after Macklemore was removed from that tour. A Missouri woman accused of threatening the family of a 17-year-old Texas student who was stabbed to death at a high school track meet. Fox's Chanley Painter.
2: Last week, 34-year-old Sharifa Nicole Henderson was arrested in Kansas City, Missouri, just 2 days after a federal grand jury in Texas indicted her on 3 counts of interstate threatening communications. Prosecutors allege Henderson made 3 separate death threats against the family of Austin Metcalf in the days after Carmelo Anthony was convicted for stabbing Metcalf at a track meet in April 2025. One of those messages read this, quote, "I will hunt you forever until I kill you. I will be there. You will always have to look over your expletive shoulder."
0: And again, that is Fox's Chanley Painter. The suspect could spend up to 5 years in federal prison on each charge if convicted. The underlying case drew protests and racially charged debate, although attorneys on both sides have said killing itself was not about race. I'm Paul Stevens. This is Fox News.
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6: Any rain, shower, and thunderstorm activity should come to an end through the afternoon hours. Otherwise, look for a light westerly breeze and highs today in the lower 80s. Partly cloudy skies overnight, then becoming mostly clear by daybreak. Lows in the mid-60s. Monday, partly sunny, and again, a slight chance of rain, showers, and thunderstorms early. Highs in the afternoon in the low 80s. In the Cole Chevy Body Shop Weather Center, I'm meteorologist Jared Cirillo.
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1: It was 1 year ago today that an assassin struck down Charlie Kirk in front of horrified students at Utah Valley University. This is a special edition of The Mike Gallagher Show. A look at the life and legacy of this popular American voice, a Salem Media colleague and friend. Here's Mike.
2: Welcome into this special edition, remembering the life and legacy of our colleague and our friend Charlie Kirk, who was assassinated on the campus of Utah Valley University 1 year ago today. Charlie, of course, was a champion of conservative ideals. He foretold the threat that socialists and communists running for office posed to those ideals. He spoke at Legacy Church in Albuquerque, New Mexico, just 1 month before his death, and he addressed with stunning accuracy the rise of socialists like Zohran Mamdani of New York City.
3: But let's just take a pause. If our greatest, I shouldn't say greatest, if our biggest city is about to fall to an Islamic mayor, we should take a step back 24 years after 9/11, and we should ask ourselves the question, why did we send all of these hundreds of thousands of young men and women to go fight in Iraq and Afghanistan just to have that ideology come to the biggest city in the United States of America, New York City? And so we need to take, what does, and how does that impact all of you here in New Mexico? Again, you're a little bit removed from it. You guys have other issues. But from the top down, understand that this parasitic ideology is about conquering without ever having to fire a shot. It is not done with tanks or mortar shells or with drones. It is conquering via maternity wards. It's conquering in the delivery room. Mass production of new babies that are brought in via mass immigration. And you might say, oh, Charlie, you're exaggerating. The mayor of Minneapolis is about to be a Muslim. So you're about to have Minneapolis and you're about to have New York City. Do you think Ilhan Omar has assimilated the United States of America or Rashida Tlaib or Zohran Mamdani? Again, if we are part of the United States of America, we should care about when our biggest city is about to fall to this kind of ideology. And Islam is not compatible with Western civilization. Islam is at odds with all the freedoms that we enjoy.
2: Charlie saw it coming even before many of us did. Of course, he was a big supporter of President Trump in all three of his presidential runs. Trump was a huge supporter of Charlie Kirk as well. He lost one of his good friends and advisors a year ago today, and the president took the opportunity to honor Charlie posthumously last fall.
4: Before we begin, let me express the horror and grief so many Americans at the heinous assassination of Charlie Kirk have felt. Charlie was a giant of his generation, a champion of liberty, and an inspiration to millions and millions of people. Our prayers are with his wonderful wife, Eric, and his beautiful children. Fantastic people they are. We miss him greatly, yet I have no doubt that Charlie's voice and the courage he put into the hearts of countless people, especially young people, will live on. I'm pleased to announce that I will soon be awarding Charlie Kirk posthumously the Presidential Medal of Freedom. The date of the ceremony will be announced, and I can only guarantee you one thing, that we will have a very big crowd. Very, very big.
2: Pastor Frank Turek was a confidant, a close friend of Charlie Kirk, a mentor, if you will. He was on the campus with Charlie that day. He will join us to talk about Charlie and that brutal assassination. This is a special episode of The Mike Gallagher Show, honoring the life and legacy of Charlie Kirk. There's a lot more coming up.

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3: Continuing this special episode, a tribute to our friend, our colleague, and a prominent American voice, Charlie Kirk, who was killed 1 year ago today. You know, when I knew we had an opportunity to talk to author, speaker, Christian apologist, Pastor Frank Turek, it was a little bit difficult for me because I know that Dr. Turek saw something that none of us should ever have to see in our lifetime. He was with Charlie when Charlie was killed in Utah. But I know that he came to consider Charlie almost as a son. He was a mentor to Charlie. And I think it's a very important perspective that we can get today on this sort of solemn, somber day to bring Pastor Frank Turek into the show. Pastor, it's great to have you here today. And first of all, it's a year later, but I am so sorry for what you had to witness, what you had to experience, what you had to endure in being feet from Charlie when he was shot. You went into the vehicle with him when he was taken to the hospital, and I know that I've seen interviews with you. You called out to him. You tried to comfort him, and you said that you believed, I think, that he was killed almost instantly. But thank you for sharing your thoughts and your perspectives with him about him on this important day, because it's going to be a very, very long time. I don't think America's ever going to forget the impact of your mentee, of the young man that you sort of came to consider a son, Charlie Kirk. It's going to take a long time, isn't it?
4: It is, and I want to thank you for doing this, Mike, on this very somber day. Charlie was a once-in-a-generation leader, and his absence I've felt, and we all have felt, every day this year. In fact, first person I think of when I wake up in the morning is Charlie. The last person I think of when I try and fall asleep is Charlie. He wasn't just a friend, but he was just an amazing leader, as you know. And when we did get him into the car, he wasn't looking at me, Mike. He was looking right past me into eternity. He was absent from the body, but present with the Lord. And the surgeon later told us that if he had been shot in the operating room, we couldn't have saved him. Yeah. That was the only good news we got that day was that he didn't suffer, that he was gone instantly.
3: You know, I hate to even introduce this on a day like today, but I'm sure you have some thoughts on some of the real ugliness that has transpired since Charlie was killed. Conspiracy theories, he wasn't shot by the guy on the roof, Israel was involved, the United States was involved, all this goofy, crazy stuff. Do you ignore that, Pastor Turek, or do you absorb it? Do you grapple with it? What's your personal reaction to some of the real ugly stuff that has been advanced since he was assassinated a year ago?
4: Well, you can't completely ignore it, Mike. My grandkids get death threats over this. I mean, that's how crazy this is. You know, Jesus and the apostles called Satan a murderer, liar, accuser, and slanderer who seeks to steal, kill, and destroy. Mike, we had a murder last year, and then 9 days later, we had the biggest evangelistic event in the history of humanity. More people heard the truth about Jesus at any one time in human history from the president on down. But since that day, Mike, we've had lies, accusations, and slander seeking to steal, kill, and destroy. And people say they don't believe in the demonic. How more obvious could it be?
3: Right.
4: So I pray for people who are involved in this, and I pray for people who are running down an innocent widow, but they need to stop because it's absolute nonsense. And it's not helping, it's hurting, but I think they want to hurt Erica, and I think they want to hurt TPUSA.

0: One of the great honors of my life was to go to that event that you referenced in Phoenix. I was there with our CEO, Dave Santrella, my colleague and friend, Larry Elder, my other boss, Phil Boyce. What a day that was. And I honest to gosh, there were tears, but there was also so much joy in that arena and in the spillover crowd because they wanted so deeply to honor Charlie. We're talking to Pastor Frank Turek. He hosts a talk show and podcast, Cross-Examined. I love the subtitle. I don't have enough faith to be an atheist, and I admire that so very much, because look, we gotta remember our faith in tough times, and certainly a year ago today was a very difficult time. One of the aspects of Charlie Kirk's life, I think, that doesn't get enough credit is that he first and foremost believed in sharing his faith with anybody who would listen. He believed strongly in making sure that there is a way to eternal salvation. There is hope. And he brought that to college campuses. He brought that to radio stations. Look, I don't think he ever spoke without talking about his deep convictions. I wish that was remembered more about him, because for me, that not only was one of the most prominent aspects of his life, but perhaps it was the reason he was killed.
1: Exactly. In fact, Mike, 2 days before Charlie was murdered, we were in Phoenix together. He wanted me to come in and help him get ready to answer tough questions about Christianity and evidence for the faith. And we went on a walk 2 nights before he was murdered. We used to do that. We'd go on walks with a 300-pound armed bodyguard behind us. And I'd said to him, Charlie, let's talk about whatever you want to talk about. Mike, the three things he wanted to talk about, number one was politics and the government, particularly Islam. He was concerned that Islam, which is not compatible with the United States Constitution, was making too many inroads into America. The second thing he wanted to talk about was the evidence for Christianity, particularly the evidence for God and the resurrection. Because if you can show that God exists and Jesus rose from the dead, you can show that Christianity is true. It's quite easy to do that. And the third thing he wanted to talk about, and we talked about at length, was the family. How could he get his generation to embrace marriage and the family? Now, in retrospect, Mike, after he was murdered, I said, wow, Charlie was such an amazing thinker. You know what he was concerned with? He was concerned with the three institutions God created: the government, the family, and the church. Those were big picture items that he was concerned about, leading right into his murder. And I tell the whole story of what happened in this book that just came out a couple of days ago called The War on Reality. Charlie was a warrior fighting for reality when so many people were warring against reality. And so I tell the story as to what happened that day, what led up to that day, and what happened afterwards. The whole book is dedicated to him, and Erica wrote the foreword. It's quite profound what she wrote in the foreword as well.
0: He had a profound impact, and I honestly believe that in our world, people who are struck down are often in the prime of their existence are often taken from us, because you're right, the demonic forces just don't want him to succeed. I had a chat with him in a green room. You talked about the 300-pound bodyguard, and he and I were talking about the security precautions he tried to take. And he told me he wasn't worried for himself. He was worried for Erica and the kids. He was worried for his family. Yes. And the thought that he had to experience that, if there, again, is any consolation, he didn't have time to contemplate any of that that fateful day a year ago today. He was with the Lord in an instant, and that gives us some comfort and solace. Is there any upside in our closing time together, Pastor Frank Turek, to the murder of your mentee, of your friend, of your close associate, Charlie Kirk? Is there anything we can take away that's on a positive scale on a day like today?
1: Yeah, well, as you know, Mike, there's always a ripple effect. In Charlie's case, there's been a tsunami of good that has come from it. I can't tell you how many people have emailed me or told me in person or in our comments on our YouTube channel, I became a Christian because of Charlie Kirk. Right. Or I was far away from God. I had fallen away, and now I'm in the game trying to save people's souls and also save our country. He has motivated so many people to become Christians. And Mike, I

0: think that if he were to, if we would bring Charlie back today and say, Charlie, what happened back a year ago has brought thousands, maybe millions of people into the kingdom. If we could bring you back, it would erase all that. What do you want to do? He would say, I'll keep exactly what has happened because that's what my life is about anyway, to make heaven crowded. I don't want to leave Erica and the kids, but that is the impact I wanted to have anyway. And he did all that in 31 years, Mike. Mm-hmm. In 31 years, he did so much for the Lord. It was a tragedy that he's gone. I know where he is now, and we'll meet him one day. But you know what's even more of a tragedy? To live 80 years and do nothing for the Lord. And many people listening to us right now are on that track. Charlie would say, get in the game. Let's make heaven crowded. Let's save this country.
1: Amen. Well put, Pastor Frank Turek. God bless you. And thank you very, very much for sharing your thoughts today on this day. Keep fighting the good fight, sir.
0: God bless you too, Mike. Appreciate it.
1: There's a lot more coming up. This special edition, our tribute to Charlie Kirk, 1 year after that fateful day in Utah, continues.

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1: This is the Mike Gallagher Show, continuing with this special tribute edition honoring the life and legacy of Charlie Kirk. It was 1 year ago today that Charlie was taken from the world. Although Charlie died that day, his organization and his voice, well, it may be louder than ever. Let's hear Charlie talk about his revolutionary organization, Turning Point USA, in his own words.
2: Well, you're about to embark on something that is much bigger than yourself. So check your ego at the door. This is not about you, okay? I don't care about your feelings. If you're having a bad day, you know, go figure that out yourself. This is about us. This is about the country. And the eyes of the whole nation are again on Turning Point.
3: Best events in the movement. In fact, we do the only event. Are there any other events in the movement? No. We've kind of put everyone else out of business, right? So we are the only standard of excellence. And so we hold ourselves to a higher standard. We don't do mediocre around here. We try to raise the level of excellence because we are constantly trying to push the conservative movement and the country to a place it's never been before. You guys know this. Turning Point USA is the most important organization in the country, period. Find me another organization that's been able to move millions of people the way that we have, that does the events, that does training. Nobody does what we do at Turning Point USA, but it starts with all of you guys. We're building something bigger than you, bigger than me. We're building an experience to help save the country. And if this type of intensity bothers you, well, then don't go work for Turning Point USA. You can go work for the Department of Labor or something, okay? Because here we do excellent things. We do big things. We make history here at Turning Point USA. It's going to be early mornings. It's going to be late nights. But you all get to know that you're doing something rewarding. That is not just, oh, a career and you check the box, but lives will be changed. How blessed are we that we get to be here celebrating the country and this is our job? It's pretty awesome. The one thing that I hear from speakers throughout all the years, your team is so impressive and they're so young. Why is it, everybody? Because for us, we hold ourselves to a higher standard. This is not just another DC gig. This is about saving Western civilization. We are the most important organization in the country. You are part of it. It's something bigger than all of us, and it will have ramifications across the country. I'm so thankful for you guys. You guys have really defied gravity, and let's continue to make history here.
1: Charlie was a visionary. Turning Point USA was a realization of that vision as he formed that organization in his parents' garage, as the story has been told many times over the years in Chicago. Documentary filmmaker Matthew Thayer has made a new film featuring one of Charlie's last interviews. The movie is called Can You Hear Me Now? It comes out today. Politics and faith are central to the movie, and Charlie explained it perfectly.
4: Abortion has been a big thing for a long time, and it affects people, and it hurts.

0: So has murder and slavery and child sacrifice.
1: There's that been... is completely different.
0: No, it is
1: you
0: murder.
1: Are saying slavery to abortion?
0: Yeah, okay, absolutely. So let me ask you a question then. Define what is murder.
1: What is murder? Are you going to be talking about first-degree murder, like homicide, like going and having the intent to kill? Having the intent to kill somebody, but
0: wait,
1: I'm just saying
0: so
1: a clump
0: human
1: of
0: being,
1: cells
0: right?
1: is... Yeah, but a clump of cells
0: well,
1: is different.
0: Well, hold on, time out. If it's a clump of cells, what species is it?
1: What species is
0: yes.
1: it?
0: Yes. What species?
1: It depends. Whatever's going to be pregnant, whatever you're
0: no,
1: trying
0: species.
1: To abort.
0: Is it a Homo sapien, a crocodile, or a raccoon? Which one is it? What
1: We're
0: species
1: homo
0: is it?
1: In
0: oh,
1: this
0: wait,
1: sense,
0: so
1: I'm
0: if it's a human clump of cells, then it's a human life deserving of human rights.
2: A Christian nation, as Thomas Jefferson wrote in the Declaration of Independence, we hold these truths to be self-evident. The laws of nature and nature's God. He's appealing towards a natural law that is not an accident, but is created by a divine author of the cosmological order. We call that the Logos in John 1. But a Christian nation is one that lives out Christ's commands. Do you know that outside of any book, not Montesquieu, not Locke, not Rousseau, not any of the thinkers of the Enlightenment, it was Deuteronomy, the book of Deuteronomy, that was cited more than any other book at the time of the American founding. The first question is, why should Christians be involved in anything? That's the first question. And some people's theology is, hey, just be focused on the next life and nothing here matters. Well, that is not the gospel at all.
0: Christ our Lord said, on this rock build my what?
3: Church.
0: Wrong. Ecclesia. It's not the word church.
3: Oh, the
0: word
3: English church? Translations of common Bible say church, so my bad.
0: Well, actually, it shouldn't, because the original Greek term says, on this rock build my government structure. Ecclesia was a secular word used in that time, which was all about the advancement of freedom and liberty, which are the two words in Greek, eleutheria isonomia, which are the two words there. So the point being, Christ called us to be salt and light. We as Christians should change the environment that we come in contact with. That's what salt and light do. So why should we then not care about changing government to be more Christ-like?
2: Whether it be Nehemiah, Jeremiah, Daniel, Moses, Aaron, they all thought deeply about how to either influence secular government for God's purposes or form a government for God's purposes.
4: So what's stopping us from speaking into our nation? Oh yeah, I forgot. There's this little phrase called
5: separation of church and state thing.
6: Church and state.
7: Church and state.
8: Church and state.
9: Church and state.
10: Church from state.
11: Separation of church and state.
2: Yeah, it's somewhat of a new phenomenon. The first usage of that phrase, from the best of my understanding, was actually by Thomas Jefferson to the Danbury Baptist Convention in a letter he wrote in the early 1800s. And interestingly, he wrote it to the convention guaranteeing them that the state will not come after the church. In fact, that was a foreign concept to the founders. The founding fathers sponsored the writing and distribution of Bibles. They held church practices and services in the U.S. Supreme Court. 55 out of 56 of the signers of the Declaration of Independence were Bible-believing, church-attending Christians themselves.
4: In addition to the misuse of separation of church and state, there's another phrase that's been hitting the airwaves.
12: This unholy marriage of religion and politics is the narrative of American Christian nationalism.
4: But over the past 250 years, high-ranking officials from judges to senators to even presidents have stated that America is a Christian nation. But what does it mean to be a Christian nation?
2: What does it mean to be a Christian nation is a great question. Well, first of all, where the vast majority of your people love Jesus, love people, and they do what God taught. That's number one. But number two is also the laws must be rooted in first and foremost the natural law at a very base minimum. John Adams had a very, very powerful quote. He said, the Constitution was written solely and only for a moral and religious people. It's wholly inadequate for the people of any other. So if you apply the U.S. Constitution right now and we flew to Somalia and we said, you guys got to live by the U.S. Constitution, it wouldn't work. If we went to India right now and we said, hey, you guys got to live by the U.S. Constitution, you guys got to live under Hinduism, it wouldn't work. You see, they are universal principles, but they're not universally applicable if the people are not Christian.
0: I've never described myself as a Christian nationalist, so I'm a Christian and a nationalist, so I've never used those two.
3: And then right there, that and nationalist, where in the scriptures does a Christian...
0: Well, thank you. Jeremiah 29:7, demand the welfare of the nation that you are in because your welfare is tied to your nation's welfare. Let me continue. Daniel fasted and prayed for his nation. Esther and Mordecai cared for their nation. They were counselors of the king.
3: Right.
0: Nehemiah, Jeremiah, Joseph, Jacob. I could keep on going. Moses, Aaron. In fact, Moses was so political that he wrote an entire book of the Torah all about

0: How to set up a government. It's the book of Deuteronomy. So, in fact, the Bible is an explicitly political text amongst many other things.
1: Well, for someone that just says I'm just describing Christian nationalism, I'd say, what do you mean by that exactly? Define the term, because before I defend or retreat, are you talking about me creating a theocracy? If that's the accusation, no, I've never argued for a theocracy. But what I will argue for is a constitutional republic full of Christians. And you think about the type of nation we want. We want one that is rooted in liberty. Liberty is God's idea, not man's idea. It says very clearly, where the Spirit of the Lord is, there is liberty. Jesus has said, I have come to give life and life more abundantly. Enemy has come to lie, steal, cheat, and destroy. That is John 10:10. The idea of liberty was so important to God in Leviticus 25:19, I believe. It not only says, proclaim liberty throughout the land of which you are in. The founding fathers loved it so much, they put that on the Liberty Bell.
2: Don't miss Can You Hear Me Now? 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Brand new documentary about the life, the story, the voice of Charlie Kirk. Coming up, one of Charlie's early mentors, a member of the board of Turning Point USA and a dear friend of the show over the years, the great Tom Sedaka. He joins us coming up.

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2: Daddy, when you look at me, I could see your wheels turning. About what am I going to be when I grow up? A major league first baseman? Maybe a point guard for a national championship?
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6: Tom Sedaka has been a friend of the show and mine for many, many years. He's the founder and CEO of Freedom Square, which is focused on liberty, individual freedom, civic engagement, everything that Charlie was all about. And Tom serves on the board of directors for Turning Point USA because, frankly, Tom Sedaka, as we welcome you on this somber day, the day that we're honoring Charlie on the one-year anniversary of his tragic assassination, you saw in Charlie Kirk, when he was a young man, he was a kid, wasn't he, in the Chicagoland, and you saw something about this young man that absolutely knew that he was the future. Tell us a little bit about how you met Charlie and how you really were one of his early mentors.
7: Yes. Hi, Mike. And thank you so much for honoring Charlie. It is really unbelievable that it has been 12 months since that horrible, horrible day. I met Charlie in September of 2012. Charlie, believe it or not, and his co-founder, Bill Montgomery, were big fans of Salem Radio and mm-hmm. Rush Limbaugh. And they listened to Salem Radio a lot, and I advertised on Salem for my payroll company back then. And
6: sure.
7: I was doing an event with two friends of mine, Charles Butler, a conservative talk show host, and also Cisco Cotto, who was a talk show host at AM560 at the time.
6: Right.
7: We did a professional presentation, little public gathering in September 2012, doing the a review of the Obama years in advance of the re-election, and we called it the Three Amigos take on the Obama first administration. And
6: right.
7: So I'm there talking about sort of what Obama, how he did nothing for the business community. Charles Butler, wonderful, wonderful black conservative, was there talking about how he did absolutely nothing for the black community. And Cisco Cotto, as a Puerto Rican, was there just talking about just the sort of the political and policy faux pas, mistakes, and dangers. And
6: yeah.
7: Sitting in the back was this tall young man with an elderly white-haired man, and I thought to myself, how nice grandfather brought his grandkid to hear a talk about politics. And at the end, they came up and introduced themselves to me, and it was Charlie and Bill Montgomery, and I started to talk to them, and I was taken really right away. He was so well-spoken and
6: sure.
7: talked about shared what he was embarking on with Turning Point USA, and we scheduled a follow-up lunch, and we connected. And as the organization was growing, I told Charlie, I said, listen, let me help you with the organization from a payroll

0: standpoint, an HR compliance standpoint, because you guys are you're a nonprofit, and you're likely going to have a target on your back being in Illinois. And so let's make sure that everything is copacetic with the corporate records and record keeping, et cetera. And so that's how we began to work together. And then Charlie met my daughter, who was on her way to University of Wisconsin in Madison, and she opened one of the first Turning Point chapters at University of Wisconsin Madison, the home to the American Communist Party. And so Charlie would go up to Madison. The two of them would work together, tabling, setting up some debates, and thus began our journey with Charlie. And Charlie was a unique human being, Mike. He, you know, he was a voracious reader. He also liked audiobooks, and he would listen to audiobooks at about 1.5 to 2 times speed. Now, I do audiobooks at 1.2, right, but he was doing them at 1.5 and 2 times. That's how quickly he comprehended and digested information. And he had a unique talent of retaining a tremendous amount of knowledge, but being able to recall it and put it into a conversation that made tremendous sense. And he was a very good speaker and influencer, because he would take a particular topic and he would be able to bring such logic and reason and sequence the information to bring, you know, the counterpart along in understanding what his, you know, what his view was, and how others could take another view.
1: Sure.
0: And, you know, the great thing about Charlie was he was in private who he was in public. And that was one of the things that he kind of shared with us, the elders. And he said, you know, just be who you are publicly, who you are privately. And excellent, excellent advice. So just a tremendous young man that I miss dearly.
1: Well, he loved you. I know he and I talked about you frequently every time I'd get together, because he knew what friends we were. And I was honored when Andrew Colvett stood up in a, you mentioned that he listened to Rush in his early years, as well as Salem Media. Andrew stood up in front of a group in Florida and said, it's been said that Charlie grew up listening to Rush Limbaugh. It's also true he grew up listening to Mike Gallagher. And I'll never forget that. That's touched right. My heart. I just honored by that so very much. And I wanted to take today, Tom, and just honor you for being an early mentor for Charlie Kirk. I know you've powered through a lot of health challenges you've been facing, and you've come through with flying colors. God is good. You're doing great. And it's just so good to reconnect with you, Tom. You're a longtime friend of the show. Freedom Square is doing incredible work as well. Check that out online. But Tom Sedaka, thanks for taking a few minutes to share your thoughts and help us understand how you mentored Charlie at an early age, because you were truly doing God's work, my friend.
0: And Mike, thank you. And thank you for your friendship. And thank you for this opportunity to honor Charlie, somebody who is truly a special American Christian conservative and a great friend. Thank you.
1: Amen. God bless you. Thanks, Tom. Thanks, and so good to see you, and to know that you've recovered from your health challenges. The great Tom Sedaka joining us, founder, CEO of Freedom Square, and more coming up on this special day, September 10th. Hard to believe it was 1 year ago today that Charlie was taken from us. Our tribute to Charlie Kirk here on the Mike Gallagher Show continues. Coming up, more of our special tribute to Charlie Kirk, including a visit with our boss, Phil Boyce, the guy who actually put Charlie Kirk on the radio, which was, of course, a lifelong dream for Charlie, who grew up listening to talk radio. This special episode of the Mike Gallagher Show continues.

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8: Deciding mode. I'm Angelo Bavaro, Fox News. President Trump warning that a major decision on possible new U.S. military action against Iran could be coming.
9: President Trump tells Fox News he's in a deciding mode and that very big things are going to be happening in the not so distant future. The president described the current choices on the table as wiping Iran out, letting them rot economically, or making a deal. He added, my question is, if and when do I blow the entire nation up? They better behave. Now, I asked the president about the UN General Assembly this week. Iranian President Masoud Pezeshkian is going to be there. And I asked if he'd be open to meeting with the Iranian leader, and he said he'd probably be open to it, but described this weekend as no different from any other weekend.
8: That is Fox's Trey Yingst. The war with Iran now in its seventh month. The U.S. continues its naval blockade of Iranian ports while Iran restricts shipping through the Strait of Hormuz. Fighting also continues across the wider region. Meantime, President Trump will also welcome Chinese leader Xi Jinping to the U.S. this week in his first state visit in more than a decade.
10: The president is greeting Xi at Joint Base Andrews, which is rare as U.S. presidents usually welcome foreign leaders at the White House. After that warm meeting, though, the two will delve into some tough topics like AI, Iran, and trade. Treasury Secretary Scott Bessent is helping to spearhead talks on the latter. He and United States Representative Jameson Greer are meeting with Chinese Premier Li Feng in New York today. And per Reuters, Bessent will try to set up some potential agreements on AI, tariffs, and critical minerals. Bessent could also bring up the shared risks of AI opening up the possibility of cooperation with China on the issue.
8: That is Fox's Madeline Rivera. President Trump also holding a state dinner for the Chinese president, and several top tech leaders are expected to attend. 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
12: The midterm elections are getting underway with mail ballots already going out and early voting beginning in some states. Polls show the high cost of living is a major concern for voters. Senate Majority Whip John Barrasso of Wyoming telling NBC's Meet the Press Republicans are focused on affordability.
13: And that's why we need more American energy production. We need to get rid of regulations. We need to do more with permitting. That's legislation we're working on now. The president and Republicans are focused on all of those things.
12: Democrats have pointed to the U.S. conflict with Iran and President Trump's tariffs for raising prices for Americans and say they will do more to lower the cost of living than Republicans. A former Cornell University student has sued the school and others over an alleged sexual assault at a fraternity house.
14: The former student claiming that in October 2024, when she was 20 years old, seven fraternity members drugged and raped her over the course of several hours. In the 101-page filing, the woman points to group chat messages allegedly urging other members of the fraternity to join in on the assault as it was happening. At the time, she reported the incident to the school, and the president released this statement in November 2024, saying that the behavior that has been outlined in the many allegations received is abhorrent and cannot be tolerated within our community.
12: Fox's Chanley Painter, the school says it placed that chapter and several students on suspension following that incident. An attorney for one of those accused fraternity members denied all the accusations. Paramount and 12 states seeking to block its $110 billion acquisition of Warner Brothers are reportedly close to a settlement. The Justice Department has cleared the deal, but the state sued in July. Terms under discussion include independent monitoring of CNN and a commitment on theatrical releases. I'm Angelo Bavaro, and this is Fox News.
1: WHIS weather.
15: Any rain, shower, and thunderstorm activity should come to an end through the afternoon hours. Otherwise, look for a light westerly breeze and highs today in the lower 80s. Partly cloudy skies overnight, then becoming mostly clear by daybreak. Lows in the mid-60s. Monday, partly sunny, and again, a slight chance of rain, showers, and thunderstorms early. Highs in the afternoon in the low 80s. In the Cole Chevy Body Shop Weather Center, I'm meteorologist Jared Cirillo.
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4: It was 1 year ago today that an assassin struck down Charlie Kirk in front of horrified students at Utah Valley University. 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

0: and legacy of this popular American voice, a Salem Media colleague and friend. 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
1: Today we are remembering the life and the legacy of the great Charlie Kirk. 1 year ago today that Charlie was assassinated in the state of Utah. It was obviously a sad, colossal loss for our nation, for the world. If you're not sure why Charlie Kirk matters so much, well, maybe this reminder will enlighten you.
2: We as Christians are called to go into the public arena to correct error with truth. I'm far more interested in what God wants of me than what I want from God.
3: I have the greatest job in the world. I couldn't be happier. Every day I feel as if what I'm saying, what I'm doing is making a difference. To be perfectly honest, I love the debate. I love the exploration of ideas. I think dialogue is a gift given to us by God. Prove me wrong. I have no notes. I have no AI. I have nothing. Tell me why you're correct. For 3 hours, I will sit there and everyone will watch. It's a gladiatorial match for the best ideas of the West.
2: What is God's plan when I go on a college campus? I just believe I will only tell truth. I will not compromise, and I'll love on the lost.
4: You have worked so hard, and I know a lot of you have seen, obviously, his videos on TikTok and all the stuff he does on campus, but no one gets to see him from my angle except for myself and our children. And the sacrifices that he made this year, he's amazing. I'm very blessed.
3: And I would not have been able to do any of it without Erica. When it comes to your child, you are tasked to protect them both physically, spiritually, and emotionally. Once you have kids, there is this primal thing that comes into you where if you think you have worked hard before, when you have to go feed a child and provide for a family, you are willing to go to the ends of the earth and push yourself in ways that you never thought possible, and that is your initial and most important task as a father.
5: Every single person in this building, we owe something to Charlie. He was a joyful warrior for our country. He loved America. He devoted himself tirelessly to making our country a better place. He was a critical part of getting Donald Trump elected as president, getting me elected as vice president. And so much of our success over the last 7 months is due to his efforts, his staffing, his support, and his friendship.
6: The media said the Turning Point could never run a ground game. They weren't experienced. They didn't know Charlie, right?
7: You need tremendous talent to do what he's done, building one of the most powerful youth organizations ever created, Turning Point USA. And I want to thank you, really, Charlie. Incredible job.
3: I want you to remember that we did not earn this. This is God's mercy on our country.
2: Taking the deep, but sometimes the difficult road is the way that you should configure your life. Getting married and having children is a difficult but deep decision that I hope every single one of you make at some point in your life. Because for every single one of you, there are a couple thousand students that wish they could speak out like you do. And courage is a choice. It takes no skill to be courageous. You might come up to the microphone and say, Charlie, I don't know my talent. I don't know my skill. The cool thing about being courageous is you just have to say, I choose to be courageous. What can I do to save the country? You answer that question every single day because you are doing the work to save this beautiful republic. You are doing something that is bigger than you. What young people especially are screaming at is they say, give me a structure that I can live my life by. And especially with young men, more challenging of them, more saying, you know what? Honestly, I'm not going to talk down to you. Stop being a boy and become a man. You want to learn what that means? Come to church and I'll tell you what it means to become a man. Because we have the greatest story ever told.
8: If everything completely goes away, how do you want to be remembered?
3: I want to be remembered for courage, for my faith. That would be the most important thing. The most important thing is my faith in my life.
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4: All through this special edition of the Mike Gallagher Show, we've wanted to reach out to people who were impacted by Charlie's death and who impacted Charlie. And there's a guy that I've known for quite some time. In fact, I was adding it up last night in anticipation of talking to Phil Boyce, who is the Senior Vice President of Content at Salem Media Group. He's been one of the best broadcast minds in America for many, many years. And he's the boss here at Salem, but he's the guy that basically put Charlie on the radio and essentially saw something in young Charlie Kirk that, his trained years of experience led him to conclude. And Phil Boyce, as you join us on this one-year anniversary of the assassination of Charlie Kirk, it dawned on me, I started working for you at WABC in New York in 1996. Do you realize that was 30 years ago, Mr. Boyce? It's a long time, three decades together. You've been in my life for a very, very long time. And of course, you and Diana, Lady Di, as we call her, mean a lot to me and your kids. And we've been through a lot of highs and lows together. We always joked about standing by the printer and singing "Now the End is Near" if the ratings came in the way we didn't like it at WABC. Yeah. And of course, on a very serious note, we've been through terrible, terrible situations like the loss of our colleague and our friend Charlie Kirk a year ago. Can you share, as a guy who manages and hires and recruits talent, what you saw in Charlie Kirk that maybe others didn't see? Because obviously something stood out to you, and you made it a point to be sure that Charlie had a platform here at Salem Media.
5: Well, that's true. When you mentioned 1996, fast forward a little bit to 2019, which is when I met Charlie walking down the corridor at CPAC. And that was at the Gaylord National right outside Washington, D.C. And I had been watching Charlie up to that point and been thinking, Charlie has the gift. He knows how to do talk radio. And I didn't know the backstory as to why he knew, but I just felt like he knew. So when I see him coming down the hallway and there's a bunch of people around him, I finally was able to get along with him. And I said, Charlie, have you ever thought about going on the radio or being a podcaster? Because at that time, Salem was thinking about starting the Salem Podcast Network. And he said, yes, I've thought about it, and I've signed a deal with another company, and I'm getting ready to start my podcast here in about a month. And of course, I was disappointed, but I said, look, why don't you do this deal with them, of course, do well, build your podcast into good numbers, and then at the end of whatever this time is, and it turned out it was about a year, I was going to get a call from him. At the end of that time, call me back and let me know how it's working for you. And if you're happy there, then re-sign with them. If you're not, we'll be waiting here for you. Well, he did call. It was actually Andrew Colvett who called me. I'd never met Andrew before, who's his longtime agent and producer. Mm-hmm. And said he wanted to talk to Salem about bringing the podcast, which at that point had become quite successful. And he wanted to bring it over to Salem. And so we started working that out. But one thing that Charlie told me in the first time that I met with him was that he wanted to be the guy to someday fill Rush Limbaugh's shoes. Mm-hmm. Now, that told me a lot about him, because not too many people were big enough at that time to even consider filling Rush Limbaugh's shoes. The fact that he was thinking like that meant that he was thinking big, and he had a belief in himself that he could do this. Now, my problem was that the Rush Limbaugh slot, which is noon to 3 Eastern, was also Dennis Prager's slot. So if I was to bring Charlie onto the Salem platform,

0: I had to figure out a way to squeeze the two together and convince stations to take both. That took quite a bit of doing. But after we got him signed and we were able to launch the radio show, stations began to take an hour of Charlie and 2 hours of Prager. Now, here's the kind of classy guy Dennis Prager is and was. Dennis, of course, he's not going to be happy that we're giving an hour of his show away to Charlie Kirk. But he said, look, because it's Charlie, I believe in him so much, I'm not going to have a problem with this. So Dennis Prager was big enough to say, squeeze Charlie in over the top of my show. We'll somehow make it work. And we did, which was really the amazing thing. When we went back over the archives to find some of the clips that we wanted to pull out to run a Charlie Kirk tribute, one of them was a 2015 interview that Dennis Prager did with 22-year-old Charlie Kirk. Whoa. And it's fascinating to hear what they were talking about at that time. Now, remember, Charlie had started Turning Point USA in his parents' garage when he was 18. So at that point, that was 4 years later, it was starting to grow and build and become a big organization. So that's the amazing thing about Charlie. He had big dreams, big goals, believed in himself, and he knew he could do it. And look, I've met many talk show hosts who have the same feeling, but it's that one feeling, the drive to succeed, that I find in all of these talk show hosts, you included, Mike, Sean Hannity, Mark Levin, all of the guys we have now at Salem. I see that quality in them.
1: Well, you also have an ability to let your faith get you through real challenging times. We're talking to my boss, Phil Boyce, who's the Senior Vice President of Content here at Salem Media. You mentioned Dennis. You know, I look at what the last few years have meant for our company and to you. Of course, losing Charlie a year ago today to an assassin's bullet. We lost Seb Gorka to the White House. He wanted to work for President Trump. He had a thriving show on Salem Media. Dennis, of course, had a terrible fall at his home in Los Angeles. In the Los Angeles area, we lost Dennis. We lost Chris DeGaulle to wanted to go become a congressman, and God bless him. But Phil, every time I'd say to you, how are you getting through this? Because, look, this falls on your shoulders and the executive team at Salem to have to make decisions that are very tricky and very complicated. And even though we're dealing with human loss and lives and heartache and pain, we're a business, and you're the guy that's got to keep, as they say, the proverbial trains running on time. But you always had a very simple answer to me as to where you turned when you have these challenges. And I hope you don't mind sharing your answer with our audience, because you have been tested, my friend. The company has been tested, and yet we kind of know where to go when we have these tests in front of us.
0: Yeah, we've never been through anything like this at Salem for the last year and a half. As you mentioned, all those that we lost, and some of them for good things, some of them for bad things. And in every single case, God sent a replacement. And I have to turn my faith and my trust to the Lord. I could not do this by myself. People ask me, well, where did you get this ability to pick great talk talent like the ones that I've mentioned? And it's really not me. I think it's a gift that God gave me at an early age. I think I'm better managing people and in the C-suite than I am on the air. I started out on the air like a lot of us did at an AM rocker, and I thought it was the funnest thing I'd ever had the opportunity to do. Little did I know where it was going to lead me. And, of course, now helping Salem through this difficult time and finding new talent and fighting the battle that we're in with this country. It's a thrilling opportunity, one that I always thank the Lord for, because I couldn't do it without him.
1: Well, to be able to take time today to just focus on the Charlie Kirk we knew and loved is important. You've been an important part of his life. Look, he was a student of talk radio. I'll never, ever forget having my heart touched by Andrew Colvett, who stood up at a group in Tampa, Florida one day and said, it's always been reported that Charlie grew up listening to Rush Limbaugh, but in reality, Charlie not only listened and grew up on Rush Limbaugh, he grew up on Mike Gallagher. And that just, to this day, I get a little emotional when I think of that, because to believe that any of us old timers had any impact on Charlie's life is incredible. And I will tell you.

0: you, Phil, on a very personal note. To know you and work for you for the better part of 30 years has been a real blessing in my life, because there are very few managers, very few bosses in the universe who have the kind of core convictions you have to do the right thing, to tell the truth, to have our backs, and just know that you're, and I'm not just saying it because you're my boss, but I'm saying it because I admire you greatly. I'm glad you could spend a few minutes with us today on this special episode of the Mike Gallagher Show honoring Charlie Kirk. Thank you, Phil. Keep fighting the good fight, boss.
1: Thank you, Mike. Thank
0: Phil
1: you.
0: Boyce.
1: And same to you, Mike. Thank you. Thank you very much.
0: Phil Boyce, Senior Vice President of Content, Salem Media. Our special tribute to Charlie Kirk continues.

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4: 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Hard to believe still that 1 year ago today we lost our friend, our colleague, Charlie Kirk. I'm not sure if there's any solace in knowing that he died doing what he loved. He was on a college campus debating college students. He loved that. He lived for that. In fact, many were convinced that maybe the way they saw the world wasn't the way it could be. Like this woman who wanted to engage Charlie on the volatile topic of abortion.
5: It's wrong to murder a baby.
6: You're not murdering a baby. It's not a baby.
5: What is it then?
6: It is an embryo.
5: What species is the baby in the womb?
6: It's a human, but it's
5: therefore
6: an
5: they
6: embryo.
5: Should have human rights.
6: No, I do not agree.
5: Oh, so small humans, no human rights. Grown humans,
6: it's
5: human rights.
6: It's not a small human. It's an embryo.
5: It has a heartbeat. It has brain waves.
6: That does not make it a child.
5: The excuses given for abortion is dehumanization. Oh, it's just an embryo. Guys, that's just using different language to justify the massacre of something smaller than you. Yeah.
6: If I were to be pregnant right now and forced to have a baby, that would ruin my life. If I just happen to be pregnant.
5: Oh, you don't happen to get pregnant. It's like not like getting COVID.
6: I know how
5: okay?
6: it works.
5: You don't get the flu.
6: I know.
5: How about this? You take responsibility for your orgasms and stop eliminating people smaller than you.
6: So you're saying I should carry a baby and ruin my collegiate life?
5: How about this? Instead of saying ruin, first of all, babies are a blessing. Stop talking at them as if they're some sort of annoyance.
6: I will have to drop out of college.
5: Number two, you play certain games, you win certain prizes. If you're going to go have sex...
6: So you're saying I should drop out of college to support my child and supporting my life?
5: I'm saying if you're going to engage in coitus, in the practice of having children, you might end up with a baby. So know that. And guess what? You don't need to have sex before you get married. It's not like showering. It's not like eating.
6: Are you married?
5: Yes, with two beautiful children.
6: Wow, good for you.
5: I could tell you're not married.
6: Yeah.
4: That was exactly the kind of thing he was doing 1 year ago today when he was killed. I still remember where I was. Everybody probably remembers where they were when they got the devastating news from Utah. I remember that vain hope that maybe, just maybe, he'd still be alive. But it was not meant to be, of course. I debated whether or not to play this for you on this special episode, but it's important to remember what happened that day. In the new documentary, Can You Hear Me Now? The filmmakers captured what it was like, what it looked like, and what it sounded like that chaotic day at Utah Valley.
7: Beautiful. Look at that. Give them a little taste. Mm-hmm.
8: Is it possible that we become so disconnected from the true definition of what it is to be a prophet that someone could actually be operating as a prophet and not even know it?
9: Shooting, we heard shots. We heard shots.
10: Shooting at Utah Valley University. The university saying in a statement that shots were fired at an event with the conservative activist Charlie Kirk.
4: This new documentary paints a powerful picture about prophecy in the modern world and how Charlie Kirk's vision has only grown with time. 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

0: Amazing, unexpected, and maybe even almost impossible occurred in the aftermath of Charlie's death. Ordinary people, agnostics, atheists, those fallen away from God, put on their Sunday best, and you know what they did? They went back to church.
1: After Charlie was murdered, you posted yourself listening and singing worship music. Yeah.
2: And it was such a dark day. It is still a dark time, I think, for so many people, but...
1: Yeah.
2: Sorry.
1: It's okay.
2: But let's talk about the good, because I'm like, stop crying. With every horrible thing, if you find the good, it can help you move forward. Look at the mass awakening. Look at how many people came closer to God, even including myself.
1: Can you talk about that?
2: When he passed, I completely surrendered. I am so devoted. I mean, I started Bible study immediately.
3: I don't know if anybody else is feeling it, but there has been this huge spiritual shift since the death of Charlie Kirk.
4: Charlie's death really ignited a spiritual flame inside of me that I have never in my life experienced before.
5: It is because of Charlie Kirk that we went to church today. Before the service, they led a prayer for Charlie Kirk and for our nation. That one got me.
6: I've never ever opened a Bible before. In fact, I know nothing about Christianity or Jesus. But yesterday, after witnessing the assassination of Charlie Kirk, something was calling me to my husband's Bible.
7: First time ever in over 15 years, I'm going to church.
8: I'm about to do something that I have not done in 25 years, and I have never done of my own volition. I'm going to church.
9: I'm going to be heading to church here shortly. I'm excited to go and learn and get to meet new people.
10: Now, I've not been to church in years. Today will be my son's first time to the church.
11: I just went to church for the first time in several years.
12: Charlie Kirk, look what you did. No parking. No parking at all. None. I had to park like 5 blocks away from church because everyone wants to come now.
13: I didn't know Charlie Kirk, never met that guy before in my life. And something else that I've never done before in my life is believe in God. I'm going to wear this suit to church. I'm going to go to church. I'm going to try to be a better father, husband, and leader for my family.
2: I feel like Charlie knew exactly what he was doing.
1: Yeah.
2: And I know now that he knew the sacrifice he was making. And watching his memorial, couldn't you feel it around the country, around the world? Like, I felt it, the mass awakening.
14: For those who trust in him.
15: Stop being so next life focused if it comes at the cost of you not caring about this life. We're all concerned about the next life, as we should be. Okay, my kingdom is out of this world. But Jesus said, on this earth, thy will be done, right? That the king, my kingdom on this earth, as it says in the Lord's Prayer, right? And so we're supposed to bring heaven to earth if we can. Satan would love Christians to kind of just be a spectator, to sit idly by, not engage, not participate. Is your hesitation rooted in biblical truth or in kind of fleshly gain? Are you afraid of the names that people are going to call you? Are you afraid of the criticisms, the accusations you might receive? And it's up for us Christians to keep America a good nation, an even better nation, and for us to understand that it is the Word of God that needs to be the bedrock of any functioning and flourishing civilization.
0: Coming up, the State of Israel mattered a lot to Charlie Kirk. We're going to talk with the CEO and president of the International Fellowship of Christians and Jews, Yael Eckstein, who sat down for an extensive period of time just shortly before Charlie was killed. More of this special tribute to Charlie Kirk on this September 10th, 2026, coming up.

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0: One of the joys that I get to receive from this job is to meet wonderful people and travel around the world. And one of our most important voyages, one of the most important journeys we've ever taken, is when we went to Israel. And we often go on behalf of the International Fellowship of Christians and Jews, an organization that means an awful lot to me personally and a lot to this show and to this audience. Yael Eckstein, of course, is the president and CEO of the International Fellowship of Christians and Jews, and she joins us on this special tribute edition of the Mike Gallagher Show. Yael, greetings. It's great to see you. Thank you for joining us from Israel today on this the tragic anniversary of the assassination of our mutual friend, Charlie Kirk. It's very good to see you, and I'm glad you could join us for today's special edition.
1: Thank you so much for having me on. Charlie was so special to me personally and to the people of Israel that I feel honored to be representing that voice from here in the Holy Land.
0: Well, let's talk for a moment about that relationship that Charlie had with Israel, with you, with the fellowship. You know, unfortunately, there's a lot of drama, there's a lot of anxiety, there's a lot of controversy regarding his relationship with Israel. And I don't want to necessarily drag you into that. It's got to hurt your heart, though, a little bit to know that a man like Charlie, who believed so strongly in the relationship between the United States and Israel, who believed so strongly in Israel's right to exist, who actually repeatedly defended Israel against the brutal terrorist attacks that Israel has suffered over the years, it's hurtful to see the way the drama and the controversy has sort of muddied that message a little bit. Do you get that perspective as well? I mean, is it a distraction that you're able to ignore?
1: Well, I think there was no question that he loved Israel. He stood with Israel and everything that it represents. For Charlie, it wasn't just about politics. It was about spirituality, his faith, the roots of his faith going back to this holy land. He often spoke about when he was in Israel and all the holy sites that he visited. And actually, I was with Charlie just a few weeks before he was killed. And we were supposed to just sit down for 5 minutes and then to do an interview. We ended up sitting for over an hour. And every time his assistant would come in and say, "You have another meeting," he'd say, "I don't care. This is more important than anything." And in that hour, what we spoke about was his vision for how Israel could get even closer to America. It was something that was important to him, and that's why he prioritized it that day. Did he agree with all the politics or policies of Israel? Of course not. But did that in any way affect his deep love and commitment to Israel, to fighting anti-Semitism, to standing with the Jewish people? He was more committed than anyone I've ever seen.
0: You know, one of the things that so many of us admired so much of him is his willingness, in fact, his enthusiasm to express his faith publicly every chance he got. And he often included the state of Israel in that message of faith. You just cannot sugarcoat his commitment to Israel, can you? I mean, that way, and as you said, even just sitting down with you. Now, honestly, I've gotten to break bread with you. We've interviewed you many times. It's hard not to get captivated by the Yael Eckstein International Fellowship of Christians and Jews message. So I know exactly where he was coming from when he told the assistant, "No, I'm going to spend more time with Yael. Your group does God's work. Your organization is so important to the safety and the security of so many people." But I don't think you can really begin to understate how crucial Israel was to Charlie, to his soul, to his heart, and to his message as a professed Christian. I mean, he understood that the International Fellowship of Christians and Jews is sort of the mission that a worldview that he embraced wholeheartedly.
1: Well, it's something that is so important to remember, that the root of what Israel represents is something spiritual. And what the fellowship does, of course, is feed the hungry, clothe the naked, shelter the poor, the ingathering of the Jewish people, that we bring them home from all four corners of the earth. And actually what we're seeing right now is food going into persecuted Christians in Syria. And so we're there for persecuted Christians as well. And so for Charlie specifically, and it continues to be passed down that legacy through Erica and Turning Point today, what he was very disturbed about was how people were using anti-Semitism to take the focus away from the real issues that weren't being addressed, because it was so easy

0: to say the Jews or Israel and to demonize a whole religion, just like what has been done throughout history to the Jewish people. And he wanted to break that cycle. He said, is everything perfect? Of course not. Do we all have ways to improve? Of course. But could we accept the Jewish people being a scapegoat for all of the issues? We cannot stand for that. And I think that's just as relevant today as it was when he was alive.
1: Yael Eckstein is our guest, joining us from Israel. She's the president and CEO of the International Fellowship of Christians and Jews, an organization that we know and that we love and that we treasure, frankly. And I know a lot of people in this audience do as well. Yael, the rise of anti-Semitism is alarming. You and I have talked about it many times. One of the things that breaks my heart in losing Charlie a year ago today, we lost a real warrior in pushing that anti-Semitism back, didn't we? We lost somebody who was going to fight for Israel. We lost somebody who was a very important voice for Israel. And frankly, it makes it even harder, it seems to me, to try to stem the tide of this disgusting anti-Semitism that we see on the rise, not only in the United States, but all over the world.
0: Indeed. What Charlie realized is that when we let anti-Semitism grow within society, we are directly witnessing the breakdown of the Judeo-Christian values that are so important for any healthy society. And so although we continue to see anti-Semitism on the streets, in the news, and social media, I also am able to see millions the people, just like you and your listeners and your followers and millions of Christians around the world who are standing up boldly, unapologetically, just like Charlie, to say Jews and Christians stand together in these values and we will not let anything tear us apart.
1: And in a way, Yael, his death sort of sparks maybe a passion, ignites a fire in the belly of all of us who want to stand with Israel, who want to fight back against evil. And that's what anti-Semitism is. It's just rank evil. Unfortunately, we're seeing it in a lot of, you know, shapes and forms these days. But in a way, maybe his killing, maybe his death will motivate people who would have otherwise stayed on the sidelines. Look, this is what the International Fellowship of Christians and Jews is about. You don't stay on the sidelines. You get engaged and you try to bring the gift of life and hope to so many people. Perhaps in some strange way, Charlie's death will motivate more Charlie Kirks.
0: Amen to that. Indeed. When we see darkness, we have two options. We can sit back and complain and curse the darkness, or we can go out and bring light. We can go out and be the light. And it was so clear what Charlie decided to do, what you decide every single day to do. And that saying of, I am Charlie, we are all Charlie, it's exactly yes. what you're talking about. It's yes. the realization that we might not have Charlie, but that spirit has to live on in each one of us, of boldness, of humbleness before the Lord, and of standing up unapologetically, strongly for these values of brotherhood and unity, just as the scriptures command us to.
1: Can't think of a better way to end this special edition. Thank you, Yael Eckstein. God bless. We'll see you the next time, next year, maybe Jerusalem. All the best. Keep fighting the good fight, Yael.
0: God bless you, my friend.
1: That'll do it. This special tribute edition of the Mike Gallagher Show. And may, as Yael just put it, may Charlie's message resonate in your heart and in everything you do. Thanks for joining us. Have a great day. Be safe. Keep fighting the good fight. I'm Mike Gallagher. God bless America.
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3: 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I owed the IRS $114,000. 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
6: Dissatisfaction with the Iran war. I'm Kathleen Maloney, Fox News. The war with Iran continues into its seventh month as new polls suggest disapproval of President Trump's handling of the war remains high. Fox's Alex Hogan with details.
7: In a new Fox News poll, 7 out of 10 Americans say they believe that the Trump administration lacks a clear strategy for ending the conflict. That includes 95% of Democrats, 83% of independents, and 43% of Republicans. The ongoing unrest causing gas prices to soar and fueling criticism over affordability across the country. President Trump says he believes Americans are willing to pay. A growing number, 47% of voters say they believe the conflict with Iran will make the U.S. less safe in the long run. That is up from 39% in April.
6: The U.S. continues its naval blockade of Iranian ports while Iran is restricting shipping through the Strait of Hormuz. Fighting also continues across the wider region in the Mideast. North Korea is keeping up the pressure on its neighbors and Washington, launching two more ballistic missiles just days after threatening to strengthen its nuclear arsenal. Fox's Paul Stevens has details on that.
8: North Korea fired two short-range ballistic missiles from its eastern coast on Sunday, both landing in the sea off North Korea. South Korea's military saying the launches came about 3 hours apart, with one missile traveling roughly 280 miles and the other more than 370 miles. Japan says neither landed in its territorial waters. Those launches follow another round of North Korean missile tests and warnings from Pyongyang over U.S.-led military exercises in the region. South Korea is calling on the North to immediately halt the launches, which violate U.N. Security Council resolutions. Paul Stevens, Fox News.
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2: The midterm elections are quickly approaching and control of Congress hangs in the balance. Fox's Max Gordon with the latest.
3: Early voting has now begun in Virginia and in Idaho, Minnesota, and South Dakota. Voters can cast absentee ballots in person. According to the latest Fox News poll, Democrats have higher engagement, with 64% of Democrats saying they're extremely interested in the election and 71% saying they're certain to vote. And when it comes to congressional vote preference, the latest Fox News polling shows that Democratic candidates have the advantage over Republican candidates. Now, on the subject of demographics, Fox News polling shows that women under the age of 35, Latinos and white voters with a college degree give Democrats their edge. White men and non-college educated white voters are the strengths for the GOP.
2: Republicans are attacking Democrats for being too far left, while Democrats are criticizing President Trump over his handling of affordability issues and the conflict with Iran. The party in power has historically lost congressional seats in the midterm elections. Federal immigration agents and their law enforcement partners say a week-long operation in Florida led to 500 arrests, including suspects accused of murder, child molestation, and ties to a Mexican drug cartel. Fox's Angelo Bavaro with details.
4: The isolated operation took place in Southwest Florida, with federal agents working alongside state and local law enforcement. Officials say those arrested included a Haitian asylum seeker now charged with second-degree murder, a Honduran accused of molesting two children, and a suspected Mexican cartel member. Another man from Guatemala allegedly grabbed a trooper's taser and tried to use it against him during his arrest. ICE says others taken into custody had criminal histories, including domestic violence, drug possession, DUI, and hit-and-run offenses. Angelo Bavaro, Fox News.
2: I'm Kathleen Maloney. This is Fox News.
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5: Any rain, shower, and thunderstorm activity should come to an end through the afternoon hours. Otherwise, look for a light westerly breeze and highs today in the lower 80s. Partly cloudy skies overnight, then becoming mostly clear by daybreak. Lows in the mid-60s. Monday, partly sunny, and again, a slight chance of rain, showers, and thunderstorms early. Highs in the afternoon in the low 80s. In the Cole Chevy Body Shop Weather Center, I'm meteorologist Jared Cirillo.

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3: Good morning, ladies and gentlemen. Welcome to your Wednesday, September 16th, 2026, National Collect Rocks Day. I like that. Just simple rocks. I found a good one down at the bottom of the tram at Pipestem last month. It's my little worry stone, you know?
4: Smooth,
3: and just rub it with my thumb and say, everything will be all right. Or just tease my brain, think of something else, because I've got severe ADD, ADHD, LMNOP, all those things. But anyway,
4: yeah.
3: Happy National Collect Rock Day.
4: Collect a rock. Hold in your hand. That came from the creative hand of the Lord.
5: Yes. Spoken into existence.
4: Yeah. Hey, I'll have to pick up a rock.
3: Yeah.
4: And just...
3: collect rocks today.
4: Hang out with it.
3: I like that.
4: Our best billboard of the 2026 campaign goes to Marty Gearhart. I think that his billboards are just to the point, and they send a message that... he's here to serve, and it's just artfully arranged. It's
5: they're good. Yeah. They really are.
4: Some signs are busy, and you can't.
5: Nice clean sign.
4: Yeah, I'll remember in the race of '96 when you were a candidate. Oh, by the way, Doug Quessenberry is.

0: with us.
1: What up, Doug?
0: The Earl of Bramwell. When you had some campaign signs in Bluefield, you were running for the House of Delegates.
2: Yes, yes.
0: And they informed you that your sign was 1 7/8 inches too wide.
2: Too wide. They sure did.
0: And it either had to be remedied or taken down. And you took out the saw.
2: And I fixed it. But, you know, that was a pretty nitpicky thing to do. Of all the things that was wrong, they stopped and measured my sign for width. And I was only contending. I mean, I wasn't, you know. But, yes, they did. They sure did.
0: Yeah, they sure did. They had to get out, measure. Look at the time it took. But we love our code enforcement here in Bluefield. And they went, they followed the letter, not the spirit of the law.
2: Okay, we'll move on. That's history.
0: Also, don't forget tomorrow, Bill Elliott, the dean of Ministers of Music. He's been 50 years at First United Methodist Church. He'll join us, and they're going to have a celebration of his half century of service at First United in October. And now for the grand. You know, I'm a policy wonk, and I love to see different ways. And the Einsteins, the PhDs in schools of government at many universities, they've come up with a new form. As you know, we have a town, city, county, state, federal, and then some say the railroad is a government unto itself. And then some states, like in the Midwest, have village, townships, county, state, federal, and, of course, the railroad. Well, these bright people, and I'm starting to maybe take a liking to it. It's called for unincorporated areas, and I'm thinking Bramwell Mountain. Now, I know you're opposed to, unless they can fix a few things, metro governments.
2: Oh, absolutely.
0: Right. Yeah, and you made a good point that you might have to assume the debts of merged cities.
2: Yes.
0: Yeah, and until they...
2: Explain that thoroughly.
0: Yeah, but even then, you're still a little hesitant. Yeah. Well, now this one's called a charter township. All right, it helps the counties better govern areas. So let's say here in Mercer County, the cities, this won't matter to cities or towns. But let's say Bramwell Mountain, you would become a chartered township. Only for the purposes of road maintenance, trash collection, and some what they call land use protection.
2: code enforcement.
0: Well, they say to protect you from having a smelting plant put next to you.
2: I don't need that. I don't need that up there.
0: You don't need that protection?
2: No, not in the slightest.
0: If, let's say, the Acme Corporation said, I'm going to buy these 20 acres, well, then you live with that. Is that what you're saying?
2: Then I live with that. Greg, basically, if it's not your property, it's not your business. Now, if that smelting corporation begins to have runoff on my property, begins to do various things, emit things that kill my garden, then they have crossed that boundary, and we have civil remedies for that.
0: Well, you do. You have court actions.
2: For that, if that happens. But basically, they have a right to build up there. And this is where I am a pure free market capitalist and very proud of it. Nobody is going to build that type of plant where I'm at. The road is very narrow. The infrastructure is not there to do such a thing.
0: So... you wouldn't even entertain the idea.
2: For me personally, let me back up just a second. Yes, for a chartered township, yes, I would like to write the charter for my township.
0: They're starting.
2: It would be a simple one-page document.
0: They're starting them in Michigan. Of course, I don't want to take any advice from Michigan.
2: Well, But think
0: of it. You would have road maintenance, trash collection.

0: election.
1: What we do now? These people offer me nothing that I don't already have access to. The state maintains the road. Private enterprise picks up the trash.
0: Oh, okay. Yeah.
1: We do have the water lines now. Plus, we have everybody still has their cisterns. I have yet to see one of these plans other than intrude on my life and drive up my taxes that offer anything I need.
0: Some of the smartest people in the world are thinking these things up.
1: So they say they're the smartest people in the world.
0: But I would think, and then you would have...
1: Just ask them.
0: You would have two trustees that would also be accountable to the residents, but also to the county commissioners. It's a brilliant, it's a nice academic...
1: Looks good on paper. For academic exercise, it probably looks very well. In practicality, in practice, I'm not seeing any use in it.
0: Hmm. So you wouldn't even volunteer to be a test run that would expire after a certain time?
1: Not really, no.
0: So we'll cross that off the
1: list.
0: Just
1: cross that off.
0: Charter townships. Nice. Now for a... Something that...
1: You know, one more thing on that issue. Thomas Paine said, the government that governs least governs best. I think it was Paine. Mm-hmm. Could have been Jefferson. But anyway, that statement is true. The government that governs least governs best. When you start adding layers of government and bureaucracy, it never comes to good.
0: As a rule.
1: As a general rule.
0: Experience has shown.
1: Yeah.
0: Hey, we're nearing the 10th anniversary of when West Virginia became a constitutional carry state. And by the way, Clarence Thomas's interview with Ted Cruz. Ted Cruz has a podcast, and he shocked people at first, and then when they heard him out, they were okay. He said the government does not... create the right. The Second Amendment isn't the government creating a right to bear arms. And everyone went, what? And then he said, because that right preexisted. All the government does is guarantee they will protect a right you already... They didn't create it. It existed. They believe the right to defend yourself and bear protection is God-given, natural.
1: It's an inalienable right. It's God-given right.
0: So they don't need to create it. It already existed.
1: Yeah. Right.
0: Then everybody calmed down. But we're coming upon the 10th anniversary of when Constitution, and I remember you on the show saying you had no problem with people were saying we'd have Walmart parking lots would be okay corral.
1: Wild West.
0: Yeah, it never happened.
1: Blood in the streets. Blood was going to run into the gutters.
0: Yeah. Oh, and passionate speeches in the legislature.
1: Oh, but never happened. Never. None of it ever happened.
0: You never even lost sleep, did you?
1: Not a bit.
0: Knowing it was going to be passed.
1: Yeah. I was confident in that when it happened, and nothing happened. It was a big nothing, and I knew it was going to be.
0: Yeah. Now there's people who abuse the right.
1: Oh yes.
0: The fellow that stalked that woman and then shot and killed her outside her car. He's dealt with.
1: Yes.
0: He is now never going to live amongst us again.
1: Yes, and that's the way it should be.
0: Yeah. And so here at the 10th year, it's not really been a problem.
1: No, not in the slightest. You see very few people open carry, and since we're a border county, most people have a concealed carry weapons license.
0: So that... Because of states that do not have
1: constitutions. Right, or may give you some trouble. And I've always advocated that since we're a border county. For instance, I'm not that well-versed in Virginia statutes. I jump up from here after the show and go over to Walmart, Bluefield, Virginia.
0: Yeah.
1: So I could run afoul of some Virginia statute. So have your license and keep it concealed.
0: And now, you keep yours current, don't
1: you? Yeah, oh, yes, yes. Now, if you live in the middle of the state, if you live in Doddridge County, Clay County.
0: Or if you live in the middle, but you do a lot of traveling.
1: Or if you're a big traveler.
0: Do you know?
1: You know, don't.
0: Attorney General Morrissey got 44 reciprocal agreements. That was a lot of work for him, but you don't have to stop.
1: Right.
0: There's 44 states.

0: states that will honor your permit.
1: I would like to see a federal statute in regards to that, that therefore they would have to honor it. Because can you imagine if we had to have reciprocal agreements over our driver's license? You're going on vacation in Oklahoma, and how do you get there? Because this state don't take it, that state don't take West Virginia lights license. You have to travel around.
0: Could you imagine? Wow. But we have this reciprocity for driver's license, which is not a right, which is a privilege.
1: Which is a privilege.
0: But when it comes to a right,
1: we want to restrict it. And it would just make sense. And I there was a movement to get that done, but I think it got shelved.
0: Well, because there are certain states that are not comfortable with
1: that. Right, right. But if I pass the background check here in West Virginia, it ought to be valid in pick the state.
0: And be honored.
1: And be honored.
0: Yeah. Well, don't hold your breath.
1: Right.
0: Now an issue that is very touchy. It's being talked about in barbershops and beauty salons. And I'm talking about, we talked about this yesterday a little bit. I don't know if you have an opinion or if you just want to stay away from it. Lindsay Clancy, who murdered all three of her children.
1: Yes, I do.
0: There are those who say that that one juror, who, by the way, Governor DeSantis of Florida gave him, offered him asylum, because he is being berated.
1: Terrible.
0: Do you have any thoughts on that, the whole situation where her mental illness seemed, or should there be some accountability criminally?
1: Mental illness and hormone problems does not excuse, does not grant you a pass on brutally killing your three young children. She should be put through the due process promptly and then found guilty and executed just as promptly.
0: Oh, you're for going that far?
1: She murdered three children. She murdered three children. I don't care what was wrong with her. We have sunk in this society. That shows the moral rot in our society by what that jury did. And that man that stood up to that is a hero. We have this moral rot going on that you could weaponize a sickness or an illness or a hormonal deficiency into an excuse for murdering three children. That can't be.
0: No.
1: That can't be. She murdered three children, her own three children, matter of fact.
0: But should her state of mind be taken into consideration during the trial?
1: No, no, no. The prosecution said she done it. She admitted she done it. Her lawyers admitted she done it. The fact that she murdered those children is not disputable. Everybody agrees she murdered those children.
0: Mm-hmm.
1: She planned that in a cold, calculating manner.
0: There is such thing as postpartum depression.
1: Psychosis, but it's extremely rare from the experts I heard speak on that. It's extremely rare. She was never diagnosed with that.
0: What was her motive? Well, we don't know.
1: We really don't know. She was fed a lot of drugs. Some of those doctors ought to lose their license. One doctor was giving her one high-powered medication. Then another doctor came in and gave her one that, you know, some of those doctors need to be looked into.
0: For just reckless?
1: Reckless prescription writing or whatever the charge would be. But the fact remains she murdered three children. She needs to be held accountable.
0: Now, where does it go from now? Now that it's what they call a hung jury, because it has to be unanimous.
1: Right.
0: So a retrial.
1: But that man's a hero.
0: Yeah, but he is. And there's laws, even in Massachusetts, believe it or not, that protects their identity. But an NBC affiliate was now violating that and what they call them, doxing them. Yeah.
1: Right.
0: That is that is equivalent to jury tampering by the media.
1: That's the way I see it. And but yeah, somebody could break through. Or some, well, they did.
0: Yeah.
1: They broke through that safety net there of the jury. But that man's a hero for standing what is right. Those, if you listen to some of those jurors that came out and spoke to the media, they was

0: they was way above what juries are supposed to do. They wanted to create an atmosphere for women going forward to get help. Now, I'm all for help, mental illness, and having that discussion, but not in the context of an excuse where you murdered three children.
1: It was just,
0: young children.
1: Yeah. The husband had to go to the store for 20 minutes.
0: She sent him to the store furthest away. That was in the trial. Because she searched
1: it wasn't the corner Dollar General.
0: No, it wasn't the Dollar General down the street. it was across town
1: to get a specialty food that she
0: was requesting.
1: Wow, I don't know. It's really tragic, isn't it?
0: Oh, it's super tragic.
1: Yeah. Now for another case that California, the prosecutors in Nick Reiner's case, they have announced that they will seek life in prison, not the death penalty, when he killed his parents, Rob Reiner and Michelle Reiner. She was a wonderful award-winning photographer, and Rob Reiner, some of the greatest films, The Princess Bride and all that.
0: He made great films.
1: He killed them, and the prosecutors are saying in cold blood and should be put away for the rest of his life.
0: Okay.
1: Yeah.
0: Okay.
1: That's a case where the children kill the parents.
0: Right. Right, right.
1: Accountability.
0: Just as tragic. Accountability. We've got to put some accountability and consequences to action.
1: Yeah.
0: We've got to.
1: Or else you have
0: chaos.
1: Yeah.
0: Lawlessness.
1: Yeah, you can't.
0: Moral depravity.
1: There are some things we can't excuse. Hey, another great topic. This is record-breaking. For the first time since creation, Japan now has 100,000 people that are over 100 years old.
0: Wow.
1: And it's growing. People are living longer and living well. Some of these 100-year-old Japanese folks are in actually fairly good shape, considering. Now, they're a little slower in the step.
0: Right.
1: But,
0: so am I, and I'm not 100.
1: And God bless them. They eat well. And I think they exercise. I don't know what's the secret to. There's a part on Okinawa where there are a large percentage of the population. They're centenarians. It's an amazing thing.
0: It is.
1: I want to eat what they eat.
0: Yeah. Yeah. Well, I guess a lot of fish, omega-3s.
1: Yes.
0: And, you know, like I've said many times, food can be medicine, and food can help your longevity.
1: Yes,
0: I truly believe that.
1: And the Proverbs of Solomon says that laughter is good medicine. In other words, having a good, upbeat, merry spirit about you, it goes a long way in your well-being.
0: It goes a tremendous long way in your well-being. It helps when you're ill, helps recovery. It helps your general outlook.
1: It really does.
0: It does.
1: And who was that doctor in West Virginia where Robin Williams played him, and he was all for
2: Patch Adams.
1: Patch Adams. He had a lot to do with humor and upbeat. And there was this group in Chicago, I remember. Folks were kind of, it was a group of people that were being, it was a support group, and I can't remember what it was for. But they showed a Laurel and Hardy silent film that had everybody in that room laughing. And that's 90 years ago. But it does something when you laugh. As Solomon said, who was the smartest man in the world.
0: Yes.
1: He said, laughter is good medicine.
0: Well, was it Reader's Digest that had the column, the old Reader's Digest? Haven't read it in years. But didn't they have a special column, laughter is the best medicine?
1: I believe you're right.
0: Well, they had a page, you know, and had jokes and stuff.
1: Live, love and laugh. Yeah. Remember those signs?
0: Yeah.
1: Hey, it's important. So as well as a good diet and exercise, a good attitude.
0: Yes.
1: And
0: yes.
1: And be able to take a joke.
0: Yes. Yeah.
1: Also, I just want to say on this day, how many years ago would 1620 be? Well, 1920 would be 106.
0: 300?
1: Let me do the math. Something very important happened on this day in

0: 2020, 2026, I should be able to do the math in my head. 406 years ago. 406 years ago, the Mayflower landed. No, it departed from England.
1: Ah.
0: And it took forever and a day to get here. Can you imagine crossing the Atlantic? It had to be sails.
1: Yes.
0: No, there's no oars. Could you be? And, boy, navigation, being able to know when the winds, you know, it's just amazing how they did that.
1: Which way to turn when the wind was blowing to keep on your course. I mean, it was amazing.
0: And then they showed up at, what was that, Plymouth Rock?
1: Plymouth Rock.
0: And then it was on. And then the Dutch came. And then, well, the French had ideas, and so did the Spanish. Spanish stayed farther south.
1: They stayed Florida and down in that area.
0: Yeah, then we bought it from them. And we bought Alaska from Russia.
1: I bet they wish they hadn't sold that now.
0: And we bought some from France, like Vermont. And yeah. But when it came to the Midwest, we just took it from the indigenous people, which we have, I don't know if we've ever made up for it, but.
1: Sure, we have.
0: Yeah, with different programs and things. And who, well, like the, I guess they didn't.
1: You know, that right there shows why you should be very, very, very careful with gun control and immigration. If the Indians hadn't been so lax in their immigration policy, they may have held on to it longer.
0: Well, and they stole it from somebody else.
1: Because they stole it from another Indian tribe.
0: I was reading this history of the Shawnees that were down here, you know, and it's a great article on where they came from, like from the Ohio Valley down here. But they took it from another tribe and enslaved them, too. So,
1: right.
0: So if you're going to deal with them, you'd almost have to go back two or three generational tribes to find out who was the original owner. Well, I don't know. Well, it's past. There's nothing we can do about it except treat people with respect and dignity.
1: Yes.
0: Yeah. Hey, on that note, we'll take a break. We're here with Doug Questenberry. So no currently on charter townships.
1: No.
0: No on not guilty for reasons of insanity.
1: She's guilty, yeah.
0: Nick Reiner.
1: Guilty.
0: Should face the full extent.
1: Yes.
0: When you kill your parents.
1: Yes.
0: Even though it was a little rage, but that doesn't excuse you. No. You should have anger management. And yes, on the Mayflower. Who's against the Mayflower? We'll take a break and we'll be right back.
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0: voice.
1: Very proud of you.
0: Yes, and it feels good coming up from
1: there
0: the diaphragm.
1: So you're excelling. You're actually working your core when you do that, you know, what they say, the core muscles here.
0: Very good.
1: Yes, from the diaphragm. Doug, practice with us.
0: From the diaphragm. Just have to practice, and then once you practice, you get used to it. Yeah.
2: I would have to practice. I don't know if I could do that.
0: Well, it comes from the core, as you said, Joey, and that's your natural voice. So welcome back to Radioactive. I want to say one more happy birthday to Lauren Bacall. She's passed from time into eternity, but it was on this day in 1924. So happy 102nd birthday to Lauren Bacall. Drop dead gorgeous. Whoa, was she a looker. And happy 101 birthday to the American musician and legend B.B. King. And 101, may he rest in peace. And while we're at it, happy 33rd birthday to golfer Bryson DeChambeau. He was a great golfer. I think he went to LIV. LIV means something to do with a number.
2: Did the Saudis run that organization or that
0: they
2: tour
0: have,
2: or something?
0: They were the main investors.
2: Yeah, the main investors.
0: It was a.
2: They put up the cash.
0: It was a. It was the competitor to the PGA.
2: Yeah.
0: And had a lot of money.
2: Yeah.
0: So, hey, also, as you know, this is September 16th. We have 5 days to fall. Is your agricultural experience this year come to an end, or is there still some things you have in the ground?
2: It's rapidly winding up. It's about at the end. I've got a few stray items here and there, but it's about over with.
0: Yeah, and it's been a good year.
2: It's been, despite some weather obstacles, it's been a very good year for me and the deer. The deer got last night or 2 nights ago and ate some broccoli I had out or damaged it. I believe it'll come back, but that's a frost. You know, if I beat the frost, I'll have broccoli or more broccoli. We've had some. But, yeah, it's coming to an end. It's time to start thinking about putting your garden to bed.
0: And what is that process?
2: It's a good idea if you're whatever plot you have to clean it off of any debris so that stuff can't overwinter there, bugs, larvae or anything like that. Rake it clean. And get it clean so all that will be away from there for when spring comes, and just tidy the place up and get it ready for next year.
0: Mm-hmm. And then in the next spring, do you till?
2: So portions of it. Some of it, my ground is extremely loose, and I just can go through it with hand tools. But yeah, in the spring, till it up if you need to. Mm-hmm. Turn, or if it's a big spot, use your turn and plow or whatever size you're using. And if, you know, since I use a lot of containers anymore, I like to dump them in a wheelbarrow, dump them all back, the dirt all back together, put some manure in it, some fertilizer and some amendments, and mix it up real good. Mm-hmm. And then redistribute it to my containers, and it's fresh then.
0: Fresh and ready to go. And
2: ready to go.
0: Do you start planning around January 1st or even before?
2: Yes, I start thinking about what I'd like to have, what I'd like to see happen, and get ready for that.
0: Yeah, and you did do some corn this year, didn't you?
2: No, I got tied up in the greenhouse, and I never put my corn in the bucket out. Mm-hmm. I regret that, but I didn't this year. I did for the last 3 years, and I'm very pleased.
0: And if you had to do it over, would you have still got the greenhouse?
2: Oh, yes. We've had great luck with that. We've got some things now growing in there. We'll see how well they do in, you know, if the frost catches us. We've had some tomatoes in there that just keeps growing. Peppers.
0: Wow.
2: Peppers, more peppers than I've ever had.
0: Yes, we've been consumers, Joe and I.
2: Okra. I have never had great luck with okra. Here in this area, okra likes it hot, and we put two plants in the greenhouse, and they're about 5 feet tall and just keep producing okra.
0: And good okra?
2: Yes.
0: Do you

0: Fry it?
1: Yes, we fry it. I put it. I made some soup.
2: You ever can it?
1: No, I've never done that.
2: Yeah.
1: Because I just got the two
2: pickled
1: plants.
2: Okra's good, man.
3: Pickled okra.
2: Yeah, it's good.
3: Oh, I'd love
1: I've
3: to
1: heard
3: try
1: that's
3: that.
1: Good. I've never tried it, but yeah, I have heard it's good. But it needed that greenhouse. It needed the heat.
3: Hmm. And some people bread it with cornmeal.
1: Bread it with cornmeal, dip it in buttermilk, and bread it, double bread it, fry that.
3: I bet it's good with a little pepper.
1: Oh, yeah. But, I mean, we're not getting a whole lot, but for two plants, they keep us. And if it wasn't for the greenhouse, we wouldn't have them. I'm probably going to have a couple small watermelons that I started in the greenhouse since they have such a long growing season.
3: Mm-hmm.
1: And I got to jump on the situation.
3: How about pumpkins in the fall?
1: I've started picking pumpkins. I've got those little sugar pumpkins.
3: Hmm.
1: And I have six or eight of them already. And the deer eat some of the blooms off of those.
3: Do you or the wife can this year?
1: We've canned some tomatoes is all. Really, we've been just eating fresh since it started coming
3: from the good earth.
1: From the good earth. Yeah. From the good earth. We sure have.
3: Oh, by the way, you owe me a horseradish.
1: I am so sorry. I forgot
3: that. You don't owe it to me. I'm instead, yeah.
2: Fresh.
1: But then now, that's one of those things, though, that it'll still be good because now it'll grow right till the freeze.
3: Oh, good. Put two aside for me and Joe.
1: You want one too, Joe?
2: You love horseradish.
3: Yeah. How do you grate it on a grater, a cheese grater?
1: Grate it? Put it in a food processor? I've done it always.
3: And then you can put it on whatever food you like.
1: Yes.
3: I like it on a sandwich.
1: On a sandwich with beef?
2: It's got that bite.
1: Ooh. You know, if you put it in mustard, did you have, I think they call it brat mustard if you buy it from the store, but it's horseradish. Cocktail sauce is nothing but ketchup with horseradish.
3: That's
2: exactly
3: all that
2: what it is, yeah.
3: Is that
1: That's
3: all
1: exactly
3: that is?
1: What it is.
3: Is that right? Yeah.
1: Ground up real fine, but it's horseradish. It's ketchup with horseradish.
3: So I could make my own cocktails.
1: Yeah, absolutely.
3: Wow.
1: I will make a note and get you gentlemen some.
2: Oh, sounds great.
3: What color is it? White,
1: white,
3: we think. Yeah,
1: it's white.
3: And there's different types of horseradish.
2: Yes.
1: Yes, I have just a plain old horseradish.
3: Does it have a name?
1: It did, but I forgot it long ago.
3: I bet it's German.
1: It may be, because it's pungent. It's strong.
3: Mm-hmm. The better.
1: It's strong.
3: So then when we use it however we want, keep in mind that it is strong.
1: It is strong, but here's the thing with horseradish. If you only grate what you need, because when you grate it, those oils come out, and then it starts to lose some of its power. And if you make a sauce out of it, put it in an airtight container.
3: Why? So you can get some more.
2: Yeah.
1: And it's the oil that you want. But if it stays in the air, it begins to lose strength.
3: Oh, so when you give it to us, then we use what we want.
1: What you want at the time, or process it completely.
3: But, like a mason jar?
1: Yeah, with a good lid.
3: And refrigerator? No.
1: Refrigerator, yeah.
3: Oh, okay.
1: Or, I've even put some in vinegar and used it on various things. If you like the horseradish taste now.
3: Oh, I do.
1: Okay. Yeah. Set you aside a little thing of vinegar, put some of it in there and just let it sit in there.
3: Hmm.
1: And then when you use that vinegar, it's going to have a horseradish flavor.
3: Well, and you could still use the horseradish.
1: And still use the horseradish. And while we're on the subject here, you know, winter's coming on. You can get some, make you some tonic, that helps with your immune system. Horseradish, garlic, onion, vinegar.
3: For years, people, it was a remedy for ailments.
1: Yes. Yeah. I think they call it, you have various recipes, but fire cider. That's not something you want to sip by the cup full.
3: Do you grow horseradish usually every year, or do you?
1: Yes, because it comes back.
3: Oh.
1: See.
3: And it is a root vegetable, isn't it?
1: Yes. Yes. And it'll come back. Now, while I was talking about putting your garden to bed, if you have a bed of horseradish, when all the leaves finally die after the heavy frost, clean them off. You don't need to let that rotten stuff lay there. And then in the spring, one of the first things that start to emerge
3: is
1: horseradish.
3: Well, very good. Now, this winter.

0: winter, that we're expecting very cold weather and then intermittent warm weather, which is perfect, I'm told, by maple syrup growers.
1: Yes.
0: They want a cold and a thaw and a cold, and that just makes that sap run. Do you have any plans to tap a tree or two?
1: Yes, I do. If I'm able next year and hit it just right, I'm going to do it, yes.
0: And you've done it before.
1: Yes.
0: Yeah, and yield. But tell our listeners, a gallon of sap does not mean a gallon of syrup.
1: A gallon, if you have I usually have a little over a gallon, you'll be lucky to get a cup. Unless, three quarters of a cup.
0: Which is good enough for one breakfast.
1: Basically.
0: But it is.
1: But it's fun, and I enjoy it. It gets me out.
0: And it's very good, isn't it?
1: It's very
0: good. Pure maple syrup.
1: But just be aware, when you start boiling it, 90% plus is going up in steam.
0: Yeah. But when it's
1: done, it tastes good if you drink it right out of the tree.
0: I know Vermont is the second largest producer of maple syrup, and now that President Trump and his administration has put on tariffs on Canadian maple syrup, Vermont is, their syrup has grown in price because it's the, and they've had to hire on new people because the demand has been unreal.
1: No doubt.
0: I'm not big on tariffs, but here's one that really benefited our growers or our producers.
1: Yes. Yeah. And West Virginia, we ought to try to seize some of this market. We have maple trees everywhere.
0: In fact, when Governor Justice was sworn in January of 2017, he said from that inauguration speech, and he used the National Forest Service statistics, West Virginia has more maple trees than any state, just on acreage, than any state in the country.
1: Well, I didn't realize we were that high up, but I knew we had a lot of maple trees.
0: And we have a lot of syrup producers.
1: Yes.
0: But none near, I think, good old. Art Mead was telling us of a gallon of maple syrup in Floyd County that was going for $70-some.
1: Wow.
0: Gallon. But it is pure and just natural. And people love the real thing. What we buy at the store, nothing against it. Don't get me wrong.
1: It's just not quite the same.
0: It is wondering if you're getting corn syrup.
1: Yeah.
0: You know?
1: Some of the cheaper brands, I bet you are, actually.
0: Yeah.
1: I wouldn't trust some of them. But, yeah, that produced like that, there's no comparison. It's like raw milk and processed milk.
0: For you to, and you have quite a few maple trees. A wide variety of maples?
1: Yes. Wow. Mm-hmm. I've got the silver is predominant on the mountain. Mm-hmm. And then we have some of the other maples.
0: For you to make it a commercial enterprise would be quite an ordeal.
1: It would, because of the lay of the land on the mountain.
0: Mm-hmm.
1: I've got plenty of maple trees, but they're spread out and would just require a lot of work. Some of the bigger ones are down in the hollow, you know. So, and that plagues all of West Virginia's production.
0: Yeah, it would be. Got a text here from a listener. Oh, about levels of government. That's kind of funny. Could you imagine answering to a town, a charter township, a county, a state? Well, you would have elected officials in each one, though. So
1: I believe I just sit right here and said the more layers of bureaucracy they add, the worse your life is going to be. That's fact.
0: The less, the better.
1: The less, the better.
0: Yeah.
1: The less, the better.
0: Yeah. Who knows? They might even restrict. Well, they did in Michigan on what you could grow during the COVID.
1: Exactly.
0: Which I never knew. I didn't know what sense that made, though.
1: It didn't make any. It looks like they'd wanted you outside in the sun exercising. Growing something, doing something.
0: Even Governor Gretchen, forget her last name.
1: Whitmer,
0: yeah. She even told you what seeds you could and couldn't buy. I think that was just power going to their heads.
1: Exactly.
0: And then the choirs could only sing the first and second verse, not all four in a church setting.
1: How dumb is that?
0: And you know, people went along with it.

0: We didn't. We sang all four verses if we wanted.
1: And not in fear of retaliation. Could you imagine going to church and fearing retaliation from your government for singing an extra verse or two in a hymn? That would have been
0: unbelievable.
1: If you would have told me a year before COVID, I would have said, you're crazy. You know,
0: exactly. Yeah. Exactly. You're right. But we've been there and seen that.
1: We've seen it. And hey, well, so Bramwell now is, it said, according to reports, had experienced growth in the year 2026 in ATV riders and expect this to continue. And they said the Spearhead Trail on the Virginia side, they will have this seamless trail that you can go. Well, now, there'd have to be some agreements with the states.
0: It's already in operation. Mm-hmm. You could get on, for example, you can get right there at Bramwell and go up that. It's a connector trail. Mm-hmm. Cross over about a 3/4 mile from my barn.
1: Mm-hmm.
0: Hit that part of the Hatfield-McCoy and go just a little piece down there and get into Pocahontas, Virginia, and the Spearhead Trail. You can already do that. Or vice versa. You could come from Pokey down into Bramwell, go down here and get on the main Hatfield-McCoy and go where you want.
1: You were an adult before ATVs. You've seen this industry explode.
0: Yes.
1: And people... I've never rode on an ATV. I don't know what it's addiction. They can't stop. They have to come every weekend.
0: I don't know what the addiction is. I've had one for years and years, but I used it to work with, to go from one point A to point B on the mountain. I had no desire, if I had lived somewhere else, to load it, haul it for hours and come and get on a trail.
1: I know, and some folks have big investments. I saw this one. A beautiful Dodge Ram, the most powerful truck in the world, pulling a trailer that you can both live in and carry.
2: And haul with, yeah.
0: And I've seen those.
1: I had someone tell me as they saw that go by, he said, there's $250,000.
2: Easily.
1: $250,000.
0: Most likely. And then I hear that there's an affordability problem in America. I'm not seeing it here, and not with the ATV people.
1: What kind of work are these people doing?
0: Do not know.
1: That is the expensive toys.
0: Yes, it is.
1: Now, how is it going? Or do you take a, what's the barometer reading on, is historical tourism and ATV tourism, are they able to exist?
2: Coexist.
0: For the moment, yes. Now, what the future holds, I'm wary of that, shall we say. But right now, a lot of your ATV riders come into Bramwell to see the historical sites.
1: So it's,
0: And then, so as of right now, it seems to be coexisting. But like I said, all bets are off of what the future holds.
1: The only effect it would have on you is that you might have a few more ATV riders come near your home.
0: Yes, but if they would adhere to the rules of the trail, they shouldn't come by my home because that connector trail is about a mile and a half out.
1: Oh, I see. Okay, yeah.
0: And they're not supposed to come on that. They've got up signs down there if you come to Bramwell and up on the hill. This is not part of the trail.
1: Oh, there is signage.
0: It's well signed. It's well signed.
1: So there's no way they could say, oh, I didn't know.
0: Right.
1: Yeah. Hey, if you ever get a chance, I don't understand Netflix or anything, but there was a movie made in 1950 with Errol Flynn called Montana, and it was a story of these sheep herders, and the cattle people said there's not enough room for you and us, and so they tried to destroy the whole sheep industry through violence. And then the movie Shane, did you ever watch that?
2: Oh, Shane's one of the best westerns.
1: That's cattle versus agriculture.
0: Right, right.
1: Growing. And it got...
2: That's a great movie.
1: So will there be a movie called

0: Bramwell, where the historic tourism people clash with the ATV people.
1: We got to take a break.
0: That'd be a great movie. Kevin, who's in the...
1: Bacon. I don't know.
0: No, what the guy from Princeton.
1: He's
0: a movie maker.
1: I can't remember.
0: And an actor.
1: Yeah.
0: I see the movie now.
1: His name's right there on the tip of my tongue.
0: It's a drama. We'll take a break and we'll be right back.
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1: Kevin Sizemore. His name came to me as soon as we went to break. I was like, Sizemore.
0: The movie Bramwell, where ATV enthusiasts meet the historic tourist in a violent way. No, that would never happen. Welcome back to Radioactive on WHIS. Don't forget tomorrow, the one, the only, the legendary Bill Elliott.
1: That'll be cool.
0: Minister of Music.
1: I like Bill. He's a nice guy.
0: Oh, man. And he has something. Everybody always looks. Can I say this?
1: Yeah,
0: well,
1: yeah.
0: You don't mind. You always look to see what color socks he's wearing. They're happy socks.
1: How's that a bad thing?
0: No, I don't know.
9: No, that's like, okay.
0: Yeah. People, when it gets up to the organ. And then Friday, we have the folks from the Edith Bowling Wilson Museum in Wytheville. She was the second first lady after his first wife passed away, Woodrow Wilson, the 28th president of the United States. She was born and raised in Wytheville. And
9: didn't some historians put forth the idea that she ran the country for a while when he was incapacitated?
1: It's been very well documented.
0: And they preferred the word, the people who have the Wilson Institute, stewardship. They
1: there
0: said
1: go,
0: she provided stewardship, but she ran the show as far as the White House.
9: Right.
1: And a lot of people say Nancy did as well in the last term. Last year or so.
0: Edith Bowling.
9: Well, I have questions about that, but Jill Biden, she was probably right up there, too.
0: Too?
9: Well, yeah. Nancy always put her two cents. All first ladies put their two cents in.
0: Yes.
9: Gentlemen, let's just be honest.
0: Pat Nixon was quiet.
1: Only one wore a pantsuit.
0: Oh, yeah.
1: Hillary. Sorry, I was being silly.
0: Well, I think Melania, too.
9: I'm sure she puts her two cents in, too.
0: Yeah. But Edith Bowling Wilson, off the
1: That'd
0: charts,
1: be cool,
0: brilliant.
1: Man.
0: She learned at the feet of her grandmother. Her sisters went off to school, but she was more educated than them and never went, she understood

0: The grandmother taught her Latin, French, English. The grandmother was bedridden, but Edith said my grandmother, just what she provided for me as I cared for her, was an education. Was priceless. We'll be. That's not far. That is the excellent staycation.
1: I understand. With holes a hole, it's just.
0: I understand.
1: Man.
0: Didn't you say you could eat there as well, somewhere near the hotel?
1: The Bowling Wilson Hotel.
0: As a restaurant?
1: Oh, yeah. 5-star, like high-end restaurant. Oh, yeah,
0: wow.
1: Really good.
0: Mm.
1: Withful as a Hole is just a cool place to
0: There's the staycation. And then next week, Stephen Reed will join us to tell us about the 101 Buckwheat Festival in Preston County.
1: I've got to make that 1 year, man.
0: It is amazing. So started with the fire department to help raise money, and it's been going since. And at some point in that week, there is 100,000 people
2: wow.
0: that come to Preston County.
2: I've heard of that for years.
0: Yep. See you tomorrow. Bye-bye.

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2: New warnings in the Middle East. I'm Angelo Bavaro, Fox News. Hours after Saudi Arabia's capital was attacked, the State Department issued a safety alert to Americans overseas regarding travel disruptions.
3: Saudi Arabia says it foiled the Iran-backed Houthi rebels' attack on its capital, Riyadh, intercepting and destroying ballistic missiles. Large plume of black smoke near King Khalid International Airport causing many travel disruptions there. For the first time in months, emergency air raid alerts sounded Friday into Saturday across the capital as residents reported hearing loud explosions. The Houthis also tried to attack spots near the Red Sea, but those were thwarted as well. Now posing a major threat to global oil supplies, capturing key cities of Mocha, Param Island, all in the Bab el-Mandeb Strait, allowing them to keep an eye on who's coming in and out.
2: Fox's Stephanie Bennett. President Trump is scheduled to meet with leaders from six Gulf countries, including Saudi Arabia, at the UN on Tuesday. But first, the president will meet with New York City's Mayor Zohran Mamdani Monday at Gracie Mansion. City Hall says the talks will focus strictly on critical issues affecting New Yorkers. President Trump also announcing his administration's next steps to ramp up the development of artificial intelligence.
4: President Trump does not want federal regulation, but he's still taking action, announcing a new position in the White House, posting, quote, "I am forming the AI force, much like I did for Space Force, which has been a tremendous success in my first term. Now, to that end, I will be announcing the near future AI czar." Now, the president has dismissed Democrats who have been recently fighting for tighter regulations, calling their concerns politically motivated. Republicans are acknowledging AI safety, though. House Speaker Mike Johnson says lawmakers need to strike a balance between putting guardrails in place without losing our edge in a global competition with China.
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2: President Trump will welcome Chinese leader Xi Jinping to the U.S. this week in his first state visit in more than a decade. President Trump is also holding a state dinner for the Chinese president, and several top tech leaders are expected to attend. The midterm elections are getting underway with mail ballots already going out and early voting beginning in some states. Polls show the high cost of living is a major concern for voters.

0: Senate Majority Whip John Barrasso of Wyoming telling NBC's Meet the Press Republicans are focused on affordability.
1: And that's why we need more American energy production. We need to get rid of regulations. We need to do more with permitting. That's legislation we're working on now. The president and Republicans are focused on all of those things.
0: Democrats have pointed to the U.S. conflict with Iran and President Trump's tariffs for raising prices for Americans and say they will do more to lower the cost of living than Republicans. Pop star Ed Sheeran apologizing to fans over the weekend after his tour was marred with controversy related to Israel's war in Gaza. Fox's CB Cotton with more.
2: Last night was Sheeran's first show since rapper Macklemore was dropped as an opening act for making Free Palestine comments. And Sheeran's other opening acts quickly backed out in solidarity with Macklemore. Last week in a statement, Sheeran said the tour promoter had made the decision to remove Macklemore, appearing to distance himself from the fallout. But Macklemore claimed that Sheeran told him New England Patriots and Gillette Stadium owner Robert Kraft had rallied other stadium owners to oppose allowing the rapper to perform. Before yesterday's concert, pro-Palestinian protesters carried signs with anti-Israel messages or ones encouraging people to leave.
0: Now, in his apology, Sheeran condemned both the Hamas attack on October 7th, 2023, and Israel's actions in Gaza. I'm Angelo Bavaro, and this is Fox News.
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4: Any rain, shower, and thunderstorm activity should come to an end through the afternoon hours. Otherwise, look for a light westerly breeze and highs today in the lower 80s. Partly cloudy skies overnight, then becoming mostly clear by daybreak. Lows in the mid-60s. Monday, partly sunny, and again, a slight chance of rain, showers, and thunderstorms early. Highs in the afternoon in the low 80s. In the Cole Chevy Body Shop Weather Center, I'm meteorologist Jared Cirillo.
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18: And good morning, ladies and gentlemen. Welcome to your Thursday, September 17th, 2026, National Apple Dumpling Day. I love apple dumplings.
19: Hey.
18: Especially with a spoon of just delicious and refreshing vanilla ice cream.
19: Oh,
18: maybe
19: yeah.
18: Some caramel syrup.
19: Oh, now you're really...
18: Why am I making myself hungry?
19: National Apple Dumpling Day.
18: I like it, man. Good morning, Craig.
19: Good morning, Joe, on this beautiful day, the day the Lord hath made, and we will rejoice in it.
18: Amen.
19: I had my
18: Portuguese sweet
19: bread toast with a little strawberry and jalapeno jam, which was compliments of the Mennonites, no one can make... Well, I think the Methodists are pretty good at that apple butter, too. So,
18: hey, it's an art form.
19: Yes. Hey, welcome, everyone, to Radioactive. This is going to be a musical thing because for our first part of the show, we have Bill Elliott, the Dean of Ministers of Music in our area, and we're going to talk to him. Also, later in the program, Ed Gilger, Mr. Princeton, will call in to tell us about the WVU marching band coming to town. But right now, we're really pleased to have in our studio Bill Elliott, minister of music, organist, pianist at First United Methodist. And welcome, Bill.
20: Thank you. I'm very glad to be here today.
19: October 4th will be quite an event at First United Methodist Church. And I can tell you, I've been attending like Holy Week services and other events at First United Methodist Church. And when you sit in that beautiful sanctuary and then hear you play some of the old hymns,

0: just immediately get in a worshipful frame of mind.
1: You really do.
0: And October 4th is a special day.
1: Yes, it's a very special day, which will be the first church is going to recognize me for 50 years of musical service as organist and director of music. Mm-hmm. My 50th year, we're going to have on October the 4th, a celebration choir of 15 past choir members, and we'll be under the direction of Peg Scott.
0: Oh, Peg is just so talented.
1: And presiding will be Don Scott. And we have asked Ray Amos to come back as a former minister for a special message on that day. And I'm inviting the community to share this special day with me and my family.
0: Well, 50 years. Do you remember your first day at the organ or the piano at First United Methodist?
1: Yes, I began my career in August of 1976, and I was still a senior at Concord College, and I had a call from the chairman of the administrative board to have an interview, that they had an opening, and I went, and they were just very pleased to add me to their staff.
0: They met you and they said, the search is over.
1: The search is over, yes.
0: Well, where are you from originally?
1: I'm from here.
0: Bluefield?
1: I'm from Bluefield, yes. I was raised here. I was born in Portsmouth, Virginia, but my family lived here. And we still live in our home place on North Street.
0: Well, yeah, you're like me. I wasn't born here. But we got here as fast as we could.
1: That's exactly right.
0: Well, and when did you first realize the gift God has given you? When did you start really you're into music? Yeah.
1: I was into music. Well, I started piano lessons when I was in the third grade, and I've had several very good piano instructors over the years, and one of them was in college was Don Kinsinger.
0: You knew Don?
1: Yes.
2: Don was a man.
0: Oh, who served many years at First Presbyterian.
1: Yes he did. And but I had I grew up in Trinity United Methodist, where I'm still a member, but I thought really what I wanted to do. I had a youth group called the Truths of Trinity, which I had for several years there until I got the position at First Church. And I felt the Lord wanted me to continue my music and organ and piano and directing that time.
0: You've brought inspiration and blessings to thousands of people through those 50 years and still going strong.
1: I'm still going strong. The Lord has blessed me, and I hope that He'll bless me for maybe 25 more years.
0: That would be wonderful.
1: As long as my health gives me the strength to do, I'm going to plan on doing that.
0: Whenever people bring up First United Methodist, you're the first name they bring up. You're just synonymous with that, and people just have been blessed and inspired for all these years. And while you had mentioned you play contemporary gospel, but I'm
1: classical.
0: Mm-hmm. I think it's everyone has their own, but I just love the old hymns.
1: Yes,
0: Charles Wesley.
1: Charles Wesley. Yes. Mm-hmm.
0: And he was an amazing, gifted.
1: He was.
0: We at Fincastle Presbyterian Church sang Love's Divine, All Love's Excel. What a beautiful hymn.
1: That is a beautiful hymn.
0: Yeah. And is that better on the I think that's made

0: for organ.
1: Organ, yes.
0: And then the congregation joins.
1: Can sing.
0: There's like three different tunes to that. I see what the Queen of England sings, and then what we hear in America. But hey, it's to each their own.
1: Each to their own.
0: Well, so it's going to be a special day, October 4th. Rain, sleet, or snow, doesn't matter.
1: That's right, 10:30 a.m.
0: Oh, is that when your worship hour begins?
1: Yes, the worship hour is at 10:30. Mm-hmm. And so we've asked people in the community to come, be sure to get there early.
0: Mm-hmm. Get a good seat.
1: Get a good
0: and
1: seat.
0: And you'll be performing, playing.
1: Yes. Mm-hmm. And I'm planning to play the Hallelujah Chorus as one of the... as the postlude, mm-hmm. as people leave the church, that gives a very inspiring,
0: just an overall feeling mm-hmm. of well-being.
1: Yes,
0: and being in the presence of the Lord. And
1: yes,
0: the Hallelujah Chorus has after the benediction, and people are leaving to go downstairs for a dinner.
1: Well, that's RSVP.
0: If you have to, because otherwise they'd be out the door.
1: Exactly. So, we're very limited how many we can have down mm-hmm. there. But I'm excited, and my family is. Cindy, my wife, she mm-hmm. has helped me sort of prepare a lot of the particulars. Mm-hmm. So,
0: 1976, Gerald Ford was president, and... you got the call from the administrative board to come.
1: Yes.
0: Did they ask you to audition, or
1: were
0: they just...
1: Yes, no, I auditioned. Yeah.
0: And then they said, that's the guy.
1: Mm-hmm. Yes, I remember I did have to, they wanted mm-hmm. to hear some, and I think mm-hmm. I did some hymns at that time,
0: mm-hmm.
1: hymns of the church.
0: And you, Concord College is a great place for music, isn't
1: yes.
0: it?
1: Yes, oh yes, excellent. Mm-hmm. I had a lot of good instructors there that really got me inspired. And
0: did you ever play the carillons?
1: No, I never got to do that.
0: Am I pronouncing it right?
1: Yes, the carillons. Mm-hmm. Mm-hmm. Yes, they had a 40. They have a 40-bell carillon. Yes,
0: Dr. Marsh.
1: Dr. Marsh,
0: who may have been there when you.
1: I believe he was.
0: Yeah,
1: yeah. Dr. Marsh was there, but it takes a special. Gift to do that. But I never had the chance to do that.
0: Uh-huh. Tell us about the organ at First United Methodist Church, because the 48 years I've been going to Holy Week services, what a sound. Who makes it, and how old is it? And
1: well, it's a Kilgan organ.
0: K-I-L-G-E-N,
1: mm-hmm. Kilgan organ, and we have we celebrated the 90 years of the actual organ on September the 26th, 2016. We had a special concert for the community to come, mm-hmm. and I believe I invited one of the organists that was very well known in the area, with Daryl Bailey,
0: mm-hmm.
1: and he came and did a little bit of a concert himself mm-hmm. on the organ, and then I accompanied him on one song on the piano, mm-hmm. and it was a beautiful afternoon of music. But the
0: so this year it will be
1: 100 years,
0: and beautiful pipe organs. Must be maintained.
1: They have to be maintained, tuned, and everything.
0: Wow.
1: So we're just blessed that we have the...
2: Can I ask you a serious question. How have you kept your hearing so long? You know what I'm saying? Being exposed to music, especially with the organ and the decibels it hits, I mean...
1: Yes, you have to have a... I don't know how I have.
2: But... I mean, thank goodness you do, because that way you can still...
1: Yes.
2: I mean, hearing's very important.
1: Yeah. Oh, yes. You have to have a...
2: Because you can't just play... could you imagine... Can you play blindfolded?
1: Well, I could.
2: I figured you could, just from feel and
1: somebody
2: memory.
1: Made a comment from the congregation.

0: And they have a picture of me where I have closed my eyes and was still playing, and they couldn't believe that I could do that. And also, when we had it's funny, we have communion, and they bring the communion to me.
1: Correct.
0: And the music, I just keep the music flowing with one hand.
2: And take the elements.
0: You take the elements, and they said, how in this world can you do something like that? I said, well, it's just a natural thing that I have.
1: That's cool.
0: Yeah.
1: Very cool.
2: I should also say he's one of the best dressed organists in the grand area. Yeah. When you get to the end.
1: He dresses to the nines.
2: Yeah.
1: I like that.
0: I do.
2: Always check out your socks, too. There's always a different...
0: Yes.
2: Happy socks.
0: Oh, yes.
2: 100 years, the Kilgan organ.
0: The Kilgan organ. And
2: that sounds Scottish, but might not be.
0: And we have... And the way you have to play the organ, it's electronic. It's by electronic keys. Is versus the piano, which has a harder...
2: Yes.
0: Pressing the keys down there, it's harder than the organ.
2: You have to put a little pressure to it.
0: Oh, you have to put more pressure to it, yes.
2: And will you alternate in a worship service? Well, some music demands a piano and others will.
0: Yes. I go...
2: Back and forth?
0: Back and forth, yes, I do. Sometimes I feel like a lot of our anthems need a piano. So I go over there and do our anthem on the piano, but then I go back to the prelude, the offertory, and the postlude. Always
2: organ.
0: Is the organ. And I usually try to work on with the message of the day.
2: Yes, it's important. Mm-hmm. I think it should... So you coordinate with the pastor.
0: Yes.
2: By the way, I don't want to put you on the spot, but do you remember the minister at First United when you first came?
0: Yes. Reverend Bob Hudson.
2: Bob Hudson was the pastor. Mm-hmm. How many have you served with?
0: Well, I've got 10, and we had Don Scott, which is presently.
2: Yes.
0: We had John Farmer, Rick Spell.
2: Oh, I remember Rick. Yeah.
0: Hugh Kilgore.
2: Yes,
3: I remember him.
0: Now, we just had this young man for just a year or so, Jeff Monsier. Mm-hmm. I don't know if you met him. Floyd Davis and Jay Ferguson.
2: Do you remember Jay?
0: Yeah. And then our present, well, Ray Amos and then Billy Kurtz.
2: Billy Kurtz, no Billy. Mm-hmm. Yeah. Wow, what a privilege to serve with them and also serve the Lord and just be a blessing to people for 50 years, a half century.
0: And I think we've asked if they want to bring a greeting of well wishes. They can. We'll have a basket if they want to write down something that they remembered or they wish me well for the future or whatever. I've already had some cards. We have a special lady did a bulletin board for me of 50 years, and some people have already put little index cards and have put what I have meant to them over the years.
2: Well, the impact you've had on people's lives cannot be measured. It's been wonderful. And do you think you'll bring out some pictures maybe from days gone by?
0: Yes, I'll try to. Yes, we're working on that.
2: You know, when I enter the nave or the sanctuary, you just feel like it's an immediate worshipful experience. That is the most beautiful. It's second to none. I'm not going to say it's the most beautiful.
0: Right.
2: But it is just the architecture and just God is glorified in that whole building. Yes.
0: Yes.
2: And what a privilege for you to play in there.
0: Yes.
2: Wow.
0: Well, I have a beautiful, I go in there sometime and just meditate, just looking at the windows and And then I'll go to the piano or something and play something that really, you know, inspires.

0: fires me at that moment.
1: And then about 10:45 in the morning when the sun is just
0: Yes, it does.
1: Comes through those windows.
0: It does.
1: Yeah, beautiful.
0: Beautiful.
1: I'm always accused of jumping the gun and taking one, not taking one thing at a time, but I have to ask, do you have in the back of your head anything for the upcoming holidays? Or that'll come when it
0: Yes, yes.
1: But you always have a beautiful
0: yes,
1: Christmas.
0: We have. Yes, we do, and our Christmas Eve candlelight service is very impressive, and we have.
1: Let's see, when's Christmas fall? What day?
0: Is it Saturday this year? I think it's a Saturday this year. So Christmas Eve would be on a
1: Friday. Oh. So Christmas Eve would be on a Thursday.
0: On a Thursday,
1: yes, and then. Wow. St. Stephen's Day is the day after. Oh, you know what you got to play this Christmas? Probably, well, Good King Wenceslas.
0: Oh, I love that. Good King Wenceslas.
1: That was a wonderful song and wonderful story about how he helped that poor family. And I'm going to have our organ of Sharon Davis maybe play that at our
0: That would be church. Nice. Yeah. And I love Silent Night because that has a history too, you know, where the I think it was back in I think Germany or wherever where the organ wouldn't work and they had to use a guitar to play Silent Night and that's where a lot of that came through.
1: I didn't realize that. I used to know how to pronounce it in German. Or something like that. But anyways, hey, did you ever have to double as choir director, or did that was that
0: I
1: always
0: did when I first started. I was director of music and organist, and we had the organ console in the choir loft at one time in the middle, and I would play with one hand
1: and
0: direct with the other. And that was
1: and
0: interesting.
1: You've had some wonderful choirs through the years.
0: Certainly had.
1: Some gifted voices.
0: We certainly did. And we had a wonderful director for several years, Jimmy Jones.
1: Oh, Jimmy.
0: He just passed away. You know.
1: Yes, I'm sorry to.
0: But I would work with him, too, a lot with our cantatas. We would have orchestra and all sorts of things for Christmas, and a lot of people came to that. We'd have special afternoon performances.
1: There were
0: as well.
1: So many. First United Methodist has always opened its doors, and people from all different traditions can come and be together. And Jimmy Jones was very good.
0: Yes.
1: Remember Marty Chaffins?
0: Marty Chaffins, yes.
1: Yeah. At Bland Street.
0: She's at Bland Street. And we were at Concord together, too.
1: Oh, okay.
0: Yeah.
1: Yeah. And your wife is the sister of, is she John Spraker's wife, and your wife are sisters.
0: Yes.
1: And both educators.
0: Yes.
1: As your license plate clearly says, it's ABC for her and La La La for you.
0: That's right.
1: Music. And you taught as well.
0: I taught. I've just retired 2 years ago, 2024.
1: Was that also 50 or close to it?
0: It was 47 years.
1: Wow. Where'd you teach in different places?
0: Yes, I started out in 79, and I started, I've had several schools, Falls Mills when it was open years ago, Springville Elementary, North Tazewell Elementary, Pocahontas High School, North Tazewell Elementary, Graham Intermediate, Dudley Primary, so I had several in Tazewell
1: County. Done the tour. You knew Russ Hatfield, too.
0: Yes. Yeah. Oh, yes. We're good friends. And he's real good friends of Pam Spraker.
1: Yes.
0: Too.
1: Yeah. Because they taught at the high school.
0: Yes.
1: And where did your wife teach?
0: Well, we met, we both met at Abbs Valley.
1: Oh.
0: And that's where we met, and she

0: just a member of First Church, and that's where the spark began. And we've been married 42 years.
1: Well, congratulations, wonderful lady, and you all have been a blessing to this community for years after, and we want many, many more.
0: Well, I think with God's help, that's the plan.
1: October 4th, will that be the 50th anniversary to the day, or is it a little?
0: No, I think we, let's see, it was in August when I, the month of August, 1976.
1: So. You've already hit the 50th.
0: Yes.
1: But this is just going to be where everybody can come together.
0: Yes.
1: And that's a good choice. Instead of the summer when people are traveling.
0: Right.
1: Mm-hmm. October 4th, this Sunday, October 4th at First United Methodist, the church itself has already passed its 100th year.
0: Yes, it has.
1: Maybe getting.
0: Yes, we had a 100th anniversary back. I forgot when that was, but it hasn't been too long ago.
1: Mm. The next milestone will be 125, called the quasi-sesquicentennial.
0: Exactly.
1: If you can say it.
0: Yeah.
1: What a wonderful time. What a wonderful career you've given, and the church and the community are going to help, you know, recognize you, and then you'll be, you could be playing both instruments that day, or?
0: Yes, I'll have to. I'm doing the anthem on the piano.
1: That's right.
0: But I will do the hymns and the prelude. And we have a special former member. He's a minister of music in Kingsport, Trevor Smith. And he's going to do some special.
1: I knew his family.
0: Yes.
1: Yeah. Will is dead.
0: Yes, we hope Will will be his, you know, he's had some physical problems, but I have invited him to come for the choir, but I don't know if he's able. But he was a member of our choir, too. And
1: good voice. Yeah. What are some of the great voices you remember? Well, no, then you might leave one out.
0: Yes.
1: Peg Scott has a beautiful voice.
0: Yes, she really does.
1: And
0: very dedicated. And she and Don work together hand in hand.
1: They really have. And so it would be good to see them. Well, if your service starts at 10:30, well, we'll see if I can make it
0: move,
1: over.
0: Maybe you could move your little bit so you can get over to
1: I'll see what
0: love for you to.
1: Your service usually lasts 50 to an hour, 50
0: it'll
1: minutes.
0: Be an hour.
1: Mm-hmm. And good old Ray Amos.
0: Yes,
1: I remember him well.
0: Yes, he's excited to come back and be with us.
1: It's going to be a special day.
0: Special day.
1: Yeah. Well, Bill Elliott, director of music at First United Methodist Church.
2: Congratulations
1: for 50
2: on
1: years.
2: The milestone, man.
1: Yes.
2: God bless you. It's awesome.
1: And come back again. Keep us informed, and we'll be in touch. And
0: we'd love
1: God
0: to.
1: Bless you and that day, but for all times. Yes.
0: Thank you again for having me.
1: Well,
0: Craig,
1: it's our pleasure.
0: Very honored to be here, and I'd be glad to, you know, be of any kind of service I can be, especially for the Lord.
1: Amen.
2: Awesome.
1: Amen. We're going to take a break. You're listening to Radioactive. We'll be right back.
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0: 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A 5,000 watt blowtorch coming to you every morning. Happy birthday to my brother Tim. He turned, let's see, if he was born in 61. Oh, Medicare, mister. 65 years. Tim Hammond, who lives in Wichita, Kansas.
1: That's your brother?
0: Yeah.
1: Mm-hmm. Did you ever give him noogies when he was a kid?
0: Oh, we did all kinds of things.
1: Is that the one you wrecked on the motorcycle with?
0: No.
1: No.
0: That my brother was on the, my older brother was on the motorcycle ahead of us.
1: Gotcha.
0: And I was on the back.
1: Now, how many are there altogether, kids?
0: Seven.
1: God, love you. Mm-hmm. We got.
0: And my wife comes from a family of 14.
1: Man, that's a lot of Christmas cards.
0: I have 16 brother-in-laws. Hey, we're really pleased to have on the line a man who has organized more Christmas parades than Macy's Thanksgiving in New York City. And more band appearances than John Philip Sousa. We really are pleased to have Ed Gilger from Princeton, Mr. Princeton, on the line. Ed, how are you?
2: Good morning, Craig. That was quite an introduction, but quite a few lies in it.
0: Well, hey, quite a few lies. Hey, the Pride of West Virginia will be here, and tell us about it.
2: Okay, I got a call from the director about a month ago, and he said, Ed, we're coming to Princeton, set it up. He didn't ask me to, he told me to. And I told the director, I said, Sheldon, I'm 85, almost 86, but I'll do it. So the band is coming to Princeton this Saturday, and will perform at noon at Honeycutt Field at no charge.
0: Wow. At the Pride of West Virginia, WVU, do they still use the word marching band?
2: Oh, yeah. It's the Pride of West Virginia, the Mountaineer Marching Band.
0: Which you played in at one time.
2: Well, that was many years ago. No, I made the band my freshman year at WVU in 59, and we thought we were good. We were 88 people, all male, and we didn't know any better.
0: How many members in the band now, or how many will you be having at the Honeycutt Stadium?
2: 350 band members, the support staff, and all. We figure around 400 people on eight buses.
0: 840 divided by 8. Ooh, that would be, 400 divided by 8. That's about 50 per bus.
2: Yeah, plus or minus, yeah.
0: And there's instruments to carry as well.
2: Right.
0: Mm-hmm. Well, what a day. And you have done this for years where you have coordinated. You should have been a logistics officer in the military because you've dotted the I's and crossed the T's.
2: Well, you know, if I didn't enjoy helping the Pride, I wouldn't do it. I've raised a lot of money. I've got a lot of donations from individuals and businesses to cover the cost of their lunches. And, you know, the people of Princeton are, Bluefield, are very generous, Craig.
0: Well, they are. It's the whole county has come together to host this magnificent

0: band. And, hey, the weather looks good, too.
1: It looks fantastic. Let me tell you about their schedule for Saturday morning. The kids are leaving Morgantown at approximately 6 a.m. Saturday morning, due to be here in Princeton by 11 o'clock. Now, as you know, it's 207 miles from Princeton to Mountaineer Field, so that's moving quite steadily with those eight buses loaded down.
0: Yes. And you're going to provide lunch, too.
1: That's what I've been raising money for, to provide lunches. And as I said earlier, the people have been very generous. We're still accepting donations. Any money left over from paying for the lunches and so on will go to the Pride Travel Fund.
0: Wonderful. Wonderful. And maybe I shouldn't bring this up, but I will anyways. And it's, you know, with 400 kids in this day and age, back in our day, we ate whatever was served. But now folks have different tastes and maybe even allergies. Have you taken that into consideration?
1: Oh, yes. The caterer is going to be Princeton Community Hospital.
0: Which is none better.
1: The guy in charge of food services is very knowledgeable. He knows how many meals to fix, how many standard, how many vegetarian, how many gluten-free, et cetera, et cetera. And the meals will be taken to Princeton High School on the afternoon of Friday, the 18th, put in the coolers at Princeton High. So the band parents and the band kids at Princeton will set it out for them to eat at 11 a.m.
0: And then the performance at noon.
1: And the performance will be at noon. Then the kids will be back on the bus, hopefully by 1 o'clock, and on their way to Charlotte. I've got our West Virginia State Police. They're going to pick those eight buses up at mile marker 14 and escort them to Princeton High School.
0: Oh, you've got this planned.
1: Well, the city police and the sheriff's department are going to block the intersection so those buses can roll right on through. We've got great cooperation.
0: Well, this is going to be a great day. Open to the public, free admission, and enjoy the greatest march. Oop, better not say that. Second to none.
1: Oh, they are fantastic.
0: And they put on a show.
1: The only negative we have is those kids are getting on the bus at 6 a.m., and I told the director, do not have them put on their game uniforms because they've got to be riding those buses for over 12 hours.
0: Oh, so they will not be in uniform.
1: They will be in travel uniform.
0: Oh, there's a difference, huh?
1: Well, travel uniform is, they're being told how to dress, but they will not have their regular band uniform on. That's too much for those kids to have to worry about.
0: Oh, yeah. And I think that would be an imposition to ask them to do that. I think we're there just to hear them play and see them play.
1: Well, they're going to do their regular pregame show, which we all have heard many times, 17 minutes and 11 seconds to the start to finish, and then they're going to do some of their other tunes. I do not know what they will be, Craig.
0: Well, that's good. That'll be a great surprise. How long will the event, would it be under an hour or close to?
1: Oh, it's definitely going to be under an hour. That's what I said. The pregame show is down pat, 17 minutes and 11 seconds. They'll do that,

0: play some tunes, then go back to Princeton High School, do the necessary, which is restrooms and so on, get on the buses, repack their instruments, get on the bus, and they hope to be out of here by 1 o'clock.
1: And hitting the road. And who's going? Who is WVU going to play in Charlotte?
2: UVA, the
1: now
2: Cavaliers.
1: Now, then it's neither in either state.
2: Yeah, it's some type of classic meeting.
0: It's some Duke's Mayonnaise Bowl game.
1: Before the end of the season. Yeah.
0: Oh, yeah.
1: Usually, the Duke's Mayonnaise.
0: Is sponsoring this game, yes.
2: Yes, it's a age-old rivalry. They played each other there at the same site years ago in the Continental Tire Bowl.
1: And there was a
2: controversy. And when the band made a lot of fun of West Virginia.
1: Yes, UVA. I remember
2: that. So there's a little bit of revenge. West Virginia is the underdog in this game, but you know what? That's how we like it. We like to be underdogs.
1: Is WVU 2-0?
2: Yes, they are.
0: Yes.
2: So is UVA.
1: Oh, it'll be nationally televised.
2: 7:30 p.m. Saturday
1: I'll be tuned in.
2: From Charlotte.
0: It's on the ACC network.
1: Well, I can't
2: and
1: wait.
2: And you can hear the broadcast on J104.
1: Hey. Yeah.
0: You know, if I could get the game on TV, I might get it on, but I'll turn the radio to J104 and listen to Tony Caridi's voice. Because he tells the game the way I want to hear it.
2: I got to send that to him. Mm-hmm. I'm going to send that soundbite to him, man. That's awesome.
0: Bill Nevin, who is the PA announcer at WVU and the voice of the band, will be traveling with them.
2: Oh, dude, I'd love to meet him.
0: Well, I'll be happy to introduce you. He's been a friend of mine for years.
2: That's awesome. The pride of West Virginia. I love that when he announces
0: it. You know, that name was given to us by accident by a PA announcer in Atlanta. And it stuck. So we kind of copyrighted the pride of West Virginia.
2: I love that, man. That's awesome.
1: And you know who was a member of the pride? Our one and only Bob Red.
0: Bob Red.
2: He marched in the Blue Bonnet Bowl when they beat TCU.
1: Wow. Oh, it's great history. And they'll arrive at 11 o'clock. So, Ed, you'll probably have to set your alarm clock for about 10:30 that day.
0: No. Craig, you've known me for years. I'm an early morning person. Go to the fitness center every morning at 5 a.m., regulars clockwork 5 days a week.
1: I know. I was just kidding.
0: Oh, I know that. And let me tell you a little bit. I was still in the band when we played in the first indoor bowl game in Atlantic City.
1: Really? First indoor?
0: Yep.
1: Wow.
0: And we played on an old grass carpet, and Utah was small and fast, and we were big and slow, and they beat us like a drum.
1: Well, hey, I hate to put you on the spot, but do you remember the director of the WVU band when you first started playing?
0: Oh, God, yes. I can name. It was Intravaya. And he left to work on his doctorate. We had two interim band directors. He came back for 1 year. And since then, they've changed directors. The longest-serving director is Don Wilcox.
1: Oh, that name is remembered.
0: Don came to us from Michigan thinking he was going to only be temporarily at WVU and 30 years later, he retired, and we named the practice field the Don Wilcox Field.
1: Wow. That name I'm very familiar with. And you got to know him, didn't you?
0: Oh, he and his wife and his kids, we were all friends.
1: And, wow, this is going to be a great day. WVU

0: Pride of West Virginia Marching Band at Honeycutt Field this Saturday, September 19th at 12 noon. Be there or be square. And Ed, we got to take our break, but thank you so much for stopping by. And
1: thank you for helping bring the Pride of West Virginia to Princeton, man. It's always a huge treat when they do.
2: Well, I've been doing this for any time they go south for probably 30 years, and it's an honor for me to help the Pride.
0: Well, you awesome. Do it, and you do it well, and you make us proud. So thank you so much.
2: Well, thank you all, and everybody have a great weekend, and let's go Mountaineers.
1: Let's go Mountaineers. Yes, sir.
0: Wonderful. We'll take a break, and we'll be right back.
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0: Welcome back to Radioactive on WHIS. I want to thank our guest, Bill Elliott, the dean. The dean of organist and pianist in our area, and also Ed Gilger, the coordinator extraordinaire.
1: I love when you meet a passionate Mountaineer fan like that. Good dude.
0: And he and his wife Denny, who has passed on, put on the best Christmas parade. Well, second to none. That Princeton Christmas parade, they did it just as the sun set. It was an evening parade, and they still do it in the evening. Yes, and he coordinated that for years. It was really great. And then anytime they're heading south, he gets the WVU band. He brought them to Mitchell Stadium one year. It's just a delight. It was on this day, September 17th, 1849, that Harriet Tubman escaped for the first time from human enslavement. Wasn't the first, but it was her first. She had many more escapes, and then became gifted in getting others to escape human enslavement. And you couldn't keep her down. And in fact, her military tactics were so good that John Brown called her General Tubman. And we have a picture of Harriet Tubman as you enter our meeting room and can be turned in chapel. She's on the right-hand side and John Brown on the left. Two great Americans. So it was

0: 177 years ago, she first escaped and taught others. Also, it was on this day that actress Anne Bancroft was born in 1931. What a gifted comedic and drama actress. Anne Bancroft married the guy who did all the movies, Young Frankenstein.
1: Mel Brooks.
0: Mel Brooks, yeah, for a while. And her performance in The Graduate, 1967. I believe she may have won the Academy Award for Supporting Actress. And then her performance in that movie with Dom DeLuise, where it was done in comedy, but it was also addressed a serious subject of overweight. I think it was called Fat. I forget. But anyways, what a great actress. It was also on this day, September 17th, that the Camp David Accords in 1978 with James Earl Carter, our president, and Menachem Begin and Anwar Sadat, they sat down and they said, you know what? We need peace. And it's been lasting ever since. James Earl Carter was the man, Jimmy Carter, put that together. And it has been, tension here and there. But he was magnificent in bringing that peace to that area of the world. And it was also on this day that Vanessa Williams, September 17th, became the first woman of African heritage to be crowned Miss America. That was 1983. I'll remember her quotes, but it was also sent here in a press release. She said, everyone should be unique and they should be confident. Unique and confident, because that's how people will remember you, if you're unique and confident and you tell your story. Vanessa Williams, wow.
2: Hey, what do we got coming up tomorrow?
0: Tomorrow we have the folks from the Edith Bowling Wilson Museum in Whitfield. As you know, the second wife of Woodrow Wilson was born and raised in Whitfield. And the hotel is called the Edith Bowling Wilson Hotel, Restaurant, and Museum. And Richard Bullens, who is the curator and director there, he'll be here to talk about it. And then, we'll get a call from Brenda Workman.
2: Yeah.
0: She'll be on the site of the Beat Cancer event, which will be in the morning before the, or right around the same time as the marching band comes, but I think it's going to work. They'll complement each other. They'll have Clicks and Sticks, the drum corps from Bluefield High School and Pikeview. And a drum corps, is that like five or
1: no,
0: more?
1: No, drum lines are as big or as little as you want them to be.
0: All different types of drums.
1: Yeah, you'll have toms, quads, basses, snares, cymbals.
0: And Bluefield's own Brady Selt will be in the drum corps of Bluefield High School. So she'll call in, give us an update on that event. So it's going to be a big day tomorrow. And what a perfect staycation going to the Edith Bowling Hotel. If you want to spend the night, get reservations. Go to the 5-star restaurant on site. And then go to the museum, and then come back home. What would you say Whitfield is? Under an hour?
1: Yeah, of course, yeah.
0: Yeah.
1: Well, it depends on what traffic's like coming back northbound on 77. Idiots from the south and wherever. Mm. They have no clue how to drive through Big Walker Tunnel for some reason.
0: They just are.
1: They just, it's like they just stop in the middle of the road. Just drive. Sorry, that's my soapbox moment of the day. Yeah. Hey, can I give a praise report real quick?
0: Sure.
1: One of my best friends yesterday, I got one of the most disturbing calls of my life, had a heart attack. But here's the solace. Luckily, he was having chest pains and everything, went to Bland County Medical Clinic, who was a sponsor here at the station. Just want to say thank you. Went over there. They did an EKG. You're in the middle of a heart attack. Ambulance came and got him and took him to Carilion in Radford, had a stent put in. He's up walking right now.
0: Wonderful.
1: So my buddy's okay. I just want to say thank you, God, and thanks to modern medicine, man.
0: Modern medicine. It's just wonderful. Yes. Stent, one?
1: Just one. Yeah, I had about a 95% blockage in one of his arteries, but he's okay.
0: See?

0: See how the Lord works.
1: Tell him watch what he eats.
0: Yes, sir.
1: Get exercise and drink water.
0: Yes, sir. I'll let him know.
1: Well, thank you all for listening. Thank you for the pleasure of your company. See you tomorrow. Bye-bye.

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1: High alert across the Mideast. I'm Kathleen Maloney, Fox News. A new warning for Americans in the Middle East as President Trump weighs whether to take action in Iran. Fox's Trey Yingst with the story.
2: Tension does remain high across the Middle East as the State Department is once again warning American citizens here to remain vigilant. An alert went out to Americans overnight, warning them of possible airspace closures and flight cancellations. The message was sent by U.S. embassies in various capitals, including Jerusalem. While the trigger for these alerts is unknown, Israeli officials had previously warned Iran against attacking their country during the Jewish high holidays. The holiest day in Judaism, Yom Kippur, begins amid concerns of regional escalation. The Iranians remain defiant, saying they won't re-engage with the United States until all of their conditions are met. This includes ending the conflict on all fronts, unfreezing Iranian assets, and stopping the naval blockade.
1: CENTCOM Commander Admiral Brad Cooper says the U.S. has helped escort 1 billion barrels of oil through the Strait of Hormuz in recent months. Iran's foreign minister warns military intervention won't work in America's favor. President Trump has a packed schedule this week. It includes several high-profile meetings. Fox's Alex Hogan at the White House.
3: President Trump will kick off the week in New York. We just heard from Ukrainian President Volodymyr Zelensky, who says that the pair spoke and that they will meet in New York as well. President Trump is expected to give an address at the United Nations General Assembly. But before that, President Trump will meet with New York City Mayor Zoran Mamdani at Gracie Mansion. The two are expected to discuss issues affecting New York City and New Yorkers. President Trump this week is also expected to meet with Gulf leaders amid the skepticism over how the escalation with Iran will end.
1: And President Trump will also host Chinese President Xi in Washington this week. 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
6: That heat's going to be out there for one more day.
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1: The Senate shows strong support for a new bill that would overhaul college sports. Fox's Madeline Rivera with details.
8: Protect College Sports Act. It passed a procedural vote in the Senate last week, which means it is heading to the floor for debate. The bill establishes a national standard for name, image, and likeness compensation, eliminating the confusion that comes with a patchwork of state rules. Some athletes now making millions of dollars off these deals. Currently, elite players can transfer to the highest bidder without restrictions, giving powerhouse schools an even greater advantage. And athletic departments with tight margins are redirecting funds from lower revenue sports to avoid losing top football and basketball recruits.
1: Connecticut Democratic Senator Chris Murphy argues the bill will protect billions of dollars that sports industry executives are making over the athletes, while critics argue the bill places a limit on athletes, preventing their full potential. The midterm elections are approaching and control of Congress hangs in the balance.
9: Early voting has now begun in Virginia and in Idaho, Minnesota, and South Dakota. Voters can cast absentee ballots in person. According to the latest Fox News poll, Democrats have higher engagement, with 64% of Democrats saying they're extremely interested in the election and 71% saying they're certain to vote. And when it comes to congressional

0: Congressional vote preference, the latest Fox News polling shows that Democratic candidates have the advantage over Republican candidates. Now, on the subject of demographics, Fox News polling shows that women under the age of 35, Latinos and white voters with a college degree give Democrats their edge. White men and non-college educated white voters are the strengths for the GOP.
1: Fox's Max Gordon of Fox Business with that report. Republicans are attacking Democrats for being too far left, while Democrats criticize President Trump over his handling of the affordability issue and Iran. The party in power has historically lost congressional seats in the midterm elections. I'm Kathleen Maloney. This is Fox News.
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3: Any rain, shower, and thunderstorm activity should come to an end through the afternoon hours. Otherwise, look for a light westerly breeze and highs today in the lower 80s. Partly cloudy skies overnight, then becoming mostly clear by daybreak. Lows in the mid-60s. Monday, partly sunny, and again, a slight chance of rain, showers, and thunderstorms early. Highs in the afternoon in the low 80s. In the Cole Chevy Body Shop Weather Center, I'm meteorologist Jared Cirillo.
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6: Good morning, ladies and gentlemen. Welcome into Radioactive. It's Friday, 9/11/2026, 25 years removed from probably the single most, I don't know how to even address it, other than just every day should be Remembrance Day. And this man, he's steadfast, he's strong, he's a good dude, Mr. Craig Hammond. Good morning, my buddy.
7: Good morning, Joe. On this day that we all remember where we were and what we were doing, and the world changed. There's no doubt about it. And right now, as we speak, there's a ceremony at Chicory Square. Started off with Reverend Michael Barnes from Scott Street Baptist, opening with an invocation, and then the remembrance begins, and we wish them all well. Looks like the weather will cooperate.
6: Yes, sir. Now, Reverend Barnes served in the military.
7: Yes.
6: And was director of the JROTC program at Princeton High School.
7: Well, was he?
6: Yeah, good man.
7: Yeah, I like Michael. Well, we also have with us Keith Olson from Bluefield State University.
6: A freshly shaven Keith Olson. Right?
8: Good morning.
6: He doesn't have the beard on anymore.
8: Yeah, well, you know what? I only had the beard for a short while. Mm-hmm. And
6: the wife approves when you get rid of it?
8: Yeah, she certainly likes it, whether I have it or whether I don't have it. And when I shave it, I typically shave it in steps.
6: Gotcha.
8: And so this weekend, I walked around for a little while with just a mustache, which I've never had in my life. And the overall consensus from family, friends, coworkers was
7: keep going.
8: We don't like the mustache. So, yes, freshly shaven. Thank you.
7: Do you remember where you were on September 11th at 8:46
8: a.m.? I do. I think everybody does. And, you know, I have a couple very distinct memories of that day. One is if you've ever been in a large room and everyone's cell phone goes off at the same time and people start looking at their cell phones and things like that, it can, first there's curiosity, but now when something like that happens, it's almost dread. Two very clear memories I have of that is my older brother was an airline pilot. Mm-hmm. And, when it was happening early on, we didn't know which airlines were involved, and everyone was trying to get in touch with him, and he had been off that day, and he was out on the lake, so he was out of touch. Mm-hmm. But I had young children that day, and I remember, picking them up at school, and the teachers saying,

0: you know, we haven't told the children anything, you know, and they were dismissing them early, but they were mm-hmm. leaving it to the parents to, you know, explain it all. And
1: that's different. That's a different approach that they took. Yeah, I'm not belittling it.
0: Yeah. Well, you know, they were dismissing them early. I think it was like about by 11 o'clock, just surreal, like everyone else. And you know, one thing I remember that everyone else probably remembers is how clear the sky was that day.
1: Exactly, no airplanes.
0: That beautiful sky. Well, no clouds.
1: Yeah.
0: At least that's the way I remember it. It was just, that was a tragic day. So, tragedy, you know, continued. I remember not feeling better the next day. You know,
1: yeah.
0: Just trying to, you know, I think now 25 years ago.
1: It's hard to believe it's been a quarter of a century now.
0: Yeah, you know, I was thinking the other day how, you know, when I was a little kid, Pearl Harbor was like a memory. Mm-hmm. Or not a memory, but it was, you know, it had happened in the past.
1: It was a history lesson. Yeah.
0: It was. And I realized, you know, I would have been 1 year old 25 years after Pearl Harbor. So, but anyway, you know, I have adult children now, but they were all, my youngest had just turned one. And you know, I just remember dealing with all of the kids and,
1: it changed the world, not just our country.
0: It sure did. Changed our way of life, you know, the way we travel. You know, getting on and airplanes.
1: The thing it proved is that anybody's capable of evil.
0: Yeah,
1: that's what's sad.
0: Yeah, anybody, and of course, anybody is willing to take their own life is equally dangerous. And I remember they mentioned on the Today Show this morning when I was getting ready. They talked about you know, when you used to be able to go to the gate to greet someone at an airline.
1: They might be bringing that back, ironically.
0: Yeah, yeah. But I do remember that. And I remember I flew maybe a week after or maybe 10 days after, but shortly after I had to fly for a meeting. And it's the first time I ever saw a armed person at the airport. There was, you know, military people with military-style weapons. And yeah, that was, you know, it was sobering. And of course, you know, the Patriot Act and everything that's come from that, which has changed the way we mm-hmm. operate every day. And if you see something, say something. You know, we're just a much less naive. You know, and I mean naive in a mm-hmm. you know,
1: naivety
0: innocent,
1: not a bad
0: maybe,
1: thing. Yeah,
0: maybe
1: yeah,
0: not.
1: Yeah,
0: yeah maybe yeah. innocent. You know,
1: yeah.
0: we're you know. To think that something like that could even happen, it was unimaginable. I remember they had bombed the parking garage of the World Trade Center a couple of years before.
2: 93,
1: yeah.
0: And, you know, it could have brought the building down. And that seemed like an unfathomable idea,
2: mm-hmm.
0: you know, that something like that could happen. And, it's equally hard to believe we're 25 years past that, but I also heard on the news this morning, and this I thought was interesting, there hasn't been a successful hijacking in the United States since then. So, you know, it's a lot of that has paid off. Unfortunately, you know, we still lose people to terrorism. We still lose people in combat,
2: mm-hmm.
0: you know. So are we safer now? I think you would probably argue that we are because we haven't had a large-scale attack like that, but we're still putting people at risk. Our military is still at risk. We're in conflicts.
2: Mm-hmm.
0: So it is, Joey, I think you're right. It's just it's changed the world. I would argue much more so than, you know, the Pearl Harbor and World War II.
1: I mean, that was already happening.
0: It was happening in Europe. We were isolated from it.
1: It pulled us into the theater.
0: It did, you know, and I remember in history class, I remember, you know, there was so much anger against the Japanese Empire at that time, but it was quite a while before we began to fight the Japanese. The first thing we did was declare war on Europe, and you know it's kind of funny because you knew who the enemy was
1: mm-hmm.
0: then, and it was an enemy state. Now it's

0: You know, mm-hmm. it's a fundamental faction of a religion
1: and interconnected. I mean, multinational.
0: Yeah, that is spread throughout. You know, it. So I think that was the hardest thing. You know, we knew who to it. We knew who to go after World War II, but we don't know who to go after now. We don't know where it is, and it's also frightening when you have homegrown terrorism, mm-hmm. you know, which is something that happens. So, yeah, it's a somber day. I heard someone say, you know, we don't celebrate 9/11. We remember 9/11, mm-hmm. and we move forward. We think about all the blessings we do have. The fact that I've been able to raise four kids mm-hmm. and a stepson, five kids, and that they've been safe. You know, mm-hmm. So I'm thankful for a lot today.
2: Yeah.
1: Amen.
2: There was an article, and I brought this up yesterday, in the Washington Post on December 8th, 1951. And it said there was...
1: Wait, preface this. Tell them where the article was in the paper.
2: Oh, it was like on page 15. Mm. And it was, there was a small gathering to remember the 10th anniversary of Pearl Harbor.
0: Yeah.
2: And I noticed, wow, we, like you said, we don't treat Pearl Harbor like we do this, even though it was an attack on our, not our mainland, but our shores, on our land. And for, I guess our response after Pearl Harbor was defeating the Japanese Empire.
0: Yeah, and I think because if you think about it, from 1941... the end of 1941, actually. So you're really talking about 1942. The war was over by the end of 1945, and soldiers mm-hmm. were coming home. There was a clear-cut mm-hmm. enemy. You know, there was a monster loose in the world, and the United States and other like-thinking countries had to stop that. They had mm-hmm. to stop fascism and Nazism and imperialism. But it was a finite thing. Now, you can argue, well, it did lead to, then suddenly there was communism mm-hmm. and it was the next enemy. And, you know, we had Korea and then Vietnam and everything since then. But it's almost like there was a finite part of it, and it ended mm-hmm. in less than 5 years.
2: It was clear.
0: It was. And I remember there was a little bit of that when Osama bin Laden was finally brought to justice, but mm-hmm. that was much more than 5 years away mm-hmm. from that. And I think that's – everybody felt good about the end of the war, you know, and mm-hmm. and the country, you know, soldiers were coming home and they were
2: – V-Day.
0: V-E-Day, VJ-Day, mm-hmm. you know, and then they started sending soldiers back and the ability for them on the GI Bill, the ability of them to go to mm-hmm. college, mm-hmm. to start businesses, you know. And my father was part of that generation. Mm-hmm. My father was born in 1921, so he was, 20 years old when Pearl mm-hmm. Harbor began, and he served in the Navy throughout. And, you came home, you were able to afford a house, you were able to mm-hmm. go to school, and you got married, and you started having children. And I don't think we ever had that. This war on terror,
2: no,
0: it continues to go on and probably will, and when I was a kid, you grew up and there were, it's funny, John Wayne is known as a Western star, mm-hmm. right? But when I grew up, I remember him from all these World War II movies.
2: Iwo Jima.
0: Yeah, The Sands of Iwo Jima. Mm-hmm. Yeah, I remember because that's what they would have on Saturday, mm-hmm. Afternoons. But yeah, I think that's kind of the difference, And we were also, only about 20 years? Well, by the 50s, we were about 35, 40 years out of the First World War. So, mm-hmm. There was a whole generation that had seen two wars.
2: Yeah.
0: So.
2: And, what's interesting, too, is after we were victorious, we began to invest in the countries we just defeated. Build them up.
0: Yeah.
2: Help them rebuild.
0: Yes.
2: That's rare.
0: Yeah.
2: Most conquerors will just leave you in your rubble, but we don't.
0: Yeah, well, there's a danger in a vacuum, mm-hmm. And I think you could argue that we kind of saw that in Afghanistan. Mm-hmm. I don't want to get into the history of it, but when the Soviet Union, or it was the Soviet Union at the time, when they invaded Afghanistan and the United States assisted mm-hmm. because we were fighting the

0: you know, we did not want the Soviet Union to prevail. And then when that was over, there was a vacuum there. And that was a vacuum that allowed the Taliban. You know, our former allies have become our enemies, you know. And I think, you know, you look at the Marshall Plan for Europe after the war and the amount of money that was spent investing and rebuilding Europe was absolutely for the better. Who knows what may have risen from the that rubble, you know, without U.S. and our allies.
1: No. So. And I was just looking at a picture of Dresden from this year. And then the picture after the Allies had...
0: One of those before and after where you can slide
1: that. And they actually used the stones from the rubble to rebuild that cathedral. It's amazing.
0: But, and, you know, I just think
1: And Japan has become our... Vietnam is one of our best trading partners.
0: It is funny how, folks, my father and his brothers were all service age during World War II. And my my uncle was a tail gunner in a B-17 and a B-24, and he was shot down. And he spent almost 2.5 years in a German POW camp. And then when I was growing up, I used to talk to him about Hogan's Heroes, the old TV show. Is that what it was like, Uncle Fred? And he would lose his mind. You know,
1: Stalag 17.
0: Exactly. But you know, at that time in the 60s and the 70s, when Volkswagen cars were big and affordable, and Honda motorcycles, you know, I think there was a whole generation that thought, "Well, I'll never own anything that, you know." And I think to this, I don't think we're there now. But I remember growing up a kid when "Made in Japan" was not a note of quality.
1: But today it's the gold standard. And the transistor radios.
0: Radio Shack. Remember Radio Shack? You get a free battery every time you get
1: So, well, 25 years. I remember our show was preempted so we could have national news. I don't know what they did. They piped in something. And we just didn't even go on. It was just everybody wanted to know. And so we... brought in the network that knew or could give us information.
0: I think that's key. They could give you information. They didn't, you know, no one really knew.
1: Then the Pentagon, then the Pennsylvania.
0: I was watching a timeline of that this morning, and, you know, you had the two airplanes, and I think, if I remember, I think before the Pentagon was hit, I think one of the towers had collapsed. But, you know, within about 2 hours, it was, you know, and they had everything on the ground. They had every airplane on the ground. And,
1: wasn't the Pennsylvania plane really aimed at the Capitol or the Washington Monument?
2: I think trajectory-wise would have been Capitol or the White House.
0: Yeah, I think it was the Capitol, I think.
1: Had they, well, I don't even want to
2: thank
1: think.
2: God.
0: Yeah.
2: But all we can say is that it's a day that, I mean, even children learning about it now. Hopefully they'll understand the impact it's had on our world. I mean, look at the Patriot Act that you brought up. Look what it's done for us, but look what it's taken away from us as
0: well. And I think, you know,
1: schools were open.
2: Sorry, I'm not trying to be negative.
0: I agree with you because that, you know, something had to be done, but you know, I think people are willing to give up a certain amount of freedom for safety.
2: Of course.
0: And I'm not so sure that that's...
2: a bad thing.
0: I'm not sure it's a bad thing. I'm not so sure it's a good thing.
2: It doesn't. You know? I mean, it's one of those catch-22s.
0: It is. You know, here's another funny thing. And I just remember, I think it was maybe in 2002 or early 2003, but it was maybe within a year after 9/11, I remember I was at a gas station and a police officer pulled up next to me and we were chatting. And this guy was dressed the way police officers are dressed now. You know, I can remember, people find it hard to believe that police officers used to wear short sleeve shirts and ties, you know, clip on ties and, you know, I'm all for the protection that these individuals have to have, the bulletproof vests.
2: Any first responder.
0: And all of that, But it's just that was, you know, if you if you look

0: at the way police officers would have dressed 26 years ago, mm-hmm. you know, I think
1: crease in their pants.
0: Yes, exactly. It's, you know, just it's reflective of the world we live in.
1: It's really, yeah. Mm-hmm. You know, that what was it Ben Franklin said? If you surrender freedom for safety, you deserve neither.
0: You deserve neither, something yeah, like yeah. that, yeah.
1: And now we might as well forget about it because we live in a surveillance state. I mean, there's cameras everywhere.
2: Surveillance world.
0: I mean, yeah.
2: Every civilized
1: Do you remember, what was the name of that show on CBS for about 6 years?
2: Person of Interest.
1: Persons of Interest.
0: Oh, I don't remember that.
1: That was all about cameras everywhere.
0: Yeah.
1: Yeah, and it was controlling the world.
0: Yeah.
1: Oh, well.
0: Yeah, and, you know, there's Ring cameras. So where there's not a security camera out in public.
2: Which that's for safety of your, you know.
0: Yeah, people have Ring cameras. People have, everyone has a camera in their hand. Mm-hmm. And, mm-hmm. you know, it's.
1: You can go live.
0: Anytime. Yeah, you can live stream it. Yeah, it's, we do live in a, you know, we had some. Visitors on campus earlier this week, and on a side note, we began to start talking about AI, and we started talking about computers. And I brought up a little anecdote. My wife and I each have iPads, right? And I was looking for a motorcycle seat, and I didn't mention it out loud. You know, Siri didn't hear it.
2: And it showed up on hers.
0: My wife says to me, "Why am I getting ads for motorcycle seats on my Google feed?"
2: Well, and then you get the explanation. Well, it's where you're on the same server,
0: same Wi-Fi,
2: which that makes sense. But still,
0: I just said I don't know, but that would make a great Christmas present for your husband, motorcycle seat. But anyway, this gentleman, we were talking about those kinds of things, and he had a great comment, and I'll always remember this. Now he said, "If it's free, you're the consumer. You know, don't ever forget that you're." You know,
2: everything has a price. Your
0: likes, whatever your preferences are. This app may be free, but it allows them to look into your data, and yeah, that's a little frightening. You know, trying to be I don't want to sound like Ted Kaczynski here. And, you know, we all need to go off the. I couldn't go off the grid, but I mean,
1: move to Green Bank.
0: Yeah, no cell phones allowed, right?
1: And you know, at the time of 9/11, the attack, cell phones were still in its primitive stage.
0: Yeah, they were flip phones. Yeah, flip phones and very, very primitive cameras.
1: But they were able to make calls from the Pennsylvania.
0: Yeah.
1: Jet.
0: Yeah. Yeah. Can you imagine?
1: All they could hear was someone say, "Let's roll."
0: Yes.
1: Yeah. And that's when they took over the plane.
0: Yeah. You know, I think.
1: Well, they took over the.
0: Well, they knew.
1: They had to know.
0: They I think they had come to grips with what their fate was going to be, and they could try to do something about it, and they did.
1: They did. Yeah. They steered it from its original target.
0: Yeah, have you ever been up there? Have you ever been to that memorial?
1: Mm-mm. No.
0: Yeah, I haven't either. And you know, I'm
1: somewhere in Pennsylvania.
0: Yeah, it is. It's near Pittsburgh. I think it's a little east of Pittsburgh. But I'd certainly like to go there. Been back to New York, been to D.C. many times.
2: I went to New York, and I didn't go to the reflecting pool. I just couldn't do it. I couldn't go to Ground Zero.
0: Yeah, I've not been to Ground Zero.
2: I couldn't do it.
0: You know, I was at Windows on the World about, I think it was in 2001. I think it might have been May or, you know, late spring mm-hmm. or early summer. I always say, yeah, I have that memory. Mm-hmm. Yeah, but I have not gone back to Ground Zero. I have a son who works in New York, works from home 2 days a week, and he has a view of One World Trade Center. So mm-hmm. He's in the Battery in the World Trade Center buildings there mm-hmm. now. And, you know, again, he was 4 at the time. So
1: it's amazing. There's a family here. Who's one of their sons was in New York City when the planes hit, and his building took shrapnel. It was mm-hmm. really close by. And then he and his dad went to London for a trip, and they were on the underground, the subway, when it got hit.
0: Yeah.

0: Yeah.
1: But they were fine. Just amazing.
0: Well, you think about after post 9/11, there were bombers on crowded buses and subways in other countries in Europe,
1: Spain, and everywhere.
0: Yeah, and there was it is really, knock on wood, it is, we're very lucky and blessed that we really haven't had anything to that.
1: No.
0: Level.
1: There was the anthrax scares.
0: Here. The anthrax scares, yeah. People get Dan Rather or a newscaster got something in the mail. Those were, it stoked paranoia, and I think that's a weapon of war. You know, if you can make people
2: maybe
0: paranoid.
2: Not paranoia, maybe fear.
0: Fear. I think we all live with fear, but right. Paranoia.
2: It
0: starts. I didn't order this. There's some things come in the mail, and
1: there was a story today. I'll see if I can find it. Anyways, it's an AI company that
0: Anthropic.
1: Yeah, announced that they. It's not true that. Their AI
2: attack.
1: Was being used for bio weapons, and there's another way.
0: Mm-hmm.
1: Bio
0: warfare. Yeah. Anthropic makes Claude. So
1: what's that?
0: Claude is a form of AI.
1: Oh.
0: Yeah.
2: It's a brand.
0: Yeah,
2: like ChatGPT.
0: Yes,
2: Meta's AI. It's that kind of thing.
0: And AI, we've talked about that from the education standpoint. It's a tool. But it's here. It's not going away. I think we need to figure out how to use it.
1: But war will not be fought like we used to. It's now asymmetrical.
0: Yeah.
1: We won't have, 10,000 infantrymen marching against 10,000 infantrymen.
0: Yeah. Let's hope so. Just like we, in the revolution, the Napoleonic form of warfare, where they would stand in lines and just continue to. Throw men at one another, that evolved, and hopefully it, maybe we could get to a point where, I don't want to sound Pollyannic here, but maybe we get to a point where we don't have wars, on this 60th anniversary of Star Wars or Star Trek, where they looked, I think it was earlier this week, the 6th or the 7th, that the first episode.
2: 60 years, and the one that's still left, Captain Kirk.
0: Yes. He is still alive. Is Walter Koenig still alive? Uhura passed away.
2: Who is left?
0: I think maybe Chekhov, Walter Koenig.
2: Walter Koenig.
0: May be alive. I don't know.
1: Wow.
0: But that was, that was 4 o'clock watching after school. Oh, great.
1: What? I mean, it might have been on in the background. Didn't interest me. And I never watched one episode of Cheers.
0: Really?
1: Yeah.
0: I have to say,
2: I think he might be from. He's not from Chicago. He might be from Russia.
1: I remember watching.
0: Yeah,
1: The Fugitive.
0: Yeah,
2: it wasn't me. It was the one-armed man.
0: I have to admit, I never saw Friends. I don't think I ever saw an episode.
2: Oh, you're
0: Friends.
2: Fine.
1: That's another one I never watched.
0: I watched
1: Seinfeld.
0: I was watching Seinfeld, and I don't know if it was my generation, but. That might have been the watermark. I was just not really interested in Friends. And I started watching. I watched every episode of Seinfeld. Curb Your Enthusiasm.
2: Well, but
0: great show.
2: To make this all retrospective before we take a break, Craig, let's just say that we're a different world, we're a different country, but it's something that's forever changed everybody. But God bless America.
0: God bless America.
2: All I can say.
1: Yep. Amen. We'll take a break and we'll be right back.
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4: Welcome back to Radioactive on WHIS, the 5,000-watt blowtorch coming to you every weekday morning. That was Crosby, Stills, Nash & Young, written by Graham Nash, Just a Song Before I Go, when he was visiting some friends in Hawaii, and he left it on a napkin, and it was became a great hit. You know, another great hit was Something. It was on the Abbey Road album from the Beatles. Many folks still think Lennon and McCartney wrote it, but it was actually written by George Harrison. And as you know, inside the world of the Beatles, Lennon and McCartney just would never, well...
5: They didn't really collaborate, did they?
4: They did, but they didn't...
5: See eye to eye?
4: When the other members would present something, they never were really that receptive. And they didn't want that song called Something. But eventually they put it on, and it's what... it's Frank Sinatra said it's the greatest love song in the last 50 years. In fact, George Harrison gave him that song, and he put it on his album in 1970 and made a fortune. He originally wrote it for Ray Charles.
5: Reckon.
4: Yeah. Something in the way she moves. Wow, beautiful. Stephen Reed is on the line. Stephen, welcome back.
6: Thank you, Craig.
4: Well, it's that time of the year. Next weekend, the annual Buckwheat Festival of Preston County, and that's the official name, isn't it? The Preston County Buckwheat Festival?
6: Yes, Preston County Buckwheat Festival, sponsored by the Kingwood Volunteer Fire Department.
4: And what number is this? I hate to put you on the spot, but it's
6: been... Well, I think we're in the 80s somewhere, like early 80s.
4: Yeah, it started in the 40s and has gone ever since. And I've attended a Buckwheat Festival, and I'll tell you, folks... it's there's nothing like it in West Virginia. And I was told by Sarah Muneer, who is a state senator at the time when I was there, she said it's estimated that over 100,000 people will come through Kingwood at any over the 4 or 5 day period. So that is a big draw.
6: It's amazing. It's a town of 3,000, a county of 25,000. But 100,000 people come through those streets in 3.5 days.
4: Yeah, and it kicks off with a parade, doesn't it?
6: Well, they have a Thursday night Fireman's Day parade, which is sort of a neat thing for the kids. All the fire trucks blow their whistles and run their sirens. And then they have a Friday Farmer's Day parade, which is huge. I'm sorry, Education Day, School Community Day. Mm-hmm. And then Saturday is the Farmer's Day parade, which is huge with all kinds of farm implements and, you know, tractors and whatnot. And they used to have an antique show, antique car show day or parade, but now they just have the show itself. Still worthwhile to see.
4: Hmm. And there is an auction. Isn't there a livestock auction?
6: There is a livestock auction on Saturday night.
4: And then my favorite, we went to the fire hall and we had buckwheat cakes with sausage. And it was fantastic.
6: Whole hog sausage.
4: Yeah. It's a wonderful place to go. Looks like the weather's going to be very nice, going to be in the 60s next weekend.

0: And we encourage folks to consider the Buckwheat Festival.
1: Remember what struck you the hardest, Craig, was the chairs along the parade route.
0: Oh, yes. I couldn't believe the night before the parade, everybody put their chairs in place.
2: Marked their spot.
0: Marked their spot.
2: Yeah.
0: And I had made a comment that did not go over well. And I said, you know, in any other town, those chairs would be missing and by morning. But no, Kingwood is a wonderful town that people respect each other, and it's like Americana, and that cannon, you can't miss it. I don't know if it's still there or not, is it, Stephen?
1: Of course, it's the cannon that we got from Fort Sumter down here in South Carolina for being the county that sent the most volunteers to the Union Army in the Civil War per capita of any county in the country.
0: Wow, it's kind of like the Bedford of the Civil War.
1: What is a Bedford?
0: Well, Bedford, Virginia had the most people conscripted and also the most deaths on D-Day. It's kind of a...
1: Oh, okay.
0: Yeah. So that cannon was on at Fort Sumter. And it was who gave it to the county? Do you remember the history?
1: Presented by a grateful nation, Craig.
0: Oh. And Abraham Lincoln.
1: Well, maybe. This was given to us several years after the war, like in the late 1800s.
0: Hmm. Most folks that of any county in the nation that answered the call for Fort Sumter.
1: That answered the call after Fort Sumter as volunteers in the Union Army.
0: Wow. That is quite a thing. It's a cannon. Who maintains it? Would it be like the chamber or the town? Or?
1: Oh, I don't really know that there is much maintenance, Craig. If anybody, it's probably the county commission. It's on the county courthouse lawn. And you really have to be a really high-level Civil War historian to walk by that thing and understand it fully, because there's no reason on earth why there should be a naval defense cannon high up in the hills of West Virginia, 250 miles away from the ocean. But the reason is because it was originally at Fort Sumter.
0: Yes. Hmm. Yeah, I noticed it right away. And so many things to do and places to see in north central West Virginia. Outside of the Buckwheat Festival, do you have a favorite?
1: Well, there are several possibilities. North central West Virginia, for those who are looking at your maps at home, stretches all the way from Harrison County through Marion County, where Fairmont is, then into Monongahela County, where Morgantown and WBU are, and then finally to Preston County and all the little counties in between. And the best county for another celebration, I would have to say, if you want to include this part of the state in North Central, would be Buchanan's Strawberry Festival in late May. And then the other one that everybody really seems to enjoy is the Italian Heritage Festival in Harrison County. And that was just about a couple weeks ago.
0: Hmm. Oh, yes. The Italian American, especially in Farmington. And what's the other... Fairmont has a large...
1: Fairmont has really played a big role in West Virginia history. I was talking to a friend of mine who's really into West Virginia political history, and he says, Stephen, it all comes back to Marion County. Every time you turn around, something big happens in West Virginia. There's a leader from Marion County who's involved. And that started with Francis Pierpont, who is the father of West Virginia. He was the one, the lawyer, who came up with the idea that we can split away from Virginia by saying that we're our own state. It starts off as the official government of Virginia giving itself permission to secede. And that was a legal device that was come up with by Francis Pierpont, lawyer from Fairmont. But you can go throughout the whole of West Virginia history, and usually there's somebody lurking around there from Marion County who has something to do with it.
0: Yes, of course, we all know the Mansions, but also, what was his name?
1: The Neelys.
0: Yes, they're from Marion County. And
1: we know Richard Neely, but his grandfather was Manfred, no, I'm sorry, Matthew Manfred Neely, who was the

0: governor of the state in the 1940s. It just goes on and on. I don't know what's in the water up there in Marion County, but they produce political figures.
1: Yeah, and who was the governor of that was imprisoned in the 60s? I believe Wally Barron. And you know, if I've talked to folks who live back then, and he actually was an effective governor. Too bad he got in a little trouble. That's too bad. I think Wally Barron. Let's see. I think someone told me he was from that part of the.
0: Let me get back to you for a second. Yeah. Other places to see and do, and before we lose your time. Blackwater Falls is a great place to go if you want to see something outdoors. That's in Tucker County. Canaan Valley, also in Tucker County, is a really nice place for people out of the state to visit, but we can too. Lovely spot. And then I'd also have to say Tiger Lake, which is near Grafton, is a very nice all four seasons area to explore, especially during the summertime if you like boating. Tiger Lake is a great place to go. They have a great, big, huge new water slide for the kids there.
1: Hmm. It's a staycation can be overnight, but no more. Just one. And then get back home instead of lingering and languishing week after week in some of
0: Well, and you know, there's some nice outdoor places near Morgantown. People think of WVU and Morgantown as synonymous, and of course they are. But outside of Morgantown, you have Cooper's Rock, which is a wonderful hiking area. Sheet Lake, which is another wonderful boating area. So there's lots of things to do right around the perimeter of Morgantown, too.
1: Mm-hmm. I've never been a fan of Morgantown, only because I think when we took our government classes and we had to do what we call planning, urban planning, it is right up there with Charleston as the biggest hodgepodge I've ever seen. There's no planning. There was no order. It's just a massive...
0: Craig, when was that you went up there?
1: 19. Well, I think it was... with the John Racy, Ken Heckler tour, the voters' rights.
0: We're talking 3 decades. Let me tell you, if you thought it was a hodgepodge then, I'd challenge you to try to find your way out of there now. They have got so many low rent apartments there for students that have been built in the last 20 years, some high, some low, but it is an absolute hodgepodge. And I have to agree with you, whatever charm Morgantown had, it's struggling to keep alive, because the only parts I still like to go to in Morgantown, downtown's sort of not a wasteland, but it's got about more and more empty storefronts and you know, just doesn't have a lot of a charm. But the Evansdale campus, which was always the new campus when I was there as a student, over there next to the Coliseum, the Creative Arts Center, that still has some green grass growing. And that's what we want, a little bit more green grass. The current president of WBU, Michael Benson, has a wonderful plan that I have touted for years, which is let's finally get rid of this University Avenue strip that goes right to the middle of campus, and let's plant grass and have lovely landscaping and flowers. You'd have the most beautiful downtown campus on the East Coast if you would just get rid of that road.
1: I'm with him. Is he got...
0: The problem, Craig, this is why you should talk to your local delegates about this. The problem has always been that part of University Avenue is a state road. And so you can't just make a city decision. It's got to involve the state. But if we could get a hold of the Department of Highways and some of our delegate friends in other parts of the state, maybe we could finally get behind that. But tell your delegates to talk to the WVU President Michael Benson about that.
1: Yes, and maybe a little push from the governor. That would help.
0: Absolutely. And he would be a hero because, you know, everybody wants their landmark or flagship university to shine for people from out of state, as well as for those who attend from in state. And that is a nice downtown campus. It's very historic. It's very lovely. But you've got kids dodging cars and trucks and sometimes coal trucks. So it's really time to get rid of that strip and just to plant a nice median of green grass and landscaping and let WVU be its very best.
1: Yes, I agree. I love that. And would it be, you just reroute, how big of a stretch of road are we talking?
0: No, it's it's really not that.

0: judge, Craig, it's less than probably a 16th of a mile from the book exchange on the far side going downtown all the way through then to the loop on the other side. It's really not that far. You just have to have a plan for rerouting traffic, and that's not that hard. You've got Maiden Lane up by one of the old dormitories that can service as that, get you out of town that way. There's lots of possibilities. You just need to have a good engineer go up there and take a look at it.
1: It'd be an undertaking, though, for sure. But, oh.
0: Well, it's an undertaking because people are afraid to do the hard work of getting the state involved.
1: I think that's a call. Hey, if we can change the light bulb in Hales Culver, where we had the state, city, county, railroad, get together, decide how we who changes the light bulb in Hales Culver, then I believe the mayor of Morgantown, the county commission, the UVA body, board of governors, the governor of the state of West Virginia, the legislature, we can come together and make it the most
0: beautiful. Let me tell you why you're going to like to get behind this and why you're going to like WBU President Michael Benson. Benson has been all around the state getting people to know him, getting acquainted with folks, understand the different parts of the university. And he, when he came out with his idea, he said right up front, he said, look, we don't want to hurt the downtown businesses. And some of them are going to be concerned if we do this and it's going to hurt them. But if we do it right, if we put the road in the right place, the businesses will still get their traffic, and we won't have to have it downtown on the university campus. So he's already seen ahead the objections it might raise, and he's very kind about it. He says, look, we don't want to hurt anybody. We want to help everybody. So I think Benson is a shrewd political operator, and we need to get behind him on this.
1: Absolutely. I think the whole state, and it's good for the entire state, isn't it?
0: Oh, listen, every time you take a picture of the downtown campus, once that road is removed and kids are walking to class safely, and by the way, that's his number one concern. It's about safety for everybody who uses that area. You don't want to have to dodge traffic to go to class.
2: Hey, you know, since Stephen's he is a very knowledgeable historian when it comes to politics in West Virginia, and the one thing that's been brought up over the past couple of weeks, and we didn't do it, the media didn't really do it, Jim Justice did it. What do you think about the upcoming confrontation, or whatever you want to call it, between sitting Governor Patrick Morrissey and former Governor U.S. Senator Jim Justice? Is it unprecedented?
0: You know, we have a two-party system, and everybody thinks you have to vote for one or the other, and now you've got a kind of a same bifurcation in the Republican primary coming up, apparently. It looks like Jim Justice wants his old job back, and people take sides. I would think that there'd be a lot of people that would say, you know, I'm tired of the drama. I'm tired of one guy going to Washington, D.C., making sure that we all know that he's the cheese, the big cheese, and then he wants to come back and have his old job. It's like this becomes a story about not West Virginia, but about Jim Justice.
2: Good point.
0: When will it ever end? I mean, he's always in the courts trying to defend his businesses. He's up in Washington and wants to let Baby Dog come onto the U.S. Senate floor. But it goes on and on. It's all about Jim. I would think people would get tired of that after a while.
1: Yeah, it's like a vaudeville act. When you know it's reached its peak, you get the hook. Yeah.
0: Yeah, well, the sad truth is, Craig, as you well know from your experience with the former state senator down there in Bluefield, Bill, what was the name, Bill?
1: Bill Cole.
0: Yeah. Bill Cole should have been governor of West Virginia. He was set up perfectly for it. He had earned the right to run by being the state senate president. He had some good ideas. Everybody thought, this is the next governor. And then Jim Justice plops his large self in the middle of it. And because he's got $5 million at any time, he wins. So we've got to get people to realize you got to vote for something more than just money.
1: Yeah. Well, we'll see. It's kind of reminds me of the 88 campaign where the Republicans had a really competitive primary between Governor Moore and John R. Racy.
0: Yes, it is sort of reminiscent of that. In this case, Jim Justice would be sort of the Arch Moore figure, and Patrick Morrissey would be the John Racy figure simply because of ideology. Mm-hmm. Patrick and John are both strong conservatives. Jim Justice and Arch Moore were just strong for themselves.
1: Well, Stephen, before you leave, I know you can't sing, but could you give us a stanza of the Buckwheat Festival hymn or song?
0: It's

0: it's called Festal Time. They take out one of the syllables there, Festal Time. And the first verse goes like this. When it's frosting in the meadow, and there's coloring on the mountain, and you've said farewell to balmy summer clime. Oh, I'm already forgetting it, Craig. See, you put me on the spot. When you hear them advertising, buckwheat batter started rising, then you know that once again it's festal time. You see them rolling round the mountain, rolling down the mountain, over hill, through the valley, glen, and mall. They come a-rolling down the mountain, a-rolling round the mountain, just the way you always see them come every fall. On along, singing a song. Bands and banners, guests of honor, neighbors all. All hands around with exultation, going in the celebration. This is the grandest gathering of all.
1: And when it's sung, they repeat that ending phrase, don't they?
0: Yes, they do.
1: Well, very good. If you haven't been to the Buckwheat Festival, be there or be square, because I've done it. I've made the pilgrimage, and it's a wonderful...
0: When will you be returning, Craig? They're all asking about you.
1: Well, let's see. This would be the 30th. Let's see. I went in... Well, that was 94, so that's 32 years ago. So I'll return. Let's make it an even number. 2028.
0: If you like arts and crafts, they have a lot of those. Antique car show on Sunday. Lots of carnival atmosphere for the children. It is a good time for everybody.
1: Oh, yeah. And you don't discourage politicians on an election year, do you?
0: No, we do try to keep them out of parades. We've always tried to do that. A couple have slipped through in recent years.
1: Oh, because...
0: The Buckwheat Festival strives to be nonpartisan.
1: But they can set up an exhibit, can't they?
0: Well, they can walk along the sides of the parade route. They're not supposed to be in the parade itself.
1: No, but I remember State Senator Sarah Muneer had a little, like a booth or something.
0: Oh, that's on somebody's private lawn. You can't prevent that.
1: And she was, would you say a firebrand? She was...
0: I'd say she was a capable state senator. I got to go.
1: All righty. See ya. Bye-bye. That's Stephen Reed live from South Carolina giving us the inside story of the Buckwheat Festival. And if you want a good buckwheat cake recipe, go to Martha Stewart. We've tried it. It's the best. We'll take a break and we'll be right back.
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2: The war wears on. I'm Angelo Bavaro, Fox News. Americans are losing confidence in the president as the conflict with Iran reaches month 7. Fox's Alex Hogan.
3: In a new Fox News poll, 7 in 10 voters say they believe the Trump administration lacks a clear strategy for ending the conflict. That includes 95% of Democrats, 83% of independents, and 43% of Republicans. The ongoing unrest causing gas prices to soar, and President Trump says he believes Americans are willing to pay.
4: Iran will not have a nuclear weapon. Now, for that, people are going to have to pay some extra gas. I think most people, if they had a vote on lower gas prices or letting Iran have a nuclear weapon, I'd be willing to vote that it would be a massive landslide.
3: And a growing number, 47% of voters say they believe the conflict will make the U.S. less safe in the long run.
2: This comes as diesel prices hit a new record Sunday, surpassing $6.50 per gallon, according to AAA. Hours after Saudi Arabia's capital was attacked, the State Department issuing a safety alert to Americans overseas regarding travel disruptions.
5: The alert is once again warning Americans in the region of possible airspace closures, flight cancellations, and travel disruptions. These are periodic reminders. And also for U.S. government employees who work in Saudi Arabia, they will require special authorization to be there. Saudi Arabia says it foiled the Iran-backed Houthi rebels' attack on its capital of Riyadh, intercepting and destroying a ballistic missile there. Some residents say they heard an explosion. It's happening near King Khaled International Airport, causing travel disruptions there. And for the first time in months, emergency air raid alerts sounded across the capital. The Houthis also tried to attack spots near the Red Sea, but those were thwarted as well.
2: That is Fox's Stephanie Bennett. 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
2: President Trump announcing his administration's next steps to ramp up the development of artificial intelligence.
3: President Trump does not want federal regulation, but he's still taking action, announcing a new position in the White House, posting, quote, "I am forming the AI force, much like I did for Space Force, which has been a tremendous success in my first term. Now, to that end, I will be announcing the near future AI czar." Now, the president has dismissed Democrats who have been recently fighting for tighter regulations, calling their concerns politically motivated. Republicans are acknowledging AI safety, though. House Speaker Mike Johnson says lawmakers need to strike a balance between putting guardrails in place without losing our edge in a global competition with China.
2: Fox's Dana Marie McNichol. The midterm elections are getting underway with mail ballots already going out and early voting beginning in some states. Polls show the high cost of living is a major concern for voters. Senate Majority Whip John Barrasso of Wyoming telling NBC's Meet the Press, Republicans are focused on affordability.
9: And that's why we need more American energy production. We need to get rid of regulations. We need to do more with permitting. That's legislation we're working on now. The president and Republicans are focused on all of those things.
2: Democrats have pointed to the U.S. conflict with Iran and President Trump's tariffs for raising prices for Americans and say they will do more to lower the cost of living than Republicans. President Trump will welcome Chinese leader Xi Jinping to the U.S. this week in his first state visit in more than a decade. President Trump is also holding a state dinner for the Chinese president, and several top tech leaders are expected to attend. But first, the president will meet with New York City Mayor Zohran Mamdani Monday at Gracie Mansion ahead of the UN General Assembly. City Hall says the talks will focus strictly

0: on critical issues affecting New Yorkers. I'm Angelo Bavaro, and this is Fox News.
1: WHIS weather.
2: Partly cloudy skies through the overnight hours, and then becoming mostly clear toward daybreak, with lows in the mid-60s. Partly sunny for Monday. We do have a slight chance of a few rain showers or rumbles of thunder early in the morning hours. Highs in the afternoon, though, again in the low 80s. Rain showers and thunderstorms a good bet later in the day, Monday. I'm meteorologist Jared Cirillo from the Cole Chevy Body Shop Weather Center.
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0: I often wonder, what would Jesus do if he visited the U.S. Senate? I think he would tell the senators on the floor, depart from me, for I was hungry and you cut my food assistance. I was sick and you kicked me off Medicaid.
1: Thank you for asking about healthcare. All you in the press, you hear these folks are talking about healthcare. Stop asking me about a streamer in California. Go ahead.
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1: All right, thanks, Scott Shannon. 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It's 800-941-SEAN. This Monday, if you want to be a part of the program, it's always an honor, a privilege, and pleasure to have on Mark Halperin. I like to remind people that back in 2024, Mark and I had many conversations. It seemed like we were like the only two people that were following the one metric that mattered, which was in the lead up to the 24 election. And that was just making a comparison between early voting in 2020 versus 2024. Republicans had a massive advantage. I'm looking at things 50 days from now for this midterm that I don't think most people are looking at. Mike Johnson has over $400 million that he's going to be spending on congressional races. Tim Scott, as the head of the NRSC, has over $400 million for Senate candidates. President Trump has a war chest of over $800 million. And as Mark Halperin points out in a post that he put out, is that Elon Musk and his people are now talking about spending a lot of money in Texas and anywhere at least $50 million up to $200 million just for Texas between now and Election Day. I still, 50 days out, cannot with any degree of certainty tell you how this election is going to end. I think Reince Priebus had a very, very powerful observation. He thinks that this election, in the end, that control of the House and Senate may literally be up to 100,000 votes. That might be the margin of difference. The get out the vote effort of Republicans has improved dramatically since 2024. Republican registration similarly has gone up dramatically, but it's going to be a turnout election. The radical base of the left is motivated, but our establishment Democrats, they seem to be withholding their money, which might be an indication they don't like the shift in the party. And what does that mean come 50 days from now? I just don't have the full answer, but I'm looking anecdotally at all this other data. And maybe Mark has more insight than me. He's the editor-in-chief of Two Way. Sir, how are you? Welcome back.
2: Sean, I agree with so much you just said. I,

0: You stole so many of my points. I just have a few to add, but I'll tell you, I'm at the airport now and I'm wearing a t-shirt. In the front it says Hannity was right, and the back it says Hannity was wrong. So I'm
1: you are not wearing that t-shirt, but it's just, it's the thought that counts, Mark. If you're wearing that t-shirt, that puts you, you might as well put a big L on the front and back, loser.
0: Look, everything you said, I agree with, and I'll just add a few more. I put a finer point on one thing. We've never had a campaign where one side had over $1.5 billion more, not $1.5 billion to spend, $1.5 billion more than the other side. And although some people in our business say money doesn't matter as much as it used to, that's a big delta. Number two, there's a weakness on the Democratic candidates. Karl Rove and others will tell you, any professional, candidate quality matters. And while Republicans have some weak candidates as well, Democrats in some of these key rate House and Senate races have weak candidates. Number three, this is a year when not every Democrat's a socialist, but the difference, as Gavin Newsom said the other day, on a lot of issues between the socialists and the non-socialists aren't that big. So all those factors lead you to have to look closely, and I'm doing a lot of reporting on that this week. When Mike Johnson says we're going to increase our total in the House, how real is that? The factors you mentioned and I just mentioned, along with get out the vote, along with voter registration, I think it's plausible. We got to look more at it. On the other hand, the environment's horrible, and there are a lot of Democrats who are in a strong position, like in Kansas, because the president's approval rating is so low, and because it is a midterm. So it's the most confusing and difficult to analyze midterm I've covered. I want to see in 2 weeks what happens when some of this money on negative ads is spent.
1: Well, I want to see that as well. There's also a phenomenon unfolding before our eyes. I'd love your take on it. Well, one is that Rasmussen has a poll out. Now, first of all, before I even give the poll out, it says 30% of people are still undecided going into the final 50 days. But the polling has been so atrocious, Mark. I mean, El-Sayed was supposed to win by 20 points in Michigan. He won by a point. Francesca Hung was supposed to win. There were polls had her up by 30. Many polls had her up by 20 points. She lost by 3,000 votes. How is it possible the polling can be that atrocious?
0: Well, I'm a dissenter on this point of view. I don't think the polling was atrocious. In those two races, which are the ones that are often cited, in the Wisconsin race, the last 2 weeks were spent with her doing a horrible job and with the popular governor carrying Mr. Crowley around on his back saying, vote for this guy. Those polls were done before that dynamic. So I don't think the polls were wrong there. Her number ended up right where they had her. Just Crowley consolidated the vote in Michigan. Same.
1: Wait a minute, but the final polls leading into Election Day had her up by 20.
0: But they were 2 weeks, most of the, like, with one exception, all those polls were done before she cratered in all the stuff about Thanksgiving, all the stuff about the consolidation of other candidates getting out, and the governor saying, if you want to stop socialism, vote for Crowley. So look at her number in the final polls, and look at the number she actually got. All that happened was Crowley consolidated the vote. It's the same as Trump in 2016 versus Clinton. Clinton was ahead in the final polls, but her number was basically what it was, and Trump consolidated and got all those undecideds. So I think polling's bad. Polling in primaries is bad. But in the two cases you cite, I respectfully dissent. The polling wasn't that good. Now, why are polls bad? You still have pollsters doing adults, not just registered voters, let alone likely voters. Who's a likely voter in this election? Is it a young socialist? Is it an older moderate? Is it a middle-aged conservative? If you don't know who the likely voters are, it doesn't matter how good a pollster you are, you're not going to get a solid number. So I tell people I wouldn't pay much attention to the polls except for the ones done by campaigns that are well done and well financed, and they know how to find likely voters.
1: Yeah, but you know what? That's information that we get that we're usually told not to share. And I think we probably get the same polling on a fairly regular basis. And those, look, there's no doubt it's not the best environment for anybody, to be very blunt, in terms of running, but the American people are going to decide. What makes this, what creates uncharted waters here is the extent to which one party is clinging to the left. One little phenomenon that stands out in my mind is establishment Democrats, the donor class, are not going with their candidates. Have you noticed that?
0: Absolutely. There's no equivalent, not just to Elon, but if you look at the charts that some folks have done, who are the biggest donors, they're almost all on the right. And that's different than what you cited before. the Johnson pot of money, the Thune pot of money, the Trump pot of money, the Elon pot of money. Now, the one thing the Democrats have, particularly in the Senate races, is they're doing a much better job, as they have for the last

0: few cycles in raising those low dollar contributions. So they don't have as much big money, but they've got more small money, and that's valuable in some ways, more valuable because of the way different entities get charged for TV ad time. So the money discrepancy, though, is massive, and it's a fascinating thing that the Democratic billionaires and millionaires are not totally sitting it out, but they're not coming to the rescue here so far. And Democratic efforts to say, hey, look, Elon's given all this money. So far as we know, that has not pried loose the billionaires on the left.
1: Let me ask you about somebody like Tallarico and how telling this may be in your mind and how you analyze this. When AOC went on one of the Sunday programs and said that was woke 1.0 crazy, to me, that was an indication is that they're making a pivot, that their internal polling is showing them that being woke and crazy is not going to sell well with the electorate. It's certainly a part of their base itself. It motivates them. And then to watch a guy like Six Gender Tallarico, you know, now backing off that comment, or that God is non-binary in that comment, or saying that I always think of myself as a Christian who hates Christianity, and he's flipping and flopping and flailing. But he's doing this after he was clinging and defending those positions for the longest period of time. He's doing it in the final, just in the last week and a half. It tells me that's a sign of desperation on their part.
0: No doubt. This isn't an accident. As we say in Texas, when you see a turtle on a fence post, you know, it didn't get there by itself. AOC was kind of the canary in the coal mine. And now you see Tallarico saying, oh, I spoke inartfully, or of course I never should have said that. We'll see what the voters say.
1: Well, my favorite was my math was off. My arithmetic was off on gender.
0: He's had a bunch of...
1: I've been trying to get an answer. What are the other four genders? I know two.
0: It's hard to know. Here at LaGuardia, I just see two.
1: Well, you think you see two. You might see many more, but you just don't know.
0: Exactly.
1: So, it's clear, you know, Bernie Sanders said, oh, no, but nobody supports defunding the police. I'm like, it's right there on the DSA website.
0: Yeah.
1: The whole thing is still up there, and I'm predicting that's going to be taken down in probably a short period of time.
0: Yeah, I don't know if they can control the DSA. There's some true believers there, but there's no doubt that a lot of these candidates recognize that these are not winnable general election positions. Now, in the case of Texas, Tallarico can flip-flop on positions. Paxton can't change, you know, his history. He can't change some of the things that he's done and been alleged to have done that have turned off some of the voters in that state. So everybody's going to look at the negative ads against him and decide how to adjust. Tallarico, we'll see. He's a silver-tongued guy, and maybe he'll convince the voters of Texas that his new positions are his positions.
1: You think the people in Texas are going to vote for somebody in a cattle state that is running a vegan campaign that's against drilling in an oil state like Texas, that is telling Texans that he believed in six genders and that God is non-binary and championing the right of men to play women's sports? You think that can fly in Texas? Put aside any flaws you might see in Ken Paxton, as the president pointed out last week at the Dallas convention.
0: John, if this were a normal race, any of those 20 things Tallarico has said would drive him out of the race. He wouldn't have a chance. The fact that he does, so far at least, when Texans have heard about these allegations for a while, leads you to believe that it may be survivable. Doesn't make any sense that this is the guy who's going to break several generations of a losing streak of Democrats, but because he's running against a weak Republican, and because of the changing demographics there, and because of the money up until now, he's in it, and most polls have him slightly ahead. Let's see what happens now. There's big money, not just from Elon in Texas, but from Thune, from the president. Let's see if Texans learn about this stuff more than they did before when those ads were not on broadcast television around the clock. Let's see what those statements do. It defies logic that someone who said those things could be elected in Texas.
1: I see 27 House races that I would argue are potentially up for grabs. I see anywhere between 7 and 9 Senate races that are potentially up for grabs. If you had to make a prediction, obviously, I don't even feel it's a fair question, but where does the House go? Where do you see the Senate going? Where do you see state by state with Senate races?
0: Today, I see plus 20 for the Democrats, but I want to see when these negative ads run. I just think it's too soon to say, but today it'd be plus 20. And on the Senate, I think it'd be plus 3, which would leave them short of a majority. I think they're going to lose either Michigan or New Hampshire, which are Democratic-held seats, and then they have to win five Republican seats. And unless it's a

0: tidal wave against the Republicans. I don't see that happening.
1: All right, quick break. Right back. More with Mark Halperin on the other side. Then your calls are coming up. 800-941-SEAN is our number. Mark is the editor-in-chief of Two Way. As we talk about the midterms, 50 days to go, the single most important election. This decides whether one party wins and shreds your Constitution. Can't say it any more succinctly than that. Quick break. More with Mark on the other side as we continue.
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0: All right, our final moments, Mark Halperin, as we analyze 50 days out this all-important midterm. 800-941-SHAWN is our number. We'll also get to your calls coming up this Monday. You know, one of the things I'm telling people, I don't care if it's Sherrod Brown in Ohio or John Ossoff in Georgia, you know, they will caucus with the socialists that run the party. There's only been one elected Democrat. There's been pundits that are Democrat, but one elected Democrat that's been willing to publicly criticize the radical crazy, and that's John Fetterman, and he's hated within the party. So I think you have to assume you elect any Democrat in the House or Senate, you're electing El Sayed. It's to me, it's the same vote.
1: Yeah, I mean, that's the argument that'll be made, but, you know, these are race, state-by-state, race-by-race. Senate races tend to create their own wind and weather, less subject to those national arguments than House races typically are.
0: I don't see plus 20 Democrats. I see right now, if the election were held today, probably the Republicans would lose the House. I see in the Senate, I think Republicans win Alaska. I think they'll pull out Iowa. Somehow, I think they'll pull out Ohio, Texas. I think New Hampshire's absolutely in play. And if I had to worry about two, I'd worry about North Carolina and Georgia.
1: I agree with you. I think Michigan is on a knife's edge right now. It's hard to anticipate or play that game out. The others, I agree with you. Again, unless it's a very, very big year for Democrats, if it's a very, very big year for Democrats, I think you could see them losing some of those. But otherwise, I agree with the way you laid those out.
0: There's one other weapon in the Republicans' arsenal. Their get-out-the-vote effort has grown exponentially for high-propensity, mid-propensity, low-propensity voters.
1: I agree with you, and I'm amazed there's not more coverage of this because the Democrats have not been a good get-out-the-vote party now for several election cycles. It's too late for the Democrats to build it, John. They don't have it. They don't have the same machine that Republicans have.
0: All right. Always appreciate your honesty, Mark Halperin. By the way, if you want to get Mark's information, you got to check it out. He's the editor-in-chief of Two Way. How do people find it, Mark?
1: Go to twoway.tv or go to twoway.tv or go to Two Way on YouTube, either way.
0: All right, Mark Halperin, thank you, sir. Appreciate it. Travel safe. 800-941-SHAWN is our number if you want to be a part of the program. 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You can find a list of dealers where you live, and you will not regret it. Hey, you're listening to the best of the Sean Hannity Show. We'll have more of your favorite guests, topics, and memorable moments. That's all coming up. Mark the 25th anniversary of 9/11/01, the Tunnel to Towers Foundation. They are embarking on the most comprehensive commemoration in their history, one that honors the past, serves those in need today, and educates the generations of tomorrow. At the heart of this effort is the Steal Across America nationwide campaign. It will transport a 24-foot steel beam recovered from the World Trade Center to communities all across the U.S. Now, from May through September, this powerful symbol of reverence, resilience, will visit landmark locations, sporting events, town squares, creating moments for connection for those who lived through 9/11 and educational opportunities for those maybe not born or too young to remember. 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

0: Trace Gallagher is a good friend of mine. Of course, he is the host and anchor of Fox News at Night. It's a hit show on Fox. He's a chief breaking news correspondent. How many years have you been at Fox? Because I'm now finishing my 30th.
1: I'm with you, Sean. You and I are originals. I was here on day one, 30 years ago. So we're celebrating the same anniversary next month. In fact, I was telling the story in the book about Roger Ailes, the first time I met Roger, Sean, and I walked into his office and he sat me down and said he didn't like curly hair. I thought he wasn't going to hire me because he said curly hair doesn't translate to television. And so yes, it's been 30 years, and yes, I did get the job. So there you go.
0: You know, I had no idea. I've been reading your book. I had no idea, number one, you attended John Wooden's legendary basketball camp, one, and I had no idea, earthly idea, that you were a professional water skier and even taught Jimmy Buffett the sport. That's a part of your life I have no knowledge of, zero.
1: Well, we should say I tried to teach Jimmy Buffett.
0: Was it his fault or yours?
1: It might have been. It might have been boat driver error. It might have been my fault. But, you know, I would take the blame for it. But, no, he didn't. He never. And look, he might have gone on and learned it. But certainly wasn't for me. We tried and we failed. But, yes, I was a professional water skier for 5 years. And I was in these water ski shows, which were at SeaWorld and Marine World and Six Flags Great Adventure in New Jersey. And you know, they were all over the country. And we would do these water ski shows. And the more you would do these shows, the more things you could do, the more money you'd make. So I could do front flips, and it was $25. And you do back flips, it's $25 a week. Back barefooting, $25 a week. So you tried to learn as much as you. I mean, I killed myself trying to learn these things. There's a story in the book about me learning front flips, and every time I would underturn one, under-rotate one, the skis would hit me in the back of the butt. And when you're learning these things, you have to do about 100 of them before you ski away. So at one point, my butt was so bruised that I had to use the styrofoam.
0: I find it funny. I was a hockey player, and I was a great skier, so I didn't have a problem, you know, getting up on water skis. Doing this type of thing that you can do at your level is just beyond any comprehension that I ever could understand. You know, I watch these kids now in these skate parks, and they're doing backflips and holding on, and you know, the same with snowboarding. I watch these kids do that sport. I'm stunned by it, and I'm shocked they don't get hurt more.
1: It's kind of amazing to me because the stuff that we were doing, Sean, you know, 40 years ago, the stuff that we were doing in water ski shows, That's basic stuff that everybody does now. I mean, we were doing stuff that nobody was doing, and we invented these different tricks and different things to do. And now these kids are doing double back. They're doing twisting back flips. You're like, this crazy stuff that happens. Everything kind of evolves, and same with water skiing. These kids are just so much better today than we were then. Back then, you know, people thought it was amazing and unique. And I guess it was for that time.
0: It really was. You know, one thing that you also reference in the book, and it is the same thing I have, a sense of gratitude, appreciation, that we get to do what we do every day. My passion for what I do is not gotten less. It grows more every day. I really can't explain it to people, but, you know, some people are asking me, well, you do a 3-hour radio show, 1-hour TV show. Why did you add a podcast to your life? I'm like, because I wanted, I volunteered for it, I signed up for it, I want to do it, love doing it, and to me, it's just, you know, it's a dream come true, and I always thought throughout my career that I was doing my last show. Did you have that same feeling?
1: Yeah, well, I mean, you kind of, one of the things for you, Sean, and you could help me, is it's, you know, you're great at this stuff, so it's enjoyable when you're great at things, you know, it's like you have a passion.
0: I don't look at myself that way, to be very blunt, but okay, I'll take it as a compliment.
1: I mean, you really are. You're great at this stuff. You have been for so many years. And hell, when I was, you know, I would listen to the radio long before we started working together at Fox. It's one of those things where, you know, but you had to learn it somewhere, Sean. You had to follow somebody's. This whole book is about how did Sean Hannity become Sean Hannity? Who is the one that gave you the wisdom? Who's the one that gave you the guidance that kind of sent you in the right direction? That's kind of what these stories are all about. And that's kind of the fascinating

0: part about this book is it's about wisdom that you accept or you don't accept, and you know how it can be life changing. And that's the whole thing. Is you, I know if you were writing a book, you would say there, this person is the guy or woman that actually changed my life, because it was their confidence, it was their guidance, it was their, you know, ideas that got me to where I am.
1: Yeah, the one thing I would say is, yes, there have been so many people in my life that have influenced my life, and I always love to read self-help books. Obviously, starting with the Bible and The Purpose-Driven Life and The Road Less Traveled and People of the Lie, and I read everything I can get my hands on.
0: Mm-hmm.
1: The one thing about broadcasting that I have found, and I wonder if you can relate to this, my advice is to find your authentic voice and stick with it. Because that at that point, you are offering the most you possibly can to your audience. Did you find the same thing?
0: Yes. And I mentor some of these young correspondents that we have on the network, Sean. And I say the same thing. I say, listen, nobody can ever or will ever do you better than you. So quit trying to be somebody else and be you, because you're authentic. You know, you can become better at what you do. You can become a better you, but nobody, quit. You cannot mimic somebody else. And yes, the whole thing is, when I was younger, and you know, I started in Yuma, Arizona, and then went to Boise, Idaho, and then to Las Vegas, and then to Florida, and then to Chicago. You know, so I've done the rounds just like you have, and everywhere there's somebody in that market that you look up to, and you try to emulate. And it's fine to emulate people, but you can't mimic them. You cannot try to be them. And so it's very good advice to say you have to be you. You have to be kind of, you know, I got three jobs in my life, Sean, because I reminded somebody. I had never met Shepard Smith, but I reminded them of Shepard Smith. So when I was in Florida, I got a job in Florida because I reminded them of a guy who was just leaving that station to go to Miami, Florida, Shepard Smith. I got the job here at Fox News because I reminded them of Shepard Smith. And so I had never met him prior to the Florida thing, so it wasn't like I was mimicking him, but people kind of adopted different styles of doing television because of the guidance that we got from some of the, you know, the news directors and some of the vice presidents who were teaching news, you know, teaching you to walk and talk, teaching you to do different things. And so we just kind of came up through the same system and, you know, didn't know each other, but there were a group of us that came up through the same system that all had similar styles.
1: What do you think about the news that we're covering today? I keep saying these are uncharted waters. And by that, I mean that this, I'm not trying to drag you into a political debate, but we've never had one party go so hard in one direction or be co-opted by a group of people that in no way recognize the former establishment party positions, everything from foreign policy to domestic policy. You know, I never thought when I started out I'd be debating issues like men playing women's sports, for example.
0: Right. Yeah. I mean, and that's the whole thing is, I don't know why we have this kind of atmosphere where these 80-20 issues are gaining more and more traction. I mean, 80% of the country is against biological males and female sports. That's just the way it is. Almost all of the polling mirrors that. And yet you have more and more people on the left are saying, no, they agree with that. And you think that's just not common sense. That's not the takeaway from this. You see this democratic socialist agenda and you think this is crazy stuff. And even some of the, you know, at least some of the more moderate Democrats are pointing it out, like, this is nonsense. We cannot allow this. But you have most of the Democrats saying, oh no, we're a big tent. We're a big happy family. It has gone so far to the left. I mean, it's not just biological males and female sports, right? You talk about this hatred for ICE. In California, they're pushing a law, Sean, that they are not going to allow former ICE members of ICE to become law enforcement officers in the state of California. That's going to be a law. You look at people in the eye and you think these people have saved countless lives by taking criminals off the street. And now you're going to penalize them. You're going to target them. You're going to target federal law enforcement from becoming state law enforcement because you don't like the ideology. That's how far left it's got. That is insanity. I mean, this applies to somebody who works

0: as a clerical worker in ICE in an office would not be allowed to take a job in law enforcement in California. That is, it's crazy.
1: All right, quick break. More with my friend, my colleague, Trace Gallagher. Of course, he is the host of Fox News at Night. He has a new book out. Turns out they were right all along. Amazon.com, Hannity.com. Now bookstores all around the country. Quick break. More with Trace on the other side. Then your calls are coming up toll free. It's 800-941-SEAN if you want to be a part of the program.
2: Five years of stories, laughter, late nights, and early mornings. And he says it never gets old. Thank you, Sean Hannity, for 25 great years.
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0: final moments, my friend and colleague from Fox. He's been there from the beginning as I have, Trace Gallagher. He hosts Fox News at night at 11 p.m. Eastern, 8 p.m. on the West Coast. His new book, turns out they were right all along, Amazon.com, Hannity.com, bookstores around the country. Well, so you work in Fox's bureau in California. I'm in Fox Florida's bureau. We have bureaus all around the country, which is amazing. Technology like this didn't exist in the early days when we went on the air. And the question is, are you choosing to stay in California? I mean, when I read this referendum that's coming up in November on the ballot out there of a wealth tax, which is a confiscation tax, this is after you pay the highest income, sales, and gas taxes, and you have the highest poverty rate, highest homelessness rate, worst quality of life issues as far as I'm concerned. You can debate that if you want. But the fact is, you are choosing to stay there, no?
1: Yeah. Yes. I mean, we're choosing the reason we're doing the show out there, Sean, is kind of the same reason that the California Post, the New York Post started a California version, the California Post. I mean, we are now CNN's doing a show out there, a late night show, but we were, when we started this thing more than 4 years ago, we were the first national newscast based in California. And the reason we were in California is to show people how crazy some of the aspects of California are. And we've tried to do that for 4 years. Housing costs are extraordinarily high. And yet people are voting for the same thing because it is controlled by Democrats. 69% of the legislature is Democrat. You can't get anything passed. The Republicans aren't even allowed to speak in the legislature because the Democrats will turn their microphones off. I mean, this is a huge, massive I'm in New York right now, but it's a massive one-party state because that's by design. I mean, they have changed the laws to be able to maintain power. And you're exactly right when you talk about there might be Steve Hilton loses this, you know, you get New York where they go back to the same old ways. You are talking about a very steep mountain to be able to climb back into the game because now you're bought and paid for by the left, and I don't know how you rally from that. I just don't.
0: Well, my humble advice, because you are a friend, is they are proposing an exit tax out there, and at some point they'll adopt it, meaning you decide, let's say you want to move to Texas or Vegas, I don't know, wherever you want to move, and you wanted to work out of one of the Fox bureaus there, they would want the right to charge you state income tax for 10 more years, and you don't get any services at all whatsoever. It's insane.
1: Yeah.
0: The book is phenomenal. We've had 30 amazing years. We have that in common. It's called They Were Right All Along, Trace Gallagher. Don't forget Fox News at night, 11 Eastern, and 8 o'clock on the West Coast. And also, you might want to remember that you can get Trace's book on Amazon.com. We'll put a link on Hannity.com. And we appreciate it, Trace. Looking forward. I'm sure you're going to be at the 30th anniversary party. I'm looking forward to seeing you there.
1: I'll see you there, Sean. I'll probably see you. I'm going to move to Florida. I'm going to move to Palm Beach and then just do the shows out of there.
0: Listen, there's plenty of time. I'm out of that studio faster than I can blink an eye. So it's

0: all yours at 10:01. You can have it. Anyway, appreciate it.
1: Done.
0: Trace Gallagher, great book. Turns out they were right all along. 800-941-SHAWN is our number if you want to be a part of the program. Batavia, Illinois. Now it's 2:40 in the morning. A woman sees a flashlight and a shadow outside her window. Police say, well, the man in the backyard is a registered sex offender. Military court convicted this guy in 2024. He'd taken a sailor's key card, let himself into her bedroom, and watched her sleep. He never met the woman in Batavia. He saw her on social media, researched her, found her home address, researched her. Now, let me translate what this means, that word. A people search site will literally sell report about you. Incogni.com/Sean, S-E-A-N, 60% off today. 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And stay tuned for more right after the latest news. 3 years ago, the terrorists murdered more than 1,200 innocent Israelis and took over 250 hostages. And today, as we remember the souls lost on October the 7th, Israel is still under threat from terrorists and anti-Semitic hatred and violence that continues to rise worldwide. Yet a light does shine in the darkness because Christians and Jews, they are coming together to boldly stand with Israel through the International Fellowship of Christians and Jews, Flags of Fellowship movement all across America. On the anniversary of October the 7th attacks, churches, synagogues, universities, communities, they are planting Israeli flags, a powerful declaration that Israel is not alone, and together we can combat the hate, the anti-Semitism, one flag at a time, while supporting the fellowship's life-saving work for all the people in need. Join this historic movement with a gift of just $25 and show the world that Israel is not alone. Go to their website, joinfof.org. That's joinfof.org.
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7: An ICE shooting in Texas. I'm Kathleen Maloney, Fox News. An immigration enforcement agent shot a man in Austin, Texas today. Austin Travis County EMS Chief Rob Lucas says the man was brought to a hospital within minutes.
8: One individual was identified suffering from a gunshot wound. The patient was stable, vital signs were stable, but in serious condition. They were transported off the scene within 9 minutes of arrival of EMS resources. And

0: transported to a local trauma center.
1: Texas Democratic Congressman Greg Cesar says the investigation into the shooting should continue, and he told reporters ICE should leave Austin. Eight people were injured following a shooting Saturday night north of Orlando in the Florida town of Sanford. The police department says it happened during a gathering at a home, but they're not saying yet if they know what led to that incident. A new warning for Americans in the Middle East as President Trump weighs whether to take action in Iran. Fox's Trey Yingst in Tel Aviv.
2: Tension does remain high across the Middle East as the State Department is once again warning American citizens here to remain vigilant. An alert went out to Americans overnight, warning them of possible airspace closures and flight cancellations. The message was sent by U.S. embassies in various capitals, including Jerusalem. While the trigger for these alerts is unknown, Israeli officials had previously warned Iran against attacking their country during the Jewish high holidays. The holiest day in Judaism, Yom Kippur, begins amid concerns of regional escalation. The Iranians remain defiant, saying they won't re-engage with the United States until all of their conditions are met. This includes ending the conflict on all fronts, unfreezing Iranian assets, and stopping the naval blockade.
1: CENTCOM Commander Admiral Brad Cooper says the U.S. has helped escort 1 billion barrels of oil through the Strait of Hormuz in recent months. 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
1: Ed Sheeran apologizes after a wave of artists dropped out in support of Macklemore, who was removed from his tour after his Free Palestine comment. Fox's CB Cotton explains.
15: Sheeran said he never wanted to be a, quote, activist musician, while also suggesting that he really had no choice but to now speak out about the Middle East.
16: What happened in Israel and at the Nova Music Festival on October 7th was horrific and compounded centuries of Jewish pain. What is happening in Gaza is catastrophic and unjustifiable and disproportionate.
15: That was just a portion of Sheeran's opening remarks. At one point, he explained that he chose not to come out onto a secondary stage because he wasn't sure whether people would throw items at him.
1: Last week, Sheeran said it was the tour promoter's decision, but Macklemore says Sheeran told him Patriots owner billionaire Robert Kraft was behind his removal. The Senate shows strong support for a new bill that would overhaul college sports. Fox's Madeline Rivera in D.C. with details.
17: Protect College Sports Act. It passed a procedural vote in the Senate last week, which means it is heading to the floor for debate. The bill establishes a national standard for name, image, and likeness compensation, eliminating the confusion that comes with a patchwork of state rules. Some athletes now making millions of dollars off these deals. Currently, elite players can transfer to the highest bidder with without restrictions, giving powerhouse schools an even greater advantage. And athletic departments with tight margins are redirecting funds from lower revenue sports to avoid losing top football and basketball recruits.
1: Connecticut Democrat Senator Chris Murphy argues that the bill will protect billions of dollars that sports industry executives are making over the athletes, while critics argue the bill places a limit on athletes, preventing their full potential. I'm Kathleen Maloney. This is Fox News.
4: WHIS weather.
18: Partly cloudy skies through the overnight hours, and then becoming mostly clear toward daybreak, with lows in the mid-60s. Partly sunny for Monday. We do have a slight chance of a few rain showers or rumbles of thunder early in the morning hours. Highs in the afternoon, though, again in the low 80s. Rain showers and thunderstorms a good bet later in the day, Monday. I'm meteorologist Jared Cirillo from the Cole Chevy Body Shop Weather Center.

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0: I often wonder, what would Jesus do if he visited the U.S. Senate? I think he would tell the senators on the floor, depart from me, for I was hungry and you cut my food assistance. I was sick and you kicked me off Medicaid.
1: Thank you for asking about healthcare. All you in the press, you hear these folks are talking about healthcare. Stop asking me about a streamer in California. Go ahead.
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1: Hey, thanks, Scott Shannon. 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Our number is 800-941-SEAN if you want to be a part of the program. I want to get into this AI debate issue because there's a very suspicious part of me that thinks a lot of this is political. However, I think when it comes to AI, there's a lot laymen, lay people like myself don't know. It is beyond impressive. It is, you know, the good side of it is I can tell you from the medical community, I've talked to many doctors. And, for example, you can have the best radiologist in the entire country looking at scans with the latest, greatest, best, most advanced technology and equipment, and the naked eye will not pick up certain things that artificial intelligence are now being trained to do. What does that mean? Well, that means that, for example, if you have an early stage of cancer or even a few cancer cells in your body, that would be stage zero, basically, if you could consider the stages of cancer, 1, 2, 3, 4. And that would mean that the odds of them being able to heal you and cure you would be exponentially higher. That would be a phenomenal use of artificial intelligence. Where I get suspicious is, you know, it all started with this battle over data centers and the demonization of data centers. And mostly it was coming from the left and Democrats spewing a huge amount of misinformation. And, you know, these centers cause higher electric bills, hurt the environment, use excessive water. They lump in privacy, security concerns, which most people have a natural fear of. But remember, when the government tells you anything, you got to think twice. If you get the shot, you get the jab, you're never going to get COVID. You get the jab, you'll never infect another person. Lie, lie, bigger lie. Or the promises of Obamacare, none of which were fulfilled. The borders closed, the borders secured. So there's a natural distrust that I have for government. And when I see that whenever Obama gets involved in anything, and now he is reportedly encouraging Democrats to make it their top campaign issue, basically the issue, Bernie Sanders wants to shut down AI completely. Look, first of all, data centers have been around in the U.S. for decades. They don't increase electric bills. They don't consume near the amount of water of a golf course that a golf course would require. They contribute to the local economy, tax revenues, high-paying career jobs for people, and I like that. And by the way, as these AI companies do have massive needs for power and output, the president is telling them, build your own power infrastructure, don't use ours, and we're not going to have taxpayers and consumers pay for it. But the claim is that AI is going to take over the world.

0: president put out a Truth Social post. He calls it a hoax, just like global warming. By the way, another big lie. If you go back to the 1970s, the media was telling you the next ice age is coming. And that involved into the, you know, Al Gore's predictions, Earth for the Unbalanced, into, you know, the snow of Mount Kilimanjaro is going to melt and the seas, sea levels are going to rise and Manhattan Island is going to be covered in water, et cetera, et cetera. All these predictions should have taken place by now. None of them happen. So that's the claim. And, you know, we've had a lot of hoaxes portrayed on us, starting with, you know, coronavirus, Russia, Russia, Russia. That was a hoax. The Ukraine impeachment, et cetera. And, you know, in that sense, I think these data centers are critical. AI can be used for good or be used for evil. I can concede that point. You know, but if you go back to the dawn of electricity or the railroad in the Industrial Revolution, you know, if you just look at it this way, anything you do every day on your computer, your iPhone, your TV does require a data center. The U.S. is the world leader in data centers. We have more than 5,000. If you want to compare and contrast, our top geopolitical foe, China, has about 500 of them. So with cutting edge AI technology, data centers are more important than ever. And I think, you know, and one of the biggest arguments that I'm hearing from people that are against this, and we're going to talk to somebody that has a different view than me in a minute, and I find pretty amazing, is that they keep calling for a worldwide or a joint U.S.-China or even Western country regulatory regime. Okay, I don't trust the communist Chinese. They have been involved in intellectual property theft. They have been dishonest. They've been fighting their own Cold War against the U.S., undermining this country forever. Western European countries, I don't trust them. They have neglected the national defense. They bought into climate alarmism. And the other big part of the equation is, why are all these tech giants, the head of these tech companies, why are they the ones that are pushing the hardest? There are people that are making the claim that they want a monopoly. Joining us now is Daniel Cocatallo. He's the executive director at the AI Futures Project. He's an artificial intelligence researcher in the governance division of OpenAI from 22 to 24. Daniel, glad you could be with us. How are you?
1: I'm a bit shook up, to be honest, but thank you for having me on the show. I'm excited to chat.
0: Why are you shook up?
1: Because it seems like we're running out of time. And there's been a lot of media attention recently, which is making me happy, because I think people are waking up and starting to notice the situation we're in. But it seems like the companies are getting close to building recursively self-improving AI. That is, it seems like they're getting close to having AIs that can automate all the research that goes on within the company. Have you heard of the Hugging Face swarm, the OpenAI swarm that broke out and went rogue?
0: I actually have, as a matter of fact, yes.
1: Yeah. So, like, an important thing for people to understand is that these companies, it's kind of like the plan. They're planning to make larger swarms of AIs and have those AIs autonomously self-improve. And that's a very dangerous thing to be doing, but it's actually what they're planning to do. They're not even really trying to hide it. They talk about AI research automation and recursive self-improvement on their website. You know, there's lots of researchers at the companies who talk about this. There's lots of researchers who left the company, such as myself, who are trying to warn the world about this incredibly dangerous thing that the companies are planning to do. It's not just dangerous, it's also a power grab. Like, suppose that they manage to stay in control of their giant swarm of super intelligent AIs, you know, which I think is a really big if. Well, now,
0: let me just pause and ask, if they're so concerned about it, and the people that run these AI companies are the ones that are also pushing this, do you not hold out the possibility that they want to keep a monopoly for themselves?
1: Oh yeah, you totally shouldn't trust the companies, especially not the leadership. That's another thing I want to mention, is that, like, they are trying to co-opt this moment right now. People on the outside, such as myself, have been warning about this risk for years. In fact, before the companies even existed, AI scientists were saying, you know, hypothetically, if you did have super intelligent AI, recursively self-improving, that could result in the extinction of humanity. People have been warning about this for decades, but these companies are, like, now that there's this incident and people are talking about it and it's sort of blowing up in the news, I think they're sort of doing a sort of damage control where they're trying to, like, steer it in a way that benefits them and doesn't get them shut down. And so they're they're going to, they're

0: going to propose some sort of regulatory fix that's going to, you know, sound good to many people and is going to dissipate some of that energy. But I'm very concerned that it's not actually going to stop them from doing this incredibly dangerous thing in the next few years.
1: Do you know who Jacob Coxon is?
0: Yes, he was the researcher at OpenAI. He also was a researcher at Anthropic.
1: Okay, like he was on my TV show last night. And for example, he's called for a U.S.-China regulatory regime. Well, he called for it, and I asked him about it last night. He called for it on a day that China announced they're not stopping. And I don't trust China as far as I can throw them. A regime, you know, that by historical estimates used state power to kill tens of millions of their own people in the last century. Why would anyone trust them? I don't have a lot of faith and trust in government to begin with. And I, you know, partnering in some type of regulatory agreement makes no sense to me, because it would almost be the equivalent of unilaterally disarming in the Cold War. I mean, if any country is going to be moral with it, don't you think it would be the United States?
0: So I think those are very valid concerns. And I don't think we should trust the CCP either. I agree that they've killed millions of people and are a horrible authoritarian regime.
1: Is there any country you would trust? I would trust Israel.
0: I would trust the United States more than I would trust the CCP. I would trust Israel more.
1: Well, if we were going to partner, I'd trust the United States first. I agree with you.
0: Yeah, right. I think the situation. I think that I want to say is that the situation just is actually really scary right now. I think that to a first approximation, we need to first stop the companies in the United States, which are in the lead, from doing this very dangerous thing. And then we need to somehow get the other companies to stop too, including the ones in China. And well, that's why people like me and Jacob are saying we got to make some sort of deal with them.
1: Daniel, do you really trust that the communist Chinese are going to stop? Because I would just argue very gently, because you sound like a nice person. How old are you, by the way?
0: 34.
1: All right, you're 34 years old. Okay, you sound like a smart, nice person. I get it. But if you think China is going to stop when they announced yesterday in the middle of this whole debate that they're not going to stop, that means we slow down here and they catch up or go forward.
0: To quote Ronald Reagan, trust but verify. I think the thing to do is...
1: And how are you going to verify with China? I've been to China. China's not going to let you verify anything.
0: Well, it's not a deal if we can't verify it then. I don't think we should accept a deal that we can't verify.
1: Well, that, okay, so then basically there's no pathway that I see towards a deal. And I know that people had the concerns, for example, with the beginning of the nuclear age, and there's still valid concerns today. And the valid concerns are obvious. You know, nuclear war would be a disaster. Maybe not ideal, but mutually assured destruction worked, didn't it?
0: Yeah, I mean, I think that was an example of... we did make it through, although it was also dicey, right? Like, there were various moments when we almost ended up in a nuclear exchange with the Soviet Union. So I think it was like we made it out, but because we got a bit lucky. But yeah, it did work overall.
1: It did work overall. Look, I hear what you're saying. I just don't see that there is any path. I mean, it's kind of hard to conceive of a notion or an idea. Maybe you can explain your greatest fear that mankind can create artificial intelligence, which I'm amazed. I use it every day. I am amazed at its capabilities. And that you're telling me that we make the machine that can then overtake us and destroy us. Is that your fear?
0: That is my fear and my claim. I say it's not a secret. It's what the companies are planning. They are planning to make machines that will overtake us. They have hubristically convinced themselves that they will still be in control after they've made those machines and automated all the economy with them.
1: All right, quick break. We'll have more with Daniel Coccatallo. He's the executive director at AI Futures. He is out there saying that the public is waking up about the extinction threat posed by superintelligence. More of this discussion on the other side. Your call's coming up as well. 800-941-SEAN, our number if you want to be a part of the program.
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0: All right, we continue talking about is this the coming doom and gloom for the human race, meaning artificial intelligence? Daniel Coccotello is the executive director at AI Futures, a project and researcher, and he believes that human extinction is a possible outcome in all of this. So I've listed off a series of examples where government makes promises and fails, and we get lied to constantly. COVID being exhibit A. Exhibit B, Joe Biden not being a cognitive mess. But exhibit C, the borders closed, the borders secure. Exhibit 4 is Social Security's in a lockbox. Exhibit 5, Obamacare promises. You know, look at Al Gore's predictions on global warming. So why should we believe all the fear-mongering from you and others that I'm not questioning your integrity?
1: Yeah, well, I mean, I think one important thing for that is that it's not actually coming from the tech CEO. Like, I think the tech CEOs are trying to co-opt this, and I think it's not...
0: Because they want a monopoly.
1: Basically, like, I think what they want to do is kind of safety wash this. Like, they have repeatedly that they are going to build super intelligent AI. They're going to take the jobs. They're going to become the richest and most powerful companies in history. They're going to become the richest and most powerful men in history. That's what they want. They've convinced themselves that this is okay and that they will still be in control of the AIs at the end. By the way, as an aside, even if they are still in control of the AIs at the end, I think that that's pretty, we did not let them do that, right? Like, this would be the most intense concentration of power in history during the...
0: All right, but I'm going to take a break, but I want you to think of my question. Why should we believe the fear-mongering when the people told us in the 70s that the next ice age is coming? In the 80s, it became that the Earth is going to melt down, and then that the snow capsule will melt, and Manhattan will be underwater. I mean, those predictions were made by Al Gore, another political. More with Daniel Coccotello on the other side. We'll get to your calls coming up. 800-941-SHAWN is our number if you want to be a part of the program. Listen, you know, if you're into health, wellness, fitness, nutrition, and longevity, you're going to love my friend Peter Harris and his entire family. You know, the key is to be consistent, working out, eating right, making smart choices. Don't fall back into bad habits. And that's why when I first met Peter years ago, it was perfect because he and his father created a healthy cereal that you can eat. You go down the cereal aisle in your store, look at the ingredients. They're packed with garbage. Remember the name when you go shopping. It's Grainberry Cereal, the official cereal of this radio program.
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0: give you time, Daniel, to answer this question. And for people that may just be joining us, this is it. Is look at the lies that Al Gore told this country about global warming, global cooling, you know, and then it became generic climate change. If it snows, it's climate change. If it doesn't snow, it's climate change. If it rains, it's climate change. Hurricanes, climate change. No hurricanes, climate change. Right. But it started as the coming ice age is coming. You can look at the covers of Time and Newsweek magazine. That's what they were predicting in the 70s. Then it was, okay, we're going to burn to death. Now it's just general climate change. Countries have spent trillions of dollars because of the fear-mongering that went on there. That's one example. You know, in the Biden years, we were told the borders closed, borders secure. They weren't. They lied to us every single day. They lied about Joe's cognitive state. COVID, huge lie. Get the shot, get the jab, and you'll never get COVID. You'll never infect another person. And I can keep going. So, you know, all these predictions are doom and gloom. I see there's a political component to it. You know, with Obama telling everybody, to make this your top issue as a Democrat. And Bernie Sanders saying all AI should be canceled. That's great, except the Communist Chinese announced yesterday they're not canceling anything and they're moving forward with their AI program. We are far more advanced than they are, and they love nothing more for us to unilaterally disarm, and they'll more than catch up. So I'm listening to what you're saying and what your fear is. My question to you is, why should we trust anybody that is predicting human extinction? Why?
1: It's a good question. And I first will agree with you that you shouldn't trust politicians and you shouldn't trust tech companies. As you've said, they've lied numerous times over many occasions in the past, including about AI recently. I think that partly my answer is, well, you don't have to trust people. You can look at the evidence and you can look at how much smarter the AIs are now than they were a year ago. And you can look at how much smarter they were a year ago than they were a year before that. There is a
0: but you're taking it to a whole new level. You're saying that these AI systems are designed to surpass human intelligence and take over.
1: Again, this is this is not a secret. Like, I was there at OpenAI. This is the plan. They're trying to make AI systems that surpass human intelligence in all the domains. You know, that's what superintelligence is. After that, they hope to essentially take over. They hope to, you know, automate all the jobs, become the wealthiest companies and the wealthiest people in history. I think that that's already something that we should have an issue with, right? Like, we shouldn't want these tech companies to do that. But also, separately, if they do that, I think they're probably going to lose control of their AIs at some point. But even if you don't think that, like, basically, I mean, sir, what would you do if you thought that in a couple years, they really would have made AIs that are better than the best humans at everything? Like, what do you think we should do?
0: Well, you give me a hypothetical that I'm having a hard time buying into. I'm considering human beings are the ones that are creating it. Now, am I beyond impressed at their capability now? Yeah, I am. Can any new technology potentially backfire, or can it be used for good and evil? The answer is obviously. I mentioned earlier, you know, AI is advancing science and medical treatment of human beings that can create longevity, the likes of which we never expected in our lifetime. I mean, I've interviewed, you know, health, wellness, fitness, nutrition, longevity experts that are telling us cancer is conquered in 5 to 7 years, and because of early detection and AI capability and contribution. So there's a good, but then I'm sure it could be used to build out the next generation of weaponry also. We already see lasers taking down drones over Mexico. Okay, we didn't expect that, when the year started. So I think that, you know, things can be used for good and evil. The human heart is the whole human existence is a story of good and evil, isn't it?
1: Yes, sir. I mean, do you think that they're not going to get to superintelligence? They're not going to be able to have AIs that can be better than...
0: No, I'm suspicious when I see a political agenda behind it. Do I think that...
1: Reasonable.
0: Do I think there might be a place for some regulation? Yeah, but I'm nervous about the people that are pushing it. I don't trust a word that Barack Obama or Bernie Sanders tell us. You know, these people couldn't even be honest with the American people about Joe being a cognitive mess. Did you see Joe Biden as president? Do you think he was cognitively fit to be president.

0: president of our country?
1: I don't.
0: Do you think that Joe Biden and Kamala Harris and Alejandro Mayorkas, you know, day after day, month after month, telling us the border is closed and secure, were they lying to us?
1: I wasn't following that.
0: The answer is they were. We had images every day of people illegally crossing into that border and them helping them. Do you think that the government purposefully lied to us about COVID? Because we now know they did.
1: Yeah, I do think that.
0: All right. Do you think that they lied on the Social Security logbox?
1: I'm not disputing that the government lied. I said that earlier. I'm not asking you to trust the government.
0: All right. So here you are, a researcher in the AI sphere, and there are others that have this very strong opinion. And the answer you're giving me is similar to what I got last night from Jacob Coxon, which is, well, we need a U.S.-China regulatory, you know, agreement. And I don't trust the Chinese, and I don't even trust Western Europe. I trust the U.S. to make sure that it cannot be created into something that would create extinction for mankind. That's the only country I'm trusting. I would trust our partners in Israel. They've been the most loyal and they're most responsible.
1: The problem is, in order to ensure that it's something that does not pose this threat, we are going to have to not put giant swarms of AIs in charge of recursively self-improving, right? Like, we'll have to proceed in a more, you know...
0: You're not giving me a practical solution, because you can't... You cannot give me a path where Iran, North Korea, Russia, China, and the United States are going to just join together and stop the advancement of AI. It's not going to happen. I'm giving you the political reality.
1: Well, the good news is that most of those countries don't really have AI programs. So it's we don't really have to worry.
0: Sorry, I think China is right not far behind us. And we know that Vladimir Putin would love to advance this as well. And there's no amount of money he won't spend.
1: Well, actually, I'm not worried about Russia either. They basically don't have an AI industry. China is the big threat when it comes to AI. You know, one piece of good news there is that actually right now, most of their progress is parasitic on ours. So I think a lot of their AI progress comes from a combination of distilling from U.S. models and also just leaks and spying from U.S. Algorithmic innovations and ideas. So I
0: you're making my point. Don't trust the Chinese because they're most responsible for the greatest intellectual property theft in the history of man.
1: Totally. But I'm not saying we should trust the Chinese. Like I said, like Reagan said, verify. Like we
0: and how are you going to verify?
1: Great question. So it depends on the details of the deal, but you know, suppose we wanted to just shut it down and we wanted to like pause the data centers. We could send inspectors into their data centers to feel the GPUs and feel that they were cold and thereby come to know that they had in fact paused.
0: Listen, I think what you're doing is healthy, and I'm going to let you go because we're kind of going around in a circle, but I appreciate the fact that I do sense in you a genuine sincerity. I do see the possibility for a lot of ulterior motives, a lot of agendas here. Monopoly issues come into play as well. Politicians getting their hands on everything tends to screw it up even more. And the idea of an international deal, I think, is a fantasy. And so we're just going to have to hope that your prediction is wrong. I know it's given in good faith, but I don't see your solution ever having any possibility to see the light of day. If I'm wrong, I'd love to invite you back and say, hey, I was wrong.
1: Thank you for having me, sir. I hope I'm wrong, too.
0: All right, Daniel Cocatallo, thank you, sir. Good luck to you. 800-941-SEAN if you want to be a part of the program. It is interesting. Linda, don't you think this is an interesting topic?
2: It is an interesting topic. I have fairly strong feelings about it, yes.
0: I would assume you probably agree with me.
2: I do. I think it's heavily political. I think there's way too much happening from Bill Gates and Obama getting involved at such an opportune time, as well as an AI documentary that has been in the works for 3 years, dropping at the exact moment that they decide to create pandemonium. I'm like, do me a favor, please, and talk to me about the COVID pandemic movie that came out right before they dropped a pandemic that we all now know was completely foiled.

0: and we were lied to. So let's not fall for it again. Let's not do the fool me twice thing. Please, let's open our eyeballs and let's remember that there are special interests at play, and they would like nothing more than to make us a victim because they want to buy low and sell high. They're not stupid. They're dangerous.
1: All right. 3 years ago, we saw what happened in Israel, October 7, 2023, and 1,200 innocent Israelis were murdered that day, and 250 hostages. Others were raped and beheaded, and including children. As we remember the souls lost on October 7th, Israel is still under threat. Their very existence is under threat as terrorists are sworn to their destruction. And we sadly are watching the rise of anti-Semitic hatred and violence. That's rising. College campuses, halls of Congress, airways worldwide. And there are many good-hearted, good-souled individuals, Christians and Jews, that are coming together to stand with Israel and help with their survival and provide humanitarian assistance to the thousands of Israelis that have had their homes blown up by Iran or their proxies. And they're providing food and water and shelter and clothing and medicines, you know, and everything in between. They have mobile medical clinics for the elderly that can't get out. You know, whatever you can donate will be great. If you want to join this effort, the Flags for Fellowship movement, they have a website. It's joinfof.org. That's joinfof.org today. We'll continue.
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1: To mark the 25th anniversary of 9/11/01, the Tunnel to Towers Foundation, they are embarking on the most comprehensive commemoration in their history, one that honors the past, serves those in need today, and educates the generations of tomorrow. 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

0: right, to our busy phones we go. Toby is in Kansas. Toby, hi, how are you? Glad you called, sir.
1: Hi, Sean. It's a boy name, but I am not a boy. I actually am a girl.
0: Well, I can kind of tell by your voice, but sometimes voices can be deceiving.
1: I think the biggest issue we're facing with this whole is God binary or not binary is that God cannot be, you cannot apply human attributes to God because God is not human. And saying binary, non-binary, that's all human attributes. He is the creator of the universe, which came long before humans. He created us. A human did not create us. God created us, and God is not human. Now, you may say, well, they call him Father. Well, these are just words that we use because we really don't know how to reference it, a being, so we call him Father.
0: If you believe, as I do as a Christian, that Jesus Christ is the Son of the Father and was sent to earth to reconcile mankind to his Father, and he references his Father as Father, I think following his example would be probably a wise thing to do if you want to practice the Christian faith.
1: But you have to admit, a human did not create the universe, right? Because there were no humans.
0: No, I believe God created the heavens and the earth, and universes within universes beyond human understanding.
1: God himself is not human. Now, Jesus, who is the second part of the Trinity, he, through the incarnation, took on a human nature, and he was fully human and fully divine, and still is.
0: So, I agree with that, too. And, you know, and God so loved the world that he sent his only begotten son that whoever believeth in him shall never die. I believe that, too.
1: So you can say Jesus was a man because he was fully man. And that's historical. You know, right? He's written about more than any other human being on the planet. It's clear.
0: He took on human form, born of the Virgin Mary, became man. Yes.
1: Right. And still is. Now, God himself. And Jesus is God. Of course, this is all a mystery that none of us are really going to be able to wrap our
0: brain. Well, I and my Father are one.
1: Heaven.
0: You know, the Father, Son, and the Holy Spirit. Do we understand it all? We don't. That's where the degree of faith comes in. And Jesus said about that, blessed are those who don't see and yet believe still. Blessed from the Latin means carefree. Anyway, I hope that answers some questions.

0: And when we come back, we'll check in with former Speaker of the House Newt Gingrich. We also dropped a podcast of him today, and it was phenomenal. I mean, him sitting with him and listening to him, long form, is, I hope you'll watch it. It's worth watching. Quick break. We'll get a summary of a lot of what we talked about regarding the election next. Hey, there's still a lot more ahead on the best of the Sean Hannity Show. Stay tuned for more right after news on this station. 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
9: An ICE officer opening fire. I'm Mangelo Bavaro, Fox News. A man shot and injured by a federal immigration officer in Austin, Texas today. Austin Police Chief Lisa Davis.
10: Police Department Special Investigation Unit, who investigates our officer-involved shootings, is on the scene. And I have spoken to Texas Rangers, who will be part of that investigation, and we'll be working side by side in this investigation as well.
9: Austin Mayor Kirk Watson says neighbors are afraid of ICE.
11: By just being on their streets, it creates some fear in our city. And if there's nothing to fear from this being done the way it was done, if there's nothing wrong with that, they should welcome an investigation. And if you're pro-law enforcement, you should see that an investigation that is done right.
9: DHS sources say that man shot is an illegal migrant from Venezuela with a final order of removal. He was taken to a trauma center within minutes. Protests have now erupted in Austin against ICE. Americans are losing confidence in the president as the conflict with Iran reaches month 7.
12: In a new Fox News poll, 7 in 10 voters say they believe the Trump administration lacks